0: what's happening? Mm-hmm. So when I started to read the text message, I was like, congratulations, congratulations. I was like, what did I do? And then I saw PJ actually called. He was like, man, congratulations on your Grammy nomination. I was like, huh?
1: To God be the glory, man. Wow. This is my first Grammy, y'all. Thank you, Lord.
2: How does it feel? Because we initially meet you as a member of a group, your family group, yep. And now you step out on your own and to receive this.
0: I just want to have fun. So we had fun, and that's all I cared about. So I wasn't really focused on numbers and what people were going to say about it, what they were going to think about it. I just had a good time, and we would like have it. And so for it to do what it is that it has done, it is kind of crazy, because it's like, now when I don't care, now everybody else cares, you know?
3: You just have to stop. So I said, if you're asking, it's yes. Whatever the test, yeah, believe.
2: So the project is called Heart of Mine. Mm-hmm. Tell me about that title, the single. Mm-hmm. What happened?
0: So what happened is the first song I heard was Able.
3: I believe you're able. Yes, Lord.
0: That was the first song that he sent me, that PJ sent me, and I was like, I'm crying, bruh. You know what I'm saying? But that was only because sometimes you don't realize that even though you've given something so much, that you still have more to give. And my life within the last couple of years has been very introspective. So when we started doing the records, a lot of the records were more so introspective, and a lot of just conversations with God, not anything outside of that, just me and God having conversations. So it made sense to name it Heart of Mine, because a lot of the songs were coming from a place or resonated with me of where I was in my journey at the time.
2: And I want to say more than 5 million digital streams.
0: Uh-oh, what you know?
2: Right?
0: Why you know stuff? Ooh, scaring me. That's crazy. You telling me something?
2: Those numbers.
0: You're telling me something. You're really, I didn't know that. Because, again, I wanted to have a good time.
2: And so you haven't even been looking.
0: I have not been looking. And they tried to be like, you want to see? No, I don't want to see. Because being in the industry a long time, sometimes you can get, you know, misguided. And then you start thinking about, well, how do people think about me? How do they feel about me? Do they like it? Is it good enough? Is it dope enough? None of that matters. Mm-hmm. It goes where it's supposed to go. And the hearts that are supposed to receive will receive. Mm-hmm. So that's where I've been. So I didn't want to see no numbers, but now you said
2: I'm sorry.
0: That's pretty good.
2: Now, you at least co-wrote two of the tracks.
0: I did.
2: Right, which two?
0: Amazing and Holding On.
2: Let's talk about Amazing.
0: Yeah.
3: You're amazing, so breathtaking, unbelievable, supernatural.
0: So we did this record in a week. That was what was playing when we walked in, just the melody. And I was like, that sounds like me. Mm. And he was like, well, I don't have no words. All I have is a melody. And so that was the first song we wrote together. We hit it, and it took us about 15 minutes to get that done. And then I said, yeah, let's go. Come on, let's go do it. And it became the first favorite.
3: You make kings look small when they sit next to you.
0: All the ups and the downs, I don't hate any of it. I'm appreciative of every moment, every mistake, everything that I've endured or experienced through these 17 years with my family, without them. It has been beautiful, all learning experiences and all just, it's just been good. Ministering to the people I've ministered to and meeting people that I never thought I would ever meet. It's been a beautiful, beautiful, beautiful journey.
3: I tell you, there's no one greater than you.
4: 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Still ahead, a sit down with Pastor Mike Jr., who's being honored at this year's Stellar Awards.
5: That Sunday, he has nobody to sing. I lead worship, and the rest is history.
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2: It has been criticized, it has been banned, it has been burned, its followers have been burned and killed. 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

0: That is a look at some of this year's Stellar Award nominees. As we continue our Stellar Award special, Pastor Mike Jr. is being honored this year with the Thomas A. Dorsey Most Notable Achievement Award, highlighting his innovative contributions to gospel music. Pastor Mike Jr. made Stellar Award headlines last year, winning all 9 of his nominations, including Song of the Year.
1: I asked him for a little, he gave me a lot. Didn't just pay the bill, y'all ain't paying it off.
0: So we've known you for the last few years, but you've been doing this a whole lot longer as far as recording.
2: No, that's the crazy part. People believe, everybody keeps saying, where does he come from? Mm-hmm. So in 2009, I started Rock City Church in Birmingham, Alabama. My pastor spoke a word to me that I believe was God. He said, love God, love your family, love your city. And in 10 years, the world will come looking for you. And so I've always wanted to do music. Funny thing is, when you hear Big, when you hear I Got It, when you hear some of the songs we're doing now, like Winning, mm-hmm. these are songs that been in my phone for years. But when God tells you to wait, you have to wait. And I believe there are so many people that are giving the devil credit for killing the dream that patience actually killed. And if you get patience, God will do things in due season.
1: When I look in my face, under my feet, I put him back in his place.
0: In terms of God doing things that just he has to take credit for, you really came to light in the world during the pandemic.
2: Yeah.
0: That's when we...
2: Yeah, it's crazy, right?
0: When we can't get together, we can't go to a concert, we can't...
2: And I think one of those things, I think it was God's sovereignty. I was upset with God. You know, because you got to think about it. I wait like he tells me to wait. 2009, wait 2 years. I wait till 2019. Drop the song. 2020, it goes dark. Everybody's quarantined. The day Big went number one, I couldn't even celebrate with my family and friends. So you have to understand, I said, God, why are you doing this to me? And I never forget, I heard the Lord in my spirit say, I'm giving you everything you pray for without the people to praise you for it, to make sure you're doing it for the right reasons. The pandemic had its trials, but there were some bright moments. You know, I got a chance to spend time with my kids. You know, you're moving so fast. You re-identify who you are. And for me, man, just sitting at home, finding ways to communicate with the world. And by the time we came out the pandemic, everybody was asking, now, who is that again? So it was fun.
0: Now, your path to be obedient to God comes at a unique point from what I understand. I'm an alpha.
2: Okay.
0: You're a correct.
2: That's right. That's right.
0: So you're in college, and you're not necessarily being the preacher's kid.
2: Oh no, I'm out there. Hey, I'm outside, and I'm in the club, Oak Tree Lounge. I'm in the club, and I'm on the mic. Hey, throw it up. Throw it up. I'm in everybody rocking, and I clearly heard the Lord say, "Right crowd, wrong place." So much so that in the microphone, I said, what? Then I heard the Lord say again in my spirit, right crowd, wrong place. I walk out the club. This is a Thursday night. Walk out the club, go to my apartment, sit on the edge of the bed and just cry because I knew what it was. That next morning, I withdrew from school. You know, when I hear God, there is no delay. It's go. That Thursday night, I hear the Lord. That Friday morning, I drop out of college. I go home. My dad proceeds to punch me in the chest and say, I'm taking you back to school Monday. He wakes me up that Saturday and says, ride with me so we can talk. We get to his church leadership meeting and half of his leadership splits the church. That Sunday, he has nobody to sing. I lead worship and the rest is history.
1: The Wi-Fi busting ain't never interrupted, now what? 25:45, that's why.
2: I'm either the luckiest person in the world or God. My strategy is, God, you tell me what to sing, I'ma sing it, and so far you've been blessed.
1: Demons don't like me, keep it pee. They better keep it pushing, this is me.
0: Pastor Mike Jr. has a new single. It is called Suddenly. His latest music project is called Confetti and Conspiracies, the Amen Mixtapes. It's available wherever you purchase, download, or stream your music. And here's another note. Tasha Cobbs Leonard will also be honored at the Stellar Awards. She'll receive the Aretha Franklin Icon Award. Still ahead, preacher, recording artist, and producer Dietrich Hatton is joining us.
3: Long as you do it to the glory of God, why are you doing it? Well, I think, you know, I feel it. I was raised to be bold in who I am.
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0: Blessed are you, Lord, our God, King of the universe, who has chosen us from all of the nations and given us his Torah.
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0: So excited to share more nominees and wish them all the very best as we count down to this year's Stellar Awards. 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I had the pleasure of sitting down with the preacher's kid, pastor, and producer. We talked about the highs, the lows, and the headlines. You tell me find Jesus. What's made you stay true to you? It's gotten you in trouble in some cases, but what makes you stay true to you?
1: And that's the only way you can, I guess is the way I was raised, and it's the only way you can have an authentic relationship with God, period. You gotta be true to who you are at all times. God is spirit. They that worship him must worship him in spirit and in truth. See, we wanna move that truth piece out of there, but it's the most important piece. Because that's what God can work with. God can build great things with raw material. Something is true. And so I may be a little rough around the edges at times, but I like that about me because it keeps me, you know, not forgetting where I come from. I look at my kids like, I'm from the hood of Detroit. I was born in on the east side of Detroit. It was rough. You know, our public schools in Detroit. And so I had to learn how to, the streets, I had to have street savvy. My kids have no street savvy. They're suburban kids going to private schools. And I tell them, I gotta take y'all to Detroit and to the hood so y'all can have some edge about you. You know what I'm saying? I think everybody just need to keep that edge about them, you know, because it'll keep you sharp and it make you understand you're still in spiritual warfare. You're always in the fight.
0: Absolutely.
1: There's always some kind of devil trying to take you down, you know. So it's good to keep your edge.
0: How did you weather the storm with the criticism?
1: Oh, I've been groomed for that since day one. You know, I've always been a different type of person. I'm clear on that. I'm not your average guy. And it started with my mother just saying, Dietrich, you gotta be you. You say you wanna wear that, wear it. You want to spin around and do that when you sing that song? Spin. Long as you do it to the glory of God. Why are you doing it? Well, I think, you know, I feel it. I was raised to be bold in who I am. And I'm going to tell you, here's a story, a good story. I told my mother, I'm called to preach. I heard the voice of God. I was 10 years old, 10 or 11. She said, you called to preach? We're going to put you right up to preach. I said, wait a minute, I need to study a scripture or memorize something. She went and got my robe and got my Bible, said, get ready to preach. You got 1 week. I said, Mama, I don't know. I said, okay, I'm going to do it.
0: Whoa.
1: I got up there, man, and I sang my song, Jesus, I'll never forget what you done for me. Church went crazy. Church was packed to capacity. And when I got done singing, I read my scripture and I went blank. I didn't know what to say. I was looking at all my friends' faces. My dad said, you better say something. Boy, you better preach. I don't know how I got down from that platform to this day. But after that, all my friends would laugh at me. And I said, I'm going to learn every Bible scripture, every verse. And that motivated me to know the Word of God. And I took over my Sunday school class. My teacher didn't have to teach. I taught every week. I told every nuance of the story I knew. Now I get up to preach, I'm never at a loss for words. It took that moment though. It took that one moment for me to say, I'll never go through this again. And so now people got something to say about me. I just remember, now that's just somebody laughing. They don't know, I'm gonna get better. It's gonna get better next time. They don't know me, you know.
0: When did you know you had a voice?
1: I was singing a duet with my brother Gerald. Shout out to Gerald Hatton. And I had to be about 7 or 8 or something like that. And so we were singing, don't feel no waste time. And for some reason, I said, let me walk this aisle and sing. So I said, I don't feel no waste time. And my brother, when I looked back, he was way back there looking at me. And the crowd was, sing, Diddy, you better sing. I said, Gerald, come up here. We singing, Doc. We got the crowd. He said, no, I'm not doing that. That's when I realized, okay, he's scared. That's not him. He got on a piano and excelled as a producer and a keyboard player. And so I can't do what he does and he can't do what I do. But when we come together, it's incredible.
0: Your range is incredible.
1: The vocal range?
0: Yes.
1: Man, something happened to me, true story, when I went through the toughest season of my life. I was in New York City in front of 10,000 people. They come to Dietrich Haddon's in concert. Bishop Hezekiah Walker introduced me. I walked out, they were screaming. I went to sliding across the stage singing my hit song. By the second song, my voice went completely out. I mean, I couldn't whisper. I said, y'all want, my voice is gone. Y'all want me to continue to sing? Y'all stay here and talk? They say, stay. So I went, the DJ just played all my songs, but I couldn't sing. And while I was on stage, I said, God, forgive me for this arrogance. I've been something, it's a reason why. And maybe a month, I went on concentration. The next time I went on a show, Verl probably remember this. I was singing, man, and my voice just unlocked. I was able to hit a range I've never hit before, like in the heavens. And I did it one time, and the crowd said, whoa! And I said, let me try this again. Ah! They said, I said, let me try it again. No! And it was there. Like, my friends will tell you, Dietrich don't sing like that.
2: Yeah.
1: I used to sing in a group called Perfect Peace. I was the vamp king. I like to say yes. I like to squall, not do falsetto. I used to tell them, man, y'all singing all up the high like that. No, let's sing. Yeah, we singing rough. Then one day, it's almost like God said, because you humbled yourself, I'm going to give you another layer, add another layer to your gift.
2: I love that.
1: And so that's a true story.
0: Dietrich Haddon has another exciting headline to share. He's joining the Clark Sisters and Fred Hammond for a gospel residency in Las Vegas. It begins October 8th. Coming up here, Ablaze, a group nominated for multiple stellar awards.
3: We have true artists that actually live what they sing. And I relate to relatable artists. And everybody that we'll see today, they live what they sing, and I believe it when they sing it. So I think that's why we're on that foundation. And of course it's God. So, I mean, who gonna crumble when we got him, okay?

0: The veil between us and the Lord is thinnest when we're in our suffering. You know, this brain tumor that keeps coming back, craniopharyngioma you're born with. And when they diagnosed me, they gave me all of the different ways that I could deal with this tumor through, you know, these actions and prayer and exercise and just do everything I can. And the last two appointments with my physician, it shrunk. They don't shrink. They just don't. And it's, God gets all the glory. We're here by His grace and mercy. Our bodies are fragile but resilient, temporary. So we live our days joyfully. We live our days hopefully. We live our days faithfully. And in doing that, my goodness, it changes the world.
1: Every grandparent should have the Superbook Bible app because it's a way for them to connect to their grandchildren. There are so many great features. The newest one that I've discovered is the Bible verse of the day. I get a notification of that. It's a place where the children want to go on that device. It's about God, His Word, His promises, and it's fun. My name is Peggy. I'm a grandmother, and I love the Superbook Bible app.
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This show is dedicated to gospel music, and music, as you know, helps us to bring you this show each and every week. This week's soundtrack comes from Ablaze, the group nominated for New Artist of the Year and Contemporary Choir of the Year. Take a listen, and you'll hear why "I'm Gonna Win" is what's playing in my ear this week.

0: We've got time right now for just one more thing. 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
1: Just full circle things for me. It's just like, wow, like, how are you going to respond to this privately? Because, you know, you don't really get a chance to really feel it until you're by yourself. So when I get, if I win, you know, great. I'll be able to celebrate on stage with everybody. But when I go home, how am I actually going to respond to that? That's what I've been kind of anticipating.
0: And that's a great final word for this stellar edition of Studio 5. Until next time, make time to uplift someone around you. And then please come on back and see where Studio 5 takes you next week. Thank you so much for watching. Bye-bye, everybody.

0: The beginning of the gospel of Jesus Christ, the Son of God, as it is written in the prophets.
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6: Coming up on Jerusalem Dateline, eager to strike a deal. President Trump puts military action on hold as the diplomatic push for a breakthrough with Iran continues. And the Eighth Front, the war beyond the war, where social media, public perception, and global opinion are shaping the conflict. 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All this and more coming up on this edition of Jerusalem Dateline.
7: Hello and welcome to this edition of Jerusalem Dateline. I'm Chris Mitchell.
8: And I'm Paul Petit.
7: On Saturday, President Trump called off what he said would have been the biggest bombing campaign since World War II. The decision, yet again, shifts the focus from military action to high-stakes diplomacy.
8: But even as those negotiations continue, Iran launched an overnight attack on a U.S. military base in Kuwait. Here's the latest on the on-again, off-again war with Iran.
6: On Air Force One, President Trump explained why he called off the attack.
9: I was asked to by Saudi Arabia, by UAE, by Qatar, and by Iran. We were all set to go just about at this time right now, and it would have been a massive attack. We were all set to go, but when the allies asked to call it off, you got to sort of say, well, let's see. And the reason they asked is I think there's a deal.
6: On True Social, Trump said any agreement must include two key elements: the immediate, complete, and total opening of the Hormuz Strait and an end to Iran's nuclear threat. Iran quickly pushed back. Its military denied asking President Trump to halt the strikes and insisted its forces remain on high alert, and said talks with Oman are focused on the future management of the Strait of Hormuz. Trump said negotiations will begin on Monday. Appearing on NBC News' Meet the Press, Republican Senator John Kennedy cautioned the president.
10: He has to remember that the Iranian government learned to lie before they learned to talk. And they're more than mildly insane. Dealing with them is like dealing with Son of Sam or Charles Manson. Whatever he does, do not release the sanctions stopping their sale of oil or remove the blockade until we see Iran take firm actions to open the strait.
6: Reports indicate Israel was expected to play a role in the planned operation. One official said if the strikes do not significantly damage the regime or its economic base, the attack would have little strategic value. Former IDF spokesman Jonathan Kenricas told CBN News one of the biggest surprises has been the regime's vulnerability.
11: How weak Iran is, how weak the Iranian regime is, what a paper tiger they are. I wasn't surprised by their cruelty towards their own people, wasn't surprised by how they have lashed out at other Arabs. I am surprised how penetrable, how exposed the Iranian regime is.
6: While analysts are debating the military and political implications, some Christian leaders believe an even deeper spiritual struggle is taking place.
12: We are dealing with ancient spirits, as you know, in the Middle East, the Prince of Persia, that has controlled geographic areas that are vast. And we have to remember, this is where it all began. And so the enemy does not want to give up this territory and will fight.
6: Cindy Jacobs of Generals International said the key is regime change.
12: And the battle is over that. And I believe that Iran is the hinge pin. And once it changes, the whole Middle East will change.
6: Chris Mitchell, CBN News, Jerusalem.
13: Iran reportedly launched at least three drones at a U.S. military base in Kuwait early Tuesday. Iranian officials insist they will not accept a U.S.-backed plan to create an alternate shipping corridor through the strait.
14: We will by no means allow the second corridor in the Strait of Hormuz. We won't allow the second corridor to open. Even if they deploy warships, we will target them.
13: President Trump said Iran requested the talks to avoid a massive U.S. strike. Later on Truth Social, he accused Iran's leaders of being unbelievably duplicitous.
15: Iran did not want to be hit. And they said, we want to talk. We want to talk about the strait, but more importantly, from my standpoint, we want to talk about the denuclearization of Iran, because this is what it's all about. This is why I'm doing this.
13: The president said the talks will proceed in two stages. First, reopen the Strait of Hormuz to normal shipping. Second, negotiate the complete denuclearization of Iran.
15: The denuclearization of Iran has to happen. Has to happen. And that'll be the second phase.
13: In Gaza, where there appeared to be disagreement between Trump's Board of Peace and Israeli Prime Minister Benjamin Netanyahu, the latest statement described the meeting between them as constructive. The goal is clear and is not in question: the complete decommissioning of weapons in the Strip and the transition away from rule by the gun to civilian governance. According to media reports, Netanyahu told a Board of Peace official that Israel won't hold its fire in Gaza and will not withdraw to the yellow line due to the threat posed by Hamas. At a recent conference, Rabbi Tuli Weiss, founder of Israel 365, told CBN News he believes Israel will only win if it holds on to the land God gave the Jewish people in the Bible.
16: 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We absolutely need to hold on to every inch that God gave to us of Judea and Samaria, even Gaza, even Gaza.
13: Julie Stahl, CBN News, Jerusalem.
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8: Beyond the rockets and the headlines, some Israelis believe the decisive battle is for hearts and minds around the world.
6: Recently, I spoke with Sagiv Asherlin, an expert on Iran and a former Mossad operative. He says this eighth front is about strengthening support for Israel and building relationships rooted in shared Judeo-Christian values. Take a look. Sagiv, what is the eighth front?
21: Eighth front. Israel fought in 7 kinetic fronts, starting Iran all the way to Gaza, Iraq, etc. The eighth front is the front of public perceptions, of PR, undermining not just Israel, not just Zionism, but mainly and eventually Western civilization, Western countries. This is the eighth front. This is not an Israeli concept. This is an international concept that is relevant to America, to Europe, to any society that seek freedom and peace.
7: The battle against Israel, you say, is one of the most sophisticated in history?
21: Look, I do believe that the enemies of Israel, of Judaism, of Western civilization understood many years ago, almost 20 years ago, that they cannot win against Israel and America and Western countries only by kinetic force. So maybe I think the most sophisticated campaign that humankind ever seen was launched years ago by social media, by lawfare, by penetrating education systems, universities, colleges, etc., etc. And what we see right now is the outcome of this campaign that we see worldwide. We see that it's not a coincidence that this is the situation in Europe. It's not a coincidence that we have an extremist mayor, Islamic mayor, in New York. It's not a coincidence. This is well-done campaign that we see the outcome of that right now. We are focusing here in Israel to initiate and formalize an alliance that will be based on Judeo-Christian values, countries, people that will stand together to defend. You know, we are in a war. We are in a war against radical Islam, against woke extremists, organization, ultra-progress organization, and communism. If those three organizations came together to fight in a very effective way, we must agree, against Western civilization, and as a matter of that, also Israel, so surely Jews and Christians can come together to one camp and to fight back. So that's the concept of the Eighth Front.
7: What was today's meeting about?
21: So this is a very, very exciting meeting, because first time, really the first time in the history in Israel, this is not a foreign affairs ministry meeting. This is not something, religious, Christian event. Or this is the association of the municipalities in Israel, mayors, grassroots, people from all over Israel coming together to this main event that's taking place once a year. We are targeting to the Israeli people, to the Israelis, the average Israelis, not those that usually groups that coming from outside communicate with. I think it's extremely important that Israelis will understand why Christian people care so much for Israel, why which values we share together, why you have so much zeal and love to the land of Israel, to the Torah of Israel, to the people of Israel. And the only way to do that is like that, people to people, grassroots, communicate, coming together, knowing each other, to know each other.
7: What's the next step? What's the future?
21: We hope in the next Feast of Tabernacle, that usually thousands of Christians are marching in Jerusalem with the embassy. We hope that in a few months, in the next Feast of Tabernacle, thousands of Israelis will march with them, and that a year from now, we will have you've been there, the room was packed, that it will be double and triple, but mainly to be very effective to the Israel grassroots level, that they will understand why and who you are and what you represent, and this movement, this concept will grow and grow.
7: Any final thoughts?
21: Those are special and crucial moments, I think, for Western civilization. We should wake up. We need to understand that we are facing the same enemy, and we should fight back together.
7: And yes, this is a time for God's people to stay together?
21: Come together.
7: Amen.
21: Absolutely.
7: Amen. Thanks to you. Okay.
6: When we come back, the woman who documented October 7th explains why facts aren't enough.
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0: 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And she's doing fine. It's a wonderful thing. Thank you.
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7: The battle over Israel's image may be one of the defining fronts of the most recent conflicts.
8: While on reserve duty for the IDF, Rachel Lester helped produce videos documenting Hamas's October 7th attacks. She explains to our Middle East correspondent Julie Stahl why she believes the digital battlefield matters now more than ever.
22: Rachel Lester, welcome to Jerusalem Dateline. You've written a book called Digital Warrior about your experience in the IDF spokesperson's unit after October 7th. How important do you think the digital narrative is to the war?
23: It's so important. It's as important as the war on the ground. I talk a lot about, in my book, about what public perception does to actual tangible, abilities of Israel to fight. We only have legitimacy to fight as long as our allies support us, namely the U.S. And what we're seeing is that more and more Gen Z and, you know, the future generations are being raised with this brainwashed ideology that the Jews are evil, Israel's committing genocide, which of course we know it's not, but the message hasn't been effectively communicated. And then, you know, you go into Congress all of a sudden and you see that the younger people are pushing for more anti-Israel bills and to stop funding the Iron Dome and to basically stop having relationships with Israel at all. And that's all because they were brainwashed by the wrong narrative. And that's why it's so important for us in the IDF and you know, you, your viewers, Jews and Christians alike, to fight for Israel, because it has real impact on Israel's ability to continue fighting.
22: So tell me, how can Israel go forward from here? What's the next step?
23: So I have a chapter in my book called What Can You Do? And I think that there's several things that we could do to take the next step in improving Israel's image. The first one is that we have to start fighting with emotions. Something I noticed after October 7th and in the immediate days after is that when Israelis went on the news to, international news to state their case and showcase the atrocities, they were very serious. They were very modest, I would say. They were very resilient. And the Palestinians who went on the news before Israel even responded, they were crying and, you know, they were full of emotion. And it's easy for the heart to go out to those type of people. So I would say that the number one thing is that Israel needs to fight with more emotion, showcase Israelis who, like, so essentially when I was in the spokesperson's unit in reserves, that after a few weeks of the war, they told us that we have to stop using the atrocities footage in our videos because it was too traumatizing for Israeli society to keep reliving the day after over and over. And I completely empathize with that. But I would say that we needed to continue showing the world what started this war, why we're fighting, to prevent that from ever happening again. So if Israel can, you know, meet young viewers where they're at, you know, with emotions, it'll go a long way.
22: Well, thank you very much, Rachel. That's very, very, very powerful. Thank you so much for joining us.
23: Thank you.
7: You know, Paul, it seems like Sagiv and Rachel here are singing on the same song sheet. Yeah.
8: Yeah, it is fascinating. You know, I mean, a digital warrior is a very good name, by the way, because that is where the battle is being fought right now. Mm-hmm. You know, we talk about Gen Z. We're talking about that they get their news from TikTok. Yep. You know, they don't do their homework. But she brought up a very good point, and that is the emotional part of things. You know, it's true. I think being here for, what, about a year now, first time in Israel, just about a year ago this month, that the Jewish people, the Israelis, are so resilient, they don't show that emotion.
7: Right.
8: Meanwhile,
7: right.
8: you have the screaming Palestinians that really skew things in their favor.
7: Yeah, we saw that throughout the war in Gaza, especially, you know, sometimes the quote-unquote starving people. I mean, it was very difficult for the Palestinians there, but they were actually using, you know, the situation to manufacture, you know, some of the things that just stirred people's emotion.
8: Yeah, and they were staged. You know, there was no holds barred here. And I recall also, I mean, it was just about a year ago this month, maybe at this exact time, but the New York Post came out, the New York Times came out with that photo of the starving child, which of course was found to have a medical condition, which became the poster child for starvation everywhere. Yeah. And that was used again and again and again. Even almost to this day, we still hear the genocide narrative. So hats off, you know, to people like Rachel who are fighting the good fight, so to speak.
1: And the other thing that is, what she mentioned, it does have real world consequences. The vote in the Congress right now actually trying to, you know, defund the Iron Dome situation. And we see that there's a whole shift in the Senate and the House about defunding Israel. And not, so it has implications in the real world.
8: Yeah, anti-Israel legislation is going to be one of the platforms of the Democratic Party, I believe, in 2026. Yeah. I'll have to watch that.
1: The other, also,
8: go ahead.
1: No, well, the other thing that's happening is this growing alliance of Jews and Christians. That's what Tzviv is working on, to try to have Jews and Christians, first of all, wake up to the dangers of radical Islam and this red-green alliance with the left, and to come together, because he says the stakes really are Western civilization.
8: It is. And, you know, the Muslim Brotherhood has millions and millions and millions of dollars. And we've had Dr. Charles Asher Small on the program, and he talks about it, the 100-year plan. Mm-hmm. They're at the 50-year mark, and they're infiltrating, as Tzviv talked about, in education, leadership, politics, journalism. Yep. You know, this is a plan that's got to be fought with voices that are loud, not voices that capitulate, particularly among the Christian, among the Christians out there who need to really understand, and I keep hearing it, read your Old Testament, get educated, do your own research.
1: Yeah, and part of it, a companion to this, is called replacement theology, this idea that the church has replaced Israel so that Israel really doesn't have a role to play right now in the world or in the relationship to the church and into the end times.
8: Yeah, and because of that, and because I go in and out of the U.S. and here, you don't hear enough pastors talking about Israel, talking about our relation, talking about our roots. We're grafted in. Mm-hmm. You don't replace, we're grafted in. And if you don't get that right, it's a slippery slope down to complete confusion about who we are in Christ and who we are as it relates to this land.
1: The whole
8: land.
1: I've seen three events, I guess. Earlier this year, there was the Judeo-Christian Zionist Congress that brought Jews and Christians together. They also had the Jerusalem Summit, sponsored by the ICEJ, talking about replacement theology. And then this thing with Tzviv, the Eighth Front, bringing Jews and Christians together to fight what could be, you know, the big end-time battle.
8: Yeah, I'm looking forward to the Feast of Tabernacles coming up here in the fall because, as we know in the Word, you know, what the enemy means for harm, what does God do? He turns it around for good. Mm-hmm. So to see, even in the midst of everything that we're talking about right now, people coming together to stand for Israel, it could be groundbreaking.
1: Yeah, and that's something that's been, they've been doing that for nearly 40 years now, back from 1980. But you see thousands of Christians in the streets. Tzviv's hope right now is that Israelis will find out that there are millions of Christians that stand with them, and they march in the streets here. Thousands here in the streets, but millions around the world.
8: And now's the time you have to choose. You almost have to. Which side are you on?
1: Yeah, exactly. Yeah.
6: Still ahead, ready for the worst, the driving lesson you hope you'll never need.
5: War and the trauma of living under missile fire take a toll on the spirit. As a former war correspondent and embedded reporter, I can vouch for the fact that war changes you. But it doesn't have to be forever. CBN Israel helps Israelis in need every day with trauma counseling, food, shelter, and more.
9: After I was wounded in a terror attack 22 years ago with my three-year-old son, we went through a lot of trauma. 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
5: If you want to be a part of what CBN is doing in Israel, go to cbnisrael.org.
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8: In the U.S., new drivers are taught defensive driving techniques in order to prevent traffic accidents.
7: The class here in Israel goes much further with a new course aimed at helping drivers in Judea and Samaria avoid terror attacks. Our colleague Julie Stahl brings us that story.
13: Israeli drivers in Judea and Samaria often share main roads with Palestinian neighbors. This mix of traffic can sometimes allow terrorists to launch attacks along the highway.
25: I represent David Stern. He's a former Marines guy that was driving in Itamar and was hit by a terrorist. Because he was well trained, he was able to hit back. He pulled his gun, he shot the terrorist, he took care of his wounds, and he survived the attack.
13: How drivers react can often determine the difference between life and death.
25: At the same time, I represent the family of Rabbi D, the mother and the two girls that also were shot by Hamas people driving in the Jordan Valley. But they lost control over the car, and they were shot in zero distance and died.
13: This potential danger led Sherat Hadin Law Center to offer a course training residents of Judea and Samaria on how to respond in case of a terror attack on the road.
25: When they throw stones at you, when they shoot the car, when they throw a Molotov cocktail on you, and we bring experienced and professional trainers to teach the residents.
13: Law Center founder, attorney Nitzana Darshan Leitner, tells CBN News students bring their own cars. Drivers in groups of 25 are trained to face real threats and take action to survive.
25: How conscious you have to be, how quickly you have to think, and how to save your kids that are sitting in the car seat behind you. We hear that over the time, people really use this training, use these skills, and get off from terror attacks.
13: The most important lesson learned is not panicking, because drivers know how to respond.
25: It teaches you to drive full consciously what can happen. It's scary, right? Because when you drive, you want to enjoy the road, you want to enjoy, and Judea and Samaria are beautiful. And yet, you have to be cautious, you have to be careful, and if you get into a roadblock from stone or rocks, don't lose control, know exactly what you need to do, and perhaps this way you can survive.
13: She says their goal is to save lives, as is taught by Jewish sages.
25: One who saved one soul from the Jewish people has saved an entire world. If we're able to save one soul, we did our job.
13: Julie Stahl, CBN News, B'nai Brak, Israel.
7: Wow. Only in Israel.
8: Only in Israel is right. Yeah. Some training.
7: Well, that's all for this edition of Jerusalem Dateline. Thanks for joining us.
8: Yeah, appreciate you being here. And remember to follow Jerusalem Dateline on social media. And please keep praying for wisdom for our leaders, President Trump and Prime Minister Netanyahu.
7: And pray also for the protection of Israel and for the peace of Jerusalem. I'm Chris Mitchell. And for all of us here at the Jerusalem Bureau, we'll see you on Friday on Jerusalem Dateline.
26: We also had members who fought in the war to fight for the cause of liberty.
27: Making sure that army is staffed and supplied. and he's able to identify British intelligence agents and send that information on to Washington. After they've served in the army, they look forward to a government which gives to bigotry no sanction, to persecution no assistance.
0: Washington's words are powerful because they express an idea of a world that's different from the one everybody grew up in.
25: This ideal of religious freedom is going to be part of the government, but is it really meant for everyone?
27: Is this going to be a place where you can be free to say what you want about God?
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17: Thank you so much for joining us for CBN News Watch. I'm Ephraim Graham. Ahead today, oil prices falling in hopes of an agreement to open the Strait of Hormuz as President Donald Trump says gas prices could fall to $2.50 a gallon if tensions around the strait ease up. But the deal still not finalized. And in Gaza, a Hamas spokesperson makes clear they will not stop fighting over the longer term, saying resistance is their, quote, holy mission. We're going to bring you that story from Jerusalem. It's called Aliyah, that is when Jewish people immigrate to Israel. Most are here in the United States, and there are growing interests among them to live in the Jewish state. We're going to bring you the story from the Holy Land. And it's a Christian program for students who take a gap year between high school and college. We're going to bring you a look at what they are learning and how Christianity plays a key role. All those stories and more right now on CBN News Watch.
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17: It is Wednesday, the 5th of August, 2026. We want to begin this half hour in the Middle East, where once again, hopes for an agreement over the Strait of Hormuz are leading to lower oil prices and potentially lower prices at the pump if the deal works out. But in Gaza, Hamas is promising it will not give up its mission. CBN's Paul Petit brings us the story. He's reporting from Jerusalem.
18: Tuesday night, President Trump told reporters he expects a deal to open the Strait of Hormuz by Wednesday or Thursday.
19: We're moving along very nicely. We'll find out. We'll know in 48 hours.
18: Earlier, Secretary of State Marco Rubio said the sides are making headway in negotiations over the strait.
20: Suffice it to say there's been progress made in those talks, but not finality yet. We're hoping that will happen in a very short.
18: Markets reacted immediately. U.S. crude fell 5%, while Brent crude dropped below $80 a barrel as traders looked ahead to

0: It would also work to clear mines from the strait over the next 30 days. This diplomacy comes as sources say U.S. forces have used nearly all of their long-range tactical missile systems and precision strike missiles, along with roughly half of their Patriot interceptors. U.S. Central Command has been able to replenish some supplies from military stockpiles elsewhere, but officials warn that any major new strikes on Iran could require a greater reliance on manned bombing missions. Meanwhile, in Gaza, Israeli Prime Minister Benjamin Netanyahu says Israel didn't agree to the Board of Peace terms for disarming Hamas. In a video posted on Facebook, Netanyahu said Israel will not withdraw.
1: We will not retreat from our current lines until Hamas is completely disarmed.
0: As negotiations continue, a Hamas spokesperson is sending the message that the terror group will not stop fighting. Ghazi Hamad told British journalist Piers Morgan that resistance is the terror group's holy mission. Instead of answering Morgan's explicit question asking when Hamas would disarm and hand over its weapons, he said Hamas will continue to fight until we reach the end of this occupation and freedom for our people.
2: And Middle East correspondent Paul Petit is joining us right now from Jerusalem. So, Paul, what else did Secretary of State Rubio and Treasury Secretary Bessent say about how their optimism is for a deal with Iran?
3: Good morning, Ephraim. Rubio said negotiations appear to be moving in the right direction and suggested an agreement could come very shortly here. Now, Bessent, he went even further, echoing what Trump said, that a breakthrough could come today or tomorrow. He described the talks as focused on guaranteeing freedom of navigation through the strait. Now, both men have indicated that the discussions are no longer just about shipping, but are opening the door to broader talks with Iran altogether. Now, the real test now is from whether Iran's private negotiation position matches its public rhetoric, which has been a back and forth situation from the very start of these negotiations.
2: Indeed. President Trump is speaking optimistically about a deal on the Strait of Hormuz, telling Fox News gas prices on average could drop to $2.50 a gallon. So where are we now with the battle over the control of the strait?
3: Yes, lower oil prices mean lower gas prices. That'd be good for everybody. But the strait is still the most important economic battlefield in the entire region because that is where a huge percentage of the world's oil moves through. Now, the U.S. position is this, essentially freedom of movement for commercial shipping. That means without any harassment, any fees from Iran. Now, Iran, they appear to be signaling that they'll be a little more flexible here, which was a big change from just a few weeks ago, which is another reason why the White House is so optimistic today. Now, even if the deal is signed, ship owners, insurance, energy companies, they'll probably want to see several weeks of stability before they fully trust the route again. And that's why the markets are watching actual ship traffic more than just political statements right now to create a more reasonable and perhaps accurate window into where these prices could move along the lines with these negotiations. Ephraim?
2: Let's talk for a moment about American ammunition stockpiles and the possibility of depleting. How serious of an issue are we talking here?
3: Yeah, I would call it a real concern, but not yet a crisis. Reports this week indicate the U.S. has used a large portion of some of its most advanced precision-guided munitions during the Iran campaign. So the bigger concern is not Iran. It's whether low stockpiles could limit U.S. options if perhaps a second major crisis emerged involving China, North Korea, or Russia, to name a few. Now, the Wall Street Journal reports that the White House has already been meeting with defense contractors about expanding production capacity. And in the midst of all this, for military planners have been warning for years now that America's defense industrial base was not built for multiple high-intensity conflicts happening all at the same time. So certainly something to keep an eye on here.
2: You talked about this in your story, but can you give us a little bit more about Gaza and the disarmament of Hamas? What current roadblocks are we looking at?
3: Yeah, it's a tough one, and for good reason. October 7th, right? You know, Hamas has indicated disarmament must happen alongside or after an Israeli withdrawal, while Israel, well, they want security guaranteed first. There's also the question of who enforces disarmament on the ground and what happens to thousands of Hamas fighters once they give up their weapons. Israel remains

0: Understandably concerned here that Hamas could attempt to rebrand politically while persevering with a hidden military structure. That's a big concern. And finally, there is the governance question here. So even if Hamas disarms altogether, there's still no full agreement on who will actually govern Gaza the day after. Will it be Hamas in disguise, or will it be the actual people? And that's a big question. Ephraim?
1: Before we let you go, what's the mood there in Israel? Does the public expect more fighting with Iran and eventually Hamas as well?
0: Yeah, from Israelis here, certainly want to rid the Middle East of both entities altogether. But the question is, at what cost? Now, similar to what you may see in the U.S., the positions could be drawn along generational lines here with an older group who may have been fighting these same entities since they recall as children. And, of course, the younger Israelis who also make up a large part of the IDF fighting forces who really don't want to see more bloodshed. But we also know Israel is a resilient country with very resilient people, so they are largely equipped to do whatever it may take. But I think most would agree that they enjoy seeing more Middle East countries joining Israel in their disdain for Iran, and that is certainly, perhaps you could call, some good that's coming out of this entire conflict here with Israel and in the Middle East. Ephraim?
1: All right, lots of moving parts to continue following. Our CBN News Middle East correspondent, Paul Petit, we thank you so much for being with us here today. Coming up, she had a beautiful home in California, a great job, and tons of friends. Then came the Hamas attacks of October 7th, and this woman left everything behind to live in Israel. See why she and many other American Jews are making Aliyah when we come back. You're watching CBN News Watch.

0: 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Most men over 40 look into the mirror and see this, when they could be using this. 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
2: Washington's words are powerful because they express an idea of a world that's different from the one everybody grew up in.
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5: When Jewish people immigrate to Israel, it's called making Aliyah. 8 million people around the world are eligible to make that move. The majority of them are here in the United States, and there's a growing interest among them to live in the Jewish state. CBN's Julie Stahl brings us this story. She's reporting from Jerusalem.
6: Shortly after the war in Gaza began in 2023, California resident Leori Rush decided to immigrate to Israel.
7: I made Aliyah because of October 7th. That was my wake-up call. All of a sudden, my Jewish soul, my neshama, woke up and said, you can't do that to us.
6: Rush, a cybersecurity executive, had a very happy life in the Golden State.
7: I did very well. I have a beautiful home in Silicon Valley. I had tons of friends. I practiced jiu-jitsu. We used to go to my Reform synagogue. And life was great.
6: She said things changed, however, in California after terrorists invaded Israel and war began.
7: I did notice after October 7th that there was a lot more showing of Muslim pride, maybe, where you'd see hijabs, like everybody was wearing hijabs. And then there were a couple of like Palestinian protests in some of the shopping center areas. So I did notice more of that. And I also was accused of being a Jew.
6: That's not why she decided to leave, though.
7: I didn't feel like I was afraid, but I felt like I needed to support my people. People couldn't believe that I was going. The vision that they had was that I was moving to Gaza, I was moving to a war zone, which I knew I was, and I knew that it was in certain areas.
6: January 15th, 2024, Leori submitted her application to Nefesh B'Nefesh, which handles Aliyah requests from North America. And months later, she and her two dogs, Herbert Samuel and Baby Rose, moved to Israel.
8: Shema, my little babies.
9: We've seen a quite dramatic increase in Aliyah interest from North America since October 7th, October 8th, the start of this war.
6: Mark Rosenberg, a vice president at Nefesh B'Nefesh, tells CBN News That's resulted in a 40 to 45% jump in people applying, which has continued the last 2.5 years.
9: It's remarkable. I think it shows a lot to the spirit of people exploring Aliyah, that it's not just a flash, it's not an emotional connection. I think the main motivator for people who are interested in Aliyah really has to do with quality of life. They want to build their lives here, or they want to raise children here, or they want to open their professional careers here or take it to the next level. There's a lot of commonality that they feel as if that Israel is this great project of the Jewish people.
6: Since it began in 2002, Nefesh B'Nefesh has helped more than 85,000 North American Jews navigate the immigration process to Israel, settle into their new home, and help them find jobs.
9: The biggest obstacle to Aliyah, in my opinion, is fear of the unknown. I think any time people are going to move to a place, they want to make sure that they have a plan in place, whether it comes to schooling for their kids or just their general budget for what they're going to live off of. Another obstacle for people is family, is being far away from family. I think that the internet and these gadgets that we have that have made the world a lot closer for us have caused people to realize that you can stay connected even though you're living on the other side of the world.
6: Despite the war, Liori says she felt safe because her destiny is in God's hands.
7: So something could have happened to me in California. You know, maybe I didn't wake up one morning, right? So I had no fear that of coming here at all, not even for the language.
6: She would like everyone to visit and encourages Jewish people who would like to make Aliyah to take the plunge.
7: I think once you come here, you're home. I never really understood what welcome home meant until I came here. It's just an absolutely amazing place, and I think everybody should come and visit and live here if you want to. It will be an amazing experience.
6: Julie Stahl, CBN News, Jerusalem.
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8: You've likely heard about students taking a gap year between high school and college. Some start jobs, others take the time to travel and take a break. For some, though, students are using these gap years for intentional growth. Jennifer Wishon takes us inside a Christian program helping students to find a firm foundation.
12: Here in the Appalachian Mountains of West Virginia, evangelist Steve Wingfield witnesses many miracles. It all started when a friend asked to show him this property.
17: And my response is, Jeff, I don't have money for a property. I'm a preacher. He said, I just feel like the Lord wants you to see it.
12: And that led to opening Lodestar Mountain Inn.
17: I call it the miracle on the mountain, Jennifer. It's been unbelievable what God's done. We've been given 10 tractor-trailer loads of material.
12: It began as a retreat center for pastors, first responders, and veterans.
18: Tell me what this building was.
17: It was a sheep barn, and so it still is. It's a chapel, so the good shepherd's here.
18: Love that.
12: Lodestar began shepherding the next generation of evangelists 4 years ago by adding a gap year program, drawing students from across the country for 9 months of intensive discipleship. Students like Micah Derrick, who wanted to take a year to grow in his faith.
19: The community aspect is amazing. Like, genuinely, like, believers that are pursuing Christ in a very different way. And, like, that's all they want. Like, they just want to pursue Christ.
18: The program teaches students how to discover and develop their gifts, learn how to recognize every moment matters, and teaches them how to live out and defend their faith, all tools they'll use no matter which path in life they take.
12: Experts are brought in to teach subjects like leadership, evangelism, and apologetics. By graduation, they've earned 27 credit hours from Lancaster Bible College.
20: Every aspect of this program is so intentional with the ways that they just incorporate the Lord into it and just a purpose for every activity that we do.
12: It's a year that truly stands in the gap of some startling statistics that show 70% of Christians ages 18 to 23 fall away from their faith.
21: When I first went to college, one of the first things my professor said to me was, I'm going to teach you the fact of atheistic evolution. There is no God. One of the first things that he said. And I just feel like that happens so much where students are maybe not with their families for the first time in their lives. They're not with the youth groups they grew up through high school with. And their faith is really tested and really pushed.
22: We want to prepare them to share their faith, to defend their faith, so that not 70% are falling away.
23: In our program, we set the schedule. Students only have their phones on Saturdays, so we're encouraging them to live with their eyes up or their head up instead of buried in a phone screen. And so there's a little bit of shock that comes along with that.
18: Do you feel better without your phone?
24: Yeah, 100%. Yeah. Because it's just like, it just takes your time, and time is so important, and you don't know how much of it you have.
18: Kaylee, can we make the salsa anyway?
12: Like a number of students who've completed the gap year, Abby Beck doesn't believe she would be as close to God had she gone straight to college.
24: I know it feels like you need to figure out, like, what your purpose in life is, but I feel like you can find your purpose in the Lord, and then the other things will fall in place.
12: As part of their education, students discover new places. This group just returned from Turkey, where they visited the seven churches of Revelation. They've also spent time with the Navajo Nation in Colorado, New Mexico, and Arizona, and ministered to drug addicts in Pennsylvania.
25: To take the intentional gap, with intention to grow deeper in their faith, they're making the choice to not just not rush off to the next thing, but to actually slow down, because they want to know Christ better.
12: High school senior Kara Burkholder plans to attend next year.
26: It is beautiful, and it just feels perfect and right.
18: Do you feel like the Holy Spirit kind of met you and just gave you peace about it?
26: For sure. Yeah, just walking around, even just like feeling the breeze, it just felt right. There's a purpose to be on this mountain, and I want to be a part of it.
12: Studies show a gap year before college can help students develop stronger leadership skills, make better grades, and stay in school at higher rates. And for Christian students, leaders say having a firm foundation on day one is key.
23: The 18 to 20-year-old student, how do they stay in the faith through college? And the evidence is two things. They are in church on the first Sunday that they're at college, and they're being discipled.
17: It's one of the most exciting things I've ever done. To be at this phase of my life, to invest in a new generation to do evangelism and discipleship, I couldn't be more honored.
12: Jennifer Wishon, CBN News, West Virginia.
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13: Time now for your Wednesday word. And today's word is behold. Remember this, you become what you behold. 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The more you behold him, the more you become like him. 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Goodbye. God bless. Thank you for watching.
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2: This week on Christian World News, a Christian pastor recently freed from a Chinese prison is speaking out. Why Pastor Ezra Jin has mixed emotions. He's happy to be free, but sad for his brothers and sisters still behind bars. Plus, what do people believe about God, angels, and demons? The surprising revelations from a new survey. And we'll talk to CBN's Billy Halliwell about our special production on angels and demons. And an international uproar playing out in Europe. Swedish social services took these two sisters from their family. 3 years later, their parents are still fighting to get them back. Welcome to Christian World News. I'm Lori Johnson. A Christian pastor who was recently released from a Chinese prison has mixed emotions. While he's happy to be reunited with his family here in the United States, he's deeply burdened for his fellow Christians still in captivity.
15: Here I am free in the United States with such a warm welcome. So I want to make a special appeal. Please do not forget the many others who are still detained.
2: Pastor Ezra Jin led one of China's most influential underground churches. Last year, authorities arrested him and 17 of his church leaders, along with Christian pastors from other churches, for refusing to align with the Chinese Communist government. 8 of Jin's church leaders remain in jail, along with many others.
15: Beyond the 8, many other outstanding pastors from Chinese churches are still in jail. I hope we can continue our efforts to gain their freedom. For those who can speak, speak. Those who can act, act. Those who can pray, pray.
2: Jin described his 9 difficult months in prison, where he lost 30 pounds and had no contact with the outside world. Thinking he might be in prison for 15 years, Jin was shocked when authorities suddenly released him in July. That's when he learned President Trump raised his case with Chinese leader Xi Jinping at a summit in May.
16: Every once in a while, something happens which renews your faith that perhaps there are people listening who can make a difference.
2: Monday, Senator Dick Durbin thanked the president for his efforts and encouraged him to continue pressuring the Chinese president on behalf of the remaining Christians who are in prison for their faith.
16: This would be a welcome move before President Xi's visit in September, as there is simply no reason to fear these people who've done nothing but otherwise exercise peaceful freedom of religion and expression.
17: We are grateful to President Donald Trump, Secretary of State Marco Rubio, and the U.S. officials whose diplomatic efforts helped secure Pastor Jin's release.
2: Pastor Bob Fu of the religious freedom group China Aid is also speaking out for those still unjustly imprisoned.
17: As scripture commands, we rejoice always, pray continuously, and give thanks in all circumstances, for this is God's will for you in Christ Jesus.
2: Ryan Brown is CEO of Open Doors USA. He joins us now for more on the persecution in China. Ryan, why did the Chinese Communist Party target Pastor Jin's church? Was it too big, too influential?
18: I think those are very much likely parts of why the Chinese government was coming down so hard. Pastor Jin's church at Zion Church is one of several unregistered, often referred to as house churches, but that can almost be a misleading label, because when we think of house churches, we might think of something very small, a small intimate gathering. But these were large churches, churches that had grown dramatically. The Chinese government has had this church in its sight. It had grown in 2018 to about 1,500 people were were meeting as part of this house church. And the Chinese government looked to close down that campus that was meeting so that they could no longer meet in person. But, you know, by God's great design, you know, God will often use persecution to expand his church. And so this church dissipated into smaller gatherings, but also went online. And then when the COVID pandemic hit and much of the world went online, Zion Church just literally exploded. You're no longer just being geographically rooted. It had actually spread its influence reach across China into many smaller communities and had grown in numbers dramatically as well. This was something that the Chinese government did not want. The Chinese government will often see Christianity as a threat to the rule of law, as a threat to the state. And so Zion Church and Pastor Jin, the founder, came under the sights of the Chinese government, under the communist state.
19: So the charges themselves against the church didn't really deal with their religious practices, right? What did the CCP charge the church with and why?
18: Yeah, the charges actually evolved. You know, when the folks were initially taken into custody, there was a charge about you know, some recently released laws governing the dissemination of religious content online, and those were the initial charges that were brought against. The new laws that came out in 2025 wanted to ensure that the Chinese government had influence and control over all of that online dissemination of religious materials. And so when you know, Zion Church was not looking to comply with that, you know, those arrests were made. Now, what happened is, as you know, as the state, the Communist Party began to investigate, they began to broaden the charges, in essence, ratcheted those charges up to even more severe charges, things that included fraud, characterizing things such as offerings as fraud, as an attempt to defraud people out of financial resources by disseminating information that was not true. They also look to characterize things such as, like, the simple registration. Sometimes, you know, if you attend a Bible class, there might be a small fee or a seminary class associated with, you know, printing materials or things along those lines. Those types of things were classified as business activities, and the church was, you know, brought under fire because of those types of activities.
19: Mm-hmm. So the Open Doors USA website, your website, says China has an amazing 96.7 million Christians, so almost 100 million Christians. That's wonderful. But under these oppressive conditions, how has the church grown so large in a communist-controlled nation?
18: Yeah, what is so interesting is there has been great intentionality to snuff out the church. There's been great intentionality, you know, in many of the regions. You know, the state will make it very, very difficult, and at times even go so far as to prohibit children under the age of 18 of participating in religious services. But, you know, we all recognize that we have a God-shaped hole in our hearts and minds, and all of those efforts to deny those realities, to deny our need for God, in many cases, just serve to illuminate people's need for God. And many of these efforts to try to you know, bring the church and to snuff it out have actually done the exact opposite. And by God's grace, by God's, you know, amazing spirit, he has allowed these things to bring growth, to illuminate people's needs and desire to have this type of community, to be in relationship with God himself.
19: Indeed. All right. Well, Ryan Brown of Open Doors USA, thanks so much for joining us.
18: Thank you.
19: Coming up, what do Americans believe about God, angels, demons, and more? We'll find out what a new survey says and hear from Billie Halliwell about CBN's special documentary on angels and demons.
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19: Welcome back to Christian World News. A study sheds new light on what Americans believe about angels, demons, and the supernatural. According to the American Bible Society, about two-thirds of Americans believe in supernatural beings. But the study shows they believe more in a benevolent supernatural world. For instance, 68% believe in God, while only 55% believe in Satan. 62% believe in heaven. Only 53% believe in hell. And while 64% believe in angels, only 51% believe in demons. Billy Halliwell is the producer of the CBN documentary Angels and Demons. Recently on CBN Newswatch, I spoke with Billy about this poll. We also talked about his documentary featuring the stories of people who have had supernatural experiences. Take a look. With us now is CBN's Billy Halliwell. Wow, this is fascinating. What else can you tell us about the new survey?
27: So there's some other really interesting data. 48% of Americans, and this is really incredible, believe that they've had a miraculous answer to prayer. So that's almost half of the country. That's not just Christians saying that they've experienced a miracle. And 35% have either experienced or observed a miraculous healing. I mean, these are really fascinating numbers, and it shows that there's a deep belief, right? Even if there's a misunderstanding or not massive Christianity permeating everything, but there's a deep belief in something bigger.
19: So tell us about the production, the DVD, about angels and demons.
27: Okay, so investigating the supernatural, angels and demons, we went around the country telling these stories, you know, really looking to see, you know, as Christians, we know angels and demons are very real, but is this still happening today? Are people having these experiences? And so we traveled the country telling some really compelling stories.
19: What are some of the most amazing ones?
27: Okay, so Dr. Richard Gallagher is a psychiatrist, really fascinating, and he was brought in to the Catholic Church to basically vet stories, to see is this mental illness, is this spiritual illness? And so some of those stories that came out of that were absolutely incredible. And so what we were able to do is pull together the science, pull together the facts, and present it to people and give them a chance to say, hey, do I believe this? Do I not believe it? What do I think is going on here?
19: So we mentioned it's a DVD. I don't know, does anybody have a DVD player anymore? How else can people watch it?
27: You can stream it at cbn.com/supernatural.
19: Fantastic. So what are you working on for your next project?
27: Okay, so this is a trilogy, this Investigating the Supernatural, and the next one is on heaven and hell. And so it'll come out next year, and we're going to be looking at eternity. Are heaven and hell real? Near-death experiences, people who claim to have seen heaven, or There are some who claim to have seen hell. What does that look like? What data, because we're all about data and stats and information and pulling the story together and really providing evidence that I think brings people to a place of belief.
19: So when you talk about angels and demons, how do you find these stories of people who say that they've had interactions with angels and demons?
27: Well, our director, Jared Anderson, is brilliant and spends a lot of time really vetting these stories because you don't just want to put any story out there. You want to really dig. And so there are lots of people who will claim to have had these experiences, but we really did a deep search and spent a lot of time looking at the facts. And so anything you see in this series, you know, has been deeply, deeply vetted. But it's a lot of work, you know, and Jared especially going in and looking for these stories. And then, again, making sure they're ironclad stories. Mm-hmm. You know, I walked away from this saying, goodness, I don't know what else could have possibly happened here other than what these people are saying. And so that was kind of shocking to me in some of these cases.
19: And what I find especially interesting, and this was in the survey too, is people tend to believe the good rather than the bad. They believe in heaven, but not so much hell. They believe in angels, but not so much demons. And when you see these near-death experiences, you hear a lot of the good ones, but not the ones where people saw hell, right?
27: Right. Well, yeah, and you know what's interesting, you know, when you look at the numbers and the stats, look at movies. People, they believe more in the good than the bad, but they're intrigued by the bad. They go to all these horror movies that are not obviously Christian. They're coming from a different, very different perspective, but there's an intrigue there. And that makes me wonder why, if they don't believe in it, why is there such an intrigue? And I think one of the reasons is on the dark side of things, you hear a lot of stories of ghosts. And, you know, I don't believe that ghosts exist. I think you're dealing with angels or demons always. Mm-hmm. But you see that because people have a common experience there. Mm-hmm. So, yes, when it comes to the near-death experiences, we hear more about the heaven encounters than we do about the hell. But we will cover both of them in our next film.
19: Mm-hmm. And so tell us one more time, what's the name of the most recent production and how can people watch it?
27: Investigating the Supernatural, Angels and Demons. You can go to cbn.com/supernatural.
19: Up next, two sisters taken from their parents 3 years ago by Swedish social services. See how their plight has ignited an international uproar after this.
0: Something has been happening on campuses across the nation.
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19: Welcome back. An international showdown is brewing between Romania and Sweden. It involves two girls taken from their Christian family by Swedish social services. The Romanian government is ready to pressure Sweden over the case. Dale Hurd brings us the story.
32: This was the scene last Saturday in Bucharest, as thousands protested Sweden's refusal to return Sarah and Tiana Samson to their parents. The girls are Romanian citizens from a Christian family who lived as residents in Sweden. They were seized from their parents under false pretenses by Swedish social services 3.5 years ago. It's become a national news story in Romania and an important issue for the Romanian government. The girls were taken while at school after the couple's eldest daughter, Sarah, lied to school officials about being abused by her parents. She was angry they would not allow her to have a smartphone or wear makeup as a 10-year-old. Parents Daniel and Bianca Samson spoke to me from their native Romania after Bianca fled Sweden with their other 5 children when Swedish social services threatened to take them as well.
2: The daughter said those things to the school, the social service to both of them. And then, but the other daughter that they took, she said, everything is a lie. My sister invented everything. And I was there when she blackmailed the parents. And Sarah, that started everything, confessed to her lies in a matter of days, and she never changed her story. But that was not enough because this institution finds searches for a reason to keep them captive.
32: Although prosecutors also found no evidence of abuse, the Swedish state refused to return the children. The girls have pleaded to be reunited with their parents. One has begun taking drugs, and both have attempted suicide multiple times.
7: Socialul mi-a distrus viața. Eu n-am cuvinte cum să spun cât de mult mi-a distrus.
8: Just please take me home. I don't want to be here anymore.
2: And then they would come to me and my wife and tell us, your children said they don't want to see you anymore. And that was a lie because then we would meet the girls and they would say, Dad, we never said such a thing.
12: Ei au spus că voi nu mai vreți să ne vedeți.
8: Eu nu am spus aia. N-am spus aia.
13: Did you say that one of your daughters has begun taking drugs?
2: Exactly. Sarah, while in their care for years now, she's been vaping and taking marijuana and other types of drugs.
8: Îmi iau viața de 7 ori și dacă întrebați de ce, e pentru că nu vedeam, I didn't see the point in life.
14: Dorești să te întorci acasă la părinți?
8: Da, 100%.
32: There have been reports Swedish social services intend to put the girls up for adoption. Rather than admit its mistake and return the Samson girls to their family, Sweden has dug in its heels. And what could have been just an unfortunate mistake has now turned into an international incident. The Romanian Senate has unanimously approved a declaration demanding the immediate return of the Samson girls. Romanian Senator and former Foreign Minister Titus Corlețean told us Sweden has not taken the demand seriously.
15: No reaction. It's a simulation of cooperation from Sweden. For 8 months, they didn't respond to a long list of questions and requirements of the Romanian government.
32: Even Swedish politicians have begun attacking the country's social services system. One recently accused social services of kidnapping children. Last month, a leader for the conservative Sweden Democrats was thrown out of the party for distributing leaflets that said, stop the social services from taking your children. Anders Carlson, who also had a daughter taken by social services, began the Parental Support Agency, a nonprofit initiative advocating for parents' rights. While Carlson told us many social workers are fair and professional, he says vulnerable children are sometimes placed in the hands of unqualified social workers and consultants, including individuals with questionable backgrounds, even criminal histories.
16: One guy in our case, he had a ton of different identities in his background.
17: And he's a social worker.
16: Yeah, he's a social worker. And was described by his friends as a notorious criminal. The problems are so severe that they doesn't fit into the Swedes' mental idea about what Sweden is and stands for.
32: In the Samson case, Swedish social services justified keeping the children by citing the family's regular church attendance as evidence of religious extremism.
2: In Sweden, as soon as you confess your belief, you have a target on your back. And I do not recommend any Christian family to remain. If you're hearing this, leave.
32: Corlett Zonmins is no words in calling Sweden an open-air concentration camp and says this is only the beginning of Romania's pressure on Sweden.
15: And we are going to be in the streets. We are going to protest. The Romanian communities once again are organizing themselves right now. And we are going to raise at the international level this issue.
32: Although Bianca Samson does not speak English well, she read this statement.
1: The last 3 years have been very hard for us. What the Swedish state did was very painful. We find peace in God through prayer. We thank him for keeping us strong.
32: We asked Sweden's National Board of Health and Welfare for a comment, and it told us social workers are required to be competent and qualified. The courts are a legal safeguard for children. Sweden protects freedom of religion and belief. The child's best interest must be a primary consideration, and children have a right to participate in matters that affect them. With the girls facing possible adoption, Daniel says all that can be done now is to give this situation to God.
2: I've done my very best, God, and now it's your turn to intervene. There's nothing more I can do. They took these precious children for me against my will and through abuse. And there's nothing else I can do. I beg of you, God, please intervene. Please save these daughters because they are firstly yours. They are your children first.
32: Dale Hurd, CBN News, Stockholm.
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3: Finally this week, a powerful move of God at a Georgia church event for young athletes. More than 100 students gave their lives to Christ during the Night of Champions at First Baptist Church of Hazelhurst. Coaches and student athletes held a tailgate-inspired block party with food, games, and a gospel message. Coaches and other attendees shared testimonies with their impact with young athletes. The event, a partnership with First Baptist Church of Hazelhurst and Strength of a Champion Ministries. And on that uplifting note, that's all the time we have for this edition of Christian World News. Thanks for joining us this week. Until next week, goodbye and God bless you.
4: Washington's words are powerful because they express an idea of a world that's different from the one everybody grew up in.
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8: Coming up.
9: We could see the fear in each other's eyes. 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
8: A flash flood.
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10: I remember thinking, please don't let go. 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
11: Well, welcome to the 700 Club, and thanks so much for joining with us. Well, President Trump says a deal with Iran to open the Strait of Hormuz could be reached today. Global markets are responding positively to the news.
12: Meanwhile, Prime Minister Benjamin Netanyahu says Israel won't withdraw from Gaza until Hamas disarms. And Hamas is making it clear that the terror group will not stand down. Paul Petit reports.
13: Tuesday night, President Trump told reporters he expects a deal to open the Strait of Hormuz by Wednesday or Thursday.
14: We're moving along very nicely. We'll find out. We'll know in 48 hours.
13: Earlier, Secretary of State Marco Rubio said the sides are making headway in negotiations over the strait.
15: Suffice it to say there's been progress made in those talks, but not finality yet. We're hoping that will happen very short.
13: Markets reacted immediately. U.S. crude fell 5%, while Brent crude dropped below $80 a barrel as traders looked ahead to a possible return of commercial shipping through the waterway. Iranian and Omani officials are working on a proposal to have ships entering the Persian Gulf follow a route along Iran's coast, while outbound traffic would use a channel near Oman. Axios reports that regional sources confirm the U.S. has been involved in the talks, with calls between U.S. Envoy Steve Witkoff and the Iranian and Omani foreign ministers. The proposal is described as a 60-day temporary arrangement between Iran and Oman, which would be extended with no tolls or fees charged during that time. They would also work to clear mines from the strait over the next 30 days. This diplomacy comes as sources say U.S. forces have used nearly all of their long-range tactical missile systems and precision strike missiles, along with roughly half of their Patriot interceptors. U.S. Central Command has

0: Ghazi Hamad told British journalist Piers Morgan that resistance is the terror group's holy mission. Instead of answering Morgan's explicit question asking when Hamas would disarm and hand over its weapons, he said Hamas will continue to fight until we reach the end of this occupation and freedom for our people. Paul Petit, CBN News, Jerusalem.
1: Well, CBN Middle East Bureau Chief Chris Mitchell joins us now for more on these stories. The Hamas spokesman is absolutely making it clear they're not going to lay down their arms. Have they been using the ceasefire to rebuild? Did they ever plan to give up the fight?
2: Well, I think, Gordon, Israeli security officials long argued that Hamas always uses ceasefires to recruit, rebuild, and rearm. And most believe they're not going to lay down their arms, just what Ghazi Hamad said. Will they give up the fight? Well, the Hamas spokesman's statement is very clear, and it's a confirmation of what many believe, that Hamas remains committed to destroy the Jewish people in their charter. We've talked about this before, Gordon. It says that Israel will arise and continue to exist until Islam wipes it out, as it wiped it out before. That was that, what was before it. And so from the point of view from Hamas, it's a religious war. Gaza is land that was once controlled by Islam, and it's a sacred duty for Hamas and Muslims to reclaim it. It's forbidden to give up even one inch of it, and it's part of their worldview. They see the world as the house of war and the house of peace. The house of peace is land under the control of Islam, and the house of war is land where Muslims are fighting to reclaim it for Islam. So this worldview is running counter to what the Board of Peace wants, and they're running right into this religious war that Hamas has been waging for many years.
1: Well, what about the people of Gaza that aren't part of Hamas? Do they still want this war? Do they still want to wipe Israel off the map?
2: Well, the few times that actually Israeli journalists have been able to get in there, or any journalist, is that many of the people in Gaza are cursing Hamas for what they've done, for preempting this on October 7th and bringing the retribution by Israel, trying to wipe out Hamas. So it's hard to get an idea of what actually happening inside Gaza, what the people are fearing, what they're saying, because, you know, if they say anything against Hamas, it could be a death sentence for them. But I think a lot of people are upset with what Hamas did. But then again, there are other people that support Hamas, but any opposition to Hamas is really very difficult to do because, as I said, it leads to a death sentence.
1: Yeah, you know, I remember the Hamas fighters parading people into a city street in Gaza, and this is at the release of the hostages and supposedly a ceasefire. They just executed them right there in the street, and you look at that, and how anyone can support that is beyond belief. But we're seeing it. We're seeing it right here in the United States. So let's just talk about Netanyahu, Israel, the Board of Peace, the plan to disarm. What are the objections to the plan by the Board of Peace?
2: Well, Gordon, his objections are you can't trust Hamas, and the IDF won't withdraw until Hamas is completely disarmed, and not only disarmed, but verified that it's been disarmed. And they don't want a repeat of October 7th. It's too fresh in the minds of all Israelis, I would say. A few days ago, reportedly, Netanyahu met with the director general of the Peace Council. That's the council overseeing the Gaza Strip. Reportedly, they clarified the next step. That would be complete dismantling of all the weapons and then a transition to a civilian government. But from Netanyahu's point of view and Israel, they want the right sequence. And so they want any withdrawal has to follow, you know, complete disarmament by Hamas and any other armed group there in Gaza.
1: Well, let's turn now to the war with Iran. What's the mood in Israel? The president canceled the planned attack. There's talk of yet another peace agreement, ceasefire agreement, opening the Strait of Hormuz. How are the people in Israel viewing the latest rounds of negotiations?
2: Well, you know, it goes back and forth. Going just a few days ago, Israelis were preparing to go to the bomb shelters. I think they're skeptical that diplomacy is going to work. They're going about their daily life, but also, I would say, a bit disappointed. And why? Because they want to eliminate the existential threat that's been over their heads for years. And that's why in Tel Aviv, you can actually see large banners. And what it's saying? It's saying, President Trump, finish the

0: job, because many see this as a historic opportunity to finish and topple the regime once for all, destroy their nuclear program, free the people of Iran, and free Israel from the country that's been calling death to Israel for decades. And something, Gordon, that we've talked about, if this regime falls, it really will change the whole of the Middle East.
1: Yeah, it'll change the landscape entirely. And we have an opportunity. We shouldn't let it slip through our grasp. Now's the time to seize that victory. Well, Chris, thanks for your insights and thanks for the report.
0: Thanks, Gordon.
1: Well, in other news, authorities arrested a man studying security preparations at a golf course 2 days before President Trump was scheduled to play there. Efrem Graham has that story and more from the CBN newsroom. Efrem?
2: Gordon, investigators say they discovered ammunition in the man's pocket and a gun in his truck. Agents say 38-year-old Janine John Tail was seen Sunday taking videos and pictures of the Los Angeles area Trump National Golf Club ahead of the president's visit there Tuesday. He told federal agents he was a State Department employee there for security detail. Officers say Tail had a 16-round magazine with hollow-point bullets in his pocket. And in a search of his pickup truck in the parking lot, they discovered a loaded 9-millimeter pistol, binoculars, and a badge that read Security Protection Agent. They also say a search of his nearby home turned up a rifle and other firearms, magazines, ammunition, body armor, and notebooks with concerning statements. Tail is charged with a federal firearm-related offense. There have been 3 attempts on President Trump's life over the course of 2 years. Michigan's razor-thin Democratic Senate primary came closer than any analyst predicted. Going into Election Day, Abdul El-Sayed had a large lead in the polls. As of this morning, most news outlets had the race too close to call. Only NBC News called him the winner. El-Sayed calls Israel's actions in Gaza genocide, and he opposes U.S. aid to Israel. He faced off against the pro-Israel candidate Haley Stevens. The winner goes on to face Republican Mike Rogers in the general election. The race amplifies the division in the Democratic Party between moderates and far-left candidates. Gordon, back to you.
1: Well, this is going to be a fascinating midterm election coming up, and we're literally a month and a half. It's absolutely consequential. What was expected to be a Democrat Socialist of America flood in a primary election turned out to be a lot closer than anyone thought it was going to be, which is good news for the Democrat Party. If they go into this socialist narrative of defunding the police, abolishing prisons, abolishing borders, I just think there's no way you can win in a general election on that kind of platform. So it's wonderful. Thank you for everyone that voted and letting your voice be heard. And we're going to have yet another election coming up. Make sure you're registered and please participate in our wonderful democracy. It's through that participation that we actually preserve it. Ashley?
3: Well, up next, they're being threatened, targeted, and harassed. Anti-Israel protesters are taking aim at members of the Democrat Party, trying to get them to drop their support for the Jewish state. And so far, it's working. CBN News takes you inside the battle brewing on the left next. And later, terror in Zion National Park. A hike through the Narrows turns deadly when a flash flood forces 2 couples underwater and sweeps them downriver. Watch what happens next ahead on today's 700 Club.
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1: Well, the midterm elections could have a negative impact on U.S. support for Israel. The anti-Israel wing of the Democrat Party is pushing to drop assistance for the Jewish state. Their tactics are becoming more confrontational, sometimes violent. Dale Hurd has the story.
12: Across America, anti-Israel activists have been disrupting congressional town halls and shouting down Democrat lawmakers.
13: If you cannot behave respectfully, then leave.
14: How many more innocent Palestinian civilians will you allow to be killed by Israel?
15: Can we talk? Israel was attacked by an openly genocidal terrorist group.
12: Washington State Democrat Congressman Adam Smith has seen his home vandalized and a fire set in his driveway by anti-Israel activists. A staff member was also physically assaulted at a town hall. Smith says he's given up trying to hold in-person town halls because they're continually disrupted by anti-Israel demonstrators.
16: I have been unable to hold a town hall meeting for a year because a bunch of leftists show up and scream at me and don't let anyone else speak. You talk about illiberal. Okay, having people stand out in front of my house, you know, screaming death threats at me and threatening my wife.
12: A longtime supporter of Israel, Smith joined more than 100 other Democrats last month to vote for the Massey Amendment that would cut off military aid to the Jewish state. Although the amendment failed, it still caused a political earthquake, showing how far support for Israel has dropped among Democrats in Congress.
17: The more victories the anti-Israel types have, the more the regular Democrats are afraid, and the more they're afraid, the less likely they are to be pro-Israel.
12: Adam Turner, Deputy Director of Government Relations for the Zionist Organization of America and a former Senate staffer on Capitol Hill, says for the first time, some Democrat lawmakers refuse to even meet with members of his organization.
17: Which is sort of shocking. I mean, I used to work on the Hill. Senator Arlen Specter, Pennsylvania, and we were told that, you know, when a constituent comes in, no matter where that person is on the issues, you treat them with respect, you bring them in, you listen to their concerns, and they wouldn't even meet with some of these people. So it's a real problem.
12: Among pro-Israel Democrats, Pennsylvania Governor Josh Shapiro's home has been firebombed. Representative Jared Moskowitz of Florida has received threatening voicemails targeting himself and his family. And Representative Josh Gottheimer says the FBI told him it disrupted a potential large-scale attack on pro-Israel members of Congress. How much of the threats and intimidation played a part in causing Democratic lawmakers to drop their support for Israel? While it's impossible to know for sure, the numbers show a big change. In 2024, only 17% of House Democrats voted against aid to Israel. This year, the number voting against the financing package grew to nearly half. Democrat Senator John Fetterman has consistently criticized the party for becoming more anti-Israel. Michigan Democratic Senate candidate Abdul El-Sayed, who opposes helping Israel, suggested in a call to donors recently that Fetterman should be defeated and has not apologized for this choice of words.
18: Ideally, you put one ogre on a pipe, and then everyone else gets the message.
12: Democratic leaders have yet to condemn the speech given by Hassan Piker to the College Democrats of America National Convention last month. Piker called for ousting Democrats who support Israel. He's also said the U.S. deserved 9/11, that he backs Hamas over Israel, and has called Israeli and Orthodox Jews inbred and psychopath.
19: But I'm not saying that everyone who's critical of Israel is an anti-Semite, but it's certainly a big part of the drive there.
12: David Harsanyi, senior writer at the Washington Examiner, says moderate Democrats are allowing the party to be pulled away from support for Israel.
19: Because that's where the energy is within the activist class of that party. And for me, at least, I mean, where you stand on Israel, and again, I'm not saying Israel does everything perfect, to me is a kind of a moral IQ test. If you're defending Hamas, if you're with the Iranian regime, I am almost, if you're flying a Palestinian flag in a protest, I'm almost certain that you hate America as well.
12: By one estimate, only about a third of American Jews vote Republican. That number could potentially see a dramatic increase if hostility to Israel within the Democrat Party and threats to lawmakers continue. Dale Hurd, CBN News.
1: Well, what we saw on college campuses is now spilled over into the political field, and it's incredible to me. Truth being stood on its head. The truth, Israel withdrew from Gaza, and this was part of a plan under the Bush administration to have free, open elections in the belief that somehow an Arab Spring would come to the Middle East, that they would realize the benefits of freedom for themselves, their children, their grandchildren. What did the people of Gaza do? Well, they elected Hamas to lead them. What did Hamas do? They then assassinated all their political opponents. They threw them off the top of buildings and canceled all future elections, and then started to arm Gaza, build all of these tunnels. All of the foreign aid went into weapons and rockets and tunnels, and then it erupted on October 7th in a brutality that is really, really hard to look at. And in the face of that truth and those facts, suddenly Israel is now being labeled as baby killers. Well, it was the Hamas terrorists that put babies into ovens and cooked them. That is, it's absolutely amazing to me. But here we are, and it's become a litmus test for primary candidates in the Democrat Party. Do you think Israel is committing genocide in Gaza? Do you think that? And if you don't say yes, then you're going to see not just shout-downs in town halls, but they're going to go after you. And when you hear phrases like ogre on a pike, you know what that means. So here we are. The great news is we get to vote and we get to participate. But my prayer is we'd all come to our senses and realize what is being thrown at us is an absolute lie. It is a libel against the state of Israel, against the Jewish people, and we need to stand with Israel. Ashley?
3: Well, up next, clinging to a rock, a husband watches as his wife is swept downriver in a flash flood. He cries out to God, gets his direction, and swims after her. Watch their daring rescue and amazing survival right after this.
20: Washington's words are powerful because they express an idea of a world that's different from the one everybody grew up in.
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22: Is this going to be a place where you can be free to say what you want about God?
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3: When hiking through Zion Canyon and Zion National Park, much of the trail follows the Virgin River, with water ranging from shin to waist deep. The conditions were perfect when Preston and Natalie set out with another couple. Then, out of nowhere, a powerful flash flood slammed both couples into the canyon wall and under the water.
5: We got knocked underwater again. I couldn't hold on to her. She got sucked into the fast current. The last thing I saw were her boots as she was getting sucked downriver.
6: Natalie and Preston Halcom anticipated a fun day of hiking the Narrows, a trail winding through a canyon river at Zion National Park. Joining them were Brittany and David, Preston's sister and brother-in-law. When the four had attempted the hike a year earlier, threats of flash floods made them turn back. This day seemed perfect.
5: When we saw the color of the river, we were excited. It was nice and clear, and it was low flowing, and so we thought we planned it just right.
6: Most of the hike was in water shin to waist deep. As they traveled upriver, the path narrowed, and the sides became steep canyon walls with no way to get out.
5: We were very stoked to just get deeper in and see what it was like back there. We were considering doing the whole 12 miles at that point, so we were just getting more and more excited.
6: The two couples enjoyed the outdoors, though only Preston and Brittany were strong swimmers. In addition to hiking in water, Natalie had another reason to be cautious. She was 6 weeks pregnant. It was mid-afternoon when Natalie heard what she thought was distant thunder.
9: I said, I think that's God telling us we should turn around.
5: I just kind of laughed it off and said, yeah, okay.
6: The weather was still beautiful, so they continued for another couple of miles, unaware of the danger heading toward them.
9: We were about 6.5 miles in, and this water came rushing around the bend. We saw debris and logs and fallen trees coming down.
5: We could see the fear in each other's eyes. I mean, that is scary. And so I grab onto Natalie.
9: The river came in and took all of us. And at that point, none of us were on our feet. That was when the panic really set in.
6: The powerful flash flood was overwhelming. At the first bend, they slammed into the canyon wall, which forced the group apart and underwater. Brittany was pushed into a slower, shallow part of the river. Her husband hit a rock that he clung to for 45 minutes. Preston was frantic to find his wife.
5: It was terrifying. And I knew I had to get to her because she's not good in the water. And then I saw her face just come up through a bunch of bark and debris, and it was all over her face, and she was just white.
9: My body went numb because my body went into shock, and my shoulder also popped out of place at that time, so I couldn't swim. I did genuinely believe I wasn't gonna make it.
6: As she tumbled through the water, hitting rocks and logs, all Natalie could do was pray.
9: I prayed for my brother-in-law and my sister-in-law because they at that time had a 4-year-old, and I prayed that got that they wouldn't be taken from their daughter's life.
6: She also prayed for her husband and the child they hoped to have.
9: I wasn't mad at God, but I was like, really, Lord? Like, this is it? This is it. We don't get to experience our little girl. I was like, well, I'll see her in heaven.
6: Preston grabbed hold of Natalie for a few seconds until a log knocked her out of his grasp. He reached a small embankment and begged God for direction as he watched his wife disappear down the river.
5: I told God he had to tell me what decision to make. And what came into my head next was, if she's alive, she's downriver from me. So I jumped back in. And this time I was a little more controlled. I was able to navigate the river.
6: 3 miles downriver, Natalie, battered and numb, was prepared to die.
9: I prayed for myself, but not that I would get out. I just prayed that I would find peace in the situation.
6: At that moment, a hand grabbed her.
9: I remember thinking, please don't let go. Lord, please don't let go.
6: Airman First Class DeMarcus Norman and 6 fellow airmen were gathered on the shore waiting for the floodwaters to recede. DeMarcus saw Natalie and risked his life to pull her out of the water.
9: I remember feeling relief and still fear because I didn't know where my family was, but immediate relief of, oh my gosh, I'm out of the water.
6: As Natalie recovered from shock and exposure, she waited to see if anyone else was alive. 20 minutes later, she got an answer.
9: When I saw Preston run up the hill, I was very relieved. I can't remember what I said to him, but I do remember feeling like, oh, thank God my husband's here. Thank God he's okay.
5: Seeing her alive was incredible. At that point, all I needed was to know my sister was alive.
6: While Natalie and Preston waited for news about David and Brittany, the airmen brought them food and cared for them. After a long 2 hours, word came. David and Brittany were alive. However, David had a dislocated knee, so the group of airmen hiked up the receding river to bring the couple down to safety.
9: I remember praying to myself, just like, thank you, God, for them. Thank you that they're okay. Thank you for not taking my niece's parents from her. There was still a part of me that was worried about my pregnancy.
6: While Preston and Brittany hiked out of the Narrows, Natalie and David were evacuated by helicopter to St. George Regional Hospital. Natalie suffered cuts, bruising, and a shoulder injury. Incredibly, her unborn child was safe. To Natalie and Preston's surprise, Brittany was also pregnant at that time, and in April 2025, both women gave birth to healthy babies they nicknamed Tumble Buddies. Natalie and Preston have learned to trust God more and treasure every moment.
5: Every day is a blessing. And to practice that with your family, it's great. It'll make your life better.
9: God is with you all the time. Even if you don't feel it, he's with you.
7: What an incredible story of survival. You know, when you cry out to God, he listens and he hears. And I'm reminded of the scripture watching that amazing story that he is our ever-present help in times of trouble. And now is the time where we get to just invite the Holy Spirit. It's our favorite time of the program. We just get to pray for you, where we get to intercede and let the Holy Spirit of God, the living, active Word of God, Jesus is alive. Jesus is the same yesterday, today, and forever. And I don't know if you're watching this and you're like, well, I'm in a situation. It's not like what Natalie went through and her family, but I am in a dire situation and I've been crying out to the God. And I just want to encourage you to keep believing that he has the answer. And better yet, Jesus is the answer to what you are crying out for. And we're just going to believe that in this time of prayer, that God is going to answer you. He's going to answer you specifically, and it's going to be in a powerful way that you know is for you. And we hope and pray that that story just encouraged you in your faith. And if not, we've got some more miracle testimonies to share with you that, again, we just hope and pray encourages you in your faith to believe God for the impossible. This is Susie, and she emailed us saying, I'm so excited and thankful for the 700 Club. Thank you so much for what you do. I was watching just the other day when Gordon and Terry were praying. I've been having terrible pain in my left leg. Gordon said God was healing a muscle tear. I claimed my healing, and the Lord healed me. me. Praise God. Amazing.
1: Here's Marianne. I'm from South Africa. Sometimes listen to the 700 Club. One day, the hosts were praying for women who had lost children. We know two young women that both lost their little babies. You prayed that God would restore their wombs. I mentioned their names while you were praying, and praise the Lord, both women are now pregnant. God wants to do miracles. He wants to be your very present help in time of trouble. He wants to provide. He wants to heal. He wants to save. It's His very nature. You don't have to convince Him to do it. He wants to do it, and He's wanted to do it from the beginning. Before He even laid the foundation of the earth, He was thinking about you. He was thinking about the good things that you and He could do together. He had a plan. He had a purpose. He hasn't given up on that plan. He hasn't given up on that purpose. His original dream for Adam and Eve to live in a garden, everything provided, He'd come down in the cool of the evening and talk with them. Well, He hasn't given up on that dream. He still wants to come down to you, talk with you, be your all in all. All we have to do is join in with His dream and say, well, I believe that too. Now, here's what Jesus told us, and He taught us how to pray. He was very specific with it. Heavenly Father, and He's our dad. We come from Him. He's the reason. He's the great creator. Who art in heaven, holy be your name. Thy kingdom come, thy will be done on earth as it is in heaven. In heaven, is there anybody sick? Is there anybody lonely? Anybody deprived? It doesn't happen in heaven. So we know His will, and Jesus tells us we can ask that His will would be done on earth. You can ask for His will to be done in your body, in your family, in your finances. You can ask for all of it because He tells us to do that. If we pray in accordance with His will, then we know He hears us. And if He hears, we know we have the answer. So let's pray and let's believe God. Let's believe His dream for us, His plan, His purpose for us. Not what we've done on our own, but what He wants us to do. And when we do, we'll walk into some wonderful adventures, wonderful provision, wonderful rescues, wonderful healings. You can have that, and you can have it right here, right now. Let's pray. Lord God Almighty, we come to You. We come to You believing. We come into agreement. Ashley and I agree now, touching everyone watching. And Your word says when two or more agree, touching anything. So we touch it, their need now. And we command all pain to leave their bodies, all cancer, all disease, all heart trouble, or all arthritis. Any dysfunction in their body, leave now. We ask for provision that You would provide all their need according to Your riches and glory. We ask for relationship and fellowship and families to come together and be at peace. Lord, do miracles today, for we ask it in Jesus' name. Ashley, God's given you something.
7: Yeah, I just believe that somebody's watching, and I specifically heard liver disease. And so if you're watching this right now and you have been struggling for years with this disease, liver disease specifically, even things going on with your kidneys, I believe God is healing you right now. You will not struggle with that anymore. The disease, I believe your liver is being restored right now fully, your kidneys being restored, all of that in the name of Jesus. Just be healed and be made whole in Jesus' name. Thank You, Lord.
1: I don't know if it's the same condition, but on your right side, there's just a real swelling. It's like your liver has doubled in size, and you're being healed of that. I think there's some hepatitis behind it, and God's able to take that virus away from you and that infection away from you. The doctors say it's impossible, but with God, all things are possible. be healed and be restored. And may all your enzymes come into proper balance. May everything that your liver produce be normal. In any disease and any cirrhosis, any of those problems, be gone from you now in Jesus' name.
7: Yeah, I just believe people are watching, and I think there are a couple people with that with that disease. But you're not believing that God wants to heal you because you've done this to yourself through drinking or other things. Excuse me. And I just believe God wants you to know that He loves you. And there is nothing that can separate you from His love. He loves you and He's healing you regardless of your past, regardless of what you have done. So just be encouraged by that and receive this healing from your Heavenly Father who loves you and who sees you. In Jesus' name.
1: So when you've been in a motorcycle accident and you fell down and the skin on your right leg, the pavement or gravel or whatever it was, just gouged into it and created nerve damage, knee damage, God's able. And He is healing and restoring movement and ability into that right leg. What you couldn't do before, stand up on it. If you couldn't put weight on it, put weight on it. If you couldn't bend it, bend it. In the name of Jesus, be healed and be made whole. Lord God Almighty, we thank You. We thank You for all that You've done for us, how You came. You made the way of salvation. You chose us to be with You for all eternity. We thank You for that. And we just say yes, and we say yes and amen to what You have done. We glorify You in what in who You are, Your nature, and we thank You for Your sacrifice for us. Be with us now. Encourage us in the midst of the years, for we ask it in Jesus' name. Amen and amen. If you've been healed, let us know. All I have to do is call us, 1-800-700-7000. Say, this is what God did for me. If you need prayer, if you need someone to stand with you in prayer and stand believing, all you have to do is pick up the phone and call us. 1-800-700-7000. Ashley?
7: All right, everyone. Well, up next, the final battle, how this family won the war against violence, abuse, and drinking, all thanks to a cartoon. That's ahead on today's show, so stay with us.

0: was alarming how much I was vomiting.
1: It was a condition called acute tubular necrosis.
0: They kept saying, septic, septic. I think she's getting septic.
2: They sent this lady in to prepare us for a lifetime of dialysis. And this medicine was going to destroy every dream my girl could possibly have.
3: Thousands and thousands, literally around the world, were praying for her.
0: Mom runs out into the hallway and she's like, he just told me he canceled your surgery. He was like, your kidney biopsy came back completely clean. I stood up on my hospital bed with my IV bag, just we were hugging and screaming. It was like just the biggest celebration.
1: I know there were a lot of people praying for her. I think those prayers were answered.
0: I am beyond thankful that I have been singing nonstop. Prayers work, they work. Ask people to pray for you and like really believe that anything is possible.
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6: Welcome back to the 700 Club for this CBN News Break. Court documents reveal police questioned the suspect charged with setting a wildfire in Spokane, Washington, was questioned for about two other blazes last year, but never charged. The 37-year-old appeared in court via video Tuesday after being charged with first-degree arson in connection to the Old Trails fire. The affidavit says he denies setting the blaze. The Old Trails fire is one of the biggest of the three blazes around Spokane. The fast-moving fires have destroyed at least 700 homes and businesses and forced tens of thousands to evacuate. Tens of thousands of young people put their faith in Jesus Christ during a series of nationwide concerts this summer. Christian singer Forrest Frank held a 29-city concert tour that ended this month. Pastor Jonathan Kluter of Waco, Texas, served as an evangelist on the Jesus Generation Tour. He reports multiple times where as many as 5,000 people responded to the gospel message. Posting on Instagram, I watched more than 50,000 people begin a relationship with Christ, adding, revival isn't something I read about anymore. I saw it. Want to remind you, you can always get the latest from CBN News by going to our website, cbnnews.com. Gordon and Ashley are back with more of today's 700 Club. It's coming up right after this.
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13: His home was in chaos, filled with drinking, domestic violence. So Charlie prayed, God, defeat the devil that's gripped my parents, just like he saw God defeat the devil in an episode of Superbook.
14: 8-year-old Charlie said his parents always seemed to be fighting and didn't seem to care about their kids.
15: Our household was often in chaos. Frequently, I would argue with my wife. All I thought about was having fun, drinking, and being happy.
16: When we got drunk, we would not care for our children. Domestic violence was a common thing for us.
14: One day, a neighbor invited Charlie to a Sunday school in Indonesia where they live. There, he watched a Superbook episode by CBN Animation called The Final Battle. It was the first time he'd ever watched a Bible cartoon.
17: In that story, I learned that God defeated all demons.
14: At the end of the episode, Charlie prayed with his teacher to become a Christian. He said The Final Battle also triggered him to pray for his parents.
17: I wanted God to defeat the devil that gripped my parents.
14: Just 2 weeks later, Charlie's mom, Lenny, went to church.
16: The first time I went to church, I was trembling like someone who was scared. I was afraid I might faint. The sermon seemed to pierce my heart. That day I cried.
14: Lenny said the Lord has truly transformed her heart.
16: Jesus is changing everything.
14: Charlie continued to pray, and 2 weeks after that, his dad came to church.
15: On Saturday night, I decided that I would go to church the next day. I didn't tell my son because I was a little afraid. So that night, I secretly prepared my shoes and clothes.
14: Charlie's parents now attend church every week and also prayed to become Christians. And the change in his family has been dramatic.
17: Now my parents no longer fight and they no longer drink. Through Superbook, my family and I came to know Jesus. Thank you and God bless you.
13: Superbook is absolutely wonderful. These stories of the Bible are going around the world. We're now in over 70 languages broadcasting these wonderful stories so the children of the world can hear the good news. And the amazing thing is, in Superbook episodes, when the Bible characters are speaking, we have Bible verses coming out of them. So we want the Word of God to spread and be multiplied. It encourages children. And when they speak those same words, it has the same power. It's absolutely amazing how Superbook is not just educating children on the stories of the Bible. It's equipping them with the Word of God, and then they're using that Word of God to have heaven come into their families, to have salvation, to have healings, to have deliverance, to have restoration. It's all made possible because people just like you care enough to give. If you're a donor to CBN, that wonderful transformation for that family is because of you. You are preaching the gospel around the world in now 70 languages. Our goal is to take things to every tribe, every language, every nation, every tongue. We've established something called the Great Commission Fund. It's a new opportunity to help CBN share the gospel. We're strengthening local churches. We're making disciples wherever God opens the door, all around the world. So most of us can't travel to places like that. That story's from Indonesia. But together, we can send the hope of Jesus Christ to those who have never heard it. We can also equip believers, help transform lives through the power of the gospel. So if you'd like to join with us, join today. 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I've been really gripped that we need to complete the Great Commission. 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So if you want to give, go to cbn.com/Great Commission, or you can call 1-800-700-7000. 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We need to reach the Silk Road, all the stands on the Silk Road. 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
19: All right, well, welcome back to the 700 Club. We've got your email questions that Gordon, the gifted, will answer.
13: No, Ashley, the anointed. You've got the anointed answer.
19: Listen, as do you. Okay, so this is coming from a viewer.
13: Don't test me on this. I'll just throw it right back to you.
19: I'll throw it right back to you. We'll just play ping pong back and forth. Okay.
13: All right, let's not argue on air.
19: Yes. This is our viewer. So they're asking, is it our job to convince people that they were wrong and need to be forgiven? Are we only to forgive people after they are convicted by the Holy Spirit of their wrongdoings? When is the perfect time to forgive? I'm confused by the issue of forgiveness.
13: Yeah, we don't argue on air. We don't even argue off air.
19: But
13: when you're in an argument with someone, what's the good time to forgive them? The answer is right in the middle of it. And before they even ask for forgiveness, let Jesus be your example. He is being crucified. He has been scourged. He has had a crown of thorns put on his head. He is giving his life. And as he's doing that, he says, Father, forgive them, for they know not what they do. Yeah. Did they ask for forgiveness? Were they convicted that they were doing wrong? Did they say, oh, we're sorry, we're going to take you down from the cross? No, they didn't do any of that. But he still said, I forgive you. If you expect to convince people that they've wronged you, I would really think again. That's the job of the Holy Spirit. It's not your job. Your job is to forgive and walk free from it, because when you do, you walk free from condemning yourself. That's the problem with holding on to bitterness and unforgiveness. Medical science is now showing just the amount of damage that does to your joints and to your heart. It's so much better to just walk in forgiveness. Yeah. And not require anyone to ask for it. Just say, you know, and when they do, say, well, I forgave you a long time ago. Mm-hmm. You owe me nothing. I hold nothing against you.
19: Yeah. And, you know, forgiving someone doesn't mean that what they did is okay. Like, as you said, it's freeing you from the poison of unforgiveness.
13: And if you have a recurring problem, mm-hmm. boundaries are wonderful.
19: Yes, absolutely.
13: You don't have to submit yourself to abuse, verbal, physical, right. economic. Mm-hmm. No, you don't have to do that. Yeah. You don't have to submit to their will and they're trying to injure you. No, you don't have to do that.
19: Yeah.
13: Boundaries are great, but forgiveness is just absolutely wonderful.
19: Absolutely. Well, this is from Pam, and she's asking, did the Apostle Paul ever meet Jesus in person?
13: Yes, on the road to Damascus. That knocked off his horse. So, you know, the Jesus appearing, you know, what theologians call theophanies, it still happens today. Jesus is showing up in dreams and visions in the Muslim world. They're seeing the risen Savior. He's alive, and he's still operating as he was on earth. He's still doing it today. Now, was the Apostle Paul aware of Jesus during his earthly ministry before the resurrection? And I think the answer is no, he wasn't. He called himself one born out of time. But he also said very clearly, I received this from the Lord. And he's talking about the Last Supper, as if Jesus was there showing him what actually happened. He said, I didn't receive it from the apostles who were there. I received it directly from the Lord. And that's great news for you and me. We can get revelation directly from him. Here's a word from Psalms. Be still and know that I am God. I will be exalted among the nations. I will be exalted in the earth. God bless. We'll see you again tomorrow.
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23: We were the only two Christians. We happened to sit next to each other, and we got the worst profile. Karen and Rick, your first assignment is Hugh Hefner. It's a man who I had literally hated before that. It all dropped, and I felt so sorry for him. He said, I guess I'm just a little kid still looking for love. That I realized a little boy never got love. He grew up when he's an adolescent. When he gets older, it's a business. And then it became an empire, and it was all built on the brokenness. You know a living God, but I don't think you've ever met a loving God.
0: You and your husband live in the City of Angels. Have you ever seen an angel?
1: The fact that we have angels around us, taking care of us, protecting us, it's beyond what I can imagine. I literally now pray for miracles every day. And she said, your son has a brain tumor. And found out he had a brain tumor the size of an orange in the back of his head. At 11 o'clock that morning, 12 of our friends got together and prayed for Christopher and prayed for us. And that changed my life forever with prayer. If we as Christians knew how powerful we are, we should be like fortresses of spiritual strength and hope and joy.
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1: 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Oh, I'm like, Lord, I should have been more full of faith and calmer, but I'm like...
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2: 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We just had the most incredible conversation with a dear friend and someone who's family to me, Karen Cavell. And wasn't that amazing?
3: And I know you've known her for a long time, but this was my first experience hearing from her. I am blown away. And y'all, just get ready. Her story about ministering to Hugh Hefner is so good. 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Welcome to Heaven Meets Earth. I'm Abby Robertson, here with my co-host, Ryan Bethay.
2: I am so excited. Today, not only is this guest incredible, the CEO and founder of the Hollywood Prayer Network, Karen Cavell, she's also like family to me and has the most incredible stories. So Karen Cavell, thank you for being here on Heaven Meets Earth. I do want to jump right into a segment of Two Truths and a Lie, and I want you to point this out because this should be a good segue for today's interview. So these three things. You've preached the gospel to Hugh Hefner, the founder of Playboy magazine.
3: Yes.
2: You've smuggled Bibles into Russia.
3: Yes.
2: And you're an introvert. So two truths and a lie.
4: Two truths and a lie. Guess which is which. Oh, I shouldn't have said yes. I should have.
2: Well, all right. Spoiler alert. So
4: shoot.
2: I would love to open up with, if you would honor us with the Hugh Hefner story, because I've known you for a decade and I just heard it last month and
4: no.
2: I was blown away.
4: No.
2: Proving that the gospel can just do things you never thought possible.
4: Absolutely. Well, and it is a huge miracle and very fun. So, yes, I will tell you that story. Thank you for having me.
3: Thank you for being here.
4: This is so great. So I'm a producer. I have produced specials, documentaries. I love true stories. And I was hired onto a show out of MSNBC in New Jersey called Headliners and Legends with Matt Lauer. And I came on as a producer on a new team in Los Angeles, where the executive producer was a friend of mine. And he brought on 12 people to focus on telling true stories, kind of celebrating the lives of celebrities in a one-hour special. So you get assigned a celebrity, a team of two producers, and then we interview people. We find out their story, interesting things about them. Then the last thing you do is you interview them and get kind of insight and fun stories, and then cut a one-hour special. So I started the show, came on the first meeting, 12 of us in the room. We all met each other. Nobody knew each other before. And we were talking about who we'd love to interview. And there were fun people at the time that, you know, everybody was excited about. Jennifer Aniston was one of them. And, you know, these different people that were like, oh, we'd love to find out more about them. And then he said, okay, we've had some names approved by MSNBC, so we're going to start by just assigning some people right away. And he looked at me, and this guy next to me I had never met. His name was Rick. And he goes, Karen and Rick, your first assignment is Hugh Hefner. And I looked at him like, I cannot believe, of all the people in the world, this man is not my favorite. I was so angry at him, the way he treated women, the way he objectified them, the way, I mean, he's changed our culture. Mm-hmm. And I am not a good one to talk about that. I thought, this has got to be a joke. So I went home and I said to Jim, my husband, you cannot believe it. I don't want to do this. Mm-hmm. And he said, well, if you don't do it, somebody else will. So why don't you do it and do it differently? Mm. And I suddenly thought, well, that's kind of interesting. What could I do? But I had this Rick guy I was working with. So I went back the next day and I came in the office and I said, Rick, I have to be honest with you. I do not want to interview and profile Hugh Hefner. Yeah. And he looked at me, he goes, neither do I. And I said, what? I said, well, what did you do? And he goes, well, I went home last night and I called my pastor. Wow. I said, "Your pastor." And my first thought was, what kind of

0: pastor. I'm like, what did he say? And he said, Rick, if you don't do it, somebody else will. So why don't you do it differently? And every time I tell this, I get goosebumps because literally we were told the exact same thing by his pastor and my husband. So we went, okay, we have to do this. We found out that of the 12 new people on this show, we were the only two Christians. We happened to sit next to each other, and we got the worst profile. So we're like, okay, we have to figure out what to do. So we started praying in an office of a lot of people who didn't. Mm-hmm. And we suddenly got this idea, how about instead of celebrating what he's accomplished or who he is, why don't we find out why he became who he is? Mm. Everybody has a story. Mm-hmm. Everybody has a reason for who they are. So let's find out why. So instead of going to all the celebrities he knew and all the people that hang out at the mansion and everything, we went to his childhood friends. We went to his neighbors, his parents' friends, people that knew him growing up, and interviewed them and said, tell us who this man is and was, and why do you think he got to this place? And the story blew us away, but we had to get it from him as well. Mm-hmm. So our last interview was Hef. And I, of course, nobly hired a Christian sound man and a Christian cameraman, and the four of us got in the car together and we drove up to the mansion.
1: To Babylon.
0: Yes. When I tell the story and Jim's there, he always hums Christian soldiers.
1: Carry on, Christian.
0: So we pull up to the mansion. There's this big, beautiful gate. And suddenly, this voice comes out of this boulder next to us. So we look at the boulder, and it asks who we are, and we tell it. And then the gates open, and we go up this beautiful drive. Mm-hmm. He had the most manicured, gorgeous property. Mm-hmm. Amazing. We saw a peacock. We saw a flamingo. We understood there was – he had a zoo license. So there was a zebra somewhere on the property.
2: Oh, my word.
0: Just amazing. And then there were yellow yield signs all the way up the drive that said, beware bunnies at play. All the way up. So we pull into the parking spot and we go into the library. It was a gorgeous mansion. And the library was set without being touched for interviews, without being used for anything else, because he had so many interviews. He averaged 365 a year. That's how many interviews. People were calling him all the time. So we came into the room. My poor cameraman and sound man, plug it in. Don't touch anything. Everything's fine. Just put it where we want you to put it. And that was it. And then he came in with an entourage of people. And there were some bunnies, some PR people, a bodyguard, I think the back had a hitman, and they all just come right in. And he was lovely. He
1: was he in a bathrobe?
0: The smoking jacket.
1: The smoking jacket.
0: The silk red smoking jacket. Oh. Absolutely. I imagined he had a closet of 100 of them and just, took one. All the same. So we said hello. We sat down. He sat down. And then Rick asked the questions. And Rick's first question was, so, Hef, what was your life like growing up? And he immediately answered, well, we believed in God, but it wasn't a very loving home.
2: Wow.
0: And we're like, that was the wildest thing. And then he starts telling us about his broken home. He said, my parents never told my brother or me that they loved us. Mm. And he said, and my mother had a phobia of germs, and she never touched us, never hugged us, never kissed us. He said, they did one thing for me when I was little that showed me that they loved me. It was the only thing. They gave me a gift, and I hung on to that gift. I slept with it. I carried it during the day. My only reminder, my parents actually loved me. And he goes, it was a blanket. And I called it my bunny blanket because it had little bunny rabbits around the outside of the blanket. And he said, that was my only sign that my parents cared about me. And he said, when I was 7 or 8, I got a tumor in my ear. And I had to have surgery to remove it. And the doctor told my mom that I could lose my hearing. And so he said, I remember one day I was listening to my mom on the phone with her best friend. And her best friend was trying to talk my mom into giving me a puppy because my whole life I wanted a puppy, but that has germs, so I could never have it. And he said, finally, she said, Hef could be deaf. Get him a puppy. So he said, my mom went to the pound and got this adorable little puppy and brought it to the house and put it in a room that she would not go into. and it couldn't leave that room. She said, if you want a puppy, it's right there. And he said, so I spent all my time with this puppy. And he said, I loved him. And he said, what I did to show my love was I gave the puppy my blanket, my bunny blanket to sleep on. And he said, that was great for 5 days. And then my puppy died. His mom didn't know that he got a sick puppy from the that she got a sick puppy from the pound. And he said, the day my puppy died, my mom had someone take him out of the room. And then in front of me, because of the germs, she burned my bunny blanket. And we were all silent. And he looked at us in the interview and he said, I guess I'm just a little kid still looking for love. And he went on for the rest of the interview telling us how he has been searching for love his entire life and has not yet found it. He said, every Friday night for decades, my best friends come over to the mansion and we watch old romantic movies because I'm looking for the love story that's true. I want to find a romantic love that's true. And he said, I listen to love songs. I'm looking for the lyrics that are true. And he said, I haven't found it yet. With my friends, with any of my wives, with my work associates, my neighbors, he said, I just haven't found a love that's true. Well, at the end of the interview, it was silence in the room. And we're all looking around. And suddenly a PR person steps out from the group and she says, well, that wasn't a interview. That was a therapy session. And we all started laughing because of the release of, oh, my gosh, you're right. That was amazing. Hef stands up, comes straight to us and said, that was my favorite interview.
2: Wow.
0: Thank you so much. No one asks me about my childhood. No one gives me a chance to talk about my family. I loved that. And we said, well, you're welcome. That was great. Thank you. And what happened to me at that moment was a man who I had literally hated before that. Mm-hmm. It all dropped and I felt so sorry for him. I had a compassion that I realized a little boy never got love. He grew up, when he's an adolescent, it becomes sex. When he gets older, it's a business. And then it became an empire. And it was all built on the brokenness of a little boy. And I thought, how many stories of people have something that we judge them for who they are based on their actions, and we don't understand their hearts. So after the interview, I went home and I wrote him a letter. And I said, thank you so much, Hef, for the opportunity to interview you. I said, I realize that you have accomplished everything there is for man to accomplish. I said, but I think you have one more accomplishment. You know a living God, but I don't think you've ever met a loving God. And this book might help you. And I put in with the letter a book by Ravi Zacharias called Can Man Live Without God? Because Hef was so smart that it was this logical, intelligent process of can man really live without God? So I gave it to him and I said, well, that's all I can do, and started praying for him. 2 weeks later, I get a letter back. Dear Karen, thank you for my favorite interview. He said, and thank you for the book. I look forward to reading it. I do have a faith, but a lot of people don't understand it. And I thought, okay, I'm going to keep praying for him. 3 months later was Christmas. So I thought, I'm going to send him a Christmas gift. So I got a beautiful Bible that says God's Word for the Media Professional that we give out to a lot of people. Mm-hmm. And I had his name stamped on the front, and it's wrapped nicely. And I sent it to him and said, Merry Christmas. And I wrote in it. I got a letter back a few weeks later. Thanks so much for the Christmas gift. Merry Christmas. 3 months after that, he was speaking at the Television Academy. So I brought a friend of mine who's a Christian. I said, let's go see him. Maybe, you know, maybe we can talk to him. We sat down, he talked, and I said, Jackie, let's try to go backstage. So we went around and I told the guy who I was, and he went back and came and said, come on in. So we went backstage. He walked up to me, my favorite interview. I'm like, oh my goodness. And Jackie said, I introduced them and she said, Hef, she said, that was really interesting. She said, but I think there's something in life that you have not experienced yet. And he said, what? And she said, grace. And he looked at her and he said, my mother's name was Grace. And the room just went silent again. And then people came up and I hugged him goodbye and I never saw him again. But I prayed for him. And years later, a man came up to me who I had met and he said, hey, I heard your Hef interview. And he goes, I was one of his friends that came every Friday night to watch old romantic movies. And he said, I shared my faith with him. And he said, you might be surprised, but I think we're going to see him in heaven. And I said, okay, that's been my prayer. I have no idea. But just that chance to do something I didn't want to do and to find out a story of somebody who I had judged was a real lesson to me.
2: Wow.
1: Told you.
2: That is, I mean, that's just remarkable. And the way the Lord used you and planted you there and just gave you that heart is, I mean, I can't imagine just being a woman going there.
0: But. Well, I didn't have that heart at first, that's for mm-hmm. sure. Yeah, no, it was hard. But and there were Christians that thought I shouldn't do that. You're going to the mansion. Mm-hmm. I actually called a cameraman first to hire him. And as a Christian, he said, you know what? I'm a young dad. I've got to turn this down. Mm-hmm. I don't want to put myself in that place to go to the mansion.
1: And that's, honestly, that's understandable.
0: Isn't
1: like,
0: it?
1: Given the
0: I had great
1: attire that's
0: for
1: worn
0: him.
1: There.
0: Yeah. Mm-hmm.
1: Wow.
0: Yeah.
1: Makes you wonder who else in our lives we have like judged. Because I hear that story and my parents were so loving. And I mean, you know, my mom and dad. And,
0: oh, my goodness.
1: And I think like here's someone whose entire life like propagating and changing the culture because of a wound.
0: That's
1: right.
0: It.
1: That they
0: what?
1: Had.
0: Yes.
1: And it just makes you go. Like, if we should pray about who we meet and, like, think of them from, like, the world, you know, that's under Satan's control, wounded them, and they're just living out that whole, you know. And
0: oh, they are. I got a prayer after that I pray all the time now. Lord, let me see them through your eyes mm-hmm. and hear what they're saying through your ears. Because I've heard interviews with celebrities where the celebrity just drops this bomb of loneliness or hurt yeah. or mm-hmm. emptiness, and the interviewer goes right on and just misses it. And I'm mm-hmm. like, oh my gosh. You know, I mean, people who have been interviewed after they win an Academy Award, I've literally heard celebrities say, so that's all there is? Mm-hmm. And, you know, they go right on. And I think, oh my gosh, we're all searching. We're all hungry. And we just have to listen to what's going on and then know how to pray better, if nothing else.
2: And it's a beautiful reminder in our culture of cancel culture, of just getting so infuriated with people that we will probably never meet, but hear about and learn about only through social media, yeah. often through the way whichever bias we have towards them reflects that person. But just a beautiful reminder, if you are, you know, so fired up, annoyed with someone, angry at someone, pray for them.
0: Yes. Yes.
2: Pray for them. Ask God to show you how to view them through a lens of his love and see how he moves, and be prepared if there's ever an opportunity when you might find yourself in a room for them with them that God wants you to be bold and to share his love.
1: Yeah. Thank you for going. I mean, that's like, I think, I don't know how I would react to that. Now, Karen, I just have to point out, because before you were this anointed, prayerful, you know, warrior matriarch of Los Angeles.
0: Do you see why I stick around, Ryan?
1: Yeah. Well, I have some.
0: I think he read that on a bathroom wall or something.
1: As an insider, I have several moles planted in your family that have supplied me with information for today's interview. But apparently, you have a long history of not being obedient to God right off the bat, that you are, you know, very adamant about things you will do and will not do.
0: Oh, my gosh.
1: And so I'd like to go back. You and I share an alma mater. So we share, you know, God, country, you know, USC family.
0: Well, yeah.
1: So fight on. But I'm told that you were not the, you know, obedient Christian right off the bat, that you had a laundry list of things you told God, I will not do this. Could you elaborate on this?
0: Oh, my gosh. Okay. So I grew up in a home where we went to church, but we knew of God, but we didn't know God. Mm-hmm. So I was the third of four. And after each one of us left the house, we became something else. We left Catholicism, which is so beautiful now, but then it was hard. And we went on to something else. I have a sister who believes something, another sister who believes something, a brother who believes something. And I went to USC, and my dorm room mate that I was assigned to was a born-again Christian. And I didn't know anything that meant. All I knew is we both wore clogs and no one else at USC had clogs on. So we had to be best friends. And I got to know her and just started talking, and she would share with me about how she had a really, really hard background. I had a fantasy home compared to her. My parents stayed married 54 years. Everything was great. And she had a really hard life, but she had peace I had never had before. So during that year, we would talk about things and ask tough questions. And about 3 weeks before the end of freshman year, I'm walking through campus And suddenly I stopped on the grass and said, Lord, I want what Debbie has. She has showed me this year that she's amazing. And she says it's because of you. So if that's true, I want you. But there are three things I don't want. I do not want to tell anybody about you. Because my dad told me, you do not talk about politics or religion in public. He made that very clear. We learned that. Don't talk about either one. Second thing, I do not want to be a missionary. The missionaries I saw coming to my church dressed dumpy, looked miserable, had hard stories about what life had brought them. And I did not want to go to Africa.
1: You were wearing clogs, by the way. Just so I don't know how much of a downgrade missionary clothing would have been.
0: Oh, way worse. So I thought, I don't want to go to Africa because the last missionaries that came to my church were from Africa. And they were miserable. Mm-hmm. So I thought, no way. Other than that, I literally was standing on this mound of grass at USC, said, you have all of me besides. Except those three things. No way. And then I kind of waited for lightning or something. Nothing happened. So I thought, oh, well, I'll go to class. I went to class. I came home. Honestly, I forgot I had done that. Go into the dorm room and Debbie looks at me, says, what's different about you? And I said, nothing. Nothing's different about me. And we did our homework and talked and stuff. We had dinner. That night we were doing homework. And she stops and goes, there's something different about you. And I thought, oh, my gosh, what's showing? I said, no, nothing. The next morning I got dressed. I'm ready to go out to class. And she stands in front of the dorm room door and says, okay, did you become a Christian? I started crying. How did you know? What's happening? What's going on? She starts crying. I've been praying for you all year. Aww. It was an amazing moment. And I said, but I got to go to class. I'll talk to you later. I went out, shut the door, and literally my first thought was, God, only Debbie. I'm not telling anybody else. I went to class, 3 weeks left of school, didn't tell a soul. I was very good. I just talked to Debbie, who was freaking out. She was so excited. And I went back to Chicago to my home for the summer. And I got home and we're having a good time. And about a week or so into it, my mom sat me down and she said, I'm so sorry I have to tell you this, but your dad and I are getting a divorce. Mm. I was completely shocked. I thought I had the perfect family. I had no idea there were any problems. And all I knew to say was, Mom, you need Jesus. You have to have Jesus. He'll change your life. He'll keep you married. And she's looking at me like, what are you talking about? And I said, you have to talk to Jesus and tell him you want him to change your life. And then he will. And then everything will be okay. Mm. She's like, what do I say? I said, I don't know. Just talk to him. I had no idea what I was doing. I was just bumbling. And so right there, my mom becomes a Christian. I pray for her. She becomes a Christian. And she says to me, you got to tell your grandmother. I'm like, oh, my gosh.
1: So no one else, though.
0: No one else.
2: That's it.
0: 2 weeks later, we had lunch at a restaurant. And she sits me down and said, okay, Karen, tell your grandma what you told me. I'm like, you have to talk to Jesus and he'll change your life. He changed my life and he changed mom's life. So he has to change your life. And she said, well, how do I do it? And I'm like, I don't know. I went through the same thing again. Right there, my grandma became a Christian. Then I started wondering, when I go back to school, I wonder what other Christians are in the theater department. There has to be somebody else. I can't be the only one. So I start writing notes to people, telling them, I just became a Christian. Do you know God? I mean, crazy things. I started writing notes and sending things to my siblings to the point where my oldest sister called me and said, Karen, can you please stop sending me Bibles? You've sent me 3 Bibles. Aww. I'm like, oh, have I really? Oh, sorry about that. Went back to school. The greatest joy was telling people about Jesus. Mm-hmm. It just came to life. I couldn't believe it. Then Jim and I get married, get into the entertainment industry, and suddenly realize, oh, my goodness, this is the world's most influential mission field. Mm-hmm. And we're missionaries in Hollywood. Now, this didn't hit me at that point, but we realized that. We said, okay, we've got to just embrace who we are and what this is and got excited about it, started prayer groups and such. Then we had boys and decided they need a bigger perspective than just Hollywood. So we signed up to pray for a boy through World Vision. And we got this amazing boy from Mozambique. Started praying for him, sending him letters. We all got into it. He was our third son. We loved it. And then when they were about high school, we got a chance to go to Africa. It was the most life-changing trip in the world. All of us. We came back different people. And on the way home on the plane, oh my gosh, the three things I told him I did not want became the three greatest joys of my life. So Jim says, why didn't you ask him for that you didn't want $1 billion? I'm like, forgot that one.
2: That is amazing.
0: Isn't that something?
2: I feel like that is so true for me too. Whenever I tell the Lord I don't want to do something, like I'll do this, but definitely not that. I know as soon as I speak it, I'm like, oh, that's going to happen.
0: It's going to happen. Why did I even say it? I know it. Isn't that wild?
2: So you accidentally become a phenomenal evangelist just right off the bat. But I'm curious, when were some of the first times that you started to experience the supernatural presence and power of God?
0: It took a while, and at first, honestly, I didn't know it, mm-hmm. but we started this prayer group in Hollywood where we were getting industry professionals together. We met in our home for years, and then it got too big. We had to go to somewhere bigger. Jim and I started getting annoyed at each other on the day that we had prayer. Something would happen. Somebody would break into the house. We had – our car was parked in front of our house, and there was a police chase in our sweet little neighborhood. And the guy turned the corner in his car and smashed into ours, and it got pushed into the street. I mean, insane things happened. Mm-hmm. And suddenly it hit us. This might be spiritual battle. Mm-hmm. So we called a friend of ours who was way more spiritual than we were and said, you got to come over and pray for us. She literally walked through the house, prayed for us, prayed for the house, and it stopped. We didn't have that happen every month after that. And I started thinking, that was pretty supernatural. And from then, I started being more open to it. With my background of not being having that open to me at all, I started realizing, wait a minute, there is another dimension here. And then Jim, who's very much into science, talked about how the world was created in 11 dimensions and then went down to 4. But there's a whole spiritual realm in dimensions 5 through 11, and it's available to us, but we just don't realize it. So we've geeked out over that for years and very excited about that. And I started seeing miracles happening that I knew this is God, and we just don't open ourselves up to him or allow ourselves to believe that this is possible. And once you do, I literally now pray for miracles every day. And I see them.
3: The first day of school takes courage. A new teacher, new faces, and for a child who doesn't have what the other kids have, that day can feel even harder. You can change that. Your $35 gift today sends one Superbook back to school pack, practical supplies, and the encouragement of God's Word. 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
4: I wanted to be a boy one week. I wanted to be a girl next week. It was constantly like that, confusion always in my mind. I always felt like I was more in tune to femininity.
5: At 16, Tommy decided it was time to give in to those desires. Now addicted to meth, he dropped out of school and began frequenting gay chat rooms and nightclubs.
4: I had an internal knowing that it was just wrong.
5: Despite his doubts, Tommy started taking female hormones and making plans to have a sex change operation. Tommy was doing drugs with his brother and sister when he felt an oppressive, paralyzing fear.
6: Terrified, Tommy left the house and went to his mom, who had recently committed her life to Christ.
4: I had to cry out to God because I just knew in that moment that he was the only one that was able to help me. So I remember just telling him, I'm sorry of the lifestyle that I was living. I just went into this deep place of repenting and asking for forgiveness. If Jesus did it for me, he could do it for you. We all need a savior. We all come from a place of brokenness.
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1: This might actually be a good segue because, Karen, I know that you know, we can smile about it now, but you had a need for a miracle hit home with one of your sons.
0: I sure did. I have an older son who is now in his 30s and a younger son who's just 4 years younger. And we were having a great life. Everything was going well. I loved raising these boys. We had so much fun. And one day, my oldest, Christopher, had a headache. And so I just gave him aspirin. And then he had a headache the next day. And then he had a worse headache the day after that. And I knew that Jim's family has had a history of migraines. And I thought, oh, Lord, please don't let Christopher have migraines. It's a brutal, brutal mm-hmm. thing to go through. And he seemed okay again, and then they came back, and I made a doctor's appointment, and then they went away. So I canceled the doctor's appointment. Then Jim and I went away on a trip, and while we were gone, his mother, who was staying with them, my mother-in-law, called and said, Christopher is just laying around on the sofa, and he can't get up. He doesn't want to go to school. He can't do anything. I said, well, he needs to go to school. I'm a mother of boys. Get going, you know. And we come home, and he had started having dry heaves. And there was nothing seemingly wrong with him. So I brought him back into the doctor. She immediately brought him to the hospital for CT scan. And I'm waiting out in the waiting room. And it seemed longer than it should have been. Suddenly, I saw all these nurses go into the room that Christopher was in. I thought, that was weird. Then I saw doctors go into the room. And I didn't even know they were around. And I thought, okay, this is a bad sign. Then his pediatrician came out of the room toward me crying. Oh, I remember that. And so I thought, this is not a good sign. And she said, this only happens maybe once in a whole doctor's career, but your son has a brain tumor. And she says he needs to get to the hospital immediately. Now, ironically, we have dear friends who 6 years before that, their son got a brain tumor. And we walked through the entire process with them. And I knew how messy it was. I knew how bad it was. And I thought, okay. So I called Jim. He jumped in the car. And we met at the hospital. And found out he had a brain tumor the size of an orange in the back of his head that had to be removed immediately. It was pressing on his brainstem. And they had no guarantee of what it was or what was going to happen. We had one decision to make. They wanted us to have surgery immediately. This was a Thursday. The best surgeon in the whole hospital, and they said in L.A., was out of the country and wouldn't be back until Monday. So we had a choice. Do we want to do it immediately, which they recommended, or do we want to wait until Monday and get the best surgeon? And we just prayed and decided we are waiting till Monday. God's going to get him through. He's gotten him through 8 years. He was 8 years old. We'll get him through the weekend. So we're at this big room in the hospital. for 3 days with more people coming in and out, more people bringing food, Beanie Babies. Oh my gosh, we have a bin of Beanie Babies. And just loving us to the point where, first of all, the hospital told us you have to stop having so many guests because there are too many coming in.
2: Too popular.
0: Too many. And 2 days before, my family flew in from out of town. I mean, it was amazing. And 2 days before surgery, Jim and I finally decided to go home and take a shower and just change. And my sister was staying with Christopher with all of our friends. And on our way out the door, there was a woman who was with her daughter in the same big prep room. And this little baby had been here 3 months. And the mom followed us out the door. And when we're walking down the hall, she said, "Excuse me, can I talk to you?" We're like, "Yeah, we really want to go home, but yes." And we went into her room and she said, "My daughter's been here 3 months and I have never experienced what I'm watching with your family and your friends." And she said, "Why are you different?" And all we knew to say was, "We know Jesus and he's holding us up and he's bringing us friends and he's giving us a hope." And she said, "I want that. I need that." So right there in that room, we got to tell her about Jesus and she became a Christian. And then she started getting a little antsy and she said, "My husband does not like to talk about God. So pray for me that I'll know what to say to him, but I have to go." And we said, "Okay." And she left. We went home. The next day we came back. We're getting ready for surgery the next day. And we're walking out the door to get something at home that we needed the night before his surgery. And she comes up to us again while we're walking down the hall and said, "Excuse me, my husband wants to talk to you." We're like, "Oh my gosh." So he comes in the room. We sit down and he says, "Okay, I'm ready to hear about God."
2: Oh.
0: So we got to tell him and he got to accept Jesus. And we left the hospital that night. And I remember saying, "We don't know what's going to happen with Christopher, but that was worth it. That was worth it. Two people who now have a hope." The next day, he had his surgery, and miraculously, there was so much prayer. He came out okay. Mm. But then we learned something else. That day before that we were home, that when we went home, we were really low. And suddenly I was in the room, and I went over to say to Jim, "How are you doing?" And I looked up. It was 11 a.m. in the morning. No, it was 12 o'clock. It was 11 a.m. And I came into the kitchen and I said, "I was just about to tell you how bad I felt and suddenly I'm feeling better. I think we're going to be okay regardless of what happens." And Jim said, "Me too. Okay, let's pull ourselves together. This is amazing. Let's go back to the hospital." We did. After the surgery, we found out at 11 o'clock that morning, 12 of our friends got together on Super Bowl Sunday and prayed for Christopher and prayed for us. And we physically felt the difference because of their prayer. And that changed my life forever with prayer, that I physically was okay. Emotionally, I was okay. And it was just the prayers of our friends who gave up their Super Bowl day to pray for us. And he came out okay. He's wonderful now. He's healthy. It was miraculous. The doctor could not admit that it was a miracle. We're like, "It's a miracle." He goes, "And very good medicine."
2: Of course.
0: "But it's a miracle." And I got so hooked on prayer after that. There is nobody that can tell me that prayer is not effective.
2: I love that. And I just feel like you have the Hollywood Prayer Network. And I feel like after, you opened by sharing the story about Hugh Hefner and ministering to him. And I'm just curious because, we are hearing right now that from a lot of people who are evangelists, that there is just this openness that they've never seen before. So throughout your career, you probably by now know that if the Lord is putting you in front of somebody, often it's probably for a reason.
0: Oh,
2: and
0: yes.
2: You have that boldness to share the gospel with them. So I'm curious, when you might only have just one time to meet a person who you don't know where their faith stands, how do you tell them about God?
0: I start by actually caring about them. They're not objects or projects. It's somebody who I really want to get to know who they are. And I ask them questions. I love to ask, what was your life like growing up? Mm-hmm. I love to ask, where do you come from? What type of family do you have? Find out a little bit about them. And then I always have something that I can relate to. Oh, I get that. Or, oh, I know somebody that's gone through that. Or this is, oh, I get how hard it is or what it is. And then I just offer my story. I do it because creative people, I don't want to tell somebody what to believe. I don't want to make somebody try to believe something. Mm-hmm. But I believe the power of storytelling. So I love to find out somebody's story. And then I love to tell my story. And then it always ends up somehow being able to tell God's story. Somehow he just, I can't help it but tell my story and give God the glory for something, whatever we're talking about. And people ask questions back. Now, if somebody's not interested, I say what I can, and I just love them and go on. But most people, when I start asking them questions, then they start asking questions. Mm-hmm. And I find people are hungry for truth. Jim and I years ago said, okay, we go to so many Hollywood parties, and they're all just news, weather, sports, what's going on in the industry, who's doing what. Mm-hmm. We don't want to leave until we have one significant conversation with somebody. And it doesn't have to be the whole gospel, but it can be learning about things. It can be having a topic that intrigues us to think more or something. And it completely changes our experience. Every event, every party, there's somebody that we get a good conversation with. And they want it. They want to talk about something more than just surface stuff. And so it becomes an opportunity for them to be able to talk more about things. I mean, there was this one crazy after party. We had a wrap party for a film that Jim had done the score for. And it was in this gorgeous Hollywood Hills house, and we're overlooking the city. And, you know, I'm sure somebody's doing cocaine in the bathroom. I wasn't paying attention. But
1: set the stage. That's beautiful.
0: That's it. There you go. And we're talking to the director on the balcony. And I don't know how we got into it, but Jim said, oh, no, Karen and I never slept together before we got married. And he looks at him and he stops. He goes, are you kidding? I've never met anybody like you. I could write a book about you. And then he starts asking us, well, why? Why would you do that? What are you thinking? And we have this amazing conversation. And suddenly I look around and people are starting to come up and listen to us as we're talking about that. And they were intrigued. Nobody got mad. Nobody thought we were crazy. They were just like, wow, we have not met somebody like you. This is fascinating.
1: So you're saying in Hollywood, this is not a common phenomenon.
0: Not common.
1: Yeah.
0: Not. But we are seeing more openness. I truly believe in all the decades that I've been there, people are hungry for more. And what I believe is when sin abounds, grace abounds all the more. Mm. So people on the outside can often go, oh, look how awful Hollywood is. And I'm like, no, when sin abounds, grace abounds all the more. People are hungry here. I'm seeing people become Christians. I'm having conversations with people I haven't had before. And they're easier now than they even were in the past because people are so open.
13: Mordecai Shaftel was born into one of Georgia's first Jewish families. By 17, he was a successful merchant in Savannah. And when the war broke out several years later, Shaftel didn't hesitate to give his time and money to the Patriot cause. He joined an underground network known as the Sons of Liberty with other patriots like Paul Revere, Samuel Adams, and Patrick Henry. And in 1776, he spearheaded the American campaign to expel the British from Savannah. As quartermaster, he bought food, uniforms, and weapons for the troops, often paying for them out of his own pocket. He was given the rank of colonel, making him the highest ranking Jewish man in the Continental Army.
14: Jewish Patriots of the American Revolution. Available now.
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1: The captain has turned on the fast seatbelt sign and said we have to make our initial descent. But, you know, Karen, you're like a second mom to me. You know, Jim and I work together. You know, and Chris, you know, despite everything you shared, is actually surprisingly healthy. I would say he's normal, but he's very healthy and he's amazing. And you're just, it's funny. I was thinking about this when we heard you were going to come on the show, and you talk about God's faithfulness. I remember because, you know, so often, and this has been true of me, you know, we measure like obedience. We say, all right, God, if I'm obedient, I'm obviously going to have health, wealth, house, and spouse. And I remember one night we were all sitting upstairs in your guys' office, and you go, oh, and someone wanted money for a charity. And you said, oh, I wish we had like, you know, there's all these people with millions of dollars and they squander it. And it's like, what do we, you know, people we've talked about before. And you're like, gosh, God, I would love to do that. Right. And I remember going, Karen, like, look at this. You have hundreds of kids at your house, like constantly. Right. I mean, they all think you're their second parent and they love you and like you have this marriage. And I remember going like, this is like, you're the wealthiest person I know, especially with like the currency that matters, you know? And you're like, yeah, but it would be great to have a little more funding and for the nonprofit, right? And I said, well, let's pray, right? And then I remember this the next day, not good for her family, but a woman had passed away and you got a notice of a huge grant that was bequeathed to you guys. And God knew, like, we're up there just like whining about this, right? And it was like, yeah, but I just remember, like, as you said, God's faithfulness. But it's so important because your life is a living testimony to like the stuff that matters, the stuff you go on to the next level. I mean, when you go to heaven, it's going to be like all these people who call you their parents, you know? And it's just like, God's been so faithful. And so I want people like who are listening to this, like, if you go to Hollywood, you will eventually get connected to Karen and Jim, and you guys have loaned money out irresponsibly. Like, I love that. They're like, they're, if you need a low interest financing, Bank of Cavell is just no standard
0: right here.
1: No standards. And God always comes through with it. Your house is never empty. And it's just such a blessing. It's like you are a living, breathing testimony, like, to God's faithfulness. So I'm just so grateful to know you.
0: Thank you. Don't get me to cry again. I hate crying on camera.
2: Thank you.
1: With that, I do think we need to land the plane. We have a really special segment. So Abby, you want to introduce that?
2: Yes. And I will just say before, if you all want more of Karen after we wrap this interview, don't worry. We have a bonus clip Another incredible true Hollywood story of Karen in action bringing faith to Hollywood. So go to the CBN Family app if you want to see more of that. And with that, Karen, this is our tradition at the end of the show. Ryan and I pray over our guests beforehand, and we write whatever the Lord puts on our heart on a note card.
1: It's like the Academy Awards, right? You've been nominated for a word.
0: No way!
2: So just this morning, as I prayed for you, well, I just felt this impression that just joy abounds in your life. And I saw a vision of you and your husband dancing, and the song How Sweet It Is to Be Loved by You popped in my head. And I had then just this vision of y'all talking and thanking God for how he has blessed your lives. And I just felt the Lord lead me to, well done, good and faithful servant. You have been faithful over a few things. I will make you, I can't even read my own handwriting or remember the verse, but I will make you ruler over many things. Enter into the joy of the Lord. Matthew 25, 21 through 23.
0: That's the very thing I want to hear in heaven.
1: And also, you don't know this, but Karen and Jim are legendary on the dance floor and all the weddings.
2: I didn't know that. Irresponsibly
1: so. There have been the terrible music that you love, you know, that comes on. I mean, Karen and Jim will get down. They are known. They will tear up a dance floor like you've never seen.
0: Aww.
1: So
0: that's amazing. Thank you.
1: And the word goes to.
0: Yes.
1: I got a simple one. I just felt like God was just lovingly reminding you that, you know, I no longer call you servants, but I'm your friend. Just like Moses. It's like I called him friend. I was like, oh, yeah, I call Karen friend. There's such an intimacy. Yes, I'm master, Lord, but Karen is my friend. And I just felt like God was reminding you that, yeah, he's your friend. Call him anytime.
0: Wow. It's so true. I thank you. I cannot thank you enough. You're stuck as my other son. You're just stuck. Sorry.
1: I put that in the inheritance. Spiritual inheritance. So.
2: God bless you. Thank you so much for being here. And we never shouted out your husband, Jim, who did the score of Heaven Meets Earth.
0: Oh,
2: so
0: that's right.
2: Y'all have been such a blessing being here and just what he did for our music. It's just fantastic. So thank you. Again, if you want to hear more from Karen, go to the CBN Family app. We'll have a bonus clip for you there. Thank you to our wonderful listeners and, of course, to the Christian Broadcasting Network for allowing us to use this platform to share wonderful stories like what Karen shared with us today. God bless you, and we'll see you next week.
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0: This week on Christian World News, a Christian pastor recently freed from a Chinese prison is speaking out. Why Pastor Ezra Jin has mixed emotions. He's happy to be free, but sad for his brothers and sisters still behind bars. Plus, what do people believe about God, angels, and demons? The surprising revelations from a new survey. And we'll talk to CBN's Billy Halliwell about our special production on angels and demons. And an international uproar playing out in Europe. Swedish social services took these two sisters from their family. 3 years later, their parents are still fighting to get them back. Welcome to Christian World News. I'm Lori Johnson. A Christian pastor who was recently released from a Chinese prison has mixed emotions. While he's happy to be reunited with his family here in the United States, he's deeply burdened for his fellow Christians still in captivity.
1: Here I am free in the United States with such a warm welcome. So I want to make a special appeal. Please do not forget the many others who are still detained.
0: Pastor Ezra Jin led one of China's most influential underground churches. Last year, authorities arrested him and 17 of his church leaders, along with Christian pastors from other churches, for refusing to align with the Chinese Communist government. 8 of Jin's church leaders remain in jail, along with many others.
1: Beyond the 8, many other outstanding pastors from Chinese churches are still in jail. I hope we can continue our efforts to gain their freedom. For those who can speak, speak. Those who can act, act. Those who can pray, pray.
0: Jin described his 9 difficult months in prison, where he lost 30 pounds and had no contact with the outside world. Thinking he might be in prison for 15 years, Jin was shocked when authorities suddenly released him in July. That's when he learned President Trump raised his case with Chinese leader Xi Jinping at a summit in May.
2: Every once in a while, something happens which renews your faith that perhaps there are people listening who can make a difference.
0: Monday, Senator Dick Durbin thanked the president for his efforts and encouraged him to continue pressuring the Chinese president on behalf of the remaining Christians who are in prison for their faith.
2: This would be a welcome move before President Xi's visit in September, as there is simply no reason to fear these people who've done nothing but otherwise exercise peaceful freedom of religion and expression.
3: We are grateful to President Donald Trump, Secretary of State Marco Rubio, and the U.S. officials whose diplomatic efforts helped secure Pastor Jin's release.
0: Pastor Bob Fu of the religious freedom group China Aid is also speaking out for those still unjustly imprisoned.
3: As scripture commands, we rejoice always, pray continuously, and give thanks in all circumstances, for this is God's will for you in Christ Jesus.
0: Ryan Brown is CEO of Open Doors USA. He joins us now for more on the persecution in China. Ryan, why did the Chinese Communist Party target Pastor Jin's church? Was it too big?

0: as part of this house church. And the Chinese government looked to close down that campus that was meeting so that they could no longer meet in person. But, you know, by God's great design, you know, God will often use persecution to expand his church. And so this church dissipated into smaller gatherings, but also went online. And then when the COVID pandemic hit and much of the world went online, Zion Church just literally exploded. You know, no longer just being geographically rooted, it had actually spread its influence reach across China into many smaller communities and had grown in numbers dramatically as well. This was something that the Chinese government did not want. The Chinese government will often see Christianity as a threat to the rule of law, as a threat to the state. And so Zion Church and Pastor Jin, the founder, came under the sights of the Chinese government under the communist state.
1: So the charges themselves against the church didn't really deal with their religious practices, right? What did the CCP charge the church with and why?
0: Yeah, the charges actually evolved. You know, when the folks were initially taken into custody, there was a charge about you know, some recently released laws governing the dissemination of religious content online. And those were the initial charges that were brought against. The new laws that came out in 2025 wanted to ensure that the Chinese government had influence and control over all of that online dissemination of religious materials. And so when you know, Zion Church was not looking to comply with that, you know, those arrests were made. Now, what happened is, as you know, as the state, the Communist Party began to investigate, they began to broaden the charges, in essence, ratcheted those charges up to even more severe charges, things that included fraud, characterizing things such as offerings as fraud, as an attempt to defraud people out of financial resources by disseminating information that was not true. They also look to characterize things such as like the simple registration. Sometimes, you know, if you attend a Bible class, there might be a small fee or a seminary class associated with, you know, printing materials or things along those lines. Those types of things were classified as business activities, and the church was, you know, brought under fire because of those types of activities.
1: Mm-hmm. So the Open Doors USA website, your website, says China has an amazing 96.7 million Christians, so almost 100 million Christians. That's wonderful. But under these oppressive conditions, how has the church grown so large in a communist-controlled nation?
0: Yeah, what is so interesting is there has been great intentionality to snuff out the church. There's been great intentionality, you know, in many of the regions. You know, the state will make it very, very difficult, and at times even go so far as to prohibit children under the age of 18 of participating in religious services. But, you know, we all recognize that we have a God-shaped hole in our hearts and minds, and all of those efforts to deny those realities, to deny our need for God, in many cases, just serve to illuminate people's need for God. And many of these efforts to try to you know, bring the church and to snuff it out have actually done the exact opposite. And by God's grace, by God's, you know, amazing spirit, he has allowed these things to bring growth, to illuminate people's needs and desire to have this type of community, to be in relationship with God himself.
1: Indeed. All right. Well, Ryan Brown of Open Doors USA, thanks so much for joining us.
0: Thank you.
1: Coming up, what do Americans believe about God, angels, demons, and more? We'll find out what a new survey says and hear from Billy Halliwell about CBN's special documentary on angels and demons.
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7: Welcome back to Christian World News. A study sheds new light on what Americans believe about angels, demons, and the supernatural. According to the American Bible Society, about two-thirds of Americans believe in supernatural beings. But the study shows they believe more in a benevolent supernatural world. For instance, 68% believe in God, while only 55% believe in Satan. 62% believe in heaven. Only 53% believe in hell. And while 64% believe in angels, only 51% believe in demons. Billy Halliwell is the producer of the CBN documentary Angels and Demons. Recently on CBN Newswatch, I spoke with Billy about this poll. We also talked about his documentary featuring the stories of people who have had supernatural experiences. Take a look. With us now is CBN's Billy Halliwell. Wow, this is fascinating. What else can you tell us about the new survey?
8: So there's some other really interesting data. 48% of Americans, and this is really incredible, believe that they've had a miraculous answer to prayer. So that's almost half of the country. That's not just Christians saying that they've experienced a miracle. And 35% have either experienced or observed a miraculous healing. I mean, these are really fascinating numbers, and it shows that there's a deep belief, right? Even if there's a misunderstanding or not massive Christianity permeating everything, but there's a deep belief in something bigger.
7: So tell us about the production, the DVD, about angels and demons.
8: Okay, so investigating the supernatural, angels and demons, we went around the country telling these stories, you know, really looking to see, you know, as Christians, we know angels and demons are very real, but is this still happening today? Are people having these experiences? And so we traveled the country telling some really compelling stories.
7: What are some of the most amazing ones?
8: Okay, so Dr. Richard Gallagher is a psychiatrist, really fascinating, and he was brought in to the Catholic Church to basically vet stories to see, is this mental illness? Is this spiritual illness? And so some of those stories that came out of that were absolutely incredible. And so what we were able to do is pull together the science, pull together the facts, and present it to people and give them a chance to say, hey, do I believe this? Do I not believe it? What do I think is going on here?
7: So we mentioned it's a DVD. I don't know, does anybody have a DVD player anymore? How else can people watch it?
8: You can stream it at cbn.com/supernatural.
7: Fantastic. So what are you working on for your next project?
8: Okay, so this is a trilogy, this Investigating the Supernatural, and the next one is on heaven and hell. And so it'll come out next year, and we're going to be looking at eternity. Are heaven and hell real? Near-death experiences, people who claim to have seen heaven, or there are some who claim to have seen hell. What does that look like? What data? Because we're all about data and stats and information and pulling the story together and really providing evidence that I think brings people to a place of belief.
7: So when you talk about angels and demons, how do you find these stories of people who say that they've had interactions with angels and demons?
8: Well, our director, Jared Anderson, is brilliant and spends a lot of time really vetting these stories because you don't just want to put any story out there. You want to really dig. And so there are lots of people who will claim to have had these experiences, but we really did a deep search and spent a lot of time looking at the facts. And so anything you see in this series, you know, has been deeply, deeply vetted. But it's a lot of work, you know, and Jared especially, going in and looking for these stories. And then, again, making sure they're ironclad stories. You know, I walked away from this saying, goodness, I don't know what else could have possibly happened here other than what these people are saying. And so that was kind of shocking to me in some of these cases.
7: And what I find especially interesting, and this was in the survey too, is people tend to believe the good rather than the bad. They believe in heaven, but not so much hell. They believe in angels, but not so much demons. And when you see these near-death experiences, you hear a lot of the good ones, but not the ones where people saw hell, right?
8: Right. Well, yeah, and you know what's interesting, you know, when you look at the numbers and the stats, look at movies. People, they believe more in the good than the bad, but they're intrigued by the bad. They go to all these horror movies that are not obviously Christian. They're coming from a different, very different perspective, but there's an intrigue there. And that makes me wonder why, if they don't believe in it, why is there such an intrigue? And I think one of the reasons is on the dark side of things, you hear a lot of stories of ghosts. And, you know, I don't believe that ghosts exist. I think you're dealing with angels or demons always. Mm-hmm. But you see that because people have a common experience there. Mm-hmm. And so, yes, when it comes to the near-death experiences, we hear more about the heaven encounters than we do about the hell. But we will cover both of them in our next film.
7: Mm-hmm. And so tell us one more time, what's the name of the most recent production and how can people watch it?
8: Investigating the Supernatural, Angels and Demons. You can go to cbn.com/supernatural.
7: Up next, two sisters taken from their parents 3 years ago by Swedish social services. See how their plight has ignited an international uproar after this.
9: Something has been happening on campuses across the nation.
10: I'll never forget what I saw.
11: We did not plan this at all. What in the world is happening?
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11: I don't know, I'm just in awe of God.
12: Gen Z has been written off. 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
7: Welcome back. An international showdown is brewing between Romania and Sweden. It involves two girls taken from their Christian family by Swedish social services. The Romanian government is ready to pressure Sweden over the case. Dale Hurd brings us the story.
23: This was the scene last Saturday in Bucharest, as thousands protested Sweden's refusal to return Sarah and Tiana Samson to their parents. The girls are Romanian citizens from a Christian family who lived as residents in Sweden. They were seized from their parents under false pretenses by Swedish social services 3.5 years ago. It's become a national news story in Romania and an important issue for the Romanian government. The girls were taken while at school after the couple's eldest daughter, Sarah, lied to school officials about being abused by her parents. She was angry they would not allow her to have a smartphone or wear makeup as a 10-year-old. Parents Daniel and Bianca Samson spoke to me from their native Romania after Bianca fled Sweden with their other 5 children when Swedish social services threatened to take them as well.
0: The daughter said those things to the school. The social service took both of them. And then, but the other daughter that they took, she said, everything, it's a lie. My sister invented everything. And I was there when she blackmailed the parents. And Sarah, that started everything, confessed to her lies in a matter of days, and she never changed her story. But that was not enough because basically this institution finds searches for a reason to keep them captive.
23: Although prosecutors also found no evidence of abuse, the Swedish state refused to return the children. The girls have pleaded to be reunited with their parents. One has begun taking drugs, and both have attempted suicide multiple times.
2: Socialul mi-a distrus viața. Eu n-am cuvinte cum să spun cât de mult mi-a distrus.
3: Just please take me home. I don't want to be here anymore.
0: And then they would come to me and my wife and tell us, your children said they don't want to see you anymore. And that was a lie because then we would meet the girls and they would say, Dad, we never said such a thing.
4: Ei au spus că voi nu mai vreți să ne vedeți.
24: Eu nu am spus aia.
25: N-am spus aia.
26: Did you say that one of your daughters has begun taking drugs?
0: Exactly. Sarah, while in their care for years now, she's been vaping and taking marijuana and other types of drugs.
24: Îmi iau viața de 7 ori și dacă întrebați de ce, e pentru că nu vedeam, I didn't see the point in life.
27: Vrei să te întorci acasă la părinți?
24: Da, 100%.
23: There have been reports Swedish social services intend to put the girls up for adoption. Rather than admit its mistake and return the Samson girls to their family, Sweden has dug in its heels. And what could have been just an unfortunate mistake has now turned into an international incident. The Romanian Senate has unanimously approved a declaration demanding the immediate return of the Samson girls. Romanian Senator and former Foreign Minister Titus Corlețean told us Sweden has not taken the demand seriously.
28: No reaction. It's a simulation of cooperation from Sweden. For 8 months, they didn't respond to a long list of questions and requirements of the Romanian government.
23: Even Swedish politicians have begun attacking the country's social services system. One recently accused social services of kidnapping children. Last month, a leader for the conservative Sweden Democrats was thrown out of the party for distributing leaflets that said, stop the social services from taking your children. Anders Carlson, who also had a daughter taken by social services, began the Parental Support Agency, a nonprofit initiative advocating for parents' rights. While Carlson told us many social workers are fair and professional, he says vulnerable children are sometimes placed in the hands of unqualified social workers and consultants, including individuals with questionable backgrounds, even criminal histories.
29: One guy in our case, he had a ton of different identities in his background.
30: And he's a social worker.
29: Yeah, he's a social worker. And was described by his friends as a notorious criminal. The problems are so severe that they doesn't fit into the Swedes' mental idea about what Sweden is and stands for.
23: In the Samson case, Swedish social services justified keeping the children by citing the family's regular church attendance as evidence of religious extremism.
0: In Sweden, as soon as you confess your belief, you have a target on your back. And I do not recommend any Christian family to remain. If you're hearing this, leave.
23: Corlitzon minces no words in calling Sweden an open-air concentration camp and says this is only the beginning of Romania's pressure on Sweden.
28: And we are going to be in the streets. We are going to protest. The Romanian communities once again are organizing themselves right now. And we are going to raise at the international level this issue.
23: Although Bianca Samson does not speak English well, she read this statement.
1: The last 3 years have been very hard for us. What the Swedish state did was very painful. It found peace in God through prayer. We thank him for keeping us strong.
23: We asked Sweden's National Board of Health and Welfare for a comment, and it told us social workers are required to be competent and qualified. The courts are a legal safeguard for children. Sweden protects freedom of religion and belief. The child's best interest must be a primary consideration, and children have a right to participate in matters that affect them. With the girls facing possible adoption, Daniel says all that can be done now is to give this situation to God.
0: I've done my very best, God, and now it's your turn to intervene. There's nothing more I can do. They took these precious children for me against my will and through abuse, and there's nothing else I can do. I beg of you, God, please intervene. Please save these daughters because they are firstly yours. They are your children first.
23: Dale Hurd, CBN News, Stockholm.
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3: Finally this week, a powerful move of God at a Georgia church event for young athletes. More than 100 students gave their lives to Christ during the Night of Champions at First Baptist Church of Hazelhurst. Coaches and student athletes held a tailgate-inspired block party with food, games, and a gospel message. Coaches and other attendees shared testimonies with their impact with young athletes. The event, a partnership with First Baptist Church of Hazelhurst and Strength of a Champion Ministries. And on that uplifting note, that's all the time we have for this edition of Christian World News. Thanks for joining us this week. Until next week, goodbye and God bless you.
4: We also had members who fought in the war to fight for the cause of liberty.
5: Making sure that army is staffed and supplied. He's able to identify British intelligence agents and send that information on to Washington. After they've served in the army, they look forward to a government which gives to bigotry no sanction, to persecution no assistance.
6: Washington's words are powerful because they express an idea of a world that's different from the one everybody grew up in.
7: This ideal of religious freedom is going to be part of the government, but is it really meant for everyone?
5: Is this going to be a place where you can be free to say what you want about God?
0: Get 40 days of praying for America, seeking the peace of the nation, and learn to pray for the spiritual renewal of our land.
8: Sometimes when it comes to praying and reading the Word of God, we need someone or something to come alongside us and help guide us on a daily journey on what to pray, how to pray, who to pray for. And this booklet, 40 Days of Praying for America, serves as a tremendous guide.
0: Get Praying for America, available now.
1: Coming up on Jerusalem Dateline, eager to strike a deal. President Trump puts military action on hold as the diplomatic push for a breakthrough with Iran continues. And the Eighth Front, the war beyond the war, where social media, public perception, and global opinion are shaping the conflict. Plus, always prepared, inside the extraordinary course helping Israeli drivers survive terror attacks. All this and more coming up on this edition of Jerusalem Dateline.
9: Hello and welcome to this edition of Jerusalem Dateline. I'm Chris Mitchell.
10: And I'm Paul Petit.
9: On Saturday, President Trump called off what he said would have been the biggest bombing campaign since World War II. The decision, yet again, shifts the focus from military action to high-stakes diplomacy.
10: But even as those negotiations continue, Iran launched an overnight attack on a U.S. military base in Kuwait. Here's the latest on the on-again, off-again war with Iran.
1: On Air Force One, President Trump explained why he called off the attack.
11: I was asked to by Saudi Arabia, by UAE, by Qatar, and by Iran. We were all set to go just about at this time right now, and it would have been a massive attack. We're all set to go, but when the allies asked to call it off, you got to sort of say, well, let's see. And the reason they asked is I think there's a deal.
1: On True Social, Trump said any agreement must include two key elements: the immediate, complete, and total opening of the Hormuz Strait, and an end to Iran's nuclear threat. Iran quickly pushed back. Its military denied asking President Trump to halt the strikes and insisted its forces remain on high alert, and said talks with Oman are focused on the future management of the Strait of Hormuz. Trump said negotiations will begin on Monday. Appearing on NBC News Meet the Press, Republican Senator John Kennedy cautioned the president.
12: he has to remember that the Iranian government learned to lie before they learned to talk. And they're more than mildly insane. Dealing with them is like dealing with Son of Sam or Charles Manson. Whatever he does, do not release the sanctions stopping their sale of oil or remove the blockade until we see Iran take firm actions to open the strait.
1: Reports indicate Israel was expected to play a role in the planned operation. One official said if the strikes do not significantly damage the regime or its economic base, the attack would have little strategic value. Former IDF spokesman Jonathan Kenricas told CBN News one of the biggest surprises has been the regime's vulnerability.
13: How weak Iran is, how weak the Iranian regime is, what a paper tiger they are. I wasn't surprised by their cruelty towards their own people. Wasn't surprised by how they have lashed out at other Arabs. I am surprised how penetrable, how exposed the Iranian regime is.
1: While analysts are debating the military and political implications, some Christian leaders believe an even deeper spiritual struggle is taking place.
14: We are dealing with ancient spirits, as you know, in the Middle East, the Prince of Persia, that has controlled geographic areas that are vast. And we have to remember, this is where it all began. And so the enemy does not want to give up this territory and will fight.
1: Cindy Jacobs of Generals International said the key is regime change.
14: And the battle is over that. And I believe that Iran is the hinge pin. And once it changes, the whole Middle East will change.
1: Chris Mitchell, CBN News, Jerusalem.
15: Iran reportedly launched at least three drones at a U.S. military base in Kuwait early Tuesday. Iranian officials insist they will not accept a U.S.-backed plan to create an alternate shipping corridor through the strait.
16: We will by no means allow the second corridor in the Strait of Hormuz. We won't allow the second corridor to open. Even if they deploy warships, we will target them.
15: President Trump said Iran requested the talks to avoid a massive U.S. strike. Later on Truth Social, he accused Iran's leaders of being unbelievably duplicitous.
17: Iran did not want to be hit. And they said, we want to talk. We want to talk about the strait, but more importantly, from my standpoint, we want to talk about the denuclearization of Iran, because this is what it's all about. This is why I'm doing this.
15: The president said the talks will proceed in two stages. First, reopen the Strait of Hormuz to normal shipping. Second, negotiate the complete denuclearization of Iran.
17: The denuclearization of Iran has to happen. Has to happen. And that'll be the second phase.
15: In Gaza, where there appeared to be disagreement between Trump's Board of Peace and Israeli Prime Minister Benjamin Netanyahu, the latest statement described the meeting between them as constructive. The goal is clear and is not in question: the complete decommissioning of weapons in the Strip and the transition away from rule by the gun to civilian governance. According to media reports, Netanyahu told a Board of Peace official that Israel won't hold its fire in Gaza and will not withdraw to the yellow line due to the threat posed by Hamas. At a recent conference, Rabbi Tuli Weiss, founder of Israel 365, told CBN News he believes Israel will only win if it holds on to the land God gave the Jewish people in the Bible.
18: The path to victory is to continue to strengthen our military, to be able to support our soldiers. We absolutely need to hold on to every inch that God gave to us of Judea and Samaria, even Gaza, even Gaza.
15: Julie Stahl, CBN News, Jerusalem.
1: Coming up next, why some say the biggest battle isn't being fought with weapons.
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9: Recently, I spoke with Sagiv Asherlin, an expert on Iran and a former Mossad operative. He says this 8th front is about strengthening support for Israel and building relationships rooted in shared Judeo-Christian values. Take a look. Sagiv, what is the 8th front?
22: 8th front. Israel fought in 7 kinetic fronts, starting Iran all the way to Gaza, Iraq, etc. The 8th front is the front public perceptions, of PR, undermining not just Israel, not just Zionism, but mainly and eventually Western civilization, Western countries. This is the 8th front. This is not an Israeli concept. This is an international concept that is relevant to America, to Europe, to any society that seek freedom and peace.
9: The battle against Israel, you say, is one of the most sophisticated in history?
22: Look, I do believe that the enemies of Israel, of Judaism, of Western civilization understood many years ago, almost 20 years ago, that they cannot win against Israel and America and Western countries only by kinetic force. So maybe I think the most sophisticated campaign that humankind ever seen was launched years ago by social media, by lawfare, by penetrating education systems, universities, colleges, etc. And what we see right now is the outcome of this campaign that we see worldwide. We see that it's not a coincidence that this is the situation in Europe. It's not a coincidence that we have an extremist mayor, Islamic mayor in New York. It's not a coincidence. This is well-done campaign that we see the outcome of that right now. We are focusing here in Israel to initiate and formalize an alliance that will be based on Judeo-Christian values, countries, people that will stand together to defend. You know, we are in a war. We are in a war against radical Islam, against woke extremist organization, ultra-progressive organization, and communism. If those three organizations came together to fight in a very effective way, we must agree, against Western civilization, and as a matter of that, also Israel, so surely Jews and Christians can come together to one camp and to fight back. So that's the concept of the 8th front.
9: What was today's meeting about?
22: So this is a very, very exciting meeting, because the first time in the history in Israel, this is not a foreign affairs ministry meeting. This is not something, religious, Christian event. Or this is the association of the municipalities in Israel, mayors, grassroots, people from all over Israel, coming together to this main event that taking place once a year. We are targeting to the Israeli people, to the Israelis, the average Israelis, not those that usually groups that coming from outside communicate with. I think it's extremely important that Israelis will understand why Christian people care so much for Israel, which values we share together, why you have so much zeal and love to the land of Israel, to the Torah of Israel, to the people of Israel. And the only way to do that is like that, people to people, grassroots, communicate, coming together, knowing each other, to know each other.
1: What's the next step? What's the future?
22: We hope in the next Feast of Tabernacle, that usually thousands of Christians are marching in Jerusalem with the embassy. We hope that in a few months, in the next Feast of Tabernacle, thousands of Israelis will march with them, and that a year from now, we will have not, you know, you've been there, the room was packed, that it will be double and triple, but mainly to be very effective through the Israel grassroots level, that they will understand why and who you are and what you represent, and this movement, this concept will grow and grow.
1: Any final thoughts?
22: Those are special and crucial moments, I think, for Western civilization. We should wake up. We need to understand that we are facing the same enemy, and we should fight back together.
1: And yes, this is a time for God's people to stay together?
22: Come together.
1: Amen.
22: Absolutely.
1: Amen. Thanks again. Okay.
2: When we come back, the woman who documented October 7th explains why facts aren't enough.
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1: The battle over Israel's image may be one of the defining fronts of the most recent conflicts.
10: While on reserve duty for the IDF, Rachel Lester helped produce videos documenting Hamas's October 7th attacks. She explains to our Middle East correspondent Julie Stahl why she believes the digital battlefield matters now more than ever.
26: Rachel Lester, welcome to Jerusalem Dateline. You've written a book called Digital Warrior about your experience in the IDF spokesperson's unit after October 7th. How important do you think the digital narrative is to the war?
27: It's so important. It's as important as the war on the ground. I talk a lot about, in my book, about what public perception does to actual tangible, you know, abilities of Israel to fight. We only have legitimacy to fight as long as our allies support us, namely the U.S. And what we're seeing is that more and more Gen Z and, you know, the future generations are being raised with this brainwashed ideology that the Jews are evil, Israel's committing genocide, which of course we know it's not, but the message hasn't been effectively communicated. And then, you know, you go into Congress all of a sudden and you see that the younger people are pushing for more anti-Israel bills and to stop funding the Iron Dome and to basically stop having relationships with Israel at all. And that's all because they were brainwashed by the wrong narrative. And that's why it's so important for us in the IDF and you know, you, your viewers, Jews and Christians alike, to fight for Israel, because it has real impact on Israel's ability to continue fighting.
26: So tell me, how can Israel go forward from here? What's the next step?
27: So I have a chapter in my book called What Can You Do? And I think that there's several things that we could do to take the next step in improving Israel's image. The first one is that we have to start fighting with emotions. Something I noticed after October 7th and in the immediate days after is that when Israelis went on the news to, you know, international news to state their case and showcase the atrocities, they were very serious. They were very modest, I would say. They were very resilient. And the Palestinians went on the news before Israel even responded. They were crying and, you know, they were full of emotion. And it's just, it's easy for the heart to go out to those type of people. So I would say that the number one thing is that Israel needs to fight with more emotion, showcase Israelis who, like, so essentially when I was in the spokesperson's unit in reserves, that after a few weeks of the war, they told us that we have to stop using the atrocities footage in our videos because it was too traumatizing for Israeli society to keep reliving the day after over and over. And I completely empathize with that. But I would say that we needed to continue showing the world what started this war, why we're fighting, to prevent that from ever happening again. So if Israel can, you know, meet young viewers where they're at, you know, with emotions, where it'll go a long way.
26: Well, thank you very much, Rachel. That's very, very, very powerful. Thank you so much for joining us.
27: Thank you.
9: You know, Paul, it seems like Sagiv and Rachel here are singing on the same song sheet. Yeah.
10: Yeah, it is fascinating. You know, I mean, a digital warrior is a very good name, by the way, because that is where the battle is being fought right now. Mm-hmm. You know, we're talking about Gen Z. We're talking about that they get their news from TikTok. Yep. You know, they don't do their homework. But she brought up a very good point, and that is the emotional part of things. You know, it's true. I think being here for, what, about a year now, first time in Israel, just about a year ago this month, that the Jewish people, the Israelis, are so resilient, they don't show that emotion.
9: Right.
10: Meanwhile,
9: right.
10: you have the screaming Palestinians that really skew things in their favor.
9: Yeah, we saw that throughout the war in Gaza, especially, you know, sometimes the quote-unquote starving people. I mean, it was very difficult for the Palestinians there, but they were actually using, you know, the situation to manufacture, you know, some of the things that just stirred people's emotion.
10: Yeah, and they were staged. You know, there was no holds barred here. And I recall also, I mean, it was just about a year ago this month, maybe at this exact time, but the New York Post came out. The New York Times came out with that photo of the starving child, which, of course, was found to have a medical condition, which became the poster child for starvation everywhere. Yeah. And that was used again and again and again. Even almost to this day, we still hear the genocide narrative. So hats off, you know, to people like Rachel who are fighting the good fight, so to speak.
9: Yeah. And the other thing that is, what she mentioned, it does have real world consequences. The vote in the Congress right now, actually trying to, you know, defund the Iron Dome situation. And we see that there's a whole shift in the Senate and the House about defunding Israel. And so it has implications in the real world.
10: Yeah, anti-Israel legislation is going to be one of the platforms of the Democratic Party, I believe, in 2026. Yeah. We'll have to watch that. Go ahead.
9: No, well, the other thing that's happening is this growing alliance of Jews and Christians. That's what Sagiv is working on, to try to have Jews and Christians, first of all, wake up to the dangers of radical Islam and this red-green alliance with the left, and to come together, because he says the stakes really are Western civilization.
10: It is. And, you know, the Muslim Brotherhood has millions and millions and millions of dollars. And we've had Dr. Charles Asher Small on the program, and he talks about it, the 100-year plan. Mm-hmm. They're at the 50-year mark, and they're infiltrating, as Sagiv talked about, in education, leadership, politics, journalism.
9: Yep.
10: You know, this is a plan that's got to be fought with voices that are loud, not voices that capitulate, particularly among the Christians out there who need to really understand, and I keep hearing it, read your Old Testament, get educated, do your own research.
9: Yeah, and part of it, a companion to this, is called replacement theology, this idea that the church has replaced Israel so that Israel really doesn't have a role to play right now in the world or in the relationship to the church and into the end times.
10: Yeah, and because of that, and because I go in and out of the U.S. and here, you don't hear enough pastors talking about Israel, talking about our relation, talking about our roots. We're grafted in. Mm-hmm. You don't replace, we're grafted in. And if you don't get that right, it's a slippery slope down to complete confusion about who we are in Christ and who we are as it relates to this land. The whole
9: world. Yeah. I've seen three events, I guess. Earlier this year, there was the Judeo-Christian Zionist Congress that brought Jews and Christians together. They also had the Jerusalem Summit, sponsored by the ICEJ, talking about replacement theology. And then this thing with Sagiv, the Eighth Front, bringing Jews and Christians together to fight what could be, you know, the big end-time battle.
10: Yeah, I'm looking forward to the Feast of Tabernacles coming up here in the fall because, as we know in the Word, you know, what the enemy means for harm, what does God do? He turns it around for good.
9: Mm-hmm.
10: So to see, even in the midst of everything that we're talking about right now, people coming together to stand for Israel, it could be groundbreaking.
9: Yeah, and that's something that's been, they've been doing that for nearly 40 years now, back from 1980. But you see thousands of Christians in the streets. Sagiv's hope right now is that Israelis will find out that there are millions of Christians that stand with them, and they march in the streets here. Thousands here in the streets, but millions around the world.
10: And now's the time you have to choose. You almost have to. Which side are you on?
9: Yeah, exactly. Yeah.
2: Still ahead, ready for the worst, the driving lesson you hope you'll never need.
0: War and the trauma of living under missile fire take a toll on the spirit. As a former war correspondent and embedded reporter, I can vouch for the fact that war changes you. But it doesn't have to be forever. CBN Israel helps Israelis in need every day with trauma counseling, food, shelter, and more.
5: After I was wounded in a terror attack 22 years ago with my three-year-old son, we went through a lot of trauma. 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
0: If you want to be a part of what CBN is doing in Israel, go to cbnisrael.org.
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10: In the U.S., new drivers are taught defensive driving techniques in order to prevent traffic accidents.
9: The class here in Israel goes much further with a new course aimed at helping drivers in Judea and Samaria avoid terror attacks. Our colleague Julie Stahl brings us that story.
15: Israeli drivers in Judea and Samaria often share main roads with Palestinian neighbors. This mix of traffic can sometimes allow terrorists to launch attacks along the highway.
28: I represent David Stern. He's a former Marines guy that was driving in Itamar and was hit by a terrorist. Because he was well trained, he was able to hit back. He pulled his gun, he shot the terrorist, he took care of his wounds, and he survived the attack.
15: How drivers react can often determine the difference between life and death.
28: At the same time, I represent the family of Rabbi D, the mother and the two girls that also were shot by Hamas people driving in the Jordan Valley. But they lost control over the car, and they were shot in zero distance and died.
15: This potential danger led Sherat Hadin Law Center to offer a course training residents of Judea and Samaria on how to respond in case of a terror attack on the road.
28: When they throw stones at you, when they shoot the car, when they throw a Molotov cocktail on you, and we bring experienced and professional trainers to teach the residents.
15: Law Center founder, attorney Nitzana Darshan Leitner, tells CBN News students bring their own cars, drivers in groups of 25 are trained to face real threats and take action to survive.
28: How conscious you have to be, how quickly you have to think, and how to save your kids that are sitting in the car seat behind you. We hear that over the time, people really use this training, use these skills, and get off from terror attacks.
15: The most important lesson learned is not panicking, because drivers know how to respond.
28: It teaches you to drive full consciously what can happen. It's scary, right? Because when you drive, you want to enjoy the road, you want to enjoy, and Judea and Samaria are beautiful. And yet, you have to be cautious, you have to be careful, and if you get into a roadblock from stone or rocks, don't lose control. Know exactly what you need to do, and perhaps this way you can survive.
15: She says their goal is to save lives, as is taught by Jewish sages.
28: One who saved one soul from the Jewish people has saved an entire world. If we're able to save one soul, we did our job.
15: Julie Stahl, CBN News, B'nai Brak, Israel.
9: Wow. Only in Israel, Paul.
10: Only in Israel is right. Yeah. Some training.
9: Well, that's all for this edition of Jerusalem Dateline. Thanks for joining us.
10: Yeah, appreciate you being here. And remember to follow Jerusalem Dateline on social media. And please keep praying for wisdom for our leaders, President Trump and Prime Minister Netanyahu.
9: And pray also for the protection of Israel and for the peace of Jerusalem. I'm Chris Mitchell. And for all of us here at the Jerusalem Bureau, we'll see you on Friday on Jerusalem Dateline.
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3: Coming up,
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5: I remember thinking, please don't let go. 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
6: Well, welcome to the 700 Club, and thanks so much for joining with us. Well, President Trump says a deal with Iran to open the Strait of Hormuz could be reached today. Global markets are responding positively to the news.
7: Meanwhile, Prime Minister Benjamin Netanyahu says Israel won't withdraw from Gaza until Hamas disarms. And Hamas is making it clear that the terror group will not stand down. Paul Petit reports.
8: Tuesday night, President Trump told reporters he expects a deal to open the Strait of Hormuz by Wednesday or Thursday.
9: We're moving along very nicely. We'll find out. We'll know in 48 hours.
8: Earlier, Secretary of State Marco Rubio said the sides are making headway in negotiations over the strait.
10: Suffice it to say there's been progress made in those talks, but not finality yet. We're hoping that will happen in very short.
8: Markets reacted immediately. U.S. crude fell 5%, while Brent crude dropped below $80 a barrel as traders looked ahead to a possible return of commercial shipping through the waterway. Iranian and Omani officials are working on a proposal to have ships entering the Persian Gulf follow a route along Iran's coast, while outbound traffic would use a channel near Oman. Axios reports that regional sources confirm the U.S. has been involved in the talks, with calls between U.S. Envoy Steve Witkoff and the Iranian and Omani foreign ministers. The proposal is described as a 60-day temporary arrangement between Iran and Oman, which would be extended with no tolls or fees charged during that time. They would also work to clear mines from the strait over the next 30 days. This diplomacy comes as sources say U.S. forces have used nearly all of their long-range tactical missile systems and precision strike missiles, along with roughly half of their Patriot interceptors. U.S. Central Command has been able to replenish some supplies from military stockpiles elsewhere, but officials warn that any major new strikes on Iran could require a greater reliance on manned bombing missions. Meanwhile, in Gaza, Israeli Prime Minister Benjamin Netanyahu says Israel didn't agree to the Board of Peace terms for disarming Hamas. In a video posted on Facebook, Netanyahu said Israel will not withdraw.
11: We will not retreat from our current lines until Hamas is completely disarmed.
8: As negotiations continue, a Hamas spokesperson is sending the message that the terror group will not stop fighting. Ghazi Hamad told British journalist Piers Morgan that resistance is the terror group's holy mission. Instead of answering Morgan's explicit question asking when Hamas would disarm and hand over its weapons, he said Hamas will continue to fight until we reach the end of this occupation and freedom for our people. Paul Petit, CBN News, Jerusalem.
6: Well, CBN Middle East Bureau Chief Chris Mitchell joins us now for more on these stories. The Hamas spokesman is absolutely making it clear they're not going to lay down their arms. Have they been using the ceasefire to rebuild? Did they ever plan to give up the fight?
12: Well, I think, Gordon, Israeli security officials long argued that Hamas always uses ceasefires to recruit, rebuild, and rearm. And most believe they're not going to lay down their arms, just what Ghazi Hamad said. Will they give up the fight? Well, the Hamas spokesman's statement is very clear, and it's a confirmation of what many believe, that Hamas remains committed to destroy the Jewish people in their charter. We've talked about this before, Gordon. It says that Israel will arise and continue to exist until Islam wipes it out, as it wiped it out before. That was it.

0: what about the people of Gaza that aren't part of Hamas? Do they still want this war? Do they still want to wipe Israel off the map?
1: Well, the few times that actually Israeli journalists have been able to get in there, or any journalist, is that many of the people in Gaza are cursing Hamas for what they've done, for preempting this on October 7th and bringing the sort of the retribution by Israel, trying to wipe out Hamas. So it's hard to get an idea of what actually happened inside Gaza, what the people are fearing, what they're saying, because, you know, if they say anything against Hamas, it could be a death sentence for them. But I think a lot of people are upset with what Hamas did. But then again, there are other people that support Hamas, but any opposition to Hamas is really very difficult to do because, as I said, it leads to a death sentence.
0: Yeah, you know, I remember the Hamas fighters parading people into a city street in Gaza, and this is at the release of the hostages and supposedly a ceasefire. They just executed them right there in the street, and you look at that, and how anyone can support that is beyond belief. But we're seeing it. We're seeing it right here in the United States. So let's just talk about Netanyahu, Israel, the Board of Peace, the plan to disarm. What are the objections to the plan by the Board of Peace?
1: Well, Gordon, his objections are you can't trust Hamas, and the IDF won't withdraw until Hamas is completely disarmed, and not only disarmed, but verified that it's been disarmed. And they don't want a repeat of October 7th. It's too fresh in the minds of all Israelis, I would say. A few days ago, reportedly, Netanyahu met with the director general of the Peace Council. That's the council overseeing the Gaza Strip. Reportedly, they clarified the next step. That would be complete dismantling of all the weapons and then a transition to a civilian government. But from Netanyahu's point of view and Israel, they want the right sequence. Then, so they want the any withdrawal has to follow, you know, complete disarmament by Hamas and any other armed group there in Gaza.
0: Well, let's turn now to the war with Iran. What's the mood in Israel? The president canceled the planned attack. There's talk of yet another peace agreement, ceasefire agreement, opening the Strait of Hormuz. How are the people in Israel viewing the latest rounds of negotiations?
1: Well, you know, it goes back and forth. Going just a few days ago, Israelis were preparing to go to the bomb shelters. I think they're skeptical that diplomacy is going to work. They're going about their daily life, but also, I would say, a bit disappointed. And why? Because they want to eliminate the existential threat that's been over their heads for years. And that's why in Tel Aviv, you can actually see large banners. And what it's saying? It's saying President Trump finished the job, because many see this as a historic opportunity to finish and topple the regime once for all, destroy their nuclear program, free the people of Iran, and free Israel from the country that's been calling death to Israel for decades. And something, Gordon, that we've talked about, if this regime falls, it really will change the whole of the Middle East.
0: Yeah, it'll change the landscape entirely, and we have an opportunity. We shouldn't let it slip through our grasp. Now's the time to seize that victory. Well, Chris, thanks for your insights, and thanks for the report.
1: Thanks, Gordon.
0: Well, in other news, authorities arrested a man studying security preparations at a golf course 2 days before President Trump was scheduled to play there. Efrem Graham has that story and more from the CBN newsroom. Efrem?
2: Gordon, investigators say they discovered ammunition in the man's pocket and a gun in his truck. Agents say 38-year-old Janine John Tale was seen Sunday taking videos and pictures of the Los Angeles area Trump National Golf Club ahead of the president's visit there Tuesday. He told federal agents he was a State Department employee there for security detail. Officers say Tale had a 16-round magazine with hollow-point bullets in his pocket. And in a search of his pickup truck in the parking lot, they discovered a loaded 9mm pistol, binoculars, and a badge that read Security Protection Agent. They also say a search of his nearby home turned up a rifle and other firearms, magazines, ammunition, body armor, and notebooks with concerning statements. Tale is charged with a federal firearm-related offense. There have been 3 attempts on President Trump's life over the course of 2 years. Michigan's razor-thin Democratic

0: Senate primary came closer than any analyst predicted. Going into Election Day, Abdul El-Sayed had a large lead in the polls. As of this morning, most news outlets had the race too close to call. Only NBC News called him the winner. El-Sayed calls Israel's actions in Gaza genocide, and he opposes U.S. aid to Israel. He faced off against the pro-Israel candidate Haley Stevens. The winner goes on to face Republican Mike Rogers in the general election. The race amplifies the division in the Democratic Party between moderates and far-left candidates. Gordon, back to you.
1: Well, this is going to be a fascinating midterm election coming up, and we're literally a month and a half. It's absolutely consequential. What was expected to be a Democrat Socialist of America flood in a primary election turned out to be a lot closer than anyone thought it was going to be, which is good news for the Democrat Party. If they go into this socialist narrative of defunding the police, abolishing prisons, abolishing borders, I just think there's no way you can win in a general election on that kind of platform. So it's wonderful. Thank you for everyone that voted and letting your voice be heard. And we're going to have yet another election coming up. Make sure you're registered and please participate in our wonderful democracy. It's through that participation that we actually preserve it. Ashley?
2: Well, up next, they're being threatened, targeted, and harassed. Anti-Israel protesters are taking aim at members of the Democrat Party, trying to get them to drop their support for the Jewish state. And so far, it's working. CBN News takes you inside the battle brewing on the left next. And later, terror in Zion National Park. A hike through the Narrows turns deadly when a flash flood forces two couples underwater and sweeps them downriver. Watch what happens next ahead on today's 700 Club.
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1: Well, the midterm elections could have a negative impact on U.S. support for Israel. The anti-Israel wing of the Democrat Party is pushing to drop assistance for the Jewish state. Their tactics are becoming more confrontational, sometimes violent. Dale Hurd has the story.
11: Across America, anti-Israel activists have been disrupting congressional town halls and shouting down Democrat lawmakers.
12: If you cannot behave respectfully, then leave.
13: How many more innocent Palestinian civilians will you allow to be killed by Israel?
14: Can we talk? Israel was attacked by an openly genocidal terrorist group.
11: Washington State Democrat Congressman Adam Smith has seen his home vandalized and a fire set in his driveway by anti-Israel activists. A staff member was also physically assaulted at a town hall. Smith says he's given up trying to hold in-person town halls because they're continually disrupted by anti-Israel demonstrators.
15: I have been unable to hold a town hall meeting for a year because a bunch of leftists show up and scream at me and don't let anyone else speak. You talk about illiberal. Okay, having people stand out in front of my house, you know, screaming death threats at me and threatening my wife.
11: A longtime supporter of Israel, Smith joined more than 100 other Democrats last month to vote for the Massey Amendment that would cut off military aid to the Jewish state. Although the amendment failed, it still caused a political earthquake, showing how far support for Israel has dropped among Democrats in Congress.
16: The more victories the anti-Israel types have, the more the regular Democrats are afraid, and the more they're afraid, the less likely they are to be pro-Israel.
11: Adam Turner, Deputy Director of Government Relations for the Zionist Organization of America and a former Senate staffer on Capitol Hill, says for the first time, some Democrat lawmakers refuse to even meet with members of his organization.
16: Which is sort of shocking. I mean, I used to work on the Hill. Senator Arlen Specter, Pennsylvania, and we were told that, you know, when a constituent comes in, no matter where that person is on the issues, you treat them with respect, you bring them in, you listen to their concerns, and they wouldn't even meet with some of these people. So it's a real problem.
11: Among pro-Israel Democrats, Pennsylvania Governor Josh Shapiro's home has been firebombed. Representative Jared Moskowitz of Florida has received threatening voicemails targeting himself and his family. And Representative Josh Gottheimer says the FBI told him it disrupted a potential large-scale attack on pro-Israel members of Congress. How much of the threats and intimidation played a part in causing Democratic lawmakers to drop their support for Israel? While it's impossible to know for sure, the numbers show a big change. In 2024, only 17% of House Democrats voted against aid to Israel. This year, the number voting against the financing package grew to nearly half. Democrat Senator John Fetterman has consistently criticized the party for becoming more anti-Israel. Michigan Democratic Senate candidate Abdul El-Sayed, who opposes helping Israel, suggested in a call to donors recently that Fetterman should be defeated and has not apologized for this choice of words.
17: Ideally, you put one ogre on a pike and then everyone else gets the message.
11: Democratic leaders have yet to condemn the speech given by Hassan Piker to the College Democrats of America National Convention last month. Piker called for ousting Democrats who support Israel. He's also said the U.S. deserved 9/11, that he backs Hamas over Israel, and has called Israeli and Orthodox Jews inbred and psychopath.
18: But I'm not saying that everyone who's critical of Israel is an anti-Semite, but it's certainly a big part of the drive there.
11: David Harsanyi, senior writer at the Washington Examiner, says moderate Democrats are allowing the party to be pulled away from support for Israel.
18: Because that's where the energy is within the activist class of that party. And for me, at least, I mean, where you stand on Israel, and again, I'm not saying Israel does everything perfect, to me is a kind of a moral IQ test. If you're defending Hamas, if you're with the Iranian regime, if you're flying a Palestinian flag in a protest, I'm almost certain that you hate America as well.
11: By one estimate, only about a third of American Jews vote Republican. That number could potentially see a dramatic increase if hostility to Israel within the Democrat Party and threats to lawmakers continue. Dale Hurd, CBN News.
1: Well, what we saw on college campuses is now spilled over into the political field, and it's incredible to me. Truth being stood on its head. The truth, Israel withdrew from Gaza, and this was part of a plan under the Bush administration to have free, open elections in the belief that somehow an Arab Spring would come to the Middle East that they would realize the benefits of freedom for themselves, their children, their grandchildren. What did the people of Gaza do? Well, they elected Hamas to lead them. What did Hamas do? They then assassinated all their political opponents. They threw them off the top of buildings and canceled all future elections, and then started to arm Gaza, build all of these tunnels. All of the foreign aid went into weapons and rockets and tunnels, and then it erupted on October 7th in a brutality that is really, really hard to look at. And in the face of that truth and those facts, suddenly Israel is now being labeled as baby killers. Well, it was the Hamas terrorists that put babies into ovens and cooked them. That is, it's absolutely amazing to me. But here we are, and it's become a litmus test for primary candidates in the Democrat Party. Do you think Israel is committing genocide in Gaza? Do you think that? And if you don't say yes, then you're going to see not just shout-downs in town halls, but they're going to go after you. And when you hear phrases like ogre on a pike, you know what that means. So here we are. The great news is we get to vote and we get to participate. But my prayer is we'd all come to our senses and realize what is being thrown at us is an absolute lie. It is a libel against the state of Israel, against the Jewish people, and we need to stand with Israel. Ashley?
2: Well, up next, clinging to a rock, a husband watches as his wife is swept downriver in a flash flood. He cries out to God, gets his direction, and swims after her. Watch their daring rescue and amazing survival right after this.
19: Washington's words are powerful because they express an idea of a world that's different from the one everybody grew up in.
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2: When hiking through Zion Canyon and Zion National Park, much of the trail follows the Virgin River, with water ranging from shin to waist deep. The conditions were perfect when Preston and Natalie set out with another couple. Then, out of nowhere, a powerful flash flood slammed both couples into the canyon wall and under the water.
0: We got knocked underwater again. I couldn't hold on to her. She got sucked into the fast current. The last thing I saw were her boots as she was getting sucked downriver.
3: Natalie and Preston Halcombe anticipated a fun day of hiking the Narrows, a trail winding through a canyon river at Zion National Park. Joining them were Brittany and David, Preston's sister and brother-in-law. When the four had attempted the hike a year earlier, threats of flash floods made them turn back. This day seemed perfect.
0: When we saw the color of the river, we were excited. It was nice and clear, and it was low flowing, and so we thought we planned it just right.
3: Most of the hike was in water shin to waist deep. As they traveled upriver, the path narrowed, and the sides became steep canyon walls with no way to get out.
0: We were very stoked to just get deeper in and see what it was like back there. We were considering doing the whole 12 miles at that point, so we were just getting more and more excited.
3: The two couples enjoyed the outdoors, though only Preston and Brittany were strong swimmers. In addition to hiking in water, Natalie had another reason to be cautious. She was 6 weeks pregnant. It was mid-afternoon when Natalie heard what she thought was distant thunder.
26: I said, I think that's God telling us we should turn around.
0: I just kind of laughed it off and said, yeah, okay.
3: The weather was still beautiful, so they continued for another couple of miles, unaware of the danger heading toward them.
4: We were about 6.5 miles in, and this water came rushing around the bend. We saw debris and logs and fallen trees coming down.
0: We could see the fear in each other's eyes. I mean, that is scary. And so I grab onto Natalie.
4: The river came in and took all of us. And at that point, none of us were on our feet. That was when the panic really set in.
3: The powerful flash flood was overwhelming. At the first bend, they slammed into the canyon wall, which forced the group apart and underwater. Brittany was pushed into a slower, shallow part of the river. Her husband hit a rock that he clung to for 45 minutes. Preston was frantic to find his wife.
0: It was terrifying, and I knew I had to get to her because she's not good in the water. And then I saw her face just come up through a bunch of bark and debris, and it was all over her face, and she was just white.
4: My body went numb because my body went into shock, and my shoulder also popped out of place at that time, so I couldn't swim.
26: I did genuinely believe I wasn't gonna make it.
3: As she tumbled through the water, hitting rocks and logs, all Natalie could do was pray.
4: I prayed for my brother-in-law and my sister-in-law because they at that time had a 4-year-old, and I prayed that they wouldn't be taken from their daughter's life.
3: She also prayed for her husband and the child they hoped to have.
26: I wasn't mad at God, but I was like, really, Lord? Like, this is it? This is it. We don't get to experience our little girl.
4: I was like, well, I'll see her in heaven.
3: Preston grabbed hold of Natalie for a few seconds until a log knocked her out of his grasp. He reached a small embankment and begged God for direction as he watched his wife disappear down the river.
0: I told God he had to tell me what decision to make. And what came into my head next was, if she's alive, she's downriver from me. So I jumped back in. And this time I was a little more controlled. I was able to navigate the river.
3: 3 miles downriver, Natalie, battered and numb, was prepared to die.
4: I prayed for myself, but not that I would get out. I just prayed that I would find peace in the situation.
3: At that moment, a hand grabbed her.
4: I remember thinking, please don't let go. Lord, please don't let go.
3: Airman First Class DeMarcus Norman and 6 fellow airmen were gathered on the shore waiting for the floodwaters to recede. DeMarcus saw Natalie and risked his life to pull her out of the water.
4: I remember feeling relief and still fear because I didn't know where my family was, but immediate relief of, oh my gosh, I'm out of the water.
3: As Natalie recovered from shock and exposure, she waited to see if anyone else was alive. 20 minutes later, she got an answer.
5: When I saw Preston run up the hill, I was very relieved. I can't remember what I said to him, but I do remember feeling like, oh, thank God my husband's here. Thank God he's okay.
0: Seeing her alive was incredible. At that point, all I needed was to know my sister was alive.
3: While Natalie and Preston waited for news about David and Brittany, the airmen brought them food and cared for them. After a long 2 hours, word came. David and Brittany were alive. However, David had a dislocated knee, so the group of airmen hiked up the receding river to bring the couple down to safety.
5: I remember praying to myself, just like, thank you, God, for them. Thank you that they're okay. Thank you for not taking my niece's parents from her. There was still a part of me that was worried about my pregnancy.
3: While Preston and Brittany hiked out of the Narrows, Natalie and David were evacuated by helicopter to St. George Regional Hospital. Natalie suffered cuts, bruising, and a shoulder injury. Incredibly, her unborn child was safe. To Natalie and Preston's surprise, Brittany was also pregnant at that time, and in April 2025, both women gave birth to healthy babies they nicknamed Tumble Buddies. Natalie and Preston have learned to trust God more and treasure every moment.
0: Every day is a blessing. And to practice that with your family, it's great. It'll make your life better.
5: God is with you all the time. Even if you don't feel it, he's with you.
2: What an incredible story of survival. You know, when you cry out to God, he listens and he hears. And I'm reminded of the scripture watching that amazing story that he is our ever-present help in times of trouble. And now is the time where we get to just invite the Holy Spirit. It's our favorite time of the program. We just get to pray for you, where we get to intercede and let the Holy Spirit of God, the living, active Word of God. Jesus is alive. Jesus is the same yesterday, today, and forever. And I don't know if you're watching this and you're like, well, I'm in a situation. It's not like what Natalie went through and her family, but I am in a dire situation and I've been crying out to the God. And I just want to encourage you to keep believing that he has the answer. And better yet, Jesus is the answer to what you are crying out for. And we're just going to believe that in this time of prayer, that God is going to answer you. He's going to answer you specifically, and it's going to be in a powerful way that you know is for you. And we hope and pray that that story just encouraged you in your faith. And if not, we've got some more miracle testimonies to share with you that, again, we just hope and pray encourages you in your faith to believe God for the impossible. This is Susie, and she emailed us saying, I'm so excited and thankful for the 700 Club. Thank you so much for what you do. I was watching just the other day when Gordon and Terry were praying. I've been having terrible pain in my left leg. Gordon said God was healing a muscle tear. I claimed my healing, and the Lord healed me. Praise God. Amazing.
1: Here's Marianne. I'm from South Africa. Sometimes listen to the 700 Club. One day, the hosts were praying for women who had lost children. We know two young women that both lost their little babies. You prayed that God would restore their wombs. I mentioned their names while you were praying, and praise the Lord, both women are now pregnant. God wants to do miracles. He wants to be your very present help in time of trouble. He wants to provide. He wants to heal. He wants to save. It's his very nature. You don't have to convince him to do it. He wants to do it, and he's wanted to do it from the beginning. Before he even laid the foundation of the earth, he was thinking about you. He was thinking about the good things that you and he could do together. He had a plan. He had a purpose. He hasn't given up on that plan. He hasn't given up on that purpose. His original dream for Adam and Eve to live in a garden, everything provided, he'd come down in the cool of the evening and talk with them. Well, he hasn't given up on that dream. He still wants to come down to you, talk with you, be your all in all. All we have to do is join in with his dream and say, well, I believe that too. Now, here's what Jesus told us, and he taught us how to pray. He was very specific with it. Heavenly Father, And he's our dad. We come from him. He's the reason. He's the great creator. Who art in heaven, holy be your name. Thy kingdom come, thy will be done on earth as it is in heaven. In heaven, is there anybody sick? Is there anybody lonely? Anybody deprived? It doesn't happen in heaven. So we know his will. And Jesus tells us we can ask that his will would be done on earth. You can ask for his will to be done in your body, in your family, in your finances. You can ask for all of it because he tells us to do that. If we pray in accordance with his will, then we know he hears us. And if he hears, we know we have the answer. So let's pray and let's believe God. Let's believe his dream for us, his plan, his purpose for us. Not what we've done on our own, but what he wants us to do. And when we do, we'll walk into some wonderful adventures, wonderful provision, wonderful rescues, wonderful healings. You can have that, and you can have it right here, right now. Let's pray. Lord God Almighty, we come to you. We come to you believing. We come into agreement. Ashley and I agree now, touching everyone watching. And your word says when two or more agree, touching anything. So we touch it, their need now. And we command all pain to leave their bodies, all cancer, all disease, all heart trouble, or all arthritis, any dysfunction in their body, leave now. We ask for provision that you would provide all their need according to your riches and glory. We ask for relationship and fellowship and families to come together and be at peace. Lord, do miracles today, for we ask it in Jesus' name. Ashley, God's given you something.
2: Yeah, I just believe that somebody's watching, and I specifically heard liver disease. And so if you're watching this right now and you have been struggling for years with this disease, liver disease specifically, even things going on with your kidneys, I believe God is healing you right now. You will not struggle with that anymore. The disease, I believe your liver is being restored right now fully, your kidneys being restored, all of that in the name of Jesus. Just be healed and be made whole in Jesus' name. Thank you, Lord.
1: I don't know if it's the same condition, but on your right side, there's just a real swelling. It's like your liver has doubled in size, and you're being healed of that. I think there's some hepatitis behind it, and God's able to take that virus away from you and that infection away from you. The doctors say it's impossible, but with God, all things are possible. Be healed and be restored, and may all your enzymes come into proper balance. May everything that your liver produced be normal, and any disease and any cirrhosis, any of those problems, be gone from you now in Jesus' name.
2: Yeah, I just believe people are watching, and I think there are a couple people with that with that disease, but you're not believing that God wants to heal you because you've done this to yourself through drinking or other things. Excuse me. And I just believe God wants you to know that he loves you, and there is nothing that can separate you from his love. He loves you, and he's healing you regardless of your past, regardless of what you have done. So just be encouraged by that and receive this healing from your heavenly Father who loves you and who sees you. In Jesus' name.
1: Someone, you've been in a motorcycle accident and you fell down, and the skin on your right leg, the pavement or gravel or whatever it was, just gouged into it and created nerve damage, knee damage. God's able, and he is healing and restoring movement and ability into that right leg. What you couldn't do before, stand up on it. If you couldn't put weight on it, put weight on it. If you couldn't bend it, bend it. In the name of Jesus, be healed and be made whole. Lord God Almighty, we thank you. We thank you for all that you've done for us, how you came. You made the way of salvation. You chose us to be with you for all eternity. We thank you for that. And we just say yes, and we say yes and amen to what you have done. We glorify you in what in who you are, your nature, and we thank you for your sacrifice for us. Be with us now. Encourage us in the midst of the years, for we ask it in Jesus' name. Amen and amen. If you've been healed, let us know. All you have to do is call us, 1-800-700-7000. Say, this is what God did for me. If you need prayer, if you need someone to stand with you in prayer and stand believing, all you have to do is pick up the phone and call us, 1-800-700-7000. Ashley?
2: All right, everyone. Well, up next, the final battle, how this family won the war against violence, abuse, and drinking, all thanks to a cartoon. That's ahead on today's show, so stay with us.

0: was alarming how much I was vomiting.
1: It was a condition called acute tubular necrosis.
0: They kept saying, septic, septic. I think she's getting septic.
2: They sent this lady in to prepare us for a lifetime of dialysis. And this medicine was going to destroy every dream my girl could possibly have.
3: Thousands and thousands, literally around the world, were praying for her.
0: Mom runs out into the hallway and she's like, he just told me he canceled your surgery. He was like, your kidney biopsy came back completely clean. I stood up on my hospital bed with my IV bag. We were hugging and screaming. It was like just the biggest celebration.
1: I know there were a lot of people praying for her. I think those prayers were answered.
0: I am beyond thankful that I have been singing nonstop. Prayers work. They work. Ask people to pray for you and, like, really believe that anything is possible.
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6: Welcome back to the 700 Club for this CBN News Break. Court documents reveal police questioned the suspect charged with setting a wildfire in Spokane, Washington, was questioned for about two other blazes last year, but never charged. The 37-year-old appeared in court via video Tuesday after being charged with first-degree arson in connection to the Old Trails fire. The affidavit says he denies setting the blaze. The Old Trails fire is one of the biggest of the three blazes around Spokane. The fast-moving fires have destroyed at least 700 homes and businesses and forced tens of thousands to evacuate. Tens of thousands of young people put their faith in Jesus Christ during a series of nationwide concerts this summer. Christian singer Forrest Frank held a 29-city concert tour that ended this month. Pastor Jonathan Kluder of Waco, Texas, served as an evangelist on the Jesus Generation Tour. He reports multiple times where as many as 5,000 people responded to the gospel message. Posting on Instagram, I watched more than 50,000 people begin a relationship with Christ, adding, revival isn't something I read about anymore. I saw it. Want to remind you, you can always get the latest from CBN News by going to our website, cbnnews.com. Gordon and Ashley are back with more of today's 700 Club. It's coming up right after this.
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13: His home was in chaos, filled with drinking, domestic violence. So Charlie prayed, God, defeat the devil that's gripped my parents, just like he saw God defeat the devil in an episode of Superbook.
14: 8-year-old Charlie said his parents always seemed to be fighting and didn't seem to care about their kids.
15: Our household was often in chaos. Frequently, I would argue with my wife. All I thought about was having fun, drinking, and being happy.
16: When we got drunk, we would not care for our children. Domestic violence was a common thing for us.
14: One day, a neighbor invited Charlie to a Sunday school in Indonesia where they live. There, he watched a Superbook episode by CBN Animation called The Final Battle. It was the first time he'd ever watched a Bible cartoon.
17: In that story, I learned that God defeated all demons.
14: At the end of the episode, Charlie prayed with his teacher to become a Christian. He said the final battle also triggered him to pray for his parents.
17: I wanted God to defeat the devil that gripped my parents.
14: Just 2 weeks later, Charlie's mom, Lenny, went to church.
16: The first time I went to church, I was trembling like someone who was scared. I was afraid I might faint. The sermon seemed to pierce my heart. That day I cried.
14: Lenny said the Lord has truly transformed her heart.
16: Jesus is changing everything.
14: Charlie continued to pray, and 2 weeks after that, his dad came to church.
15: On Saturday night, I decided that I would go to church the next day. I didn't tell my son because I was a little afraid. So that night, I secretly prepared my shoes and clothes.
14: Charlie's parents now attend church every week and also prayed to become Christians. And the change in his family has been dramatic.
17: Now my parents no longer fight and they no longer drink. Through Superbook, my family and I came to know Jesus. Thank you and God bless you.
13: Superbook is absolutely wonderful. These stories of the Bible are going around the world. We're now in over 70 languages broadcasting these wonderful stories so the children of the world can hear the good news. And the amazing thing is, in Superbook episodes, when the Bible characters are speaking, we have Bible verses coming out of them. So we want the Word of God to spread and be multiplied. It encourages children. And when they speak those same words, it has the same power. It's absolutely amazing how Superbook is not just educating children on the stories of the Bible. It's equipping them with the Word of God, and then they're using that Word of God to have heaven come into their families, to have salvation, to have healings, to have deliverance, to have restoration. It's all made possible because people just like you care enough to give. If you're a donor to CBN, that wonderful transformation for that family is because of you. You are preaching the gospel around the world in now 70 languages. Our goal is to take things to every tribe, every language, every nation, every tongue. We've established something called the Great Commission Fund. It's a new opportunity to help CBN share the gospel. We're strengthening local churches. We're making disciples wherever God opens the door, all around the world. So most of us can't travel to places like that. That story's from Indonesia. But together, we can send the hope of Jesus Christ to those who have never heard it. We can also equip believers, help transform lives through the power of the gospel. So if you'd like to join with us, join today. 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
19: All right, well, welcome back to the 700 Club. We've got your email questions that Gordon, the gifted, will answer.
13: No, Ashley, the anointed. You've got the anointed answer.
19: Listen, as do you. Okay, so this is coming from a viewer.
13: Don't test me on this. I'll just throw it right back to you.
19: I'll throw it right back to you. We'll just play ping pong back and forth. Okay.
13: All right, let's not argue on air.
19: Yes. This is our viewer. So they're asking, is it our job to convince people that they were wrong and need to be forgiven? Are we only to forgive people after they are convicted by the Holy Spirit of their wrongdoings? When is the perfect time to forgive? I'm confused by the issue of forgiveness.
13: Yeah, we don't argue on air. We don't even argue off air.
19: But
13: when you're in an argument with someone, what's the good time to forgive them? The answer is right in the middle of it. And before they even ask for forgiveness, let Jesus be your example. He is being crucified. He has been scourged. He has had a crown of thorns put on his head. He is giving his life. And as he's doing that, he says, Father, forgive them, for they know not what they do. Yeah. Did they ask for forgiveness? Were they convicted that they were doing wrong? Did they say, oh, we're sorry, we're going to take you down from the cross? No, they didn't do any of that. But he still said, I forgive you. If you expect to convince people that they've wronged you, I would really think again. That's the job of the Holy Spirit. It's not your job. Your job is to forgive and walk free from it, because when you do, you walk free from condemning yourself. That's the problem with holding on to bitterness and unforgiveness. Medical science is now showing just the amount of damage that does to your joints and to your heart. It's so much better to just walk in forgiveness. Yeah. And not require anyone to ask for it. Just say, you know, and when they do, say, well, I forgave you a long time ago. Mm-hmm. You owe me nothing. I hold nothing against you.
19: Yeah. And, you know, forgiving someone doesn't mean that what they did is okay. As you said, it's freeing you from the poison of unforgiveness.
13: And if you have a recurring problem, mm-hmm. boundaries are wonderful.
19: Yes, absolutely.
13: You don't have to submit yourself to abuse, verbal, physical, right. economic. No, you don't have to do that. Yeah. You don't have to submit to their will and they're trying to injure you. No, you don't have to do that.
19: Yeah.
13: Boundaries are great, but forgiveness is just absolutely wonderful.
19: Absolutely. Well, this is from Pam, and she's asking, did the Apostle Paul ever meet Jesus in person?
13: Yes, on the road to Damascus, that knocked off his horse. So, you know, the Jesus appearing, you know, what theologians call theophanies, it still happens today. Jesus is showing up in dreams and visions in the Muslim world. They're seeing the risen Savior. He's alive, and he's still operating as he was on earth. He's still doing it today. Now, was the Apostle Paul aware of Jesus during his earthly ministry before the resurrection? And I think the answer is no, he wasn't. He called himself one born out of time. But he also said very clearly, I received this from the Lord. And he's talking about the Last Supper as if Jesus was there showing him what actually happened. He said, I didn't receive it from the apostles who were there. I received it directly from the Lord. And that's great news for you and me. We can get revelation directly from him. Here's a word from Psalms. Be still and know that I am God. I will be exalted among the nations. I will be exalted in the earth. God bless. We'll see you again tomorrow.
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0: Welcome to Faith and Culture. I'm your host, Trey Goins-Phillips, and we're joined today by NRB Director of Communications, Bethany Miller. Bethany, thanks for being here.
1: Thank you for having me. Always great to be with CBN.
0: Well, it's good to have you with us here on Faith and Culture. And let's dive right into the conversation, because we're seeing brand new data from the Religion News Service that's suggesting nearly half of Gen Z say Christians' support of President Trump is what has made them less likely to attend church. Now, first, what do you make of this new research? And two, do you think that that actually is the reason that so many people have turned away from church?
1: Yeah, the question is definitely twofold. You know, I would definitely encourage readers to look past the headline. I know that's difficult these day and age. Everyday Americans will just look at headlines and get their information from that, but definitely encourage to take a deep look into the research, because upon reading further, you will actually see a profile of those who were taking the data from, and you'll see that most of them were actually either left-leaning, which would make sense that they'd have a distaste for Trump, but then also a lot of them were agnostic or atheist, and so they wouldn't really be going to church anyway. So it's good to have that in the back of your mind, but I appreciate your second question there, because I think the question is twofold, because this does draw a broader conversation. So I'm grateful that the RNS still did this anyways, because we do have a little bit, especially in the media landscape and with misinformation being rampant and a lot of outrage across media. I do think that there is a broader quote unquote PR issue that we have with the church. Now, I'm very anti-seeker movement, and I don't think that's always the answer to the church. It's never been the answer. I do want to encourage churches to continue to pursue truth and make that the combat to misinformation. But I do think whether or not a church aligns with Trump is just a surface issue. We have to take it a little bit deeper in. So I think Gen Z is turned off just by churches who aren't full of truth and full of transparency. And sure, a church that parades simply to do Trump rallies is not always going to encourage church attendance. But my answer is twofold. The data is very intriguing, and I do think there's a broader conversation. But if you take a look, you'll notice that the polling and the polling profile is left-leaning and agnostic or atheist, so they're likely not going to church anyways.
0: Yeah. Well, you have a lot of experience, obviously, researching this, being a member, too, of a younger generation yourself. So talk a little bit about the conversations that you've had in your professional capacity about these kinds of issues. Do you see a lot of people that you're talking to really turned off by the idea of church whenever politics comes up? Or is that a little bit of a misnomer? Are people actually okay with politics being a part of their theological conversation? Just give us a picture of what you're seeing.
1: Yes, I see it both ways. And so, you know, I think many of us have been hearing Gen Z is returning to the church. Gen Z is on the brink of a revival. And it's a little misleading, those headlines are, because we know that the research has shown that a lot of Gen Z is less religious than older generations. But if they are showing an interest, they're actually showing an interest in more Orthodox or Catholic churches and parishes. And I think that's because there's a hunger for truth. I think there has been a lot of turnoff to churches or spiritual organizations that promote maybe painting Trump or a political movement as the answer to salvation or as the answer to the issue that we're having. It almost kind of reminds me, taking a little bit of a theological turn here, kind of reminds me of the Jewish people waiting on a Messiah that's going to give them a you know, well, they're looking to Barabbas to give them that was a type of Messiah that was going to answer all their problems. And I think sometimes the church, maybe more mainline churches, that a lot of Gen Z, when they think of church and they think of Protestant churches, they will think of this type of church in their head that's full of smoke and mirrors and maybe not promoting the gospel, but promoting more of a cell. We'll see those types of churches promoting this type of false Christianity, and it's not the type that they're looking for. So I think that's why we've seen more, and I'm seeing it amongst my own generation and amongst my peers, are turning more towards Catholic faith because they're interested more in the liturgy and the tradition. And, you know, it's unfortunate because so much of the Protestant faith is not just the smoke and mirrors and the lights are all out. And, you know, there are faithful denominations outside of just that. And I'm part of a denomination that's that way as well. And so I wish Gen Z could take a step back and realize, if you are looking for truth and transparency, it does exist. And it does exist in the Christian movement, and it does exist in the church. And we are amongst a generation that is hungry and that are fed up with the lies and the seeker movement and the false type of gospel. And they are looking for something real. So my encouragement would really be to the church and to pastors listening across the board is to

0: wanting someone to get up and just speak truth completely.
1: So even if we are seeing some people turning away from the Protestant church or turning away from the traditional institutions of religion, like the church services on a Sunday morning, we are also seeing some other data regarding Gen Z that is showing Bible purchases are up, that Bible reading apps are getting a lot of attention. Even if you go to Spotify, Apple Music, the streaming of Christian music has gone up. So there certainly is something going on, whether or not it ends up being a full-blown revival or not, and people can argue over what they think the proper definition of revival versus spiritual awakening is. But there clearly is, I think, something that's happening. So why is it that you think Gen Z is drawn to some sort of spiritual relationship right now?
0: Take a look around. Look at the culture. Look at society today. Look at the chaos. And I think Gen Z, I know Gen Z is looking around and going, this is not what I wanted. And especially if I speak to the women's side as a woman myself, we were sold. I know so many of us, probably listeners here know this, but so many were sold this lie that the feministic way of life was the future and the girl boss approach and pushing marriage until your 30s or 40s was the way forward. And you could do anything a man could do. Well, that lie sold depression. And it sold women who had no fulfillment. I mean, women were made to be homekeepers and advisors to their husbands and life givers. It doesn't mean that they can't hold a full-time job and have a beautiful family at the same time. I know many women that are that way. But I think that is an example of exactly why Gen Z is sold this lie that you don't need Christianity, you don't need conservative values, you don't need, this American dream that we've, been told of the beautiful family under one roof and the white picket fence. I think we were told, like, you can be, you can speak your own truth, and truth is subjective. It is whatever you feel. And Gen Z ran with that for so long. I think much of the mid-2000s and on ran with this concept. And then they started to realize that bared no fruit. And all of a sudden their lives were fruitless. And they're looking around going, well, that wasn't the answer. So what must it be? So I agree with you, and I'm seeing that too. There is an interest in spirituality. There is an interest in Christianity, and that is so encouraging. So there is some other data that's been coming out too that, and a lot of my pastors at my local congregation speak of this. It's like Gen Z is very interested, but then they're not being discipled. And so the next step would be, okay, let's seize this opportunity. Let's seize this opportunity that they are interested. Let's bring them into these churches, encourage them to get plugged in, to be discipled. And one thing that I wish I would see more of in our churches, and I'm starting to see them in my own local congregations, but across the board, we need more of this Titus II mentorship. We need the older pouring into the younger. And that has created cultures and societies that flourish. And we don't see that much anymore. I know there's much of the digital disconnection. Human connection isn't what it used to be. I wish it was more so. We are so connected digitally, but not really. Gen Z is a very socially awkward bunch these days because they don't really know how to socialize anymore because they're not encouraged to. But mentorship is definitely something that I would highly encourage in all congregations. They should have that format, whether it's in the men's ministry and the women's ministry, pouring into the young adults ministry, then pouring down into the student ministry and into the kids ministry. It's a beautiful setup, but that type of structure would truly create a flourishing congregation. And then ultimately, as we know, when the church is built up, the societies are built up, and churches that flourish create flourishing societies. And that is ultimately the American founding.
1: Yeah. Well, when it comes to social skills, I certainly don't think COVID really helped with much of that either. But that's a whole other conversation. Everybody, stick with us. We're going to fit in a quick break. We'll be right back with more Faith and Culture.
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4: Welcome back to Faith and Culture. We're talking about Gen Z and their engagement with faith and with church, and new data that shows that maybe they are not engaging in church attendance, at least not in the way that a lot of believers might, of course, hope. And here to talk about that with us is Bethany Miller from NRB. And Bethany, one question that I wanted to ask you is that our theology certainly is going to, and it should, I think, impact our political views. So what is the right balance when it comes to addressing political issues from the pulpit within the church, while also, of course, keeping theology and scripture front and center? Because theology, our political views should be impacted by our theological views.
5: Absolutely, it should. You know, I always encourage people to take a zoom out. Politics is not just one, you know, one sector that we alienate. Politics is one thing in the Christian life we steward amongst many. We steward our finances, we steward our homes, we steward our families, we steward, you know, our careers and our relationships. And politics is another thing. It's our civic duty. And so as Christians, we are called, and it is biblical, there's many passages that speak to this in the New Testament. We are called to be a part of the civic and political process. I mean, we know people like Deborah and King David and many authors of scripture were very involved in the civic process of that day in Israel, and led to flourishing of those societies. And so ultimately, I've always encouraged Christians to remember this is something we steward. This is something we are called to do. And we are to vote our faith. And that often, and the beautiful thing about living here in the West, America was founded as a Christian nation. I mean, and you can say that publicly because you take a look at our founding documents. You see that George Washington cited scripture often. You go to DC, you look in the monuments, you see scripture everywhere. So it's not, it is not, the term Christian nationalism was kind of used to press Christians into corners, into their four walls to keep them out of the process. But then we kind of got what we have today. Now, all of a sudden, we're seeing little bits of communism here and there. And all of a sudden, that would have never been heard of in somewhere like America. And so I always encourage Christians that political theology is definitely something that's in scripture. It is biblical. So take a look at Romans, take a look at your New Testament, and it does speak to that. And so my encouragement always, especially as we're approaching midterms, take a look at the ballot. Does your faith skew you in a certain way? It usually does. It should. And if you are very well versed in your full counsel of God and you know your scripture well, you will vote in that way. And I've always encouraged pastors, I mean, this like I had mentioned, this nation was founded upon Christian principles. The Black Rose Regiment was a type of fiery pastors that led this country to be what it is today. And so pastors used to lead the way. And so my encouragement for pastor to be, don't be afraid to speak the truth. And yes, you know, we don't, you know, tell our congregations to vote a certain way, but that doesn't mean you can't speak of politics at all. You can't speak about pro-life Sunday, that you can't speak about the cultural decay that we're seeing today. You know, there's so many churches that you'll step into and they'll go up and they'll do their topics, or they read their passages and then they never touch politics because it needs to stay in this neat circle. But that's not true. Like I had said earlier, it's a two-edged sword and that hits politics too. And if we are wanting our nation to flourish in the direction it was founded, then we must be voting our faith in that way. And it starts with our congregations and it starts with our pastors.
4: Well, Bethany, how have you seen social media impact the way Gen Z engages with and understands their faith? Because I think it's hard to fully understand a theological or even a political concept in a 60 to 90 second TikTok video or Instagram reel. But I know that that is framing a lot of stuff and a lot of views for millions of people.
5: It is 100%. You know, for so long, Christians, churches, pastors would view social media as something we won't get into. We don't want to contribute to the outrage. We don't want to, you know, we must stay in our circle and encourage people to come in person. Absolutely. We want people to come in person. And I know we mentioned COVID earlier. I have, you know, we've seen a lot of attendance drop, a lot more be online versus in person. We still want to bring people in person to interact, to have a physical Bible. There's a lot of great things that come about that. But we also need to meet people where they're at. And here at NRB, we always talk about media being a mission field. And it really is. It's where people are. It's where minds and views are. I mean, if we're speaking on politics, we've seen much of the Trump administration has used media really well to get some type of graphic out or some type of information about something out. And so they kind of set the standard, and ministry should follow suit in that sense that this is how we get information out. And while we do have a waging misinformation war, we don't even, we'll see a headline, maybe even what's going on in the Middle East, and we don't even know if it's true or not. And with AI, we're like, you start to see that some missiles like are actually fake and was actually generated by AI. So I actually have always encouraged churches and Christian media to make sure that we are combating that with biblical truth. And I do think Gen Z, we know that Gen Z is online all the time. Their screen times are up like no other. So there's no better opportunity to catechize them, to encourage them to come to church and to disciple them by via using social media. And yes, to your point, it's hard to take 30 to 60 seconds and break down like substitutionary atonement. Yeah, that's a difficult doctrine to talk about in 30 to 60 seconds. But I would encourage people to do some type of podcasting and do long form and then do some sneak peeks and get viral content that hit the algorithm just right. And that's the way we do it. And that's the way we are going to reach Gen Z, because that's where they're at. If they're not coming to church, they are on their phones. And so that is what I've always encouraged churches to do. Make sure you have a robust social media strategy, because that's how we're going to reach the next generation.
4: Mm. Yeah, I think another piece of it too, which is more discouraging, is that so many of the younger generations are on social media. That is where they're engaging. But it just further, I think, silos us from one another, because these algorithms are giving us content that just aligns with what we think. And it's only giving us things that obviously it knows that we're going to like and we're going to keep watching. So how do we do what you're saying and create that content that reaches people where they're at without encouraging them to just remain isolated?
5: You know, I think it's making sure we're touching the market trends. I think we're, you know, the algorithm is a beautiful thing. It's hard to say that sometimes because it can't not always be. But speaking more technologically, the algorithm right now prioritizes video. We know that it's going to push out types of content that are within 30 to 40 seconds. And as long as I've seen some churches step into social media, but then may not always know exactly how to go about it. And I get that it's difficult. And when you're a ministry or a church, you're operating with limited staff. And sometimes it's the intern that's working with the student ministry that's doing it for you with Canva and CapCut. And that's a great first step. But I do think it's making sure we're touching into those market industry trends, that we are putting out content that's top quality, that is going to reach the right audience, and that we are targeting them properly. So it does start with having an understanding of what we're working with and understanding what the media landscape is. So I always encourage people to just do their research. AI can be a useful tool. You can definitely, you know, look that up on Grok or Chat or Claude, and it'll tell you exactly what that could look like. And it can be as simple as taking the sermon that was from Sunday morning, an MP4 file, dropping it in and having AI clip it whole bunch of different ways, because that truth that happens on Sunday, and I know there's pastors across America giving solid truth on a Sunday morning, and it's not going anywhere else on the media, and it could, and bring in a new audience. And so that's always my encouragement. I've seen a lot of congregations do that and do that well. And then also podcasting is a great format. But then also putting out some lovely graphics that kind of recap or speak into a lot of questions. I think Gen Z for so long has been encouraged to not ask questions. And that's why we've had the deconstruction movement. But deconstruction is not a bad thing when it's done properly. And if it's done in the church where they are able to ask questions about their faith and have those hard conversations, I think that's a great thing. So if we have churches that are putting out like questions, you know, so many have questions about theological things, like about the Trinity or, you know, false gospels or whatever it may be, or even like Ali Beth Stuckey talks so much about toxic empathy and how to apply their biblical worldview to what's going on with immigration. And they don't feel like that's a very empathetic, you know, view of life, you know, have those conversations, and social media can be a tool to combat that. So that would be my encouragement there.
4: Mm. Well, look, I know election years, you mentioned a minute ago about it being the midterm election year, and that's always intense. So as we get closer to the midterm elections, what are you anticipating? What are you hoping for people who are maybe new believers and they are anxious about it, and they don't really know how to process these things, and they want to process it through the lens of their biblical faith? What encouragement would you give them?
5: Take part in the civic process, because when Christians turn out, we turn out overwhelmingly that any concept of a rigged election can't even happen. It happened in 24 when we had the religious turnout. Christians have a duty to fulfill, and the New Testament speaks to that. So I would encourage to vote this fall. There's so many Christians that I know that stay out of the process, but absolutely vote. Download your ballot. Take a look at your local, you know, district and figure out what exactly is on the ballot. Sit with your family. These are great table discussions if you're married and have a family. Sit down with it with your spouse, talk through it, look through, do your research and see what aligns. They have, if you do, and the great thing about social media and the great thing about media today, you can go through and look what every single candidate is voting for, whether it's on pro-life, it's on family, it's religious liberty. These are all biblical values. The Bible speaks to all of these things. And so we would be very out of touch to not participate in those things when the Bible speaks so clearly about them. We are Christians and we believe that the scripture speaks to all of life, every sphere of life, and that includes politics. And staying out of the political process means that's going to impact how your neighbor and loving your neighbor. And so voting is a way to love your neighbor, and it's also a way to protect your family. And so I would encourage you to be encouraged. Because at the end of the day, it is the kingdom of God is at hand, and that's the message that we are preaching. But the process that we partake in now is going to contribute to that, and it is going to contribute to soul saving if we elect the certain type of candidates that are going to allow us to continue this type of political process that is pro-American and that is pro-Bible. And so take part. This is how we save America, and this is how we bring America back to its founding roots, which was scripture.
4: Well, everybody, stick with us. We'll be right back with more Faith and Culture.
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2: I wanted to be a boy one week. I wanted to be a girl next week. It was constantly like that, confusion always in my mind. I always felt like I was more in tune to femininity.
11: At 16, Tommy decided it was time to give in to those desires. Now addicted to meth, he dropped out of school and began frequenting gay chat rooms and nightclubs.
2: I had an internal knowing that it was just wrong.
11: Despite his doubts, Tommy started taking female hormones and making plans to have a sex change operation. Tommy was doing drugs with his brother and sister when he felt an oppressive, paralyzing fear.
12: Terrified, Tommy left the house and went to his mom, who had recently committed her life to Christ.
2: I had to cry out to God because I just knew in that moment that he was the only one that was able to help me. So I remember just telling him, I'm sorry of the lifestyle that I was living. I just went into this deep place of repenting and asking for forgiveness. If Jesus did it for me, he could do it for you. We all need a savior. We all come from a place of brokenness.
4: Welcome back to Faith and Culture. We're talking with Bethany Miller. And Bethany, as we're kind of closing out the conversation, tell us what it is that made you passionate about talking about these issues, about doing this kind of work. Why is it that you got into this field?
5: I have quite an American dream story. I went to college. I never finished, but I was actually studying classical music. And while I was in college, I came up with a lot of opposition at that time. Political outrage was at a high. COVID was just around the corner, and everybody had viewed, if I say it plainly, everyone was looking at my skin color and assumed I voted a certain way. And I started to realize that that was being pushed upon me. And I started to realize that people were asking me questions about my faith, questions about how I voted, and questions about why I was the way I was, why I raised the way I was, and why I didn't endorse certain things or approve certain things or affirm certain things. And it had me thinking that I think the Lord, my Isaiah 6:8 was changing quite drastically. I went from just wanting to be a school teacher teaching music and violin to I think I'm being pulled into these different directions. So I started in theology and apologetics and kind of grew from there. And NRB has been a great place to grow. But I think being a part of Gen Z and being a part of today's day and age, especially in media, the world is your oyster. And media has never been more accessible. Everybody needs somebody to help them work in communications and further this gospel message. And that is a great thing to be a part of today. And so media is such a great way to promote the truth. It's such an information war. And when you get to see the fruit of that labor and you get to see how the kingdom is furthered and that media is a mission field indeed, that is just, it further fuels the mission. And so I'm grateful for what the Lord has gifted me and what the Lord has given me and refined me in that way. But started in music, didn't think I'd be in politics, but here we are.
4: Well, for people who want to keep up with you and keep up with your work, where can they go?
5: So you can find NRB at nrb.org, and you can find my personal X at Bethany with two Y's and Miller with two M's, and that's where you can connect with me on Twitter.
4: Awesome. Well, Bethany Miller, thanks for being here.
5: Thank you for having me.
4: All right, everybody, stick with us. We'll be right back to wrap up this week's episode.
8: The veil between us and the Lord is thinnest when we're in our suffering. You know, this brain tumor that keeps coming back, craniopharyngioma you're born with. And when they diagnosed me, they gave me all of the different ways that I could deal with this tumor through, you know, these actions and prayer and exercise and just do everything I can. And the last two appointments with my physician, it shrunk. They don't shrink. They just don't. And it's, God gets all the glory. We're here by His grace and mercy. Our bodies are fragile but resilient, temporary. So we live our days joyfully. We live our days hopefully. We live our days faithfully. And in doing that, my goodness, it changes the world.
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0: 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I'm Gordon Robertson.
1: Hey, everyone, and I'm Ashley Key. Well, J.B. Jones is a former college basketball star and Southern Illinois Hall of Famer. When he was faced with the possibility of life in a wheelchair, he refused to accept what doctors kept calling his new normal.
0: Instead, J.B. and his wife drew on the power that lies in the tongue, speaking words of life and healing. And that's how he became a walking miracle.
3: And it was a Sunday morning. I was sleeping and my phone rang, and it was one of JB's coworkers. And she was like, "Hey, I was just calling to check on JB." And I was like, "What are you talking about?"
12: Brandy Jones had no idea what had happened in the early hours that day in December 2016.
3: I heard JB got in an accident, and I was like, "I don't know what you're talking about." I was like, "I think you're confused." And she's like, "Maybe I am."
12: Unfortunately, her friend was not. Brandy's husband, JB, a high school basketball coach, was driving home from his night job at a residential facility when he nodded off and crashed his car into a ditch. Brandy had few details.
3: Once I got to the hospital, I found out they had my number written down wrong. And so that's why they couldn't get a hold of me. I was praying. That was always my first reaction. "Man, God, let your will be done. However this turns out, let your will be done, and let us find peace and comfort and rest in that." And so that was always my prayer.
12: At the hospital, she learned JB had suffered multiple injuries, the worst being fractured C5 and C6 vertebrae.
3: I'm not a reactor. It's not bad in my head until somebody tells me this is bad.
12: JB, a former college basketball star and Southern Illinois Hall of Famer, was conscious but scared.
6: I remember just waking up in the hospital. Barely could move, couldn't do nothing. Thinking about if I was going to ever walk again.
12: Within hours, doctors were performing surgery to repair JB's spinal cord.
3: I knew it was severe because I'm in the medical field, because my faith is huge. And so I was like, until God tells me this is a real problem, everything's going to be okay.
12: The surgery was successful, but doctors were not offering up much hope that JB would ever walk again. Brandy believed otherwise.
3: The doctors and the therapists, we have to teach you guys a new normal now. Your life is about to be changed and different. And so we're going to have to teach him how to do everything over again. And when they would leave out the room, I would tell him this is not our new normal.
12: After several days in ICU, JB was moved to a rehab facility, still unable to move below his neck. By then, Randy had gotten the word out to their family and the community to pray for their friend and beloved coach.
3: "We're going to do everything we can do. I need you to picture yourself opening and closing your hand, flexing and extending your ankles and your wrists, and I would do the motion for him."
12: She also knew he faced more than a physical challenge and posted a prayer board in his room.
3: People would come and they would write whatever they wanted. I said, "You can write scripture, you can write a little note, you can write a joke, whatever you want to write." And so I would tell him, "Hey, we have to speak like our words, right? They're important. Power lies in the tongue." And so,
6: but in my mind, I'm still like trying to move, but nothing was moving. And then one day something moved. And so that gave me encouragement.
12: By now, JB also believed for his healing, speaking words of hope and pushing himself to the limit in physical therapy.
6: I told him I was going to walk out of there. They didn't believe me. I think they think I was a little out of my mind.
12: It didn't stop there. JB began moving his hands and then his feet. 2 weeks later, he stood up. After 30 days in rehab, he walked out on his own, just as he had predicted.
6: My physical therapist, she was just amazed of how far I had came along. The doctor who did my neck surgery, it just blew his mind. Like he was super shocked.
3: I knew what the doctors and the therapists thought as far as this isn't supposed to happen, but I never told him. I never told him that this stuff wasn't supposed to happen. I just said, "Hey, God hasn't told me anything different, so we're going to believe and we're going to expect greatness and goodness." And so that's what we did.
12: Today, JB is back to coaching basketball and has nearly all of his mobility back.
6: When you really think about it, it's nothing but a miracle. It has to be the power of God to do this.
3: And I think just his story can help so many people. Even today, his story is touching people and helping people to not give up and grow weary.
6: He got a plan, and my plan might not be his plan, whatever his plan is, and I'm all right with that.
1: God is so good, and I just absolutely love how JB and his wife, I mean, really it was his wife who stood firm on the promises of God, and she knew that there is life and death in the power of the tongue, and we will speak life over JB. And I love how they had, you know, Habakkuk, you know, write the vision, make it plain, and they had post-it notes and scriptures on the wall in his hospital room so that he could see it plainly what the word of God says, because that is what we can hold on to when everything else seems so uncertain in life.
0: How important is it to proclaim it?
1: It's pretty important. It's pretty important. But you explain why.
0: No, I'm asking you.
1: You know, faith comes by hearing, and hearing the word of God. So when you proclaim the word of God, when it comes out of your mouth, it has that authority because it's the word of God. Is that right?
0: Yeah, absolutely.
1: Okay, great.
0: Yeah. Here's the thing. You can hear yourself speak.
1: Yeah, that's good.
0: So when you speak over yourself, you know, I'm so tired, or, you know, I just don't feel well, or, you know, everything is against me, or I'm so stressed, or I'm this, or I'm that. You're taking ownership of things that God doesn't want you to take ownership of.
1: Wow.
0: When you proclaim his word, here's something for you I learned from Reinhard Bonnke. God's word in your mouth is just as powerful as it is in his. So proclaim his word, proclaim a destiny, particularly with your children, with your grandchildren. Don't curse them. Give them blessing. Bless them and what the capability is that God has put into them. For your healing, start confessing that. Faith's positive confession. I believed in my heart, therefore I spoke. When you speak it, you give life to it. Yeah. You get to hear yourself. And in that, your whole body, every cell in your body is listening, and you energize it. Words are energizers. They have power. The Bible calls them seeds, and they sprout and they grow. So you get the harvest that you sow. So if you sow doubt, unbelief, pain, depression, anxiety, all of these things, well, guess what harvest you're going to reach? When you sow righteousness, peace, joy, healing, forgiveness, restoration, when you sow those things, you're going to reap a wonderful harvest.
1: Yeah.
0: Well, we have a magazine. 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What God did for others, he will do for you.
1: Yes, he will. All right, everyone. Well, still ahead, hit head on by a driver going 100 miles per hour. This victim was left with 45 broken bones, a shattered hand and foot, and her spinal cord nearly severed. 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Meet a boy who miraculously survived a fatal plane crash. Plus, it's our favorite time of the show. We'll be praying for you, so stay with us.
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9: It was so intense with the sinus pressure that it was to the point where my jaws were even hurting from coughing so intensely. It was a battle. It really was. He kept saying to me, "This tube will pass." So I just stand up and say, I'm waiting on you, Lord. I just kept confessing, God is my healer. He is my healer. They were to the section where they were talking about people receiving healings. They were going to pray for anyone who was sick.
0: Now, there's someone, you heard the report about sinus conditions, and you're saying, please say sinus conditions. So for you, I'm saying sinus condition. All of that inflammation, everything that seems to be swollen and closed up, open now in Jesus' name.
9: I jumped up and my spirit just kind of leaped and I said, that's for me, Lord, that's it. You think maybe he's not mindful of those things, but he's mindful of everything. He's just faithful and he is our healer.
1: Maddie Stevenson was hit head on by a car going 100 miles an hour. She was trapped inside her car until paramedics freed her using the jaws of life. Maddie's body was so badly mangled, no one expected her to survive the night.
2: She's so broken. My mom is so broken.
5: All over her body, everything is broken.
10: Maddie Stevenson never saw it coming. The car that crossed two medians and hit her head on. Paramedics had to use the jaws of life to pry Maddie from the mangled metal. They rushed her to the nearest hospital with life-threatening injuries. Her daughters, Brooks and Lindsay, rushed to their mother's bedside.
2: They didn't even prepare me before I walked into the room. She had so many broken bones.
5: Wires everywhere, feeding tube, breathing tubes.
10: Neurosurgeon Dr. Angela Downs was called in.
11: I mean, it was a very severe trauma, high-speed rollover. She broke almost every part of her body.
10: 45 bones, in fact, including her spine that needed immediate surgery. But first, they had to stop the internal bleeding and keep her alive. By morning, Maddie had stabilized.
11: I was very surprised that she was not paralyzed due to the severity of her fractures. That was actually pretty miraculous, but the spinal bones, they were fractured and they were jumped over where they're supposed to be.
5: I had been told that her spinal cord was within a millimeter of being completely severed.
10: Although confident the procedure would be successful, Dr. Downs said it was possible for Maddie to lose some range of motion in her spine and feeling in her body.
2: It was, you know, a little bit more scary, any kind of complications that could arise.
10: As Lindsay and Brooks prayed, they also started calling friends of their moms they knew would pray too. Before long, people around the world were calling out to God for Maddie. Hours later, Dr. Downs came out of surgery.
11: She's doing very well. We just had to realign the spine and put instrumentation, screws and rods, and bring everything back into where it's supposed to be in the normal anatomical alignment.
5: She said, I have performed maybe 75 of these surgeries. Your mom is the only one to make it out with no loss of feeling.
10: Yet Maddie's recovery and her future were far from certain.
11: I told her that it was going to be a long road to recovery and it's going to be extremely challenging mentally and physically.
10: When Maddie woke up from surgery, she had no recollection of the accident, but her broken body and the searing pain told her something catastrophic had happened.
24: Pain, the vertigo was very bad from severe whiplash. And I remember screaming when they would turn me to my side.
10: For the next several weeks, Maddie would endure more pain as doctors performed 8 more surgeries to repair the broken bones.
24: It was almost as if God just carried me from surgery to surgery and gave me the hope of the next day. I realized the amount of prayer that was being lifted up.
11: She always had a joyous attitude. She always had faith. She always just radiated optimism and hope.
10: After 6 long weeks, Maddie was finally released from the hospital.
24: God helped me to realize what he had carried me through. God had spared my life and allowed me to live.
10: Maddie would begin a long, painful process of recovery to get back on her feet and to a normal life. One day, she realized there was something more she needed to do. Forgive the driver who hit her head on at over 100 miles per hour.
24: It was a conscious decision to forgive him. And so it didn't matter what mistakes he made, he's forgiven. And that's done with.
10: After several months of rehabilitation, Maddie suffered a huge setback. Her surgeon said her right hand wasn't healing, and she needed another operation.
24: I was shook to the core. I raised my fist to heaven, and I said, "Why did you not take me to heaven when you could? You could have taken me. Why didn't you take me?" I was just done with dealing with everything.
10: Again, the prayer warriors went to God. 2 days later, the hand surgeon reconsidered. He decided surgery wasn't necessary and the hand might heal on its own.
24: God healed it, and I left smiling and crying that God would be so purposeful and so good.
10: A year after the accident, Maddie was back on her feet and fully recovered.
24: I felt free. I felt healthy. It was wonderful. Not only did he heal my body, he healed my mind, memories, my heart.
11: When it was a year later, she looked like nothing happened to recover from all those injuries. And then to get back to normal life, it's amazing. This is all from above.
10: Today, Maddie lives a life filled with simple pleasures and gratefulness to God.
24: Prayer is powerful. Use it, embrace it, believe it, and share it with everyone you come across.
1: Praise God for what he has done in Maddie's life. As I was watching that story and as I watched the last story, I'm just reminded of the scripture. It's Psalm 43:5. And in this psalm, David is encouraging himself in the Lord. I'm going to read it to you. This is Psalm 43:5. It says, "Why am I discouraged?" Some translations say, "Why is my soul downcast? Why am I discouraged? Why is my heart so sad? I will put my hope in God. I will praise him again, my Savior and my God." So many times in life, we can get overwhelmed with life. You might not be in a situation as severe as Maddie's, being in a horrific car accident and not knowing if you're going to survive or not. Maybe you're struggling with a relationship, a family member. There's some strife in your life. There's anxiety, depression, overwhelm. There's pain in your body. So many times we can be so discouraged, as in, "God, why is this happening?" But I want to encourage you today, do what David did in the Psalms. Encourage yourself today. Speak the word of God. We were just talking about the power of words, the power of proclaiming, speaking out loud the promises of God, which are yes and amen for those who are in Christ Jesus. Look up scripture today, write it down, and recite it out loud over yourself, over your body, because when you do, things begin to change. I'm also reminded when we read about the armor of God, the weapon that we have, the offensive weapon that we have, is the sword of the Spirit, which is the word of God. You can stand firm on his promises today, my friends, because he wants to heal you. He wants to set you free. He is your Savior. He is your Redeemer, your great physician. Cry out to him today. Proclaim the good news over yourself and watch your mind, your body begin to be transformed. If you need prayer for anything at all, I always like to remind people, especially on this show, we have a prayer center open 24/7. So give us a call if you need prayer for anything. 1-800-700-7000. Gordon?
0: 7-year-old Mason was thrown from the fiery wreckage of a plane crash. His injuries were severe. The doctor said he might have permanent brain damage. Well, today, Mason is alive and well, all thanks to a team of prayer warriors and a league of angels.
12: May 31st, 2020. School teacher and divorced mother of two, Lindsay Jeter, came home from work to find sheriff's deputies in the front yard.
8: I immediately knew something was wrong.
12: They had news about her 7-year-old son, Mason.
8: He said, "Well, your son has been in a plane crash. and I'm here to take you to him. My initial reaction was to be very upset. I said, is he going to be okay? And he said, ma'am, I don't know.
12: Mason, his dad, and uncle, the pilot, were taking a scenic flight in Pineville, Louisiana, when the small plane crashed shortly after takeoff. Both men were killed instantly. Mason was thrown clear when his seatbelt tore and the top of the plane was ripped off.
8: I remember just pleading and begging God, you know, please, please, just help him be okay.
12: The officers drove Lindsay to Rapids Medical Center, 30 minutes away. Lindsay's mother, Marilyn Smith, followed.
13: It was horrible. I called a friend of mine and I told her, I just need you to get people together and start praying because I don't know what injuries he has and I don't know how bad he is.
12: Finally, they got to Mason's side.
13: It was terrifying because his head was swollen, his eyes were purple and swollen. It was just surreal.
8: That's an image that you don't ever get out of your head. It was very shocking to see him like that. He was almost unrecognizable. Just a horrific scene.
12: Mason's injuries were extensive. He had several broken bones, a skull fracture that left him with brain swelling, and multiple organ damage that included bruised lungs and a lacerated liver. Though the boy was stable, doctors warned he might have permanent brain damage. Mason was in a medically induced coma and on a ventilator to help reduce the brain swelling. Marilyn, a former ICU nurse, understood his injuries better than most and knew what was at stake.
13: With each one, I just felt more crushed and more crushed because there was so many of them. They were all severe, and any one of them could have had severe complications that would have taken him away from us.
12: Word of the accident spread, and friends and family gathered from all over the surrounding area to comfort the grieving family and to pray. Some, including Lindsay's fellow teachers, met in the parking lot below Mason's room as he was taken into surgery to repair his broken femur.
8: They did a candlelight vigil for him. It's amazing. Very humbling.
13: That was very heartwarming. We knew that Mason had lots and lots of prayers going up, and that's what would get him through this.
12: The surgery was successful. Then, as they waited for his lungs and other organs to heal and the swelling in his brain to go down, Lindsay says God led her to read Psalm 91, verse 11.
8: He showed me that he's given us angels to guard us. That exponentially increased my faith, and I prayed that God would dispatch his guardian angels to watch over him.
12: Over the next few days, Mason's lungs began to improve, and his liver healed. But on Friday, 5 days after the accident, Mason's kidneys started to fail, a sign that his organs may be shutting down.
8: Definitely scary, but I just had a sense of peace about that and just totally, utterly leaning on God in a way that I had never had to before.
12: By Monday morning, Mason's kidneys had drastically improved, and doctors felt certain they would fully recover. What they weren't sure about was how much, if any, brain damage Mason suffered. Then 4 days later, on June 5th, Mason was taken off the vent and brought out of the coma. It was an anxious moment for Lindsay.
8: He didn't immediately recognize me, and that scared me. He recognized my mom, but he did not recognize me.
12: Then, half an hour later, Mason called Lindsay, Mom.
8: As his memory returned, we knew that his brain function was fully there. That was very comforting.
12: After just over 2 weeks in the hospital, Mason was released.
8: That he's here is a miracle, but that he had no permanent organ damage, no permanent brain damage, which is a total miracle.
12: Today, Mason is a healthy, active boy who still loves flying. Soon after the accident, he was accepted into his school's academically gifted program. After all he's been through, Mason has learned a lot about prayer.
15: The power of prayer is very strong. It's really just cool to know that all those people cared about me.
8: Prayer altered this story. It could have been so different. You know, he may not have healed as quickly. Wouldn't even be here, possibly. I think that the Lord definitely honors our prayer, and I think it's so important.
13: I just believe that there was a league of angels that were assigned to him at that moment that jerked him out of that plane. When it crashed, Mason kept flying, and he flew with them But I think that without the prayers, I don't know that we would have had the same outcome. There is mighty power in every prayer. And the Lord still is in the miracle business. He's still performing miracles every day.
0: God is in the miracle business, and He has appointed angels, not just one, but two, three, four. He is it's a plural. He has given His angels charge over you to protect you, lest your foot dash against a stone. That's what they're supposed to be doing. We can call on Him. We don't call on our angels. We call on Him. We call on the Creator of the universe. It just doesn't get any better than that. So let's pray right now. It's my favorite time of the show, Ashley's favorite time of the show. We get to pray for you. We get to come into agreement with you for whatever you need. So I believe in faith, and the faith that is a verb, faith as an act. In an act of faith, lay your hand on that area that needs healing. We'll agree with you. God will do all the rest. Let's pray. Lord God Almighty, we come together, and as people are laying hands on that area of the body that needs healing, we agree with them now, and we say over them, be healed. From the top of your head to the soles of your feet, be healed and be made whole by the stripes of Jesus Christ, the risen Savior. You are healed and you are restored right now. There's someone, you've had a crush injury across your chest. It's broken the rib bones and it impacted your breathing. And God is healing you. He is restoring you. That pain just left you. It's a mighty miracle. Take that deep breath and you have been, it's just glorious what God has done for you. Just praise Him. Shout hallelujah for what He's done and the amazing miracle that you are. Ashley?
1: Yeah, I believe somebody's watching with a severe case of plantar fasciitis in your left foot. You have pain on the top of your foot and in the middle on the sole of your foot. It's almost like a tearing when you like walk and do certain things. And I just believe God is healing you of that condition right now in the name of Jesus. You're going to be able to walk, run, function normally like you were able to before this. So just praise God for what He's doing in your body right now in Jesus' name.
0: So when you have a shingles outbreak on the right side of your face, it's up in your scalp and comes down to your eye, God is healing you of that right now. He's able to cleanse that infection and that virus out of your system. In the name of Jesus, be healed, be made whole now. Lord, we thank You. We thank You for all You do for us. We thank You for the sacrifice that You made that we could be healed. In Jesus' name, amen. If you've been healed, let us know. If you need healing, let us know. We want to pray with you. It's our joy to pray with you. 1-800-700-7000. It's a word from Romans. Be joyful in hope, patient in affliction, faithful in prayer.
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19: 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Your back's not hurting, your foot's not hurting anymore, your knee's not hurting, your shin's not hurting anymore.
2: And today, we'll prove it. 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They show that 100% of subjects reported relief from foot pain, ankle pain, knee pain, and hip pain, and 96% reported relief from back pain. Results also show they will help improve your balance.
20: 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They have changed my life.
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33: All right. Thank you. Thank you, everybody. Welcome. I'm Dr. Steve Salvatore, and we're coming to you from Central Park, right in the middle of New York City, where everybody is always on the move. Today, we're talking about the most unappreciated part of our body, our feet. So how many of you suffer from foot pain? Raise your hands. Almost all of you, right? Well, it's no wonder with all the punishment our feet take, sometimes the force is as much as 5 times our body weight, and they get out of alignment, which causes lots of painful foot problems. 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How about hip and low back pain? 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And that can cause pain all along the way. 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It used to be that you had to go to a doctor's office to get fitted for a custom orthotic, but this changed all that. These are Superthotics, a breakthrough. Truly customizable orthotic shoe inserts that are available without a doctor's visit and at a fraction of the cost. I could not be standing here without pain if I did not have Superthotics in my shoes. But you don't have to take my word for it. We're here in New York City for a reason. We wanted to put Superthotics to the test with the most skeptical and mobile people in the world.
3: My name is Joseph Scotto. I am a social worker. I get around mainly by subways and walking, and I wear shoes for style, not comfort. I am not going to wear orthopedic shoes. They're just not fashionable. I also live in a three-flight walk-up, and I have a duplex, so more steps. My feet ache. My back is always in pain. I started using superthotics. They feel extremely comfortable. Wearing the superthotics have definitely alleviated all of the pain in my feet and my back. I particularly think it's great that it took something so small. It doesn't involve medication. You shouldn't settle for being in pain, and now I don't have to anymore.
0: My name is Michelle Cromer. I'm a New York City public school teacher. My class

0: Superthotics are a lifesaver for my career.
1: I'm Sandy Natelli. I'm a stay-at-home mom. 3 years ago, I broke my left foot. Ever since then, I have pain. I've been trying every over-the-counter product, shoe inserts and cushions, and they don't make a difference. So I tried the Superthotic. I was very skeptical because nothing had worked. When it actually worked and there was no pain, I was shocked. I thought the pain, the swelling, was something I was just going to have to live with. I took them out of my shoes and I put them in my slippers. Yeah, my fluffy slippers were more comfortable with this. Superthotics are amazing. They enable you to have a pain-free life.
2: Let's meet the two doctors who developed this pain-relieving breakthrough.
3: Dr. Bob Barbarian and Dr. Gary Briskin are founders of the University Foot and Ankle Institute in Southern California, one of the largest and most well-respected podiatric medical treatment and rehab centers in the country. But they're also foot and ankle surgeons and professors of podiatry at a prominent medical center. Now, every year, they see thousands of patients, some with very serious issues that require surgery, but most with issues that can be corrected with a doctor-prescribed orthotic.
4: If you put the foot in the ideal position, then you're going to affect it all the way up the chain. The ankle's going to be well positioned, the knee's going to be well positioned, and the back's going to be well positioned.
2: So you guys make orthotics here in the practice, right? Tell us about that.
5: What we do is we take an impression of the foot using a plaster cast. From that impression, we'll make a positive mold. We'll actually have the orthotic fabricated on that mold so it's customized to the individual patient.
2: How expensive is something like this?
5: This can be $600 to $800. A lot of people can't afford that. Their insurance may not cover it. So this is a superthotic.
4: The goal for us was to design a system where we could offer different levels of correction, much like we do with an orthotic. You'll see the differing levels of correction that are achieved by the biodynamic inserts that we've designed. This one has a 0-degree wedge. This one has a 5-degree wedge. So depending on the level of pronation, we're able to correct the foot. Pronation is basically a collapsing of the arch, which can cause pain in the foot, the ankle, the knee and the hip. So if you take the superthotic and you put it on the foot is now well supported, the ankle is moving in a normal fashion.
5: An important part of that is what happens with the heel. With the BioLock heel cup, the heel cannot turn out as much and therefore the foot doesn't collapse.
3: So it's about as custom as you can get without getting a doctor-prescribed orthotic.
4: Exactly.
5: Yes.
4: By putting the foot in the ideal position, you decrease arch pain, bunion pain, hammer toe pain, neuroma pain, plantar fascia pain, tendonitis pain in the arch. Once you align the foot, you align the knee, align the ankle, align the hip, and align the back. It's all about supporting the foot.
5: We see thousands of people a year who have foot problems, but we became doctors to help as many people as we could. And with the superthotic, we're hoping we can help millions of people.
2: Okay, so we already met a few New Yorkers whose lives are better, more mobile, and more pain-free thanks to superthotics. But if their stories haven't convinced you to try them, this next story will.
6: My name is Angela McKee. I am 69 years old. Well, I was told by the doctor I needed to have both knees replaced. They would just hurt. I have bunions on both feet and a hammer toe. When you're hurting and you have to go out and do things or go places, I dread it because I think, oh, my feet are gonna hurt. The first time I put the superthotic in, I just felt a world of difference. My feet did not bother me at all. And my knees and my hips feel much better. This is like one of the greatest things that have happened to me lately. I was thinking about going back to salsa class. I had given up. I haven't been there in over a year.
7: 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Thanks to Superthotics, I am back on the dance floor.
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0: 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In a clinical study with 100 test subjects, 100% reported relief from foot and ankle pain, 100% reported relief from knee pain, 100% reported relief from hip pain, and 96% reported relief from back pain. Superthotics were also proven to improve balance.
1: I can't imagine not having these in my shoes. They have changed my life.
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2: 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All right, who can help me? All right, you, come on up here. What's your name?
3: Zoe,
2: nice to see you. So we're going to do a little test for your balance, right? I want you to put your hands, clasp your hands in front of you like this, right? Now, stable, hold yourself still. I'm going to try something. If I push down, what happens to you? You fall forward, right? All right, so now step here in the Superthotics. Now I'm going to push down again, see what happens now. How does that feel?
3: Great.
2: Wow. All right, who else wants to give it a shot? All right, you are?
4: Tommy.
2: All right, Tommy, take a step up. Let's try this. You're pretty big. You're as big as me. Put your hands out in front. Let's see. Hold still. Push down. What happens?
4: Yeah.
2: Look at that.
4: Yeah.
2: Off balance. I can do that with one finger with you. Let's try it again. One more time. Wow. All right. Now step into the superthotic. See what happens. Hold your hands. Same position. We'll push down.
4: Yeah,
2: look at that.
4: Solid.
2: Amazing, right? Absolutely.
5: Hi, I'm Barbara Conway Olson. I'm a retired nurse. I can feel pain in my lower back, my knees. My feet start aching. So I tried Superthotics. I really couldn't believe it. It was amazing. I could wear any type of shoe now and can walk as long as I want and no pain. I feel very secure that I'm not going to lose my balance. I wear them all the time. I may be retired, but I don't sit home on the couch. That's for old people.
6: I'm Stephen Wu. I'm 68 years old. One of my joys as being a parent is teaching my daughter how to play tennis. I taught her since she was 6 years old. We still try to play at least once a week. The problem is I can't keep up with her now. My legs, my back kind of stiffens up, but I find my knee is starting to hurt now. I tried the Superthotics, and it's really lessened the pain. My back is feeling better. I'm standing up straighter, and I can turn on a dime now. I feel more confident on the tennis court. I can do things that I did some 20, 30 years ago. It's a great feeling.
2: To see clinical proof that Superthotics work,
7: we turn to one of the world's most renowned experts in movement, orthotic, and prosthetic science, Dr. Gerald Petrofsky. His groundbreaking work, beginning nearly 40 years ago, earned him a nomination for the Nobel Prize.
8: One of the things I'm most proud of was the development of the computer system so that people that were paralyzed could stand up and walk again.
7: Okay, so you were asked to design a month-long clinical study focusing on 100 test subjects to determine the effectiveness of Superthotics on relieving pain and improving physical activity. What was your first impression when you saw them?
8: I was impressed by the fact that it was thin and yet adjustable. Most orthotics are pretty thick and clumsy.
7: Did you notice a difference as the study went on?
8: A huge difference. The pain went way, way down. At the end, I was very, very surprised at the pain reduction. It worked very well. When you talk to the people in the study, everybody was excited. They love the product. It's taken their pain away in such a brief period of time.
9: It felt great. You know, I noticed a difference immediately. Before, I had a lot of pain. After I was wearing them, I didn't have hardly any pain at all.
1: When they first handed me the Superthotic, I looked at it and I thought, how am I going to wear this in my shoe? But now, after doing the study, I can't imagine not having them in my shoe. They have changed my life.
7: Getting rid of pain can be life-changing.
8: Oh, it is a life-changing event. It means a tremendous amount to be pain-free.
7: But you had some subjects who had even more remarkable results. Tell us about Stephanie.
8: Stephanie started with severe foot pain.
10: I have plantar fasciitis. It's just shooting pain in my heels. When I first put my feet down on the floor, I just felt like just that excruciating pain.
8: The plantar fascia acts as an elastic spring connecting the muscles in the heel to the toes. And the plantar fascia thickness, if it's greater than 0.4 centimeters, is considered plantar fasciitis. She started out with her plantar fascia at 0.93. 0.93 for her is extreme. Any pressure across the bottom of the foot is going to hurt.
10: When I first looked at it, I was like, wow, this seemed like such a simple product. Like, am I going to get, like, big results from it? And after wearing them, I did.
8: At the end of the study, she went to 0.33, which means that the ligament was thin again, easy to move back and forth on the bottom of the foot, and less painful.
7: That swelling went down so much, Stephanie no longer had plantar fasciitis.
8: By definition, yes. If they're less than 0.4 centimeters, then they don't have plantar fasciitis anymore.
10: I don't have any foot pain. I'm a believer. My feet feel great.
7: So let's sum up the results. Subjects with foot and ankle pain, 100% reported significant relief. And the subjects with knee pain and hip pain also 100% reported significant relief. And maybe the most remarkable thing was that 96% of the subjects with back pain reported significant relief. And all this just by putting a Superthotic in your shoe.
8: It absolutely surpassed my expectations, and their balance increased.
7: How did you test balance?
8: We did a series of studies on a balance platform looking at static balance. But more importantly is dynamic balance, because when you're walking, it makes you very susceptible for falling.
7: And you test dynamic balance on this walkway?
8: The walkway isn't as simple as it looks. There's 20,000 sensors in the walkway. So every slight movement of the foot is picked up. up the time from impact, initial impact, gait speed, gait velocity, and it calculates how much air there is in gait. In the 30-day period, we had a very significant reduction in sway, therefore an increase in balance. When you start the study looking like this, when you're standing, and you end it looking like this, that's incredible.
7: There are not many orthotic makers out there that have clinical studies that show an improvement in balance, so that's almost unheard of.
8: Superorthotics is a very simple device in concept, in size, and in operation, but it can have a profound impact on the life of millions of people.
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4: 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Just wearing the Superorthotics has reduced the pain and allowed me the ability to still work. 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
12: 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Superthotics have absolutely changed my life. 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I know a lot of people in the business that resort to drugs. 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And I just feel tremendous. 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I couldn't ask for more. I'm just thrilled.
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25: 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The science behind the Legsercise Pro concept is called passive exercise. It's like having a physical therapist right in your home. But let's listen to real life users so you can hear for yourself.
21: Now I eat healthy. It hasn't always been that way. I always smoked for many years, and I don't get out as much as I used to. I guess that's led to me having poor circulation. I read an article about the clinical study on Legsercise Pro and the upcoming launch. The study was very convincing. You don't have to be a doctor or scientist to know that movement is better than not moving. It's a very easy concept.
22: I am a proud Legsercise user for more than 7 years now. When they contacted me about a new Legsercise machine and participating in the new commercial, I immediately agreed. They sent me the new machine to try for about 2 months before filming the commercial. honestly, I was blown away. It's not like when a new phone comes out, right? And it's the same as the one you already have. With 7 years in between the original and the new Lexercise Pro, the improvements are drastic.
21: I pre-ordered Lexercise right away. Am I glad I did? My legs feel great now. The stiffness and the heaviness is gone, and so is the joint pain. I can move them around without pain at all. Think about it. I feel better naturally, but without taking anything. And the last thing I want to do is to take another pill. I'm feeling young again.
22: It's completely effortless. It's like having a physical therapist at home. The ankle and knee movement is far beyond what the original could do, and it's faster. The step counter lets me know exactly what I accomplished, and being 7 years older now, that remote control makes using the machine much more comfortable. I no longer have to bend all the way down to turn it on, off, or change speed. Lexercise is the easiest exercise you'll ever do. It literally does all the work for you.
23: People always come to me to avoid surgery or to avoid taking pharmaceutical drugs. In many cases, they want to avoid taking more drugs than what they're already taking. The key to Lexercise's effectiveness is in its concave design, which causes movement and flexion in both the knee and ankle joint. This is the perfect combination for stimulating healthy circulation. This is very similar to what happens when you walk. Ankle movement is very crucial. When the ankle flexes, it causes the calf muscle to contract and relax, contract and relax. In effect, the calf muscle is like a second heart, pumping stagnant blood out of your feet and legs and back up to your heart.
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19: 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The step counter to keep track of what you've accomplished. The longer motion track for more overall leg movement. And the comfort remote control. 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
25: Welcome back. By now you know that Legsercise Pro is the help that you need for the discomfort caused by poor circulation. So now that you know what it does, I want to tell you a little bit about how it does it, how and why it works. It's all based on the concept of passive exercise, which is basically slow but constant movement over a period of time, promoting amazing health benefits without the need for extraneous exercise. But Legsercise Pro takes passive exercise even further. Because you don't move the machine moves you. But it's not just that it moves you, it's how it moves you. The engineers at Legsercise Pro studied the muscles and joints that are active during a walk with the goal of creating flex and movement in those same joints and muscles, but from a seated position. The result is Legsercise Pro and its patented walking simulator propulsion technology. Legsercise Pro moves your feet back and forth along its concave motion track, creating constant movement and flex at both the knee and ankle joints, the perfect combination to help stimulate healthy circulation, helping stagnant blood circulate out of your legs and back up to your heart. Simply put, Legsercise Pro turns sitting, resting, and watching TV into an effective and healthy passive exercise.
4: It doesn't feel good when your grandchildren want to play, spend time with you, but you can't stand the pain. 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
23: People always come to me to avoid surgery or to avoid taking pharmaceutical drugs. In many cases, they want to avoid taking more drugs than what they're already taking. The key to Legsercise's effectiveness is in its concave design, which causes movement and flexion in both the knee and ankle joint. This is the perfect combination for stimulating healthy circulation. This is very similar to what happens when you walk. Ankle movement is very crucial. 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In effect, the calf muscle, it's like a second heart, pumping stagnant blood out of your feet and legs and back up to your heart.
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24: I try to call my father on a daily basis, and I always have the habit of asking him how he's feeling. It always bothered me that his answers were always, my legs are hurting, my legs are swollen, they're tingling, they're tired. I just wanted to do everything I can to help him.
1: My daughter's always worrying about me. I wish that she wouldn't. She already has enough to deal with at work and at home with the kids.
24: One day, I read an article about the result of a clinical study that was done with Lexercise, and I just wanted to buy one for my father.
1: Lexercise Pro was truly what I needed, and if it wasn't for her, I would have not known about it.
24: After only 3 days of my father using it, he was already so happy of the change he felt.
1: It's helped with the swelling and the pain. The tingling feeling is gone. I use it while I read the news, listen to the radio, or while watching TV. Sometimes while just sitting and relaxing, looking outside my window. At my age, it's nice to find a solution to a problem that doesn't require taking another pill.
24: It feels so good when you can do something to help someone you love.
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19: 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You'll get the faster motor that produces more than 2.5 kilometers worth of steps per hour. The step counter to keep track of what you've accomplished. The longer motion track for more overall leg movement. And the comfort remote control. Operators are already taking calls, so hurry and be one of the first 300 callers. Don't let this opportunity pass you by. Hurry.
6: We also had members who fought in the war to fight for the cause of liberty.
7: Making sure that Army is staffed and supplied. He's able to identify British intelligence agents and send that information on to Washington. After they've served in the army, they look forward to a government which gives to bigotry no sanction, to persecution no assistance.
8: Washington's words are powerful because they express an idea of a world that's different from the one everybody grew up in.
24: This ideal of religious freedom is going to be part of the government, but is it really meant for everyone?
7: Is this going to be a place where you can be free to say what you want about God

0: had got into a serious relationship, but his family was like involved in Santeria. They would do like Ouija boards and like, I mean, everything that you can think of, like occult, like they were in it. And I feel like something just like sit on me. Like I was like shaking, crying. I just called out to Jesus. From that moment, I felt like God took it and was like, I'm gonna heal you.
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0: But then the vibrations are also moving down my back of my shoulders, all the way down the middle of your back, to the back of your legs, your upper thighs. 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It is so great. It's so fully relaxing. I almost go to sleep. I love this product.
1: I've suffered from migraines my whole life, ever since I was a little girl. 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It starts in my shoulders, my neck, up in my temple. I was just looking for some relief. 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My shoulders relaxed, my neck relaxed, and my headache eventually was completely gone. 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
1: 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So Courtney, tell us a little bit about you and what you do.
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2: Pain can be absolutely debilitating for people. It can prohibit you from doing the things that you love in life. It puts people in a bad mood, so pain can really stop you from living the life that you want to live.
1: So Courtney, what is your professional opinion of the Remedy Massage System?
2: I really like this system because it combines three therapies in one, which has numerous health benefits.
1: Let's start with vibrational therapy. I don't know if a lot of people know what that is.
2: Vibrational therapy helps to contract and loosen muscle fibers and tissues. It brings more blood flow and circulation to the joints and muscles of your whole body. So when the vibration moves through your body, it helps release pain, it helps to release endorphins, which promotes better sleep, less stress, and overall just a healthier sense of well-being.
1: And what about the infrared heat therapy that it does?
2: So the infrared heat actually helps to dilate blood vessels, therefore blood can flow more easily through your body. Then when you receive the massage, your muscles are more loose and lighter, and it works more deeply.
1: 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It feels amazing. What did you think?
2: I think it feels absolutely amazing. I had tension in my neck and shoulders, and almost immediately I felt relief.
1: Why is that so wonderful?
2: What I like is the deep tissue massage aspect of this because it can actually do more than I can do with my own hands.
1: Wow, okay.
2: It works so deeply into the muscle tissues that it helps you to relieve pain, stiffness, and tightness in your muscles.
3: I love staying in shape and keeping fit. I run, lift weights, play basketball. When I'm playing basketball, there's a lot of movement. I'm jumping up and down, and I re-injured my Achilles tendon. When I first placed my leg on the Remedy Massage System, I felt like something was happening here. I used the Shiatsu pillow to really target places I am hurting, and I've noticed how much faster I can recover and have my body be back to feeling great again.
4: Pain is an indication your body's dealing with an issue, like a muscle knot or whatever. Remedy gets in there and helps deal with the source of the pain, so you feel much better.
1: So if I was considering getting this, what could I expect? What benefits might I receive?
2: Some of the great benefits of this are reduced inflammation. It helps to reduce chronic pain and acute pain. It brings more blood flow and circulation to the muscles and joints. It helps to reduce stress in your body. It helps you to sleep better at night. It helps to relieve tight, stiff muscles. And it can help you just to feel better overall.
4: I've had back pain as long as I can remember. It's a burning, stabbing feeling in my lower back. The pain's affected me in a lot of ways. I'm not able to play with my kids, and there's a lot of chores around the house I can't do. My friend told me about the Remedy Massage System. First, I was a little skeptical, but after I tried it, the stabbing and burning in my lower middle back started to go away. It's a calming effect. You know, with the vibrations, it just loosens my muscles that have been tight all day long. Then I can use the Shiatsu pillow to work right where the pain is. It begins right away, starting to make my lower back feel looser and relieving the pain. I recommend the Remedy Massage System to anybody with chronic back pain. It may not cure your back pain, but it'll definitely provide relief.
5: Okay, I want to bring out Reggie. He has never tried Remedy before, so climb on up there, Reggie. Lay back and tell us how you feel.
6: Wow. That's nice. That is good. That's amazing.
7: I love the rolling sensation. So I'm feeling just these little balls like rolling on my neck, and the heat and the vibration at the same time is very, like, I'm very relaxed.
6: I mean, it's not like a machine. It's like a bunch of hands. I mean, I've tried these before in massage chairs, and it's like a rolling pin. It's like, you're like, man, but this is like really, it's incredible.
1: Do you feel the heat?
7: I mean, I feel the heat all the way through. It's just like a nice warm, like if I were to take a nice warm bubble bath, it feels that warm, which is perfect.
6: After a hard day's work, this is gonna be right. My neck is looser than it's ever felt before.
1: So Reggie, I want you to try the detachable Shiatsu massage. Okay. Sit down, tell me what you think.
6: Oh man.
8: Not bad, huh?
6: Not bad at all. In fact, great. Ooh.
8: So you ready for the best foot massage?
7: I am.
8: Go for it.
7: Cool. Like, I was not expecting the actual, it's actually balls that are massaging my foot. Mm-hmm. Super cool. And it's so smooth on the base of my foot.
8: Yeah.
7: And it feels really nice.
8: It feels like thumb going into the heel, right?
7: It
8: like
7: feels
8: the way
7: so
8: you do
7: nice.
8: A good foot massage, the reflexology thing.
7: I feel like my tension going away already.
6: So I'm in construction, right? And I'm constantly lifting. I mean, it's backbreaking, grueling work. But, I mean, when I come home from work, this is going to be a savior. I mean, and right now, I mean, I had a little bit of back pain earlier, but it's like already gone. Between the warmth and the little kneading, this thing's like a miracle.
1: Life is more stressful than ever. And that's a real problem because stress can cause serious health effects. For example, did you know that when you're stressed, your body releases a hormone called cortisol that can increase cravings for sweet, fatty, and salty foods? So yes, stress contributes to your weight gain. The Remedy Massage System is the ultimate stress reducer. The infrared heat therapy goes deep into muscles for soothing relief. The full body vibrational therapy relaxes nerves, so the nervous system lets go. This allows the shiatsu massage to reach deep into muscles. And this triple action releases endorphins. Stress and worries simply melt away for a feeling of true happiness. You have finally found the remedy for stress.
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11: Well, as we grow older, We all have problems. My problems began with a failed back surgery. That failed back surgery ended up damaging my nerves and giving me a severe case of neuropathy. The neuropathy is a non-ending burning sensation that ends up in your joints, be it your knees, your ankles, your wrists, and your feet primarily, and there is no cure for it.
2: With me, my feet swell when I stand too long, which causes a pain shooting up my leg into my hips, which causes a throbbing pain in my low back. My pain affects my life with the ability to stand for any length of time, whether it's walking, standing at the counter cooking, or standing in the line at a grocery store.
11: It really affected our lives in such a way that we weren't able to do the things we like to do, such as taking long walks, dancing. And these are the things that make you a couple.
2: We saw the Remedy system on TV, on a commercial, and we decided to buy it. And we're so glad we did.
11: When I first laid on the Remedy massage system, I felt an immediate relief from the heat. And then as the vibrations kicked in, the movement of the vibrations really relaxed my muscles altogether. I found that it was really taking my mind off of the pain that I had and creating a soothing atmosphere for me.
2: It's an incredible feeling. I felt those warm rotating cuffs going deep into my muscles. It's like a professional massage therapist working on your deep tissue right there in your own home.
11: One of the unique parts of the Remedy massage system is the pillow. I can remove that pillow and use it separately for my wrists and my knees and my hands. I could feel the massage motion as well as the heat loosening up those tight areas. It is a tremendous relief that I've not experienced before and gives a great deal of comfort.
2: Well, so now I could get back into the kitchen again and be able to make a meal without my feet swelling and my hips throbbing. But I'll tell you, my real passion is the gardening. I love to go out and garden, and that was almost impossible before. Now I can enjoy it again.
11: Now we're back into biking again and being able to take those long walks, and we really love to do that together.
1: They say when you have your health, you have everything. We've learned on today's show that the Remedy massage system can provide real health benefits like boosting circulation, reducing inflammation, lowering blood pressure, and reducing stress. That makes the Remedy worth every penny. Best of all, it feels sensational. We're coming up on your last chance to order. So go ahead, you'll be happy you did.
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29: I love the roar of the ocean and the sounds of the seabirds. But sadly, for too long, I couldn't hear them very well. The sounds were muffled. I knew I had lost some of my hearing, but I was too embarrassed to admit it to anyone, and too proud to do anything about it. And that was a mistake that I corrected when I called Audion. For only $98, I can now hear the sounds of the ocean again. 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
3: I just want to live my life again the way it was before hearing loss.
1: My doctor told me that hearing loss can lead to dementia. 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This might sound crazy, but since I've been using them, I don't feel as tired. 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
3: I would love hearing my wife say she loves me again.
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0: Yeah.
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29: So let's get right to it. The number one reason most people love their Audion hearing aids is the sound. They're absolutely incredible because it sounds the way you should be hearing, the way you used to hear, crystal clear. You'll never miss a word again. No more, could you say that again? No more, turn up the TV. No more, you're speaking too softly.
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29: What do you think people look for when they're thinking about buying a hearing aid? Price, of course. And it's no surprise that the big brand name companies charge big bucks. 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And in this economy, who can afford that? And since insurance usually doesn't cover hearing aids, that's an awful lot of money out of pocket. But Audion believes hearing shouldn't have to be a luxury. That's why they developed a high-performance hearing aid for a price that's hard to believe. How does $98 sound to you? 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Audion, on the other hand, has cut out the middleman, putting the savings right back in your pocket. You see, it's pretty simple. 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
3: I just want to live my life again the way it was before hearing loss.
1: My doctor told me that hearing loss can lead to dementia. So that night I called to order my Audion hearing aids.
16: This might sound crazy, but since I've been using them, I don't feel as tired. I know how that might sound, but it's true.
1: I would love hearing my wife say she loves me again.
0: I used to get so depressed, and now that I have my hearing back, I'm really enjoying my life again.
16: They made hearing aids for all of us.
4: Yeah.
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4: Yeah.
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29: 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So if you ever have any questions or concerns, Audion will be right there for you.
6: Call 1-833-632-0454.
29: So let's get right to it. The number one reason most people love their Audion hearing aids is the sound. They're absolutely incredible because it sounds the way you should be hearing, the way you used to hear, crystal clear. You'll never miss a word again. No more. Could you say that again? No more. Turn up the TV. No more. You're speaking too softly.
8: For me, going out to eat was really tough. I had trouble making out what everyone was saying with all the noise.
29: And that's why we got Grandpa a pair of Audions, so we could get back to having quality family time. 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
4: The things I hear. I just forgot those sounds, and now I'm hearing them again.
7: I paid less than $100. Yeah. When I got them, I thought, all this technology for only $100?
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2: And here's a fact. 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
10: I used to be king of the grill in my goofy apron, and now that I bought these, I can hear their orders again. 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
9: Audion hearing aids are nearly invisible with crystal clear sound. 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
9: What do you think people look for when they're thinking about buying a hearing aid? Price, of course. And it's no surprise that the big brand name companies charge big bucks. It's not uncommon for them to charge $5,000, $6,000, even $7,000. And in this economy, who can afford that? 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How does $98 sound to you? 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
3: I just want to live my life again the way it was before hearing loss.
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9: So let's get right to it. The number one reason most people love their Audion hearing aids is the sound. They're absolutely incredible because it sounds the way you should be hearing, the way you used to hear, crystal clear. You'll never miss a word again. No more. Could you say that again? No more. Turn up the TV. No more. You're speaking too softly.
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23: We also had members who fought in the war to fight for the cause of liberty.
24: 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He's able to identify British intelligence agents and send that information on to Washington. 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
25: Washington's words are powerful because they express an idea of a world that's different from the one everybody grew up in.
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0: 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We take you from manuscript to the bookstore and online. There's a lot to do to publish a book, but your work is pretty much done once you send us your manuscript for review. If approved, let us do the work. As a Christian publisher, we review and publish all categories of books from authors just like you. It doesn't necessarily have to be Bible-based or even with a Christian theme. We're here for the author, any author, who wants to work with a moral, upstanding, and ethical company and wants to be treated as we all should be. If your book is accepted by us, you'll get the white glove treatment from day one. We understand that your labor for the written word is more than a book. It's unique, personal, and was likely written with a dutiful higher purpose to spread the word. We are looking to publish books with positive content in all genres. This is why we partner with our authors to provide them freedom and flexibility to write what they feel. Interested in learning more? Well, besides watching this, you can call the number on your screen today and we'll send you a free publishing kit that will provide you tips on what to expect and how the publishing process works. Call now!
1: Many authors often wonder what the phrase self-publishing really means. Well, not too long ago, the only way for an author to get their work published was to beg one of the large New York publishing houses to look at their work. The success rate was not great. Most publishing houses would reject your manuscript, shred it, and fail to respond to you. These large New York publishing houses held all of the cards. Without their clout and connections, an author could never get their book into bookstores. Luckily, Amazon and Apple, as well as new technology called print on demand, leveled that playing field and took away the iron-fisted grip the New York publishing houses held on the industry. Unlike the old days, now any author who has written a book can decide for themselves whether to publish that book or not. No more begging and pleading with publishing houses that would treat you rudely. 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We compete on all the same platforms as the large New York publishing houses. Any author is free to submit their manuscript to Christian Faith Publishing. We'll give every manuscript fair attention and the review that it deserves. We may not accept your manuscript, especially if it does not align with our Christian values, but we do promise to review it and notify you regarding our decision.
0: In the next few minutes, you're going to meet authors just like you who have published their books with Christian Faith Publishing. You'll also learn about the publishing process and how we help our authors complete their publishing journey successfully. That's right. You'll get an insider's look at the path each of these authors took, why they did it, and ultimately their experience in working with us, from editing, copywriting, to cover design, illustrations, and getting their books sold. You'll learn from them how they achieved their success and tips for how you can accomplish the same thing. You don't have to believe me. Let's hear from these Christian Faith authors.
2: My inspiration for this book was when I was six, I couldn't read. So I wanted to give a six-year-old a chance to read a book that they may learn to like to read. The best thing about Christian Faith Publishing is they care about my book. I described on my portal how my cover should look. I described it how, and they did exactly how I described it. It was exactly how I described it. It was just, they're so talented. They can do anything. We're all writers, but until you're, I think once you get published, I guess, then you're an author, but we're all writers in our own way.
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0: Interesting, right? There's a lot to do, but you've done the hard work. Just listen to this author.
7: I was really happy about publishing my first book by seeing my work that I've been working on for a culmination of years finally to completion and being published. I was on a faithful journey, and Christian Faith Publishing met the core values that I was looking for. I think that they're very grounded and rooted in Christian faith. Their principles show that throughout their work. They had a good revenue share model. I felt it was fair. After publishing my book, I really felt like I had achieved the goals that I set out to do. I, by trade, am an artist.

0: Amazing! Remember, if you're ready with a manuscript and want to discover if your book will be accepted by us to be published, the first step is to call us for a free publishing kit. Did you know that CFP handles the editing, page design and layout, cover design, distribution, promotion, and royalty management for your book? We do it all for you. But first, you have to submit your manuscript for our peer review of your book. If it's accepted, we do the rest. But what do all of these services mean to you? Take a deeper look at how we take editing, cover design, promotion, and royalties seriously at Christian Faith Publishing. Let's watch and listen to some of the details that make CFP the publisher of choice for most Christian authors across the country. First, there's the copy editing process. Take a look.
1: A good book needs a good edit, plain and simple. 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The designer deals with a number of components of design that improve the overall appearance of the printed page. Our team of professional designers will consider the overall nature of your book's content, genre, and audience, and work with you to transform your manuscript into a high-quality finished book.
0: 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But here's where a lot of authors need help. Cover design. Now this is really important and interesting.
1: The old saying, don't judge a book by its cover, is nice in theory, but guess what? 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As I said, we work with you, meaning that you have 100% input and approval over cover design. Our team is here to take your vision

0: 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Our designers will work through several revisions until we receive 100% of your approval. A book is created more times than not to create an emotional experience for readers, and therefore the cover needs to create that same emotional experience visually that will delight, move, engage, and perhaps even elevate your readers. Our designers work with our editors in order to gain knowledge of the plot of your book, the tone of the writing, in order to get as much detail as possible so your cover design matches your book's content. In speaking with children's book authors, one of the most common questions is regarding illustrations. And that's great because it's one of the most important aspects of a children's book. I cannot emphasize enough how important a great illustration concept and illustrator are to a book's success. Again, at this time, you have no clue how many books you're going to sell, and neither do we. It's obviously an impossible question to answer at this stage, but what I can tell you is that your book's cover and illustrations play a critical role in the book's overall success. Just think about it. You have a mere few seconds to grab someone's attention. Illustrations and images are seen first, before text. So it is important to have high quality illustrations that convey the story and grab onlookers' attention as your book sits in a sea of competition. Custom illustrations boost your book's identity with your personality. The goal here is to be creative, be unique, be original, and put forth the best product you can. Remember, your name is on the cover. Take as much pride in what it looks like as you did writing it. The great news is that every author publishing with Christian Faith Publishing who needs illustrations will work with one of our many talented illustrators to bring their story to life. We deliver unique, one-of-a-kind custom illustrations created specifically to the author's approval. Our illustrators meet a wide variety of styles, and our process is layered and detailed in order to assure the author's satisfaction. If you decide to partner with Christian Faith Publishing, you will receive a sample illustration to be sure you're happy with the overall style and technique of the illustrator. After you have approved your sample, your illustrator will create a black and white storyboard for you to review. This will allow you to see how your text aligns to each and every illustration. Just like a manuscript, illustration development is extremely important. We want you to be sure that characters and scenes match along with the storyline. Once you have approved your storyboard, the final step is full colorization. This is the most rewarding step because these professional illustrators bring the book to life. Overall, Christian Faith Publishing walks hand in hand with you through the process. We painstakingly pay attention to every detail, leave no stone unturned in order to deliver the absolute best illustrations for you and your manuscript.
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2: 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That's what the story is about, redemption. So thank you for doing that for me. After I published my book, I felt relieved that I have accomplished something. I set a goal, put it on my vision board, and I did it with God's help.
1: Perhaps the smartest decision these authors made was to contact CFP. We take all authors through the publishing process, from the infancy of editing to copywriting, securing ISBN numbers, creating illustrations, production, sales, and distribution, along with the promotion of your book. And you have 100% ownership of your book. Christian Faith helps all authors and has its own who's who of authors that have published with us too. From Veronica Campbell Brown, Olympic sprinter and winner of 8 Olympic medals and 5 world titles, along with Creflo Dollar, a world-renowned Bible teacher, best-selling author and speaker with hundreds of books, CDs, and DVDs in distribution worldwide. His award-winning television show, Changing Your World, is broadcast across 6 continents. So many others have published with CFP, including Dr. Carol Swain, who along with Steve Fiesel wrote Abduction. But all of our authors took the first step by requesting a free publishing kit. You can too. Call the number here and we'll rush one out to you. Here's an interesting publishing fact. Did you know that the global book printing market is anticipated to reach values of around $49 billion by 2024? So right now, I want to give you an inside peek into the inner workings of Christian Faith Publishing to let you have an inside look of how we publish books every day for authors just like you. 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Remember, our publishing coordinators will walk you through all of these steps, like we do for every author that publishes with us. 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
3: 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The next and perhaps most exciting step is the custom design of your cover. 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Thousands of press releases will also be distributed to make the public more aware of the newly released book and to further attract media attention. These are just a few of the many intricacies we manage on behalf of our authors when bringing a new title to market. We hope you can visit us soon. May God bless you.
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0: To begin with, let's break down the discussion into two separate groups, ebooks and hard copy books. The current market share is about 50-50, with half of all book purchasers still preferring old-fashioned hard copy books and the other half preferring ebooks to read on their digital devices like iPads, Kindles, and Nooks. Ebook distribution and finance is actually quite simple. The hard copy version of your books is converted into an ebook for each of the various ebook platforms: the Kindle for Amazon, the iPad and iPhone for Apple, and the Nook for Barnes & Noble. Because Christian Faith Publishing is an accredited and authorized reseller and book vendor with all of the companies, the digital edition of your book is then placed for sale on each vendor's platform, and purchasers simply click a button to have the book delivered instantly to their device. Hard copy distribution and finance is equally as simple. The largest wholesale distributor of books in the world is a company known as Ingram. Ingram also has a specialty Christian subsidiary known as Spring Arbor. Christian Faith Publishing is a member of the Ingram and Spring Arbor network, thus we have the ability to sell our authors' hard copy books through the entire network, which includes essentially all big and small bookstores throughout North America, as well as through Amazon's worldwide print distribution marketplace. So once we list one of the author's books in the Ingram and Spring Arbor catalog, that book is essentially available at any bookstore in North America and through Amazon around the world. It is up to each individual bookstore as to whether they will carry your book in stock or instead make it available for order. But one thing is for sure, your book will be available everywhere.
1: The simple truth is that you, as the author, need to be involved in selling your book. You need to go to book signings, use social media, or your friends to help. However, at Christian Faith, we will help you with promotions and press releases. Here's how.
0: There are several ways in which Christian Faith Publishing promotes and publicizes the new books of our authors to the masses. When thinking about how to get the word out about a new book, it's important to remember that new books are promoted. They're not advertised. This is an important distinction. You rarely, if ever, see an advertisement for a new book. Just think back. Have you ever seen an ad for a new book on a billboard, at the movies, or on television? No, because such media are inefficient for promoting a new book. The best way to spread the word and gain awareness about a new book is by using the same methods that famous authors do: newspapers and web articles about your book. To obtain useful press coverage, such as newspaper and web articles being written about you and your book, all industry professionals agree that press releases are the way to go. So just what is a press release and how does it work? A press release is a professionally drafted article written about you and your book by your publisher's publicity team. Here at Christian Faith Publishing, we have a large staff of in-house dedicated press release writers who specialize in writing press releases that will get picked up and published by local and national print and web media. Each press release is submitted to hundreds, if not thousands, of media outlets and contains a story about the author, the book itself, and the many outlets through which the book can be purchased. When a particular media outlet publishes one of our press releases, the goal is to drive readers of the article to purchase the book being written about. A successful press release campaign is a key element to publishing a new book. In the end, though, the success of any new book depends not just upon the efforts that we put into it as your publisher, but also the efforts that you as the author put into it. No one is a better cheerleader for your book than you. Your hard work combined with our efforts form the perfect partnership needed to give any new book a chance.
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0: 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The most common location for falls? The bathroom. Thousands of seniors are injured just trying to take a bath, and many of these falls are life-altering. Hospital stays and often weeks of rehab, and sometimes they'll have to move into assisted living centers or nursing homes.
1: I don't want to move into an assisted living center.
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0: The average cost of a nursing home is $110,000 a year and can climb to over $130,000 if you want a private room. And the average cost of assisted living, over $50,000 a year. So a walk-in tub is a very, very inexpensive alternative.
3: Walk-in tubs are designed to be easy to get in and out of. 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
0: 9 out of 10 seniors say they want to live in their homes as long as possible, but nearly 80% say they'll need to modify bathrooms in order to remain independent and safe.
1: Most of us want to stay in our homes as long as possible.
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2: I sometimes put off taking baths because I was scared of falling.
7: One slip, and I know my life could change forever.
6: One fall, and I could end up in the hospital or in rehab.
0: Thousands of seniors are injured just trying to take a bath, and many of these falls are life-altering. Hospital stays and often weeks of rehab, and sometimes they'll have to move into assisted living centers or nursing homes. The average cost of a nursing home is $110,000 a year and can climb to over $130,000 if you want a private room. So a walk-in tub is a very, very inexpensive alternative. Walk-in tubs are designed to be easy to get in and out of. Safety features include low thresholds, wider doors, handrails, and slip-resistant floors. 9 out of 10 seniors say they want to live in their homes as long as possible, but nearly 80% say they'll need to modify bathrooms in order to remain independent and safe.
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3: 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The most common location for falls? The bathroom. Thousands of seniors are injured just trying to take a bath, and many of these falls are life-altering. Hospital stays and often weeks of rehab, and sometimes they'll have to move into assisted living centers or nursing homes.
14: I don't want to move into an assisted living center.
2: I sure don't want to end up in a nursing home.
3: The average cost of a nursing home is $110,000 a year and can climb to over $130,000 if you want a private room. And the average cost of assisted living, over $50,000 a year. So a walk-in tub is a very, very inexpensive alternative. Walk-in tubs are designed to be easy to get in and out of. Safety features include low thresholds, wider doors, handrails, and slip-resistant floors. 9 out of 10 seniors say they want to live in their homes as long as possible, but nearly 80% say they'll need to modify bathrooms in order to remain independent and safe.
1: Most of us want to stay in our homes as long as possible.
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23: 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It's called Investigating the Supernatural, Angels and Demons. 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Now, on today's show, we are starting with an interview with Christopher Fenton. He's a Hollywood producer on a mission to inspire American-made projects. Let's welcome him here to Newsmakers to break it all down. You have spent years in Hollywood, and you spent years at one point trying to kind of bring business and American studios into China. And I want to talk through, you have a very different view on it now than you did then. There's the financial aspects of what changed your mind on this, I think, obviously. But then there are other factors, right? Like some of the other big concerns that you might have, you know, in terms of maybe censoring and those sorts of things. Can you talk about some of that? Because that's the other piece of this, right? You have a government because of the nature of who China is and what they do. You know, great, they're a big financial power for the world, but there's a lot of restriction of rights. There's a lot they won't tolerate. So talk a little bit about some of the other issues that also convinced you that this was not the right way to go.
1: Well, it's a fantastic question. In fact, I wrote a book on it, which was easy to do once you have 20/20 hindsight on the issue. But the thought was the more products and services we could get in that country, the better, no matter what it took to get them in. So it was like an ends justifies the mean plan. And on top of it, yes, there was capitalism to gain out of it, but we did have that higher calling. I would say 99% of us enjoyed the colorful aspects of the business between the two nations, and we felt like we were doing something great for the United States and overall for the world. And it was also a lucrative career to have. I would say the other 1% was very willing to sell out the soul of America to make a buck. But for the most part, we were under this other higher mission. And part of that for Beijing in the entertainment content space was to placate them and their directives in terms of messaging and narrative, the way they wanted their system of government presented to their own people to essentially make that 1.3 billion people just happy enough that they don't revolt and have another Tiananmen Square incident like June 4, 1989. But then on top of it, they really wanted to they saw it as a propaganda engine in the West, this Hollywood content ecosystem, to essentially take and trumpet their messaging and narratives around the world. And what I mean by that is as simple as, say, a movie Looper, which I was a producer on, which involved Joseph Gordon-Levitt and Bruce Willis. And it was a time travel movie. And in that script, the script we fell in love with by Rian Johnson, who wrote the Knives Out franchises, done Star Wars movies, et cetera, he had the future take place in France because that was where the utopian society was to be. That was where Bruce Willis, as a younger character played by Joseph Gordon-Levitt, wanted to live 40 years in the future. But Beijing said, if you want access to our market, you need to change your time travel story to one where China is the utopian place to live, where the weight of the world is shifting. And if you change the plot to be where everybody wants to be someday is China, we'll let you have that movie in. So we actually completely changed the script, completely changed the narrative to be pro-Beijing, pro-China in order to get access to that market. It gave us a top 10 movie that year in the market, and no one else in the world noticed the fact that they were digesting propaganda from what was a pretty good movie.
23: How frequent is that dynamic in your perspective? I know that's a hard question to answer, but I'm curious what you would say.
1: Well, in the movie business itself, I mean, it is abating, mainly because the golden goose of China is sort of cooked right now. But you see it in all other businesses, whether it's, you know, Elon Musk not able to talk ill about issues that he's having with Beijing in terms of maybe investigations they're doing on in terms of their Teslas and accidents they have so they can get access to his designs and his IP, or areas where he's noticing tech theft blatantly occur, which is ending up in cars like the BYD models, or JP Morgan and Jamie Dimon getting accosted and scolded for saying certain assets that they thought in the market were too risky to invest in, or various firms like the Mintz Group or Bain or McKinsey getting scolded or offices raided for things that they're doing to diligence companies or various other entities on behalf of their clients in the market. You even see with airlines and hotels where they're not allowed to actually show Taiwan on a map. It has to be part of the same color and the same border as mainland China. So this kind of propaganda, this kind of messaging, this kind of control over narrative globally is across all industries. So yes, entertainment business is sort of the easiest one to see because we tell stories that propel that narrative and messaging from Beijing, but it's happening in all industries in the way they're throttled on certain things they can say or the things that they really might not want to say or things that they need to trumpet are amplified and they're pushed to amplify.
23: Well, I so appreciate you coming on, breaking this all down for us. Thanks for your time today.
1: Yeah, thanks so much for having me, Billy.
23: You can check out Fenton's new film, Bad Counselors, at badcounselors.com. We'll be right back with more newsmakers in a moment.
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5: Welcome back to Newsmakers. Next up, Päivi Räsänen, a member of Finland's parliament, explains the latest shocking development in her case after she was found guilty over sharing her religious beliefs. Let's welcome her here to Newsmakers to break it all down. Well, thank you, as always, for joining me. There's always an update, I feel like, in your story, and it's always a shocking update. And, you know, for those who don't know, you have spent the last number of years now in a battle over a tweet and a pamphlet that you wrote and an interview that you did talking about your Christian views on marriage. And, you know, we'll talk a little bit about that in a moment. But the latest development after the Supreme Court case unfolded in your country, in Finland, that found you guilty over writing this pamphlet, guilty of sharing your faith, essentially. It's been a shocking, shocking moment. I know you're appealing that case, and we'll talk about that as well. But the latest development is that you learned that your UK travel authorization was revoked. Now, explain, how did you learn that, and what does that mean exactly?
6: Yes, I was going to a conference to California, to San Diego, and before that, I learned that I have to apply for the ETA, Electronic Travel Authorization. It is nowadays they demand that. And the Bishop Juhana Pohjola, who also was convicted because of my booklet, he told me that he was cancelled, that his appeal for this ETA was cancelled. And after that, I made also the appeal. And at first, at the 17th of June, I got a positive answer. But then, just 2 days before my travel, I got an email from the government of UK where they said that my application was cancelled because of what I had told about my conviction. And
5: because you had to divulge, you had to put down, I would imagine, that you had a conviction. Now, because they brought you up on trial and you were convicted at the Supreme Court after winning twice, by the way,
6: you
5: had to write that down, I would imagine, and that's the reason they denied you.
6: Yes, yes. That is just the reason. And then I had to change my my travel. So I couldn't go to Heathrow, but I changed this return flight. But now I have the problem that I'm invited to speak in Northern Ireland next month in August in a conference about freedom of speech and freedom of faith. It is a banger. Worldwide missionary convention, a big conference for Christians, and now I don't know how to get there. I just today I got to an immigration center here in Finland to give my fingerprints, and I try to get a visa. It is a little bit more difficult and more expensive, but I don't know if it is possible. They will tell in 3 weeks if I can get it.
5: This UTA, this UK travel authorization, what, because I think a lot of people probably don't know what this is and what it means. It allows you to travel within the UK. You have to have that authorization to be able to do that on airplanes?
6: Yeah. It is like if you want to travel from Europe to US, you have the

0: ESTA procedure. It is a similar one, and it is quite new. It was just last year when they started to demand this authorization. Though I have traveled many times to UK as a member of parliament, as a minister of interior. I have visited the parliament many times, and in fact, I'm also I belong to a friendship group of British parliamentarians in my parliament. So I find it very, very odd that they do not want me to come there.
1: And so does this affect you traveling pretty much anywhere in the UK on airplanes? I just want to clarify, like, this impacts your ability to easily travel in the UK, and it could be permanent?
0: It is possible. I don't know yet. I don't know yet, because the visa process is just now going on. I don't know what happens with that.
1: This is...
0: But I can see, and also Bishop Juhana Pohjola has noticed. He was also... His travel appeal was cancelled to go to Australia. So this conviction from the Supreme Court, it really has consequences.
1: Yeah, I mean, and that's the thing. It's impacting your life. It's impacting you're a sitting member of parliament in Finland. So people understand this. I mean, this is crazy how this has unfolded. And outside of the free speech and religious liberty pieces, and I know we only have you for one or two more minutes here, but outside of those, you now have these practical pieces of you not being able to travel as a result of this. Now, for those who don't know the story, we can't get into all the background now, we only have 2 minutes, but you were found guilty at the Supreme Court. Now, where does the case currently stand? What are you doing to fight back?
0: Yes, this case has continued already over 7 years, and it started from a Bible tweet where I took a photo from the Bible, and now I'm convicted for publishing and writing this pamphlet, this booklet, Male and Female, He Created Them. And I got this conviction last March. Before that, I was acquitted for all the charges in two courts, in District Court and Court of Appeal. But now there was a very close vote in Supreme Court, 3-2, and I was convicted. And this has consequences to the freedom of speech and freedom of faith here in Finland. And especially I'm worried for many Christians who are now afraid, because they have written very similar views, biblical views that I have in this booklet. And they are afraid that they will be in similar process in the future. Now I'm just appealing to the European Court of Human Rights. And I'm praying that it would give a good result, that this ruling of the Finnish Supreme Court would be cancelled. So it would be the best solution. But I'm going to leave the appeal in just a few days.
1: Okay, well, we will be praying for you on that and praying for you on this travel authorization. We appreciate you taking the time. We're going to continue to track with you on this case. It's an important one, and we thank you for continuing to speak out as it goes on.
0: Thank you so much. Thank you.
1: We'll continue to cover this story as it unfolds, and we'll be right back in just a moment with more Newsmakers.
2: I got out of my patrol car and I slip.
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1: Are miracles real? 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Let's investigate.
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5: It's encouraging.
6: Thought-provoking.
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5: God really does hear us when we pray.
6: We started asking at that point, are there healings in the present day that go beyond what modern medicine can accomplish?
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11: I wanted to be a boy one week. I wanted to be a girl next week. It was constantly like that, confusion always in my mind. I always felt like I was more in tune to femininity.
12: At 16, Tommy decided it was time to give in to those desires. Now addicted to meth, he dropped out of school and began frequenting gay chat rooms and nightclubs.
11: I had an internal knowing that it was just wrong.
12: Despite his doubts, Tommy started taking female hormones and making plans to have a sex change operation. Tommy was doing drugs with his brother and sister when he felt an oppressive, paralyzing fear.
13: Terrified, Tommy left the house and went to his mom, who had recently committed her life to Christ.
11: I had to cry out to God because I just knew in that moment that he was the only one that was able to help me. So I remember just telling him, I'm sorry of the lifestyle that I was living. I just went into this deep place of repenting and asking for forgiveness. If Jesus did it for me, he could do it for you. We all need a savior. We all come from a place of brokenness.
1: Welcome back to Newsmakers on the CBN News Channel. For our final segment, singer Ann Wilson recently joined me to discuss her faith, her life, her career, and much more. Let's welcome her here to the show. Ann Wilson, so excited to have you here. I feel like you have like 3,000 things going on right now. You've got new music coming out. You've got Stars coming out. You're on tour and you've got a new book. So we're going to hit on all those things in the next few minutes here. But what are you most excited about right now with everything you've got happening?
5: Honestly, probably the Stars Deluxe, Blue Hour Deluxe album. I'm so excited about it. This record means a lot to me. We put it out in October of last year and it was such an incredible journey to get that album out and then to be able to expand on that album, to put out a couple new songs, a couple features, one with Drew Baldridge, one with Cole Swindell. I'm excited about it. I love getting to put out new music and definitely most excited about what's coming up with that.
1: I love that. I love that. And you keep a pretty crazy tour schedule. I think everybody does, like in the industry, but it's like, I have to wonder, like, what is that like, that balance of just like life and travel and faith and just all the things that as human beings we have to balance? It's got to be fascinating being on the road. And I would imagine challenging too in some ways.
5: Yeah, I think the fascination part has kind of like dwindled now at this point. I feel like 5 years into touring, it's a lot. It's very exhausting. It's the hardest part of what I do. By far is traveling and not getting sleep and riding on a bus. But it's also really rewarding getting to talk to people and hear their stories and meet fans. And it's really special. So I would say that like that's probably like it's the mix of just like having the hard and the good in the midst of it and like that being challenging. But I think overall it's also just it's like, you know, as an artist, you write songs and you put them out to the world and you don't really know how people, you can look at streaming and stuff like that, but you don't truly know how they're impacting people. So when you get to go out on the road and meet people and hear their stories face to face, it really puts everything into perspective of, wow, like my music is actually making an impact, which is really special for me to get to see.
1: Oh my gosh, I love that. No, you know, it's interesting too, because obviously the success that you've had in the last few years, and I remember talking to you when it was first starting and like, you know, kind of getting a chance to interview you and see that trajectory, you know, you have the opportunity to make a lot of different choices. Like you could say tomorrow, I'm not going to do Christian music. I'm going to go secular, or I'm going to, you know, you could do whatever you want to do. And it's really interesting watching you because despite that success, you have stayed very much firm on what matters to you and what you really want to do, which is serving the Lord. And so, you know, is that challenging? Has that been hard to stay the course? What has that been like? And how rewarding has that been?
5: It's been hard, but it's not been hard as it is in for some probably other artists. Like, I don't know, I guess everyone has their own journey with it, but for me, it's like my calling And I never got into the music industry to be famous or to make money or to have a name. Because of my story and my brother passing, I started in music because I felt God leading me to it and calling me to it. And so my whole journey through music has been like, I want to lead people to Jesus. I want to be a light. I want to share the gospel. And that's all I want to do in life. And whether that was working at a grocery store or that was being the singer that I am now, like that was my heart when my brother died. I want to make an impact on this earth. Happened to be through music, happened to be that God called me into music. So I don't ever like have moments of thinking like, oh, I want to leave the industry or, you know, the Christian industry and go off and do this. There have been obviously 1,000 opportunities for me to do that as I've gotten more discovered in country music, like opportunities where I could have said yes to something and left God behind and left, you know, Christian music behind. But in all those moments, I've chosen to continue to do Christian music because that's my heart. Like my heart is to want to spread the gospel and to lead people to Jesus. So I think that's really been like the anchor. There's not been any moments where I've wavered in that or been tempted to take these other opportunities.
1: Okay. So your book, Rebel, Following Jesus When the World Walks the Other Way, which is actually ironically very much in line with what we're talking about here. This is your third, first of all, your third book. That's crazy. What is your big hope with this one for the impact?
5: I really want it to inspire my generation and encourage them to be bold in their faith. I think my generation feels like there's so much brokenness in my generation, but I think that they feel like they can't share what they believe in. They're going to be judged for it. They're going to be left out. They're going to be pushed aside. And that, I mean, that is true because when you are a Christian in today's world, you are the outcast. You are the outsider. You are the one that is, you know, people in the media can talk about all these bad things and be praised for it. But the second we talk about God and our faith, we're the ones that are looked down upon. And that's just the reality. So I think that my generation feels, I don't know, like they can't share what they believe and they're too scared of people's opinions. And so Rebel, I didn't necessarily specifically write it for my generation, but when I was writing it, I was realizing like, wow, this is really for my generation to be reminded of their faith and the importance of being bold in faith. So my prayer is that when people read this, they are inspired to want to be bold in their faith, to stand up for what they believe in and to not back down on their beliefs, but to stand up.
1: Well, listen, this is exciting. Thank you for joining us. Stars, the deluxe version, comes out July 10th. And then people have to grab your book, Rebel, Following Jesus When the World Walks the Other Way. Ann Wilson, it's always great to chat with you.
5: Y'all too. Thank you guys so much.
1: Find out more about Ann's latest music and her books at annwilsonofficial.com. We'll be right back in just a moment with more Newsmakers.
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1: That's all for Newsmakers. Thank you for watching, and be sure to head on over to the CBN News YouTube channel for the full interviews you saw on today's show. As for this show, we'll see you again next week.
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0: 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So how does Israel thrive despite its constant struggles?
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8: It's this incredible sense of we are home.
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20: Welcome to this special edition of Studio 5. The 41st Annual Stellar Awards are around the corner. We're highlighting some of the nominees, those being honored this year, and we're looking back at our last visit to the Stellar Red Carpet.
29: Stellar attention for Darryl Walls, whose first solo project scores his first Grammy win.
30: It feels surreal. I don't think I thought this far.
29: A life-changing moment for multiple Stellar Award winner, Pastor Mike Jr.
31: I'm in the club and I'm on the mic. Everybody rocking, and I clearly heard the Lord say, right crowd, wrong place. Can you tell me where I
29: can find Jesus? And Dietrich Haddon gets candid about the highs and lows of making the music that brings him to the Stellar stage.
32: You gotta be true to who you are at all times. I wanna be wherever I can find
20: the Lord. Well, you could say it's been a stellar year for Darryl Walls. He earned his very first Grammy, and now the singer, songwriter, and producer is nominated for 4 Stellar Awards, including Artist of the Year and Album of the Year. It's for his first solo project, Heart of Mine.

0: This is, in terms of your Grammy nominations, number four, number five, where do we stand?
1: Six.
0: Six, number six. Mm-hmm. Where are you when you get the news of this latest nomination?
1: I was in the gym.
0: Surprise, right.
1: Yeah, I was in the gym. I was in the gym, and I kept getting all these text messages and phone calls and notifications. I was like, everybody knows, don't call me. Like, what's happening? Mm-hmm. So when I started to read the text message, I was like, congratulations. I was like, what did I do? And then I saw BJ actually called. He was like, man, congratulations on your Grammy nomination. I was like, huh?
2: To God be the glory, man. Wow. This is my first Grammy, y'all. Thank you, Lord.
0: How does it feel? Because we initially meet you as a member of a group, your family group, yep. And now you step out on your own and to receive this.
1: I just want to have fun. So we had fun, and that's all I cared about. So I wasn't really focused on numbers and what people were going to say about it, what they were going to think about it. I just had a good time, and we would, like, have it. And so for it to do what it is that it has done, it is kind of crazy, because it's like, now when I don't care, now everybody else cares, you know?
3: You just have to stop. So I said, if you're asking, it's yes. Whatever the test, yeah, believe.
0: So the project is called Heart of Mine. Mm-hmm. Tell me about that title, the single. Mm-hmm. What happened?
1: So what happened is the first song I heard was Able.
3: I believe you're able. Yes, Lord, yes, Lord.
1: That was the first song that he sent me, that PJ sent me, and I was like, I'm crying, bruh. You know what I'm saying? But that was only because sometimes you don't realize that even though you've given something so much, that you still have more to give. And my life within the last couple of years has been very introspective. So when we started doing the records, a lot of the records were more so introspective and a lot of just conversations with God, not anything outside of that, just me and God mm-hmm. having conversations. So it made sense to name it Heart of Mine mm-hmm. because a lot of the songs were coming from a place or resonated with me of where I was in my journey at the time.
0: And I want to say more than 5 million digital streams. Uh-oh,
1: what you know?
0: Right? Right?
1: Why you know stuff? Ooh, scaring me. That's crazy. You telling me something?
0: Those numbers.
1: You're telling me something. You really? I didn't know that. Because, again, I wanted to have a good time.
0: And so you haven't even been looking.
1: I have not been looking. And they tried to be like, you want to see? No, I don't want to see. Because being in the industry a long time, sometimes you can get, you know, misguided. And then you start thinking about, well, how do people think about me? How do they feel about me? Do they like it? Is it good enough? Is it dope enough? None of that matters. Mm-hmm. It goes where it's supposed to go. And the hearts that are supposed to receive will receive. Mm-hmm. So that's where I've been. So I didn't want to see no numbers, but now you said
0: I'm
1: something.
0: Sorry.
1: That's pretty good.
0: Now, you at least co-wrote two of the tracks.
1: I did. Right.
0: Which two?
1: Amazing and Holding On.
0: Let's talk about Amazing.
1: Yeah.
3: You're amazing, so breathtaking, unbelievable, supernatural.
1: So we did this record in a week. That was what was playing when we walked in, just the melody. And I was like, that sounds like me. And he was like, well, I don't have no words. All I have is a melody. And so that was the first song we wrote together. We hit it, and it took us about 15 minutes to get that done. And then I said, yeah, let's go. Come on, let's go do it. Let's go do it. Let's do it. And it became the first favorite.
3: You make kings look small when they sit next to you.
1: All the ups and the downs, I don't hate any of it. I'm appreciative of every moment, every mistake, everything that I've endured or experienced through these 17 years with my family, without them. It has been beautiful, all learning experiences and all just, it's just been good ministering to the people I've ministered to and meeting people that I never thought I would ever meet. It's been a beautiful, beautiful, beautiful journey.
3: I tell you, there's no one greater than you.
0: Daryl Wall's Heart of Mine is available wherever you stream your music. There's also a deluxe edition with more music and some great guest artists. Still ahead, I sit down with Pastor Mike Jr., who's being honored at this year's Stellar Awards.
4: That Sunday, he has nobody to sing. I lead worship, and the rest is history.
5: Back then, I was doing everything. And we didn't have the support yet of the gospel music community because we were not from the gospel music community. I grew up in a Catholic church, but fell in love with gospel music.

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2: It has been criticized, it has been banned, it has been burned, its followers have been burned and killed. 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

0: That is a look at some of this year's Stellar Award nominees. As we continue our Stellar Award special, Pastor Mike Jr. is being honored this year with the Thomas A. Dorsey Most Notable Achievement Award, highlighting his innovative contributions to gospel music. Pastor Mike Jr. made Stellar Award headlines last year, winning all 9 of his nominations, including Song of the Year.
1: I asked him for a little, he gave me a lot. Didn't just pay the bill, y'all ain't paying it off.
0: So we've known you for the last few years, but you've been doing this a whole lot longer as far as recording.
2: No, that's the crazy part. People believe, everybody keeps saying, where does he come from? Mm-hmm. So in 2009, I started Rock City Church in Birmingham, Alabama. My pastor spoke a word to me that I believe was God. He said, love God, love your family, love your city. And in 10 years, the world will come looking for you. And so I've always wanted to do music. Funny thing is, when you hear Big, when you hear I Got It, when you hear some of the songs we're doing now, like Winning, mm-hmm. these are songs that been in my phone for years. But when God tells you to wait, you have to wait. And I believe there are so many people that are giving the devil credit for killing the dream that patience actually killed. And if you get patience, God will do things in due season.
1: A new man when I look in my face. Under my feet, I put him back in his place.
0: In terms of God doing things that just he has to take credit for, you really came to light in the world during the pandemic.
2: Yeah.
0: That's when we...
2: Yeah, it's crazy, right?
0: When we can't get together. Yeah, we can't go to a concert. We can't...
2: And I think one of those things, I think it was God's sovereignty. I was upset with God. You know, because you got to think about it. I wait like he tells me to wait. 2009, wait 2 years. I wait till 2019. Drop the song. 2020, it goes dark. Everybody's quarantined. The day Big went number one, I couldn't even celebrate with my family and friends. So you have to understand, I said, God, why are you doing this to me? And I never forget, I heard the Lord in my spirit say, I'm giving you everything you pray for without the people to praise you for it, to make sure you're doing it for the right reasons. The pandemic had its trials, but there were some bright moments. You know, I got a chance to spend time with my kids. You know, you're moving so fast. You can re-identify who you are. And for me, man, just sitting at home, finding ways to communicate with the world. And by the time we came out the pandemic, everybody was asking, now, who is that again? So it was fun.
0: Now, your path to be obedient to God comes at a unique point from what I understand. I'm an alpha.
2: Okay.
0: You're a cat. Correct?
2: That's right. That's right.
0: So, you're in college, and you're not necessarily being the preacher's kid.
2: Oh, no. I'm out there. Hey, I'm outside. And I'm in the club, Oak Tree Lounge. I'm in the club, and I'm on the mic. Throw it up. I'm in everybody rocking, and I clearly heard the Lord say, right crowd, wrong place. So much so that in the microphone, I said, what? Then I heard the Lord say again in my spirit, right crowd, wrong place. I walk out the club. This is a Thursday night. Walk out the club, go to my apartment, sit on the edge of the bed and just cry because I knew what it was. That next morning, I withdrew from school. You know, when I hear God, there is no delay. It's go. That Thursday night, I hear the Lord. That Friday morning, I drop out of college. I go home. My dad proceeds to punch me in the chest and say, I'm taking you back to school Monday. He wakes me up that Saturday and says, ride with me so we can talk. We get to his church leadership meeting and half of his leadership splits the church. That Sunday, he has nobody to sing. I lead worship and the rest is history.
1: The Wi-Fi busting ain't never interrupted, now what? 25, 45.
2: I'm either the luckiest person in the world or God. My strategy is, God, you tell me what to sing, I'm going to sing it, and so far he's been blessed.
1: Demons don't like me, keep it beat. They better keep it pushing, this is me.
0: Pastor Mike Jr. has a new single. It is called Suddenly. His latest music project is called Confetti and Conspiracies, the Amen Mixtapes. It's available wherever you purchase, download, or stream your music. And here's another note. Tasha Cobbs Leonard will also be honored at the Stellar Awards. She'll receive the Aretha Franklin Icon Award. Still ahead, preacher, recording artist, and producer Dietrich Hatton is joining us.
3: Long as you do it to the glory of God, why are you doing it? Well, I think, you know, I feel it. I was raised to be bold in who I am.
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0: Blessed are you, Lord, our God, King of the universe, who has chosen us from all of the nations and given us his Torah.
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0: So excited to share more nominees and wish them all the very best as we count down to this year's Stellar Awards. 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I had the pleasure of sitting down with the preacher's kid, pastor, and producer. We talked about the highs, the lows, and the headlines. 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
1: When I can be born again. Hey. What's made you stay true to you? It's gotten you in trouble in some cases, but what makes you stay true to you?
2: I don't mean that's the only way you can, I guess is the way I was raised, and it's the only way you can have an authentic relationship with God, period. You gotta be true to who you are at all times. God is spirit.

0: they that worship him must worship him in spirit and in truth. See, we want to move that truth piece out of there, but it's the most important piece because that's what God can work with. God can build great things with raw material. Something is true. And so I may be a little rough around the edges at times, but I like that about me because it keeps me, you know, not forgetting where I come from. I look at my kids like, I'm from the hood of Detroit. I was born in on the east side of Detroit. It was rough, you know, our public schools in Detroit. And so I had to learn how to, the streets, I had to have street savvy. My kids have no street savvy. They're suburban kids going to private schools. And I tell them, I got to take y'all to Detroit and to the hood so y'all can have some edge about you. You know what I'm saying? I think everybody just need to keep that edge about them, you know, because it'll keep you sharp and it make you understand you're still in spiritual warfare. You're always in the fight.
1: Absolutely.
0: There's always some kind of devil trying to take you down, you know. So it's good to keep your edge.
1: How did you weather the storm with the criticism?
0: Oh, I've been groomed for that since day one. You know, I've always been a different type of person. I'm clear on that. I'm not your average guy. And it started with my mother just saying, Dietrich, you gotta be you. You say you want to wear that, wear it. You want to spin around and do that when you sing that song, spin. Long as you do it to the glory of God. Why are you doing it? Well, I think, you know, I feel it. I was raised to be bold in who I am. And I'm going to tell you, here's a story, a good story. I told my mother, I'm called to preach. I heard the voice of God. I was 10 years old, 10 or 11. She said, you called to preach? We're going to put you right up to preach. I said, wait a minute. I need to study a scripture or memorize something. She went and got my robe and got my Bible, said, get ready to preach. You got 1 week. I said, Mama, I don't know. I said, okay, I'm going to do it.
1: Whoa.
0: I got up there, man. And I sang my song, Jesus, I'll never forget what you done for me. Church went crazy. Church was packed to capacity. And when I got done singing, I read my scripture and I went blank. I didn't know what to say. I was looking at all my friends' faces. My dad said, you better say something. Boy, you better preach. I don't know how I got down from that platform to this day. But after that, all my friends would laugh at me. And I said, I'm going to learn every Bible scripture, every verse. And that motivated me to know the Word of God. And I took over my Sunday school class. My teacher didn't have to teach. I taught every week. I told every nuance of the story I knew. Now I get up to preach. I'm never at a loss for words. It took that moment, though. It took that one moment for me to say, I'll never go through this again. And so now people got something to say about me. I just remember, now that's just somebody laughing. They don't know. I'm going to get better. It's going to get better next time. They don't know me, you know.
1: When did you know you had a voice?
0: I was singing a duet with my brother Gerald. Shout out to Gerald Hatton. And I had to be about 7 or 8 or something like that. And so we were singing, I don't feel no waste time. And for some reason, I said, let me walk this aisle and sing. So I said, I don't feel no waste time. And my brother, when I looked back, he was way back there looking at me. And the crowd was, sing, Diddy, you better sing. I said, Gerald, come up here. We singing, Doc. We got the crowd. He said, no, I'm not doing that. That's when I realized, okay, he's scared. That's not him. He got on a piano and excelled as a producer and a keyboard player. And so I can't do what he does, and he can't do what I do. But when we come together, it's incredible.
1: Your range is incredible.
0: The vocal range?
1: Yes.
0: Man, something happened to me. True story. When I went through the toughest season of my life. I was in New York City in front of 10,000 people. They come to Dietrich Hatton's in concert. Bishop Hezekiah Walker introduced me. I walked out. They were screaming. I went to sliding across the stage singing my hit song. By the second song, my voice went completely out. I mean, I couldn't whisper. I said, y'all want, my voice is gone. Y'all want me to continue to sing? I'll stay here and talk. They say, stay. So I went, the DJ just played all my songs, but I couldn't sing. And while I was on stage, I said, God, forgive me for this arrogance. I've been something, it's a reason why. And maybe a month, I went on consecration. The next time I went on a show, Verl probably remember this. I was singing, man, and my voice just unlocked. I was able to hit a range I've never hit before, like in the heavens. And I did it one time, and the crowd said, "Whoa!" And I said, "Let me try this again." Ah! They said, I said, "Let me try it again." No, no! And it was there. Like, my friends will tell you, Dietrich don't sing like that.
1: Yeah.
0: I used to sing in a group called Perfect Peace. I was the vamp king. I like to say yes. I like to squall, not do falsetto. I used to tell them, "Man, y'all singing all up the high like that. No, let's sing. Yeah, we singing rough." Then one day, it's almost like God said, "Because you humbled yourself, I'm going to give you another layer, add another layer to your gift."
1: I love that.
0: And so that's a true story.
2: Dietrich Haddon has another exciting headline to share. He's joining the Clark Sisters and Fred Hammond for a gospel residency in Las Vegas. It begins October 8th. Coming up here, Ablaze, a group nominated for multiple stellar awards.
3: We have true artists that actually live what they sing. And I relate to relatable artists. And everybody that we'll see today, they live what they sing. And I believe it when they sing it. So I think that's why we're on that foundation. And of course, it's God. So, I mean, who gonna crumble when we got him, okay?

0: The veil between us and the Lord is thinnest when we're in our suffering. You know, this brain tumor that keeps coming back, craniopharyngioma you're born with. And when they diagnosed me, they gave me all of the different ways that I could deal with this tumor through, you know, these actions and prayer and exercise and just do everything I can. And the last two appointments with my physician, it shrunk. They don't shrink. They just don't. And it's, God gets all the glory. We're here by His grace and mercy. Our bodies are fragile but resilient, temporary. So we live our days joyfully. We live our days hopefully. We live our days faithfully. And in doing that, my goodness, it changes the world.
1: Every grandparent should have the Superbook Bible app because it's a way for them to connect to their grandchildren. There are so many great features. The newest one that I've discovered is the Bible verse of the day. I get a notification of that. It's a place where the children want to go on that device. It's about God, His Word, His promises, and it's fun. My name is Peggy. I'm a grandmother, and I love the Superbook Bible app.
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This show is dedicated to gospel music, and music, as you know, helps us to bring you this show each and every week. This week's soundtrack comes from Ablaze, the group nominated for New Artist of the Year and Contemporary Choir of the Year. Take a listen, and you'll hear why "I'm Gonna Win" is what's playing in my ear this week.

0: We've got time right now for just one more thing. Let's give the final word to Stellar nominee Darryl Walls.
1: Just full circle things for me. It's just like, wow, like, how are you going to respond to this?

0: because you know you don't really get a chance to really feel it until you're by yourself. So when I get, if I win, you know, great, I'll be able to celebrate on stage with everybody. But when I go home, how am I actually going to respond to that? That's what I've been kind of anticipating.
1: And that's a great final word for this stellar edition of Studio 5. Until next time, make time to uplift someone around you, and then please come on back and see where Studio 5 takes you next week. Thank you so much for watching. Bye-bye, everybody.
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0: Welcome to Faith and Culture. I'm your host, Trey Goins-Phillips, and we're joined today by NRB Director of Communications, Bethany Miller. Bethany, thanks for being here.
1: Thank you for having me. 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
0: Well, it's good to have you with us here on Faith and Culture. And let's dive right into the conversation, because we're seeing brand new data from the Religion News Service that's suggesting nearly half of Gen Z say Christians' support of President Trump is what has made them less likely to attend church. Now, first, what do you make of this new research? And two, do you think that that actually is the reason that so many people have turned away from church?
1: Yeah. The question is definitely twofold. You know, I would definitely encourage readers to look past the headline. I know that's difficult these day and age. Everyday Americans will just look at headlines and get their information from that. But definitely encourage to take a deep look into the research, because upon reading further, you will actually see a profile of those who were taking the data from. And you'll see that most of them were actually either left-leaning, which would make sense that they'd have a distaste for Trump. But then also a lot of them were agnostic or atheist. And so they wouldn't really be going to church anyway. So it's good to have that in the back of your mind. But I appreciate your second question there, because I think the question is twofold, because this does draw a broader conversation. So I'm grateful that the RNS still did this anyways, because we do have a little bit, especially in the media landscape and with misinformation being rampant and a lot of outrage across media. I do think that there is a broader quote unquote PR issue that we have with the church. Now, I'm very anti-seeker movement, and I don't think that's always the answer to the church. It's never been the answer. I do want to encourage churches to continue to pursue truth and make that the combat to misinformation. But I do think whether or not a church aligns with Trump is just a surface issue. We have to take it a little bit deeper in. So I think Gen Z is turned off just by churches who aren't full of truth and full of transparency. And sure, a church that parades simply to do Trump rallies is not always going to encourage church attendance. But my answer is twofold. The data is very intriguing, and I do think there's a broader conversation. But if you take a look, you'll notice that the polling and the polling profile is left-leaning and agnostic or atheist. So they're likely not going to church anyways.
0: Yeah. Well, you have a lot of experience, obviously, researching this, being a member, too, of a younger generation yourself. So talk a little bit about the conversations that you've had in your professional capacity about these kinds of issues. Do you see a lot of people that you're talking to really turned off by the idea of church whenever politics comes up? Or is that a little bit of a misnomer? Are people actually okay with politics being a part of their theological conversation? Just give us a picture of what you're seeing.
1: Yes. I see it both ways. And so, you know, I think many of us have been hearing Gen Z is returning to the church. Gen Z is on the brink of a revival. And it's a little misleading, those headlines are, because we know that the research has shown that a lot of Gen Z is less religious than older generations. But if they are showing an interest, they're actually showing an interest in more Orthodox or Catholic churches and parishes. And I think that's because there's a hunger for truth. I think there has been a lot of turnoff to churches or spiritual organizations that promote maybe painting Trump or a political movement as the answer to salvation or as the answer to the issue that we're having. It almost kind of reminds me, taking a little bit of a theological turn here, kind of reminds me of the Jewish people waiting on a Messiah that's going to give them they're looking to Barabbas to give them that was a type of Messiah that was going to answer all their problems. And I think sometimes the church, maybe more mainline churches, that a lot of Gen Z, when they think of church and they think of Protestant churches, they will think of this type of church in their head that's full of smoke and mirrors and maybe not promoting the gospel, but promoting more of a cell. We'll see those types of churches promoting this type of false Christianity, and it's not the type that they're looking for. So I think that's why we've seen more, and I'm seeing it amongst my own generation and amongst my peers, are turning more towards Catholic faith because they're interested more in the liturgy and the tradition. And, you know, it's unfortunate because so much of the Protestant faith is not just the smoke and mirrors and the lights are all out. And, you know, there are faithful denominations outside of just that. And I'm part of a denomination that's that way as well. And so I wish Gen Z could take a step back and realize, if you are looking for truth and transparency, it does exist. And it does exist in the Christian movement, and it does exist in the church. And we are amongst a generation that is hungry and that are fed up with the lies and the seeker movement and the false type of gospel, and they are looking for something real. So my encouragement would really be to the church and to pastors listening across the board is to not water down the truth and to not sharpen. I mean, scripture calls the word of God a sharp two-edged sword. It's a sword, and it is meant to cut deep. And dulling that sword is not going to bring Gen Z in. And dulling or watering down the full counsel of God is not going to bring in this movement that we're seeking. Actually, we've seen in the past, and history shows us this, revivals came about when pastors like Jonathan Edwards just preached the full gospel, the full counsel with complete truth, no holding back. And that is the answer to what we're seeing today. And I think Gen Z, I know Gen Z is wanting that. They are just wanting someone to get up and just speak truth completely.
0: So even if we are seeing some people turning away from the Protestant church or turning away from the traditional institutions of religion, like the church services on a Sunday morning, we are also seeing some other data regarding Gen Z that is showing Bible purchases are up, that Bible reading apps are getting a lot of attention. Even if you go to Spotify, Apple Music, the streaming of Christian music has gone up. So there certainly is something going on, whether or not it ends up being a full-blown revival or not, and people can argue over what they think the proper definition of revival versus spiritual awakening is, but there clearly is, I think, something that's happening. So why is it that you think Gen Z is drawn to some sort of spiritual relationship right now?
1: Take a look around. Look at the culture. Look at society today. Look at the chaos. And I think Gen Z, I know Gen Z is looking around and going, this is not what I wanted. And especially if I speak to the women's side, as a woman myself, we were sold. I know so many of us, probably listeners here know this, but so many were sold this lie that the feministic way of life was the future and the girl boss approach and pushing marriage until your 30s or 40s was the way forward. And you could do anything a man could do. Well, that lie sold depression. And it sold women who had no fulfillment. I mean, women were made to be homekeepers and advisors to their husbands and life givers. It doesn't mean that they can't hold a full-time job and have a beautiful family at the same time. I know many women that are that way. But I think that is an example of exactly why Gen Z is sold this lie that you don't need Christianity. You don't need conservative values. You don't need, you know, this American dream that we've, you know, been told of the beautiful family under one roof and the white picket fence. I think we were told, like, you can be, you know, you can speak your own truth, and truth is subjective. It is whatever you feel. And Gen Z ran with that for so long. I think much of the mid 2000s and on ran with this concept. And then they started to realize that bared no fruit. And all of a sudden their lives were fruitless. And they're looking around going, well, that wasn't the answer. So what must it be? So I agree with you. And I'm seeing that too. There is an interest in spirituality. There is an interest in

0: No, there's much of the digital disconnection. Human connection isn't what it used to be. I wish it was more so. We are so, so connected digitally, but not really. Gen Z is a very socially awkward bunch these days because they don't really know how to socialize anymore because they're not encouraged to. But mentorship is definitely something that I would highly, highly encourage in all congregations. They should have that format, whether it's in the men's ministry and the women's ministry, pouring into the young adults ministry, then pouring down into the student ministry and into the kids ministry. It's a beautiful setup. But that type of structure would truly create a flourishing congregation. And then ultimately, as we know, when the church is built up, the societies are built up, and churches that flourish create flourishing societies. And that is ultimately the American founding.
1: Yeah. Well, you know, when it comes to social skills, I certainly don't think COVID really helped with much of that either. But that's a whole other conversation. Everybody stick with us. We're going to fit in a quick break. We'll be right back with more Faith and Culture.
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1: Welcome back to Faith and Culture. We're talking about Gen Z and their engagement with faith and with church, and new data that shows that maybe they are not engaging in church attendance, at least not in the way that a lot of believers might, of course, hope. And here to talk about that with us is Bethany Miller from NRB. And Bethany, one question that I wanted to ask you is that our theology certainly is going to, and it should, I think, impact our political views. So what is the right balance when it comes to addressing political issues from the pulpit within the church, while also, of course, keeping theology and scripture front and center? Because theology, our political views should be impacted by our theological views.
0: Absolutely, it should. You know, I always encourage people to take a zoom out. Politics is not just one sector that we alienate. Politics is one thing in the Christian life we steward amongst many. We steward our finances, we steward our homes, we steward our families, we steward, you know, our careers and our relationships. And politics is another thing. It's our civic duty. And so as Christians, we are called, and it is biblical, there's many passages that speak to this in the New Testament. We are called to be a part of the civic and political process. I mean, we know people like Deborah and King David and many authors of scripture were very involved in the civic process of that day in Israel, and led to flourishing of those societies. And so ultimately, I've always encouraged Christians to remember, this is something we steward, this is something we are called to do, and we are to vote our faith. And that often, in the beautiful thing about living here in the West, America was founded as a Christian nation. I mean, and you can say that publicly because you take a look at our founding documents, you see that George Washington cited scripture often. You go to DC, you look in the monuments, you see scripture everywhere. So it's not, it is not, the term Christian nationalism was kind of used to suppress Christians into corners, into their four walls to keep them out of the process. But then we kind of got what we have today. Now, all of a sudden, we're seeing little bits of communism here and there, and all of a sudden,

0: that would have never been heard of in somewhere like America. And so I always encourage Christians that political theology is definitely something that's in scripture. It is biblical. So take a look at Romans, take a look at your New Testament, and it does speak to that. And so my encouragement always, especially as we're approaching midterms, take a look at the ballot. Does your faith skew you in a certain way? It usually does. It should. And if you are very well versed in your full counsel of God and you know your scripture well, you will vote in that way. And I've always encouraged pastors, I mean, this like I had mentioned, this nation was founded upon Christian principles. The Black Rogue Regiment was a type of fiery pastors that led this country to be what it is today. And so pastors used to lead the way. And so my encouragement for pastor to be, don't be afraid to speak the truth. And yes, we don't, tell our congregations to vote a certain way, but that doesn't mean you can't speak of politics at all. You can't speak about pro-life Sunday, that you can't speak about the cultural decay that we're seeing today. There's so many churches that you'll step into and they'll go up and they'll do their topics, or they read their passages and then they never touch politics because it needs to stay in this knight-knee circle. But that's not true. Like I had said earlier, it's a two-edged sword and that hits politics too. And if we are wanting our nation to flourish in the direction it was founded, then we must be voting our faith in that way. And it starts with our congregations and it starts with our pastors.
1: Well, Bethany, how have you seen social media impact the way Gen Z engages with and understands their faith? Because I think it's hard to fully understand a theological or even a political concept in a 60 to 90 second TikTok video or Instagram reel, but I know that that is framing a lot of stuff and a lot of views for millions of people.
0: It is 100%. For so long, Christians, churches, pastors would view social media as something we won't get into. We don't want to contribute to the outrage. We don't want to, we want to stay in our circle and encourage people to come in person. Absolutely. We want people to come in person. And I know we mentioned COVID earlier. I have, we've seen a lot of attendance drop, a lot more be online versus in person. We still want to bring people in person to interact, to have a physical Bible. There's a lot of great things that come about that. But we also need to meet people where they're at. And here at NRB, we always talk about media being a mission field. And it really is. It's where people are, it's where minds and views are. I mean, if we're speaking on politics, we've seen much of the Trump administration has used media really well to get some type of graphic out or some type of information about something out. And so they kind of set the standard, and ministry should follow suit in that sense that this is how we get information out. And while we do have a waging misinformation war, we don't, we'll see a headline, maybe even what's going on in the Middle East, and we don't even know if it's true or not. And with AI, we're like, you start to see that some missiles like are actually fake and was actually generated by AI. So I actually have always encouraged churches and Christian media to make sure that we are combating that with biblical truth. And I do think Gen Z, we know that Gen Z is online all the time. Their screen times are up like no other. So there's no better opportunity to catechize them, to encourage them to come to church and to disciple them by via using social media. And yes, to your point, it's hard to take 30 to 60 seconds and break down like substitutionary atonement. Yeah, that's a difficult doctrine to talk about in 30 to 60 seconds. But I would encourage people to do some type of podcasting and do long form and then do some sneak peeks and get viral content that hit the algorithm just right. And that's the way we do it. And that's the way we are going to reach Gen Z because that's where they're at. If they're not coming to church, they are on their phones. And so that is what I've always encouraged churches to do. Make sure you have a robust social media strategy because that's how we're going to reach the next generation.
1: Yeah, I think another piece of it too, which is more discouraging, is that so many of the younger generations are on social media. That is where they're engaging. But it just further, I think, silos us from one another because these algorithms are giving us content that just aligns with what we think. And it's only giving us things that obviously it knows that we're going to like and we're going to keep watching. So, how do we do what you're saying and create that content that reaches people where they're at without encouraging them to just remain isolated?
0: I think it's making sure we're touching the market trends. I think we're, the algorithm is a beautiful thing. It's hard to say that sometimes because it can't not always be. But speaking more technologically, the algorithm right now prioritizes video. We know that it's going to push out types of content where that are within 30 to 40 seconds. And as long as I've seen some churches step into social media, but then may not always know exactly how to go about it. And I get that it's difficult. And when you're a ministry or a church, you're operating with limited staff, and sometimes it's the intern that's working with the student ministry that's doing it for you with Canva and CapCut. And that's a great first step. But I do think it's making sure we're touching into those market industry trends, that we are putting out content that's top quality, that is going to reach the right audience, and that we are targeting them properly. So it does start with having an understanding of what we're working with and understanding what the media landscape is. So I always encourage people to just do their research. And you, AI can be a useful tool. You can definitely, you know, look that up on Grok or Chat or Claude, and it'll tell you exactly what that could look like. And it can be as simple as taking the sermon that was from Sunday morning, an MP4 file, dropping it in and having AI clip it a whole bunch of different ways. Because that truth that happens on Sunday, and I know there's pastors across America giving solid, solid truth on a Sunday morning, and it's not going anywhere else on the media, and it could, and bring in a new audience. And so that's always my encouragement. I've seen a lot of congregations do that and do that well. And then also podcasting is a great format. But then also putting out some lovely graphics that kind of recap or speak into a lot of questions. I think Gen Z for so long has been encouraged to not ask questions, and that's why we've had the deconstruction movement. But deconstruction is not a bad thing when it's done properly. And if it's done in the church, where they are able to ask questions about their faith and have those hard conversations, I think that's a great thing. So if we have churches that are putting out like questions, you know, so many have questions about theological things, like about the Trinity or, you know, false gospels or whatever it may be, or even like Ali Beth Stuckey talks so much about toxic empathy and how to apply their biblical worldview to what's going on with immigration, and they don't feel like that's a very empathetic, you know, view of life, you know, have those conversations, and social media can be a tool to combat that. So that would be my encouragement there.
1: Well, look, I know election years, you mentioned a minute ago about it being the midterm election year, and that's always intense. So as we get closer to the midterm elections, what are you anticipating? What are you hoping for people who are maybe new believers and they are anxious about it, and they don't really know how to process these things, and they want to process it through the lens of their biblical faith? What encouragement would you give them?
0: Take part in the civic process, because when Christians turn out, we turn out overwhelmingly that any concept of a rigged election can't even happen. It happened in 24 when we had the religious turnout. Christians have a duty to fulfill, and the New Testament speaks to that. So I would encourage to vote this fall. There's so many Christians that I know that stay out of the process, but absolutely vote. Download your ballot. Take a look at your local, you know, district and figure out what exactly is on the ballot. Sit with your family. These are great table discussions if you're married and have a family. Sit down with it, with your spouse, talk through it, look through, do your research and see what aligns. And the great thing about social media and the great thing about media today, you can go through and look what every single candidate is voting for, whether it's on pro-life, it's on family, it's religious liberty. These are all biblical values. The Bible speaks to all of these things. And so we would be very out of touch to not participate in those things when the Bible speaks so clearly about them. We are Christians and we believe that the scripture speaks to all of life, every sphere of life, and that includes politics. And staying out of the political process means that's going to impact how your neighbor and loving your neighbor. And so voting is a way to love your neighbor, and it's also a way to protect your family. And so I would encourage you to be encouraged, because at the end of the day, it is the kingdom of God is at hand, and that's the message that we are preaching. But the process that we partake in now is going to contribute to that, and it is going to contribute to soul saving if we elect the certain type of candidates that are going to allow us to continue this type of political process that is pro-American and that is pro-Bible. And so take part. This is how we save America, and this is how we bring America back to its founding roots, which was scripture.
1: Well, everybody, stick with us. We'll be right back with more Faith and Culture.
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7: I wanted to be a boy one week. I wanted to be a girl next week. It was constantly like that, confusion always in my mind. I always felt like I was more in tune to femininity.
8: At 16, Tommy decided it was time to give in to those desires. Now addicted to meth,
4: He dropped out of school and began frequenting gay chat rooms and nightclubs.
7: I had an internal knowing that it was just wrong.
4: Despite his doubts, Tommy started taking female hormones and making plans to have a sex change operation. Tommy was doing drugs with his brother and sister when he felt an oppressive, paralyzing fear.
8: Terrified, Tommy left the house and went to his mom, who had recently committed her life to Christ.
7: I had to cry out to God because I just knew in that moment that he was the only one that was able to help me. So I remember just telling him, I'm sorry of the lifestyle that I was living. I just went into this deep place of repenting and asking for forgiveness. If Jesus did it for me, he could do it for you. We all need a savior. We all come from a place of brokenness.
1: Welcome back to Faith and Culture. We're talking with Bethany Miller. And Bethany, as we're kind of closing out the conversation, tell us what it is that made you passionate about talking about these issues, about doing this kind of work. Why is it that you got into this field?
0: I have quite an American dream story. I went to college. I never finished, but I was actually studying classical music. And while I was in college, I came up with a lot of opposition at that time. Political outrage was at a high. COVID was just around the corner, and everybody had viewed, if I say it plainly, everyone was looking at my skin color and assumed I voted a certain way. And I started to realize that that was being pushed upon me. And I started to realize that people were asking me questions about my faith, questions about how I voted, and questions about why I was the way I was, why I raised the way I was, and why I didn't endorse certain things or approve certain things or affirm certain things. And it had me thinking that I think the Lord, my Isaiah 6:8 was changing quite drastically. I went from just wanting to be a school teacher teaching music and violin to I think I'm being pulled into these different directions. So I started in theology and apologetics and kind of grew from there. And NRB has been a great place to grow. But I think being a part of Gen Z and being a part of today's day and age, especially in media, the world is your oyster. And media has never been more accessible. Everybody needs somebody to help them work in communications and further this gospel message. And that is a great thing to be a part of today. And so media is such a great way to promote the truth. It's such an information war. And when you get to see the fruit of that labor and you get to see how the kingdom is furthered and that media is a mission field indeed, that is just, it further fuels the mission. And so I'm grateful for what the Lord has gifted me and what the Lord has given me and refined me in that way. But started in music, didn't think I'd be in politics, but here we are.
1: Well, for people who want to keep up with you and keep up with your work, where can they go?
0: So you can find NRB at nrb.org, and you can find my personal X at Bethany with two Y's and Miller with two M's, and that's where you can connect with me on Twitter.
1: Awesome. Well, Bethany Miller, thanks for being here.
0: Thank you for having me.
1: All right, everybody, stick with us. We'll be right back to wrap up this week's episode.
9: The veil between us and the Lord is thinnest when we're in our suffering. You know, this brain tumor that keeps coming back, craniopharyngioma you're born with. And when they diagnosed me, they gave me all of the different ways that I could deal with this tumor through, you know, these actions and prayer and exercise and just do everything I can. And the last two appointments with my physician, it shrunk. They don't shrink. They just don't. And it's, God gets all the glory. We're here by His grace and mercy. Our bodies are fragile but resilient, temporary. So we live our days joyfully. We live our days hopefully. We live our days faithfully. And in doing that, my goodness, it changes the world.
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7: I wanted to be a boy 1 week. I wanted to be a girl next week. It was constantly like that, confusion always in my mind. I always felt like I was more in tune to femininity.
8: At 16, Tommy decided it was time to give in to those desires. Now addicted to meth, he dropped out of school and began frequenting gay chat rooms and nightclubs.
7: I had an internal knowing that it was just wrong.
8: Despite his doubts, Tommy started taking female hormones and making plans to have a sex change operation. Tommy was doing drugs with his brother and sister when he felt an oppressive, paralyzing fear. Terrified, Tommy left the house and went to his mom, who had recently committed her life to Christ.
7: I had to cry out to God because I just knew in that moment that he was the only one that was able to help me. So I remember just telling him, I'm sorry of the lifestyle that I was living. I just went into this deep place of repenting and asking for forgiveness. If Jesus did it for me, he could do it for you. We all need a savior. We all come from a place of brokenness.
17: Welcome to Miracle Living Today. I'm Gordon Robertson.
18: Hey, everyone, and I'm Ashley Key. Well, J.B. Jones is a former college basketball star and Southern Illinois Hall of Famer. When he was faced with the possibility of life in a wheelchair, he refused to accept what doctors kept calling his new normal.
17: Instead, JB and his wife drew on the power that lies in the tongue, speaking words of life and healing. And that's how he became a walking miracle.
19: And it was a Sunday morning. I was sleeping and my phone rang, and it was one of JB's coworkers. And she was like, hey, I was just calling to check on JB. And I was like, what are you talking about?
8: Brandy Jones had no idea what had happened in the early hours that day in December 2016.
19: I heard JB got in an accident, and I was like, I don't know what you're talking about. I was like, I think you're confused. And she's like, maybe I am.
8: Unfortunately, her friend was not. Brandy's husband, JB, a high school basketball coach, was driving home from his night job at a residential facility when he nodded off and crashed his car into a ditch. Brandy had few details.
19: Once I got to the hospital, I found out they had my number written down wrong. And so that's why they couldn't get a hold of me. I was praying. That was always my first reaction. Man, God, let your will be done. However this turns out, like, your will be done, and let us find peace and comfort and rest in that. And so that was always my prayer.
8: At the hospital, she learned JB had suffered multiple injuries, the worst being fractured C5 and C6 vertebrae.
19: I'm not a reactor. It's not bad in my head until somebody tells me this is bad.
8: JB, a former college basketball star and Southern Illinois Hall of Famer, was conscious but scared.
20: I remember just waking up in the hospital. Barely could move, couldn't do nothing. Thinking about if I was going to ever walk again.
8: Within hours, doctors were performing surgery to repair JB's spinal cord.
19: I knew it was severe because I'm in the medical field. Because my faith is huge. And so I was like, until God tells me this is a real problem, everything's gonna be okay.
8: The surgery was successful, but doctors were not offering up much hope that JB would ever walk again. Brandy believed otherwise.
19: The doctors and the therapists, we have to teach you guys a new normal now. Your life is about to be changed and different. And so we're going to have to teach him how to do everything over again. And when they would leave out the room, I would tell him this is not our new normal.
8: After several days in ICU, JB was moved to a rehab facility, still unable to move below his neck. By then, Randy had gotten the word out to their family and the community to pray for their friend and beloved coach.
19: We're going to do everything we can do. I need you to picture yourself opening and closing your hand, flexing and extending your ankles and your wrists, and I would do the motion for him.
8: She also knew he faced more than a physical challenge and posted a prayer board in his room.
19: People would come and they would write whatever they want to ask. You can write scripture, you can write a little note, you can write a joke, whatever you want to write. And so I would tell him, hey, we have to speak like our words, right? They're important. Power lies in the tongue. And so.
20: But in my mind, I'm still like trying to move, but nothing was moving. And then one day something moved. And so that gave me encouragement.
8: By now, JB also believed for his healing, speaking words of hope and pushing himself to the limit in physical therapy.
20: I told him I was going to walk out of there. They didn't believe me. I think they think I was a little out of my mind.
8: It didn't stop there. JB began moving his hands and then his feet. 2 weeks later, he stood up. After 30 days in rehab, he walked out on his own, just as he had predicted.
20: My physical therapist, she was just amazed of how far I had came along. The doctor who did my neck surgery, it just blew his mind. Like he was super shocked.
19: I knew what the doctors and the therapists thought as far as this isn't supposed to happen, but I never told him. I never told him that this stuff wasn't supposed to happen. I just said, hey, God hasn't told me anything different, so we're going to believe and we're going to expect greatness and goodness. And so that's what we did.
8: Today, JB is back to coaching basketball and has nearly all of his mobility back.
20: When you really think about it, it's nothing but a miracle. It has to be the power of God to do this.
19: And I think just his story can help so many people. Even today, his story is touching people and helping people to not give up and grow weary.
20: He got a plan, and my plan might not be his plan, whatever his plan is. And I'm all right with that.
18: God is so good. And I just absolutely love how JB and his wife, I mean, really, it was his wife who stood firm on the promises of God. And she knew that there is life and death in the power of the tongue, and we will speak life over JB. And I love how they had, you know, Habakkuk, you know, write the vision, make it plain, and they had post-it notes and scriptures on the wall in his hospital room so that he could see it plainly what the word of God says, because that is what we can hold on to when everything else seems so uncertain in life.
2: How important is it to proclaim it?
18: It's pretty important. It's pretty important. But you explain why.
2: No, I'm asking you.
18: You know, faith comes by hearing, and hearing the word of God. So when you proclaim the word of God, when it comes out of your mouth, it has that authority because it's the word of God. Is that right?
2: Yeah, absolutely.
18: Okay, great.
2: Yeah. Here's the thing. You can hear yourself speak.
18: Yeah, that's good.
2: So when you speak over yourself, you know, I'm so tired, or, you know, I just don't feel well, or, you know, everything is against me, or I'm so stressed, or I'm this, or I'm that. You're taking ownership of things that God doesn't want you to take ownership of.
18: Wow.
2: When you proclaim his word, here's something for you I learned from Reinhard Bonnke. God's word in your mouth is just as powerful as it is in his. So proclaim his word. Proclaim a destiny, particularly with your children, with your grandchildren. Don't curse them. Give them blessing. Bless them and what the capability is that God has put into them. For your healing, start confessing that. Faith's positive confession. I believed in my heart, therefore I spoke. When you speak it, you give life to it. Yeah. You get to hear yourself. And in that, your whole body, every cell in your body is listening, and you energize it. Words are energizers. They have power. The Bible calls them seeds, and they sprout and they grow. So you get the harvest that you sow. So if you sow doubt, unbelief, pain, depression, anxiety, all of these things, well, guess what harvest you're going to reach? When you sow righteousness, peace, joy, healing, forgiveness, restoration. When you sow those things, you're going to reap a wonderful harvest. 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
18: Yes, He will. All right, everyone. Well, still ahead, hit head on by a driver going 100 miles per hour. This victim was left with 45 broken bones, a shattered hand and foot, and her spinal cord nearly severed. 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Meet a boy who miraculously survived a fatal plane crash. Plus, it's our favorite time of the show. We'll be praying for you, so stay with us.
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21: It was so intense with the sinus pressure that it was to the point where my jaws were even hurting from coughing so intensely. It was a battle. It really was. He kept saying to me, "This tube will pass." So I just stand up and say, I'm waiting on you, Lord. I just kept confessing, God is my healer. He is my healer. They were to the section where they were talking about people receiving healings. They were going to pray for anyone who was sick.
2: Now, there's someone, you heard the report about sinus conditions, and you're saying, please say sinus conditions. So for you, I'm saying sinus condition. All of that inflammation, everything that seems to be swollen and closed up, open now in Jesus' name.
21: I jumped up, and my spirit just kind of leaped, and I said, that's for me, Lord, that's it. You think maybe He's not mindful of those things, but He's mindful of everything. He's just faithful, and He is our healer.
18: Maddie Stevenson was hit head on by a car going 100 miles an hour. She was trapped inside her car until paramedics freed her using the jaws of life. Maddie's body was so badly mangled, no one expected her to survive the night.
22: She's so broken. My mom is so broken.
23: All over her body, everything is broken.
24: Maddie Stevenson never saw it coming. The car that crossed two medians and hit her head on. Paramedics had to use the jaws of life to pry Maddie from the mangled metal. They rushed her to the nearest hospital with life-threatening injuries. Her daughters, Brooks and Lindsay, rushed to their mother's bedside.
22: They didn't even prepare me before I walked into the room. She had so many broken bones.
23: Wires everywhere, feeding tube, breathing tubes.
24: Neurosurgeon Dr. Angela Downs was called in.
25: I mean, it was a very severe trauma, high-speed rollover. She broke almost every part of her body.
24: 45 bones, in fact, including her spine that needed immediate surgery. But first, they had to stop the internal bleeding and keep her alive. By morning, Maddie had stabilized.
25: I was very surprised that she was not paralyzed due to the severity of her fractures. That was actually pretty miraculous, but the spinal bones, they were fractured and they were jumped over where they're supposed to be.
23: I had been told that her spinal cord was within a millimeter of being completely severed.
24: Although confident the procedure would be successful, Dr. Downs said it was possible for Maddie to lose some range of motion in her spine and feeling in her body.
22: It was, you know, a little bit more scary, any kind of complications that could arise.
24: As Lindsay and Brooks prayed, they also started calling friends of their moms they knew would pray too. Before long, people around the world were calling out to God for Maddie. Hours later, Dr. Downs came out of surgery.
25: She's doing very well. We just had to realign the spine and put instrumentation, screws and rods and bring everything back into where it's supposed to be in the normal anatomical alignment.
23: She said, I have performed maybe 75 of these surgeries. Your mom is the only one to make it out with no loss of feeling.
24: Yet Maddie's recovery and her future were far from certain.
25: I told her that it was going to be a long road to recovery, and it's going to be extremely challenging mentally and physically.
24: When Maddie woke up from surgery, she had no recollection of the accident, but her broken body and the searing pain told her something catastrophic had happened.
0: Pain, the vertigo was very bad from severe whiplash, and I remember screaming when they would turn me to my side.
24: For the next several weeks, Maddie would endure more pain as doctors performed 8 more surgeries to repair the broken bones.
0: It was almost as if God just carried me from surgery to surgery and gave me the hope of the next day. I realized the amount of prayer that was being lifted up.
25: She always had a joyous attitude. She always had faith. She always just radiated optimism and hope.
24: After 6 long weeks, Maddie was finally released from the hospital.
0: God helped me to realize it's what he had carried me through. God had spared my life and allowed me to live.
24: Maddie would begin a long, painful process of recovery to get back on her feet and to a normal life. One day, she realized there was something more she needed to do. Forgive the driver who hit her head-on at over 100 miles per hour.
0: It was a conscious decision to forgive him. And so it didn't matter what mistakes he made. He's forgiven, and that's done with.
24: After several months of rehabilitation, Maddie suffered a huge setback. Her surgeon said her right hand wasn't healing, and she needed another operation.
0: I was shook to the core. I raised my fist to heaven, and I said, why did you not take me to heaven when you could? You could have taken me. Why didn't you take me? I was just done with dealing with everything.
24: Again, the prayer warriors went to God. 2 days later, the hand surgeon reconsidered. He decided surgery wasn't necessary and the hand might heal on its own.
0: God healed it, and I left smiling and crying that God would be so purposeful and so good.
24: A year after the accident, Maddie was back on her feet and fully recovered.
0: I felt free. I felt healthy. It was wonderful. Not only did he heal my body, he healed my mind, memories, my heart.
25: When it was a year later, she looked like nothing happened to recover from all those injuries. And then to get back to normal life, it's amazing. This is all from above.
24: Today, Maddie lives a life filled with simple pleasures and gratefulness to God.
0: Prayer is powerful. Use it. Embrace it, believe it, and share it with everyone you come across.
18: Praise God for what he has done in Maddie's life. As I was watching that story and as I watched the last story, I'm just reminded of the scripture. It's Psalm 43:5. And in this psalm, David is encouraging himself in the Lord. I'm going to read it to you. This is Psalm 43:5. It says, why am I discouraged? Some translations say, why is my soul downcast? Why am I discouraged? Why is my heart so sad? I will put my hope in God. I will praise him again, my Savior and my God. So many times in life, we can get overwhelmed with life. You might not be in a situation as severe as Maddie's, being in a horrific car accident and not knowing if you're going to survive or not. Maybe you're struggling with a relationship, a family member. There's some strife in your life. There's anxiety, depression, overwhelm. There's pain in your body. So many times
3: we can be so discouraged, as in, God, why is this happening? But I want to encourage you today, do what David did in the Psalms. Encourage yourself today. Speak the word of God. We were just talking about the power of words, the power of proclaiming, speaking out loud the promises of God, which are yes and amen for those who are in Christ Jesus. Look up scripture today. Write it down and recite it out loud over yourself, over your body, because when you do, things begin to change. I'm also reminded when we read about the armor of God, the weapon that we have, the offensive weapon that we have, is the sword of the Spirit, which is the word of God. You can stand firm on his promises today, my friends, because he wants to heal you. He wants to set you free. He is your savior. He is your redeemer, your great physician. Cry out to him today. Proclaim the good news over yourself and watch your mind, your body begin to be transformed. If you need prayer for anything at all, I always like to remind people, especially on this show, we have a prayer center open 24/7. So give us a call if you need prayer for anything. 1-800-700-7000. Gordon?
2: 7-year-old Mason was thrown from the fiery wreckage of a plane crash. His injuries were severe. The doctor said he might have permanent brain damage. Well, today, Mason is alive and well, all thanks to a team of prayer warriors and a league of angels.
8: May 31st, 2020. School teacher and divorced mother of two, Lindsay Jeter, came home from work to find sheriff's deputies in the front yard.
4: I immediately knew something was wrong.
8: They had news about her 7-year-old son, Mason.
4: He said, well, your son has been in a plane crash, and I'm here to take you to him. My initial reaction was to be very upset. I said, is he going to be okay? And he said, ma'am, I don't know.
8: Mason, his dad, and uncle, the pilot, were taking a scenic flight in Pineville, Louisiana, when the small plane crashed shortly after takeoff. Both men were killed instantly. Mason was thrown clear when his seatbelt tore and the top of the plane was ripped off.
4: I remember just pleading and begging God, you know, please, please, just help him be okay.
8: The officers drove Lindsay to Rapids Medical Center, 30 minutes away. Lindsay's mother, Marilyn Smith, followed.
5: It was horrible. I called a friend of mine and I told her, I just need you to get people together and start praying because I don't know what injuries he has and I don't know how bad he is.
8: Finally, they got to Mason's side.
5: It was terrifying because his head was swollen, his eyes were purple and swollen. It was just surreal.
4: That's an image that you don't ever get out of your head. It was very shocking to see him like that. He was almost unrecognizable. Just a horrific scene.
8: Mason's injuries were extensive. He had several broken bones, a skull fracture that left him with brain swelling, and multiple organ damage that included bruised lungs and a lacerated liver. Though the boy was stable, doctors warned he might have permanent brain damage. Mason was in a medically induced coma and on a ventilator to help reduce the brain swelling. Marilyn, a former ICU nurse, understood his injuries better than most and knew what was at stake.
5: With each one, I just felt more crushed and more crushed because there were so many of them. They were all severe, and any one of them could have had severe complications that would have taken him away from us.
8: Word of the accident spread, and friends and family gathered from all over the surrounding area to comfort the grieving family and to pray. Some, including Lindsay's fellow teachers, met in the parking lot below Mason's room as he was taken into surgery to repair his broken femur.
4: They did a candlelight vigil for him. It's amazing. Very humbling.
5: That was very heartwarming. We knew that Mason had lots and lots of prayers going up, and that's what would get him through this.
8: The surgery was successful. Then, as they waited for his lungs and other organs to heal and the swelling in his brain to go down, Lindsay says God led her to read Psalm 91, verse 11.
4: He showed me that he's given us angels to guard us. That exponentially increased my faith and I prayed that God would dispatch his guardian angels to watch over him.
8: Over the next few days, Mason's lungs began to improve, and his liver healed. But on Friday, 5 days after the accident, Mason's kidneys started to fail, a sign that his organs may be shutting down.
4: Definitely scary, but I just had a sense of peace about that and just totally, utterly leaning on God in a way that I had never had to before.
8: By Monday morning, Mason's kidneys had drastically improved, and doctors felt certain they would fully recover. What they weren't sure about was how much, if any, brain damage Mason suffered. Then 4 days later, on June 5th, Mason was taken off the vent and brought out of the coma. It was an anxious moment for Lindsay.
4: He didn't immediately recognize me, and that scared me. He recognized my mom, but he did not recognize me.
8: Then, half an hour later, Mason called Lindsay, Mom.
4: As his memory returned, we knew that his brain function was fully there. That was very comforting.
8: After just over 2 weeks in the hospital, Mason was released.
4: That he's here is a miracle, but that he had no permanent organ damage, no permanent brain damage, which is a total miracle.
8: Today, Mason is a healthy, active boy who still loves flying. Soon after the accident, he was accepted into his school's academically gifted program. After all he's been through, Mason has learned a lot about prayer.
9: The power of prayer is very strong. It's really just cool to know that all those people cared about me.
4: Prayer altered this story. It could have been so different. You know, he may not have healed as quickly. Wouldn't even be here, possibly. I think that the Lord definitely honors our prayer, and I think it's so important.
5: I just believe that there was a league of angels that were assigned to him at that moment that jerked him out of that plane. When it crashed, Mason kept flying, and he flew with them. But I think that without the prayers, I don't know that we would have had the same outcome. There is mighty power in every prayer, and the Lord still is in the miracle business. He's still performing miracles every day.
2: God is in the miracle business, and he has appointed angels, not just one, but two, three, four. It's a plural. He has given his angels charge over you to protect you, lest your foot dash against a stone. That's what they're supposed to be doing. We can call on him. We don't call on our angels. We call on him. We call on the creator of the universe. It just doesn't get any better than that. So let's pray right now. It's my favorite time of the show, Ashley's favorite time of the show. We get to pray for you. We get to come into agreement with you for whatever you need. So I believe in faith, in the faith that is a verb, faith as an act. In an act of faith, lay your hand on that area that needs healing. We'll agree with you. God will do all the rest. Let's pray. Lord God Almighty, we come together, and as people are laying hands on that area of the body that needs healing, we agree with them now, and we say over them, be healed. From the top of your head to the soles of your feet, be healed and be made whole by the stripes of Jesus Christ, the risen Savior. You are healed and you are restored right now. There's someone, you've had a crush injury across your chest. It's broken the rib bones and it impacted your breathing. And God is healing you. He is restoring you. That pain just left you. It's a mighty miracle. Take that deep breath and you have been, it's just glorious what God has done for you. Just praise him. Shout hallelujah for what he's done and the amazing miracle that you are. Ashley?
18: Yeah, I believe somebody's watching with a severe case of plantar fasciitis in your left foot. You have pain on the top of your foot and in the middle on the sole of your foot. It's almost like a tearing when you like walk and do certain things. And I just believe God is healing you of that condition right now in the name of Jesus. You're going to be able to walk, run, function normally like you were able to before this. So just praise God for what he's doing in your body right now in Jesus' name.
2: So when you have a shingles outbreak on the right side of your face, it's up in your scalp and comes down to your eye. God is healing you of that right now. He's able to cleanse that infection and that virus out of your system. In the name of Jesus, be healed, be made whole now. Lord, we thank you. We thank you for all you do for us. We thank you for the sacrifice that you made that we could be healed. In Jesus' name, amen. If you've been healed, let us know. If you need healing, let us know. We want to pray with you. 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
12: Welcome to 700 Club Canada. We are so glad that you have joined us today. And we're going to be talking about using our gifts for God's glory.
11: And all of that said, too, the fact that we have gifts that we can use, they're for others. They're to use for his glory.
12: And God has gifted each and every one of us differently, but combined together, it's just a beautiful thing to advance his kingdom.
11: And it comes from him. He's that creative God who wants to give gifts generously.
12: And most of the time, those gifts are things that we are good at or that we're interested and passionate about. And so we want to offer them to God.
11: Or we may need practice. If we want to play an instrument or do something, we need to practice as well and use those gifts for his glory.
12: But he's able to refine us.
11: Absolutely.
12: And as long as we offer it to him, God's going to do something great. He's got it.
11: And now a calling can begin with a single step of faith. See how Joel answered God's call and how his obedience led him to a unique ministry, reaching people in a powerful way.
13: Hello, my name is Joel Witten, and I am part of the leadership team of Toronto City Church. I had gotten involved with ministry with my brother, and as I was seeking God as to what direction to take with my life, I really settled on that question, you know, what would you do if money was no issue? Well, every aspect of ministry, I was thoroughly enjoying, and I wasn't getting paid anything to do it. So I became relatively clear for me that that was what I wanted to do. Clearly, I remember the Lord saying, I want you to pastor on the arts and entertainment mountain. And I didn't know what that meant at that time. It wasn't too long before I reconnected with a friend from high school. We were talking about this, and he was saying like he felt like there was men in the industry, which, I mean, he was in the entertainment industry. He felt that often men were isolated and struggling with different things internally and had nowhere to express that. And when they got together with friends, They would often talk about surface issues, but they wouldn't ever actually be vulnerable and expose what they were really going through. They sort of always had walls up, and as a result, they were really suffering. My role was to kind of be the spiritual covering for the group and to bring everything back to a spiritual lens. And I've enjoyed that with Iron Sharpens Iron. And it really transitioned from just being a ministry to the arts and entertainment community to really being open to anybody who felt like they needed a place to check in, almost like a group therapy session of just sharing what you're going through. Ended up meeting a young man who was a award-winning director of photography who was on his own spiritual journey. And he had actually invited me to come pray over the cast and crew. It was supposed to rain. I remember I said to him, it can rain, just not on us. And I really had this surge of faith that, you know, let's pray and see God show up in a really practical and tangible way that will speak to the director and speak to the cast and crew. And so we agreed on that. And I remember I showed up and I had to sprint in because when I showed up maybe about an hour before filming was supposed to begin, it was pouring rain. But as we waited there, it started to clear up over the station. We were able to say, hey, we prayed and we're agreeing that we're going to have a clear day, even though it's supposed to rain. And even as we've sat here, it's already started to clear up. And so it was a really cool moment to be able to pray over everybody there. And I had a number of people that come up to me privately afterwards and say, hey, thank you for that prayer. And hey, I'm a Christian too. Or people who, you know, one gentleman who had been from another country, but he'd sort of fallen off of his faith since he came, and I was able to encourage him. And just being there in that space as a representative of God, it was like a homing beacon for anybody who was on their journey. And what I found is there's people who are on their journeys who aren't connected to any churches. There's people that God is calling, a spiritual awakening that's taking place in people's lives, and they don't necessarily know where to place it or what to do with it, and they don't necessarily have a connection to any church or know to go to a church. But when someone comes to them in their workplace, in the places and spaces of their industry who represents that, there's an attraction that takes place. It's almost like a home and beacon for the journey or of where their heart is at in the relationship with God. And a lot of times it looks like being there for them, encouraging them on their journey, taking opportunities to share God's love with them or pray for them when they're open to that. But other than that, just walking with them and staying in relationship with them. I'm coming from a pastoral background, so it was one of those things where that's what I've done for the last number of years is help people grow in their relationship with God.
12: What would you do if money was no issue? I have heard this question or variations of it asked before many times, and it is a good one. It's a humbling one, and the answer can reveal a lot about our hearts. When we love doing something, it can be a sign of a passion and a gift that God has placed within us. And He can use those passions and abilities to make a difference for His kingdom. God works with and through anything. Sometimes what He places in our hearts and in our hands may not make sense at first, but God has a way of taking our gifts, our interests, and experiences and turning them into something beautiful. He is creative. And He invites us to think beyond what we thought was possible. We need to remember that you and I are the church. The church is not a building. It is a people following Jesus, listening to His voice, sharing His love, and living out His purpose. The church is built on relationship, our relationship with Jesus, and our relationship with each other. Let's be bold and use the gifts God has given us to build relationships, to bring hope, and to advance His kingdom for His glory. God, help us to do that, to offer our gifts to you so that you can advance your kingdom for your glory. In Jesus' name, amen. If you would like to be encouraged to know how God wants to use you and for your life to be full of God, please call us at 855-759-0700 and request the pamphlet, The Fullness of God. Coming up, inspiration can come when we least expect it. See how a simple assignment and an unexpected message pointed Morgan in a remarkable direction.

0: just wasn't coming at all.
1: After working 3 days, Morgan never felt comfortable with the results, so she decided she would try a different approach.
0: So I started doing the relief sculpture of the head of Christ, and I didn't like it, but that's all that was coming out of my hands. And I thought, you know, this isn't what I'm supposed to be doing, but I was getting no other inspiration. It was very, very stressful.
1: Morgan continued to pray. But when Good Friday dawned, she still didn't feel settled about her plan for the performance. Then her husband called her upstairs to show her an episode of the 700 Club, where Gil Emilio was sculpting the head of Christ.
0: I kind of just stood there. I was mesmerized. And I told my husband, I said, I'm supposed to sculpt the head of Christ tonight.
1: That evening at the service, Morgan took her place and got to work as the shapeless lump of clay came to life.
0: They were doing a beautiful reading of the crucifixion of Christ. The lights were low, and I started sculpting. My hands were working. His face was emerging. And I didn't know anything else that was going on around me. It was just me and Christ. And I started working on his eyes, and it was like he just kind of spoke to me. It's like he came to life. Started crying, and I was shaking so badly. It was just so devastating to have him right there in front of me and experience this pain and sorrow that he had suffered for us. Of feeling that closeness and feeling like you could hear him breathe. Right there, laboring. And I needed to put the crown of thorns on him, and I didn't want to because I knew it would just cause him more pain. But I knew for this story to be finished, it had to be done. And I took the crown of thorns and I shoved it down on his head. And I told him, I am so sorry.
1: Morgan says there's another reason creating the sculpture was a miraculous experience.
0: It usually takes me 6 to 7 months to create a bust. And this was minutes. This piece coming out of my hands in 45 minutes was a true miracle.
1: Today, the bust is on display in Morgan's studio, and she loves to tell people about her personal experience with Jesus.
0: I think it made Jesus more real to me because it was such a personal interaction. And then just realizing that he's still working miracles. I never could have imagined doing the head of Christ. I never could have imagined being so moved. Or with a piece of art. Following Jesus is an amazing, amazing adventure. He can use just ordinary people to do extraordinary things for his purpose and his glory.
2: Have you ever been in a season where you're trying to move forward, but nothing seems to come together the way you had hoped? Maybe you feel uncertain, unprepared, even a little overwhelmed. But I want to encourage you today, God is still present. Sometimes the moments that feel like delays are actually the places where God is doing something deeper in us. He is drawing us closer to him, reminding us that our faith is not built only on what we accomplish, but on knowing him personally. Because faith is not about having everything figured out. It's about trusting the one who does. For Morgan, God brought clarity in an unexpected way. While watching the 700 Club, she experienced a moment that gave her direction. This moment reminded her that God knows exactly where we are. He can speak to our hearts, guide our steps, and bring peace, even through simple moments we don't expect. And when God meets us there, something changes. Our perspective shifts. Our hearts become aware that we are not alone. Maybe today you're questioning your next step. Maybe you're waiting for an answer or wondering what God is doing. Remember this, God has not stepped away from your life. He is still working. He is still present, and he is still leading you with his love and truth. And when we stay open to him, even in the middle of uncertainty,

0: He meets us there and he reminds us that he is near and that he loves us and he is still at work today. Whatever you're facing today, remember that God is able. Please give us a call today at 855-759-0700. And when you call, request the pamphlet, Your Identity in Christ. Well, coming up, we all have moments when we wonder, am I enough? But up next, we'll remind you that when you trust God, he can use your gifts to bless others.
1: What do I enjoy most about what I do? Well, that's easy. I love connecting with people, especially when someone says, I am so glad I can talk with you. I really need prayer. That's God's perfect timing. I talk with people all the time who want prayer for a family situation. Sometimes it's prayer for an emotional or physical need or even a financial breakthrough. It's so amazing that I can share about God's love and encourage people. I love this Bible verse, for it is God who works in you to will and to act in order to fulfill his good purpose. God is at work. I've seen him answer prayer. Won't you call today? 1-855-759-0700. 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
3: I love to sing, and whenever I'm in a worship environment, I give God my whole heart. I feel free and completely myself as if no one else is watching. And in those moments, I'm simply ministering to God and allowing him to minister to me. But there are times when insecurity tries to take over. I become aware of the people that are around me and start wondering, do I sound good enough? Do people really want to hear me? And in those moments, when I listen to those thoughts, I find myself pulling back and I hold back the very gift God has given me, and it affects the way I worship him. I was reminded of this truth at a conference that I attended with about 1,000 people. And throughout the event, 3 different people went out of their way to find me. And they all shared the same message. They told me that my worship helped them worship God. I was overwhelmed by what God was showing me. These people sitting in different parts of the room had no idea what was happening in my heart. They didn't know the doubts I was wrestling with. Only God could have arranged those moments. I realized that if I had listened to the voice of insecurity, I would have missed what God wanted to do through the gift he had given me. I would have missed being a blessing to others. I would have missed the blessing God was giving me. The Bible tells us that we are God's workmanship, created in Christ Jesus for good works that he prepared for us. And in 1 Peter 4:10, we're reminded that each of us has received the gifts to use to serve one another. The enemy would love to use insecurity, fear, and doubt to keep us from stepping into God's purpose. But God has placed gifts inside each of us, and he wants us to use them for his glory. So let's choose to trust his voice over our fears. Let's keep offering our gifts to him and allow God to use our lives to encourage and serve and bless others. The gifts that God has given you, the gifts that God has given me, they are not for us. They are for him and for his kingdom. And I really want to encourage you today, even if you are scared, even if there is fear, whatever it is that God has placed in your hands and in your heart to offer to him, do it boldly. Do it with courage. Do it knowing he's going to make something good of it. Be the you that God has created you to be, because somebody out there needs that. And when you do, this will help another person and this will keep you pressing on.
4: Have you ever been driving to a destination only to find that there's a blockade en route? You can't get into the section of town or city, and it seems to just frustrate the plans you had on your way to work, school, or vacation. The dictionary actually defines a blockade as a way to seal off a place or territory to prevent goods or people from entering or leaving. Sometimes we not only face blockades when we are driving, but we find that wherever we find one in life, they seem to frustrate our hopes, our dreams, and even our faith. Daniel in the Bible faced a blockade in his life that was put up against his faith and culture. Daniel 1 narrates that he and his three friends, all noble Jewish boys, were relocated to Babylon for special training to serve in the Babylonian court. The cultural norm of that time was confining these boys in order to assimilate them into the dominant Babylonian culture. While in this three-year residential training, not only were their names changed, but they were to be given a special diet to keep them healthy and strong, as the Babylonians had believed. During this time of reformation, while all the other boys were going to conform and not resist this boarding school's rules, the book of Daniel describes that he refused to contaminate his Jewish and religious diet by eating what was not part of God's law to them. But Daniel resolved not to defile himself with the royal food and wine, and he asked the chief official for permission not to defile himself this way. Daniel intellectually developed a plan to execute in faith, a way to get past the blockade in front of him without dishonoring neither God nor the Babylonian king. Romans 13:1 tells Christians that the authorities that exist have been established by God. Consequently, whoever rebels against the authority is rebelling against what God has instituted, and those who do so will bring judgment on themselves. In the midst of frustration, Daniel took a step of faith, decided that even though his cultural and religious customs were being attacked, he was still going to stay within his religious parameters while honoring what the king wanted from him. So Daniel had a crucial conversation with his leader. "Please test your servants for 10 days. Give us nothing but vegetables to eat and water to drink. Then compare our appearance with that of the young men who eat the royal food and treat your servants in accordance with what you see." So he agreed to this and tested them for 10 days. At the end of the 10 days, they looked healthier and better nourished than any of the young men who ate the royal food. So the guard took away their choice food and the wine they were to drink and gave them vegetables instead. In conclusion, Daniel did not allow life circumstances to frustrate his spiritual and cultural walk. He found a moral way to honor God despite the blockades he faced. Do you see a blockade that blocks your route from being able to walk righteously before God? Are you serving or working in a place that asks you to talk or live in a manner that's unethical? Are you in a season where you hide the fact that you are a Christian? How can you honor God and stay on the path that you are driving on, even when blockades pop up? I pray you choose to keep God's word today.
0: One of the beautiful things about God's kingdom is that he invites each of us to be part of what he's doing. When you give, you're not just meeting a need, you're helping share the hope of Jesus with people who need him most. 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
5: It's easy to look at what's going on around the world and in our nation today and feel discouraged about it. But the future of our nation is yet to be defined, and we get to have a hand in that. This book is all about that. 40 days of praying for America. More than just idle words, a commitment from our hearts to make a difference in the hour we live in. I like to have something that kind of guides me in the process to keep me on track. That's what Praying for America will do for you. It's filled not only with thoughts for us and prayers for us, but places for you to actually journal what God is speaking to your heart. God says when we are united that in that place, He commands a blessing. Our country needs the blessing of God. Will you commit to 40 days of prayer? Can one person make a difference? Yes, they can. Be that one person. Get a hold of Praying for America and step up to the plate. Let God use you in this hour.
0: When you download the CBN Family app, you can watch the full episodes of the 700 Club Canada Superbook and have access to many helpful resources. I encourage you to download the app today.
3: And speaking of the app, you know, whoever created that app was using their gifts for God's glory.
0: Exactly. When we think of gifts, though, Shereen, we were talking about gifts that are known gifts. But those quiet gifts of maybe a special note to someone or making a meal for a neighbor or doing, those are gifts also.
3: I've always considered things like hospitality and encouragement and just, I used to be a letter writer myself. Those are things that bless people. So of course it's a gift.
0: And it's a quiet one in a way too, because sometimes it's not out there being seen like a clap, like, oh, you did this well and so on. But God sees. He sees the things that are done behind the scene.
3: And you keep saying that it's quiet. I think it has a loud impact.
0: Exactly.
3: Those little things are just being able to say, God, whatever I have, I'm using it to advance your kingdom and bless somebody else's life.
0: And that's true. It is for someone else. Sometimes we hold it ourselves, but it is to bless others and to bring glory to his kingdom.
3: Well, whatever the gifts are, you know, when we go shopping for somebody's wedding gift, birthday gift, whatever, we're giving it away.
0: Exactly. We're thinking of them. We're specific. Sometimes we know from a registry or we don't know. And we just think, I wonder what they would like.
3: And what will make their hearts happy. Mm. And really, when we're using our gifts for God's glory, we're saying, God, what's going to make your heart happy that you can use and make it more than I thought possible?
0: And I think even just with young children, I think being able to see those gifts when they're young, if it's art or if it's public speaking, I remember putting my son in something like that at the library, but something like that as well, developing that childlike gifts that they have.
3: Whatever it is, God wants to use it, and even praying for someone is a gift, and we're going to do that now. Nick asks, please pray for employment and financial provision. Also pray for the Lord's guidance, peace, and healing. And Peter says, I am asking for prayer for the complete healing and restoration of an elder in my church who is facing health challenges.
0: Father, you see the needs that are here, Lord. You know the needs of the viewers, God. We pray for employment. We pray for peace, God. We pray that, Lord, you would open doors. We pray for physical healing. We pray, God, that you would reach to the person that needs this the most, God, to know that your touch, God, is what they need. In Jesus' name, amen.
3: Our power verse for you today is Matthew 5:16. In the same way, let your light shine before others that they may see your good deeds and glorify your Father in heaven. God bless you. Thank you for joining us.
6: To contact us, visit 700club.ca.

0: We also had members who fought in the war to fight for the cause of liberty.
1: Making sure that army is staffed and supplied. He's able to identify British intelligence agents and send that information on to Washington. After they've served in the army, they look forward to a government which gives to bigotry no sanction, to persecution no assistance.
2: Washington's words are powerful because they express an idea of a world that's different from the one everybody grew up in.
3: This ideal of religious freedom is going to be part of the government, but is it really meant for everyone?
1: Is this going to be a place where you can be free to say what you want about God

0: had got into a serious relationship, but his family was like involved in Santeria. They would do like Ouija boards and like, I mean, everything that you can think of like occult, like they were in it. And I feel like something just like sit on me. Like I was like shaking, crying. I just called out to Jesus. From that moment, I felt like God took it and was like, I'm gonna heal you.
1: On today's Newsmakers, Chinese propaganda, religious persecution, and singer Ann Wilson, that and more coming up. Welcome to Newsmakers, a show where we go behind the headlines each and every week to bring you interviews with pastors, entertainers, politicians, and other notable news figures. 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It's called Investigating the Supernatural, Angels and Demons. We traveled across America looking for evidence of the supernatural. From angels to demons and even UFOs, we tackle important topics through a Christian lens. You can go to cbn.com/supernatural to stream that film right now. Now, on today's show, we are starting with an interview with Christopher Fenton. He's a Hollywood producer on a mission to inspire American-made projects. Let's welcome him here to Newsmakers to break it all down. You have spent years in Hollywood, and you spent years at one point trying to kind of bring business and American studios into China. And I want to talk through, you have a very different view on it now than you did then. There's the financial aspects of what changed your mind on this, I think, obviously. But then there are other factors, right? Like some of the other big concerns that you might have, you know, in terms of maybe censoring and those sorts of things. Can you talk about some of that? Because that's the other piece of this, right? You have a government because of the nature of who China is and what they do. You know, great, they're a big financial power for the world, but there's a lot of restriction of rights. There's a lot they won't tolerate. So talk a little bit about some of the other issues that also convinced you that this was not the right way to go.
2: Well, it's a fantastic question. In fact, I wrote a book on it, which was easy to do once you have 20/20 hindsight on the issue. But the thought was the more products and services we could get in that country, the better, no matter what it took to get them in. So it was like an ends justifies the mean plan. And on top of it, yes, there was capitalism to gain out of it, but we did have that higher calling. I would say 99% of us enjoyed the colorful aspects of the business between the two nations, and we felt like we were doing something great for the United States and overall for the world. And it was also a lucrative career to have. I would say the other 1% was very willing to sell out the soul of America to make a buck. But for the most part, we were under this other higher mission. And part of that for Beijing in the entertainment content space was to placate them and their directives in terms of messaging and narrative, the way they wanted their system of government presented to their own people to essentially make that 1.3 billion people just happy enough that they don't revolt and have another Tiananmen Square incident like June 4, 1989. But then on top of it, they really wanted to they saw it as a propaganda engine in the West, this Hollywood content ecosystem, to essentially take and trumpet their messaging and narratives around the world. And what I mean by that is as simple as, say, a movie Looper, which I was a producer on, which involved Joseph Gordon-Levitt and Bruce Willis. And it was a time travel movie. And in that script, the script we fell in love with by Rian Johnson, who wrote the Knives Out franchises, done Star Wars movies, etc., he had the future take place in France because that was where the utopian society was to be. That was where Bruce Willis, as a younger character played by Joseph Gordon-Levitt, wanted to live 40 years in the future. But Beijing said, if you want access to our market, you need to change your time travel story to one where China is the utopian place to live, where the weight of the world is shifting. And if you change the plot to be where everybody wants to be someday is China, we'll let you have that movie in. So we actually completely changed the script, completely changed the narrative to be pro-Beijing, pro-China in order to get access to that market. It gave us a top 10 movie that year in the market, and no one else in the world noticed the fact that they were digesting propaganda from what was a pretty good movie.
1: How frequent is that dynamic in your perspective? I know that's a hard question to answer, but I'm curious what you would say.
2: Well, in the movie business itself, I mean, it is abating, mainly because the golden goose of China is sort of cooked right now. But you see it in all other businesses, whether it's, you know, Elon Musk not able to talk ill about issues that he's having with Beijing in terms of maybe investigations they're doing on in terms of their Teslas and accidents they have so they can get access to his designs and his IP, or areas where he's noticing tech theft blatantly occur, which is ending up in cars like the BYD models, or JP Morgan and Jamie Dimon getting accosted and scolded for saying certain assets that they thought in the market were too risky to invest in, or various firms like the Mintz Group or Bain or McKinsey getting scolded or offices raided for things that they're doing to diligence companies or various other entities on behalf of their clients in the market. You even see with airlines and hotels where they're not allowed to actually show Taiwan on a map. It has to be part of the same color and the same border as mainland China. So this kind of propaganda, this kind of messaging, this kind of control over narrative globally is across all industries. So yes, entertainment business is sort of the easiest one to see because we tell stories that propel that narrative and messaging from Beijing, but it's happening in all industries in the way they're throttled on certain things they can say, or the things that they really might not want to say, or things that they need to trumpet are amplified and they're pushed to amplify.
1: Well, I so appreciate you coming on, breaking this all down for us. Thanks for your time today.
2: Yeah, thanks so much for having me, Billy.
1: You can check out Fenton's new film, Bad Counselors, at badcounselors.com. We'll be right back with more Newsmakers in a moment.
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1: Welcome back to Newsmakers. Next up, Päivi Räsänen, a member of Finland's parliament, explains the latest shocking development in her case after she was found guilty over sharing her religious beliefs. Let's welcome her here to Newsmakers to break it all down. Well, thank you, as always, for joining me. There's always an update, I feel like, in your story, and it's always a shocking update. And, you know, for those who don't know, you have spent the last number of years now in a battle over a tweet and a pamphlet that you wrote and an interview that you did talking about your Christian views on marriage. And, you know, we'll talk a little bit about that in a moment. But the latest development after the Supreme Court case unfolded in your country, in Finland, that found you guilty over writing this pamphlet, guilty of sharing your faith, essentially. It's been a shocking, shocking moment. I know you're appealing that case, and we'll talk about that as well. But the latest development is that you learned that your UK travel authorization was revoked. Now, explain, how did you learn that and what does that mean exactly?
15: Yes, I was going to a conference to California, to San Diego. And before that, I learned that I have to apply for the ETA, Electronic Travel Authorization. It is nowadays, they demand that. And the Bishop Juhana Pohjola, who also was convicted because of my booklet, he told me that he was cancelled, that his appeal for this ETA was cancelled. And after that, I made also the appeal. And at first, at the 17th of June, I got a positive answer. But then just 2 days before my travel, I got an email from the government of UK where they said that my application was cancelled because of what I had told about my conviction. And
1: because you had to divulge, you had to put down, I would imagine, that you had a conviction. Now, because they brought you up on trial and you were convicted at the Supreme Court after winning twice, by the way,
15: you
1: had to write that down, I would imagine, and that's the reason they denied you.
15: Yes, that is just the reason. And then I had to change my travel. So I couldn't go to Heathrow, but I changed this return flight. But now I have the problem that I'm invited to speak in Northern Ireland next month in August in a conference about freedom of speech and freedom of faith. It is a banger. Worldwide missionary convention, a big conference for Christians, and now I don't know how to get there. I just today I got to an immigration center here in Finland to give my fingerprints, and I try to get a visa. It is a little bit more difficult and more expensive, but I don't know if it is possible. They will tell in 3 weeks if I can get it.
1: This UTA, this UK travel authorization, what, because I think a lot of people probably don't know what this is and what it means. It allows you to travel within the UK. Do you have to have that authorization to be able to do that on airplanes?
15: Yeah. It is like if you for want to travel from Europe to US, you have the ESTA procedure. It is a similar one. And it is quite new. It was just last year when they started to demand this authorization. Though I have traveled many times to UK as a member of parliament, as a minister of interior. I have visited the parliament many times. And in fact, I'm also, I belong to a friendship group of British parliamentarians in my parliament. So I find it very, very odd that they do not want me to come there.
1: And so does this affect you traveling pretty much anywhere in the UK on airplanes? I just want to clarify, like, this impacts your ability to easily travel in the UK, and it could be permanent?
15: It is possible. I don't know yet because the visa process is just now going on. I don't know what happens with that.
1: But I
15: can see, and also Bishop Juhana Pohjola has noticed. He was also his travel appeal was canceled to go to Australia. So this conviction from the Supreme Court, it really has consequences.
1: Yeah, I mean, and that's the thing. It's impacting your life. It's impacting your, but you're a sitting member of parliament in Finland. So people understand this. I mean, this is crazy how this has unfolded. And outside of the free speech and religious liberty pieces, and I know we only have you for one or two more minutes here, but outside of those, you now have these practical pieces of you not being able to travel as a result of this. Now, for those who don't know the story, we can't get into all the background now. We only have 2 minutes, but you were found guilty at the Supreme Court. Now, where does the case currently stand? What are you doing to fight back?
15: Yes, this case has continued already over 7 years, and it started from a Bible tweet where I took a photo from the Bible, and now I'm convicted for publishing and writing this pamphlet, this booklet, Male and Female, He Created Them. And I got this conviction last March. Before that, I was acquitted for all the charges in two courts, in district court and court of appeal. But now there was a very close vote in Supreme Court, 3-2, and I was convicted. And this has consequences to the freedom of speech and freedom of faith here in Finland. And especially I'm worried for many Christians who are now afraid, because they have written very similar views, biblical views that I have in this booklet. And they are afraid that they will be in similar process in the future. Now I'm just appealing to the European Court of Human Rights. And I'm praying that it would give a good result, that this ruling of the Finnish Supreme Court would be cancelled. So it would be the best solution. But I'm going to leave the appeal in just a few days.
1: Okay, well, we will be praying for you on that and praying for you on this travel authorization. We appreciate you taking the time. We're going to continue to track with you on this case. It's an important one, and we thank you for continuing to speak out as it goes on.
15: Thank you so much. Thank you.
1: We'll continue to cover this story as it unfolds, and we'll be right back in just a moment with more Newsmakers.
16: I got out of my patrol car and I slipped.
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1: Are miracles real? Do they happen today? Let's investigate.
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28: I wanted to be a boy 1 week. I wanted to be a girl next week. It was constantly like that, confusion always in my mind. I always felt like I was more in tune to femininity.
29: At 16, Tommy decided it was time to give in to those desires. Now addicted to meth, he dropped out of school and began frequenting gay chat rooms and nightclubs.
28: I had an internal knowing that it was just wrong.
29: Despite his doubts, Tommy started taking female hormones and making plans to have a sex change operation. Tommy was doing drugs with his brother and sister when he felt an oppressive, paralyzing fear.
30: Terrified, Tommy left the house and went to his mom, who had recently committed her life to Christ.
28: I had to cry out to God because I just knew in that moment that he was the only one that was able to help me. So I remember just telling him, I'm sorry of the lifestyle that I was living. I just went into this deep place of repenting and asking for forgiveness. If Jesus did it for me, he could do it for you. We all need a savior. We all come from a place of brokenness.
1: Welcome back to Newsmakers on the CBN News Channel. For our final segment, singer Anne Wilson recently joined me to discuss her faith, her life, her career, and much more. Let's welcome her here to the show. Anne Wilson, so excited to have you here. I feel like you have like 3,000 things going on right now. You've got new music coming out. You've got Stars coming out. You're on tour and you've got a new book. So we're going to hit on all those things in the next few minutes here. But what are you most excited about right now with everything you've got happening?
0: Honestly, probably the Stars Deluxe, Blue Hour Deluxe album. I'm so excited about it. This record means a lot to me. We put it out in October of last year, and it was such an incredible journey to get that album out, and then to be able to expand on that album, to put out a couple new songs, a couple features, one with Drew Baldridge, one with Cole Swindell. I'm excited about it. I love getting to put out new music, and definitely most excited about what's coming up with that.
1: I love that. I love that. And you keep a pretty crazy tour schedule. I think everybody does, like, in the industry, but it's like, I have to wonder, like, what is that like, that balance of just like life and travel and faith and just all the things that as human beings we have to balance? It's got to be fascinating being on the road, and I would imagine challenging too in some ways.
0: Yeah, I think the fascination part has kind of like dwindled now at this point. I feel like 5 years into touring, it's, you know, it's a lot. It's very exhausting. It's the hardest part of what I do. By far is traveling and not getting sleep and riding on a bus. But it's also really rewarding getting to talk to people and hear their stories and meet fans. And it's really special. So I would say that, like, that's probably, like, it's the mix of just, like, having the hard and the good in the midst of it and, like, that being challenging. But I think overall it's also just, it's like, you know, as an artist, you write songs and you put them out to the world, and you don't really know how people, you can look at streaming and stuff like that, but you don't truly know how they're impacting people. So when you get to go out on the road and meet people and hear their stories face to face, it really puts everything into perspective of, wow, like, my music is actually making an impact, which is really special for me to get to see.
1: Oh my gosh, I love that. No, you know, it's interesting too, because obviously the success that you've had in the last few years, and I remember talking to you when it was first starting and, like, you know, kind of getting a chance to interview you and see that trajectory, you know, you have the opportunity to make a lot of different choices. Like, you could say tomorrow, I'm not going to do Christian music. I'm going to go secular, or I'm going to, you know, you could do whatever you want to do. And it's really interesting watching you, because despite that success, you have stayed very much firm on what matters to you and what you really want to do, which is serving the Lord. And so, you know, is that challenging? Has that been hard to stay the course? What has that been like, and how rewarding has that been?
0: It's been hard, but it's not been hard as it is in for some probably other artists. Like, I don't know, I guess everyone has their own journey with it, but for me, it's like my calling. And I never got into the music industry to be famous or to make money or to have a name. Because of my story and my brother passing, I started in music because I felt God leading me to it and calling me to it. And so my whole journey through music has been like, I want to lead people to Jesus. I want to be a light. I want to share the gospel. And that's all I want to do in life. And whether that was working at a grocery store or that was being the singer that I am now, like, that was my heart when my brother died. I want to make an impact on this earth. Happened to be through music, happened to be that God called me into music. So I don't ever, like, have moments of thinking like, oh, I want to leave the industry, or, you know, the Christian industry, and go off and do this. There have been obviously 1,000 opportunities for me to do that. As I've gotten more discovered in country music, like, opportunities where I could have said yes to something and left God behind and left, you know, Christian music behind. But in all those moments, I've chosen to continue to do Christian music because that's my heart. Like, my heart is to want to spread the gospel and to lead people to Jesus. So I think that's really been like the anchor. There's not been any moments where I've wavered in that or been tempted to take these other opportunities.
1: Okay, so your book, Rebel, Following Jesus When the World Walks the Other Way, which is actually ironically very much in line with what we're talking about here. This is your third, first of all, your third book. That's crazy. What is your big hope with this one for the impact?
0: I really want it to inspire my generation and encourage them to be bold in their faith. I think my generation feels like there's so much brokenness in my generation, but I think that they feel like they can't share what they believe in. They're going to be judged for it. They're going to be left out. They're going to be pushed aside. And that, I mean, that is true, because when you are a Christian in today's world, you are the outcast, you are the outsider. You are the one that is, you know, people in the media can talk about all these bad things and be praised for it. But the second we talk about God and our faith, we're the ones that are looked down upon. And that's just the reality. So I think that my generation feels, I don't know, like they can't share what they believe and they're too scared of people's opinions. And so Rebel, I didn't necessarily specifically write it for my generation, but when I was writing it, I was realizing like, wow, this is really for my generation to be reminded of their faith and the importance of being bold in faith. So my prayer is that when people read this, they are inspired to want to be bold in their faith, to stand up for what they believe in and to not back down on their beliefs, but to stand up.
1: Well, listen, this is exciting. Thank you for joining us. Stars, the deluxe version, comes out July 10th. And then people have to grab your book, Rebel, Following Jesus When the World Walks the Other Way. Ann Wilson, it's always great to chat with you.
0: Y'all too. Thank you guys so much.
1: 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We'll be right back in just a moment with more Newsmakers.
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1: That's all for Newsmakers. 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And be sure to head on over to the CBN News YouTube channel for the full interviews you saw on today's show. 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
14: This week on Christian World News, a Christian pastor recently freed from a Chinese prison is speaking out. Why Pastor Ezra Jin has mixed emotions. He's happy to be free, but sad for his brothers and sisters still behind bars. Plus, what do people believe about God, angels, and demons? The surprising revelations from a new survey. And we'll talk to CBN's Billy Halliwell about our special production on angels and demons. And an international uproar playing out in Europe. Swedish social services took these two sisters from their family. 3 years later, their parents are still fighting to get them back. Welcome to Christian World News. I'm Lori Johnson. A Christian pastor who was recently released from a Chinese prison has mixed emotions. While he's happy to be reunited with his family here in the United States, he's deeply burdened for his fellow Christians still in captivity.
15: Here I am free in the United States with such a warm welcome. So I want to make a special appeal. Please do not forget the many others who are still detained.
14: Pastor Ezra Jin led one of China's most influential underground churches. Last year, authorities arrested him and 17 of his church leaders, along with Christian pastors from other churches, for refusing to align with the Chinese Communist government. 8 of Jin's church leaders remain in jail, along with many others.
15: Beyond the 8, many other outstanding pastors from Chinese churches are still in jail. I hope we can continue our efforts to gain their freedom. For those who can speak, speak. Those who can act, act. Those who can pray, pray.
14: Jin described his 9 difficult months in prison, where he lost 30 pounds and had no contact with the outside world. Thinking he might be in prison for 15 years, Jin was shocked when authorities suddenly released him in July. That's when he learned President Trump raised his case with Chinese leader Xi Jinping at a summit in May.
16: Every once in a while, something happens which renews your faith that perhaps there are people listening who can make a difference.
14: Monday, Senator Dick Durbin thanked the president for his efforts and encouraged him to continue pressuring the Chinese president on behalf of the remaining Christians who are in prison for their faith.
16: This would be a welcome move before President Xi's visit in September, as there is simply no reason to fear these people who've done nothing but otherwise exercise peaceful freedom of religion and expression.
17: We are grateful to President Donald Trump, Secretary of State Marco Rubio, and the U.S. officials whose diplomatic efforts helped secure Pastor Jin's release.
14: Pastor Bob Fu of the religious freedom group China Aid is also speaking out for those still unjustly imprisoned.
17: As scripture commands, we rejoice always, pray continuously, and give thanks in all circumstances, for this is God's will for you in Christ Jesus.
14: Ryan Brown is CEO of Open Doors USA. He joins us now for more on the persecution in China. Ryan, why did the Chinese Communist Party target Pastor Jin's church? Was it too big, too influential?
18: I think those are very much likely parts of why the Chinese government was coming down so hard. Pastor Jin's church at Zion Church is one of several unregistered, often referred to as house churches, but that can almost be a misleading label, because when we think of house churches, we might think of something very small, a small intimate gathering. But these were large churches, churches that had grown dramatically. The Chinese government has had this church in its sight. It had grown in 2018 to about 1,500 people were meeting as part of this house church. And the Chinese government looked to close down that campus that was meeting so that they could no longer meet in person. But, you know, by God's great design, you know, God will often use persecution to expand his church. And so this church dissipated into smaller gatherings, but also went online. And then when the COVID pandemic hit and much of the world went online, Zion Church just literally exploded. You know, no longer just being geographically rooted, it had actually spread its influence reach across China into many smaller communities and had grown in numbers dramatically as well. This was something that the Chinese government did not want. The Chinese government will often see Christianity as a threat to the rule of law, as a threat to the state. And so Zion Church and Pastor Jin, the founder, came under the sights of the Chinese government, under the communist state.
14: So the charges themselves against the church didn't really deal with their religious practices, right? What did the CCP charge the church with, and why?
18: Yeah, the charges actually evolved. You know, when the folks were initially taken into custody, there was a charge about you know, some recently released laws governing the dissemination of religious content online, and those were the initial charges that were brought against. The new laws that came out in 2025 wanted to ensure that the Chinese government had influence and control over all of that online dissemination of religious materials. And so when you know, Zion Church was not looking to comply with that, you know, those arrests were made. Now, what happened is, as you know, the state, the Communist Party began to investigate, they began to broaden the charges, in essence, ratcheted those charges up to even more severe charges, things that included fraud, characterizing things such as offerings as fraud, as an attempt to defraud people out of financial resources by disseminating information that was not true. They also look to characterize things such as like the simple registration. Sometimes, you know, if you attend a Bible class, there might be a small fee or a seminary class associated with, you know, printing materials or things along those lines. Those types of things were classified as business activities, and the church was, you know, brought under fire because of those types of activities.
14: Mm-hmm. So the Open Doors USA website, your website, says China has an amazing 96.7 million Christians, so almost 100 million Christians. That's wonderful. But under these oppressive conditions, how has the church grown so large in a communist-controlled nation?
18: Yeah, what is so interesting is there has been great intentionality to snuff out the church. There's been great intentionality, you know, in many of the regions. You know, the state will make it very, very difficult, and at times even go so far as to prohibit children under the age of 18 of participating in religious services. But, you know, we all recognize that we have a God-shaped hole in our hearts and minds, and all of those efforts to deny those realities, to deny our need for God, in many cases, just serve to illuminate people's need for God. And many of these efforts to try to you know, bring the church and to snuff it out have actually done the exact opposite. And by God's grace, by God's, you know, amazing spirit, he has allowed these things to bring growth, to illuminate people's needs and desire to have this type of community, to be in relationship with God himself.
14: Indeed. All right. Well, Ryan Brown of Open Doors USA, thanks so much for joining us.
18: Thank you.
14: Coming up, what do Americans believe about God, angels, demons, and more? We'll find out what a new survey says and hear from Billy Halliwell about CBN's special documentary on angels and demons.
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4: Welcome back to Christian World News. A study sheds new light on what Americans believe about angels, demons, and the supernatural. According to the American Bible Society, about two-thirds of Americans believe in supernatural beings. But the study shows they believe more in a benevolent supernatural world. For instance, 68% believe in God, while only 55% believe in Satan. 62% believe in heaven. Only 53% believe in hell. And while 64% believe in angels, only 51% believe in demons. Billy Halliwell is the producer of the CBN documentary Angels and Demons. Recently on CBN Newswatch, I spoke with Billy about this poll. We also talked about his documentary featuring the stories of people who have had supernatural experiences. Take a look. With us now is CBN's Billy Halliwell. Wow, this is fascinating. What else can you tell us about the new survey?
5: So there's some other really interesting data. 48% of Americans, and this is really incredible, believe that they've had a miraculous answer to prayer. So that's almost half of the country. That's not just Christians saying that they've experienced a miracle. And 35% have either experienced or observed a miraculous healing. I mean, these are really fascinating numbers, and it shows that there's a deep belief, right? Even if there's a misunderstanding or not massive Christianity permeating everything, but there's a deep belief in something bigger.
4: So tell us about the production, the DVD, about angels and demons.
5: Okay, so Investigating the Supernatural, Angels and Demons, we went around the country telling these stories, you know, really looking to see, you know, as Christians, we know angels and demons are very real, but is this still happening today? Are people having these experiences? And so we traveled the country telling some really compelling stories.
4: Oh, what are some of the most amazing ones?
5: Okay, so Dr. Richard Gallagher is a psychiatrist, really fascinating, and he was brought in to the Catholic Church to basically vet stories to see, is this mental illness, is this spiritual illness? And so some of those stories that came out of that were absolutely incredible. And so what we were able to do is pull together the science, pull together the facts, and present it to people and give them a chance to say, hey, do I believe this? Do I not believe it? What do I think is going on here?
4: So we mentioned it's a DVD. I don't know, does anybody have a DVD player anymore? How else can people watch it?
5: You can stream it at cbn.com/supernatural.
4: Fantastic. So what are you working on for your next project?
5: Okay, so this is a trilogy, this Investigating the Supernatural, and the next one is on heaven and hell. And so it'll come out next year, and we're going to be looking at eternity. Are heaven and hell real? Near-death experiences, people who claim to have seen heaven, or there are some who claim to have seen hell. What does that look like? What data? Because we're all about data and stats and information and pulling the story together and really providing evidence that I think brings people to a place of belief.
4: So when you talk about angels and demons, how do you find these stories of people who say that they've had interactions with angels and demons?
5: Well, our director, Jared Anderson, is brilliant and spends a lot of time really vetting these stories because you don't just want to put any story out there. You want to really dig. And so there are lots of people who will claim to have had these experiences, but we really did a deep search and spent a lot of time looking at the facts. And so anything you see in this series, you know, has been deeply, deeply vetted. But it's a lot of work, you know.

0: and Jared especially, going in and looking for these stories, and then again making sure they're ironclad stories. Mm-hmm. You know, I walked away from this saying, goodness, I don't know what else could have possibly happened here other than what these people are saying. And so that was kind of shocking to me in some of these cases.
1: And what I find especially interesting, and this was in the survey too, is people tend to believe the good rather than the bad. They believe in heaven, but not so much hell. They believe in angels, but not so much demons. And when you see these near-death experiences, you hear a lot of the good ones, but not the ones where people saw hell, right?
0: Right. Well, yeah, and you know what's interesting, you know, when you look at the numbers and the stats, look at movies. People, they believe more in the good than the bad, but they're intrigued by the bad. They go to all these horror movies that are not obviously Christian. They're coming from a different, very different perspective, but there's an intrigue there. And that makes me wonder why, if they don't believe in it, why is there such an intrigue? And I think one of the reasons is on the dark side of things, you hear a lot of stories of ghosts, and you know, I don't believe that ghosts exist. I think you're dealing with angels or demons always. Mm-hmm. But you see that because people have a common experience there. Mm-hmm. So yes, when it comes to the near-death experiences, we hear more about the heaven encounters than we do about the hell, but we will cover both of them in our next film.
1: Mm-hmm. And so tell us one more time, what's the name of the most recent production and how can people watch it?
0: Investigating the Supernatural, Angels and Demons. 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
1: Up next, two sisters taken from their parents 3 years ago by Swedish social services. 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
4: I don't know, I'm just in awe of God.
5: Gen Z has been written off. 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
1: Welcome back. An international showdown is brewing between Romania and Sweden. It involves two girls taken from their Christian family by Swedish social services. The Romanian government is ready to pressure Sweden over the case. Dale Hurd brings us the story.
15: This was the scene last Saturday in Bucharest, as thousands protested Sweden's refusal to return Sarah and Tiana Samson to their parents. The girls are Romanian citizens from a Christian family who lived as residents in Sweden. They were seized from their parents under false pretenses by Swedish social services 3.5 years ago. It's become a national news story in Romania and an important issue for the Romanian government. The girls were taken while at school after the couple's eldest daughter, Sarah, lied to school officials about being abused by her parents. She was angry they would not allow her to have a smartphone or wear makeup as a 10-year-old. Parents Daniel and Bianca Samson spoke to me from their native Romania after Bianca fled Sweden with their other 5 children when Swedish social services threatened to take them as well.
16: The daughter
10: said those things to the school, the social service to both of them. And then, but the other daughter that they took, she said, everything, it's a lie. My sister invented everything. And I was there when she blackmailed the parents. And Sarah, that started everything, confessed to her lies in a matter of days, and she never changed her story. But that was not enough because this institution finds searches for a reason to keep them captive.
15: Although prosecutors also found no evidence of abuse, the Swedish state refused to return the children. The girls have pleaded to be reunited with their parents. One has begun taking drugs, and both have attempted suicide multiple times.
16: Socialul mi-a distrus viața. Eu n-am cuvinte cum să spun cât de mult mi-a distrus.
17: Just please take me home. I don't want to be here anymore.
10: And then they would come to me and my wife and tell us, your children said they don't want to see you anymore. And that was a lie because then we would meet the girls and they would say, Dad, we never said such a thing.
18: Ei au spus că voi nu mai vreți să ne vedeți.
19: Eu nu am spus aia. N-am spus aia.
15: Did you say that one of your daughters has begun taking drugs?
10: Exactly. Sarah, while in their care for years now, she's been vaping and taking marijuana and other types of drugs.
19: Îmi iau viața de 7 ori și dacă întrebați de ce, e pentru că nu vedeam, I didn't see the point in life.
20: Dorești să te întorci acasă la părinți?
19: Da, 100%.
15: There have been reports Swedish social services intend to put the girls up for adoption. Rather than admit its mistake and return the Samson girls to their family, Sweden has dug in its heels. And what could have been just an unfortunate mistake has now turned into an international incident. The Romanian Senate has unanimously approved a declaration demanding the immediate return of the Samson girls. Romanian Senator and former Foreign Minister Titus Corlețean told us Sweden has not taken the demand seriously.
21: No reaction. It's a simulation of cooperation from Sweden. For 8 months, they didn't respond to a long list of questions and requirements of the Romanian government.
15: Even Swedish politicians have begun attacking the country's social services system. One recently accused social services of kidnapping children. Last month, a leader for the conservative Sweden Democrats was thrown out of the party for distributing leaflets that said, stop the social services from taking your children. Anders Carlson, who also had a daughter taken by social services, began the Parental Support Agency, a nonprofit initiative advocating for parents' rights. While Carlson told us many social workers are fair and professional, he says vulnerable children are sometimes placed in the hands of unqualified social workers and consultants, including individuals with questionable backgrounds, even criminal histories.
22: One guy in our case, he had a ton of different identities in his background.
23: And he's a social worker.
22: Yeah, he's a social worker. And was described by his friends as a notorious criminal. The problems are so severe that they doesn't fit into the Swedes' mental idea about what Sweden is and stands for.
15: In the Samson case, Swedish social services justified keeping the children by citing the family's regular church attendance as evidence of religious extremism.
10: In Sweden, as soon as you confess your belief, you have a target on your back. And I do not recommend any Christian family to remain. If you're hearing this, leave.
15: Corlețean minces no words in calling Sweden an open-air concentration camp and says this is only the beginning of Romania's pressure on Sweden.
21: And we are going to be in the streets. We are going to protest. The Romanian communities once again are organizing themselves right now. And we are going to raise at the international level this issue.
15: Although Bianca Samson does not speak English well, she read this statement.
24: The last 3 years have been very hard for us. What the Swedish state did was very painful. We find peace in God through prayer. We thank him for keeping us strong.
15: We asked Sweden's National Board of Health and Welfare for a comment, and it told us social workers are required to be competent and qualified. The courts are a legal safeguard for children. Sweden protects freedom of religion and belief. The child's best interest must be a primary consideration, and children have a right to participate in matters that affect them. With the girls facing possible adoption, Daniel says all that can be done now is to give this situation to God.
10: I've done my very best, God, and now it's your turn to intervene. There's nothing more I can do. They took these precious children for me against my will and through abuse, and there's nothing else I can do. I beg of you, God, please intervene. Please save these daughters because they are firstly yours. They are your children first.
15: Dale Hurd, CBN News, Stockholm.
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3: Finally this week, a powerful move of God at a Georgia church event for young athletes. More than 100 students gave their lives to Christ during the Night of Champions at First Baptist Church of Hazelhurst. Coaches and student athletes held a tailgate-inspired block party with food, games, and a gospel message. Coaches and other attendees shared testimonies with their impact with young athletes. The event, a partnership with First Baptist Church of Hazelhurst and Strength of a Champion Ministries. And on that uplifting note, that's all the time we have for this edition of Christian World News. Thanks for joining us this week. Until next week, goodbye and God bless you.
4: We also had members who fought in the war to fight for the cause of liberty.
5: Making sure that army is staffed and supplied. He's able to identify British intelligence agents and send that information on to Washington. After they've served in the army, they look forward to a government which gives to bigotry no sanction, to persecution no assistance.
6: Washington's words are powerful because they express an idea of a world that's different from the one everybody grew up in.
7: This ideal of religious freedom is going to be part of the government, but is it really meant for everyone?
5: Is this going to be a place where you can be free to say what you want about God?
8: I believe the time has come to begin a battle of annihilation.
9: In these 3 weeks, people felt like there is going to be a second Holocaust.
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14: Why do you think we don't see as much healing as maybe we'd like to?
15: I call them ghost stories, holy ghost stories. Everybody's got one. About 60% or more of the people that come to me for physical problems, there's actually a spiritual cause behind it.
16: When you had that vision of Jesus, I'm just curious, what did he look like?
15: Just piercing blue eyes, dressed in a white alb with a gold sash. I have literally had, in the last 10 years, around maybe a dozen or 14 people, and I mean complete strangers, walk up to me and say, I think I got a demon in me. Will you pray for me?
16: Complete strangers.
15: Complete strangers. Because people don't understand what forgiveness really means. Father had his eyes closed. The guy behind him had his eyes closed. I had my eyes open. I just said, in the name of Jesus Christ, I remove the fiery darts of the enemy 3 times. And I command, you know, anything that is present here to leave. There are so many gifts out there. People who heal. There's people who deliver. There's people who give words of knowledge. I know a guy who prayed a storm away.
16: I've heard of those before.
15: Yeah, I know a priest, a pastor who raised somebody from the dead. It was amazing. This woman had scoliosis too. Prayed for her. I felt her spine straighten under my hand. 2 weeks later, she passed away. Yeah. What he really wanted to heal, though, was that rift between husband and wife.
16: What is God speaking to you right now about what's going on in the world?
15: People ask me, why aren't you afraid of retaliation and blowback? You're really making Satan angry. I'm like, I don't care. You know, I don't want to make God angry.
16: Welcome to Heaven Meets Earth. We're so excited to share this amazing conversation. This show is all about miracle stories and God doing the impossible. And today's guest, Ryan, was it 1,500 miracles he's witnessed?
14: Spoiler alert, if you're wondering if healing happens today, yes. And you need to watch this to find out exactly how it's happening all over the world. I'm so pumped.
16: Yeah. But first, a word from CBN. 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
19: I got into a serious relationship, but his family was like involved in Santeria. They would do like Ouija boards and like, I mean, everything that you can think of like occult, like they were in it. And I feel like something just like sit on me. Like I was like shaking, crying. I just called out to Jesus. From that moment, I felt like God took it and was like, I'm gonna heal you.
16: Yeah, that's so true. I love that because even as we've started this podcast and people will ask me what I do, or people who I'm already friends with will say they listen to it. And I'm hearing people, some I've known for years, some are just new friends, but telling me, or when I tell new people that we have a podcast on miracles, and it's amazing how that's become this icebreaker. Like, wait a minute, I have a miracle story. And I love it. It's so encouraging. And I think you're so right. So many people have experienced the supernatural power of God. I want to go back to what you just said. When you start praying with somebody and you say, what hurts? What's broken? I bet you get all kinds of answers.
15: About 60% or more of the people that come to me for physical problems, there's actually a spiritual cause behind it. And so we are body and spirit. And the two of those are just so, so close that things will actually jump from one to the other. And people say, well, wait a minute, John. My body is physical and my spirit is not. How can something non-physical affect my physical body? Ever hear of stress? There you go. How about the other direction? How can something physical affect my soul, my spirit, which is not physical? Name your sin. Pornography, alcoholism, on and on and on and on. They both make us sick. And either whether it's a spiritual wound or a physical wound, it makes us sick. Physical problems can be just physical. They can be physical with a spiritual component, or it can be all spiritual. And so I see a lot of that. God wants to go, I just get the feeling that he wants to go deeper. He wants to fix the whole person. When I first started doing this about 10 years ago or so, I'd see a lot of healings. And then it got harder and harder because I had to dig more and more and more and more. And I'll give you an example. There's a woman I prayed for, and she said, well, you prayed for me a couple weeks ago, but I didn't get healed. And I said, okay, well, we can pray again. She said, well, hold on. She says, you said that when we get an affliction or something like that, that we shouldn't ask God, why did you do this to me? We should ask him, what am I supposed to learn from that? I said, that's right. It could be like a shoulder tap. Well, I prayed on that. And I says, did you hear anything? She's like, you know, I never prayed like that before, but I think I did. I said, well, what'd he say? She says, well, I felt like him saying that with my head down like this, because what was the problem with her neck? And if he put her head up like this, her right arm would just go numb in about 30 seconds. So she said, with my head down like this, it's easier to go like this more often. I said, that's a good lesson. She says, yeah. She says, and with my head down at my chin and my chest, it's harder to talk, but it's a lot easier to hear the people around me. I'm like, I think you're onto something. I said, let's pray and let's ask God. So I did a very simple prayer. I said, Lord, and I'll make up a name, Beth. Beth has this problem, and we think that it's a time for her to learn a lesson. And I think she's got two phenomenal lessons here. So if that's the case, Lord, then we ask for healing for Beth. So in the name of Jesus Christ, arm be healed. And I said, try it now. And she picks her head up. She says, whoa. I says, is it healed? She's like, not exactly. She says, from here to here, it's fine. I can feel it. But from here, from my elbow up to my shoulder, it's still numb. How did this happen? She said, oh, well, my son got drunk and pushed me down the stairs. Like, that's a spiritual wound. And I said, let's look at healing that first. And then we'll look at your arm. So I said, can you forgive him? She's like, that would be hard to do. So I explained what forgiveness is. And explained that it's between her and God, not her and her son. God wants to heal her. He'll heal her son separately. And forgiveness is a gift that we give ourselves. Because holding on to unforgiveness is like you drinking poison, hoping the other person's going to die. It never works. It only poisons us. And so she took all that in. She says, yeah, that makes sense. I said, okay, I says, can you say this? In the name of Jesus Christ, I forgive my son for getting drunk and pushing me down the stairs. And she did. I said, okay, let's pray again. I said, Lord, we're back. I says, we've got two really good lessons on the table. And now we have forgiveness and the reconciliation to heal the wound between mother and son. And if we have everything right, if this is what you wanted her to know, Lord, then we ask for healing. So in the name of Jesus Christ, arm be healed. And her whole arm was healed. I look at it like, you know, almost like a defense attorney. God's the judge, and she was my client. And I've got to go to him and prove a case. And so God is saying, okay, yeah, we can heal that arm, but what about this? What about this? What about this? He wants to drill into people's lives and solve those problems. And that's when the words of knowledge will come. That's when they'll very often will just vocalize something, and it'll just like, bink, and that means something. Tell me more about that. And God will drill into that. And pretty soon this guy who you know, is a big strapping guy who's got a tennis elbow is just crying his eyes out because his father used to beat him when he was a kid. And that's what God wants to heal. We pray for that and then everything else. And he's like, you know, my elbow and my neck and this, the things I didn't even mention are healed. Hmm. So yeah, God wants to go a lot deeper.
16: How did you even get started in this?
15: Yeah. The first person I prayed for healing was my mom. And so she had back surgery, and it didn't go well. Matter of fact, she was in the room after surgery, and she was just screaming in pain. And you want to humble a guy, that's, you know, a good way to do it is to, you know, go after his mom. And so I had left the room, and I went down the corner or down the hall and around the corner by the nurse's station. So they didn't know who I was or where I came from. And I remember going past the nurse's station, and one nurse said to the other, she says, oh my gosh, she says, I have been on this floor for 6 years, and I've never heard anybody in so much pain like that woman in 325. Well, that was where my mom was. And so I just went back, and more or less out of just desperation, Lord, please, you know, help my mom. I said, Mom, let's give this a try. Because I'd kind of heard about this going on, you know, and kind of seen a couple videos and things like that. And it kind of piqued my interest. So I'm sure that was God poking his, you know, his finger into my life there and saying, look at this. This is interesting. And so prayed, and she wasn't instantly healed, but the pain was drastically reduced, and her 5-day stay turned into a 3-day stay.
14: I'm curious, did you like grow up in a faith tradition that, you know, practiced this? Because as I'm thinking, like, I remember in my early Christian days, it was like, yes, Jesus heals, but like it would not be normative to go up to someone and be like, hey, pastor, like my back's hurting. Would you pray for me? But it'd be like, Lord, help Ryan understand why his back's hurting and get him through this, which I'm like, not the way I want it to go down. Yeah.
15: No upbringing like that at all. We were, what I call flower Catholic. So if there was flowers in church, weddings, funerals, you know, things like that, then we were in church. So
20: that
15: was
20: about,
15: that was it. That was it. That was the only time we were in church. When I would spend a night over my aunt's house, she would go to church faithfully. And so we would go because we were there. And it kind of planted the seed. And then when I was in the military and Air Force and the basic training, on Sundays, you could either spend the day in barracks, which I'd seen enough of that place, or go to church. So it's like, I'm going to church. And it just kind of built from there.
14: Well, you had an experience. So, I mean, this is maybe a good segue into that. So Could you tell us a little bit of your journey to kind of, I want to call it leveling up, for lack of a better term, but you had a pretty profound experience that kind of led you to a deeper intimacy with Christ.
15: Yeah. So I was in church, and I'd been, you know, going to churches nominally at best, but I was an usher. And so the ushers in church, when we go for communion, they're the last ones to go for communion. And I was the last usher. So I was the last of the last. I'm going up to the altar, and all of a sudden there's no ceiling. The church ceiling is gone. It's just sky. The priest was up there. His father was just, you know, had the suburban, and he's had the Eucharist, and he would say body of Christ to the people who come up. He was gone. It was Jesus. And he was saying, receive my body. And I had never experienced anything like that before or since. I'm going up there, and I realize that this is the line to heaven. And I look to my left, to Jesus' right, and there's a great big cauldron, about as big as this table, about as high, full of blood, the blood of the Lamb. And there are angels there. They're grabbing these robes out of the blood. And they could come out perfectly white, perfectly dry, and they'd put them on people, and they would go off to heaven, I assume. And I thought, I made it. I did it. I was good enough. I was, you know, smart enough. You know, I call it an eye infection, you know. So I'm going up there, and I heard something behind me, and I turn around, and I look, and there was miles of people, single file, going out the back of the church. And I'm thinking, what is this? Because I'm the last one. You know, who are these people? And I turn around, and it's Jesus there. I'm right in front of Jesus. I was like, Jesus. And he looks at me, and he just looks kind of sad. And I looked in the ciborium, and it was empty. And I realized that I wasn't the last of the first. I was the first of the last. The guy in front of me got to heaven, and I was cut off. And that hit me like a brick, because there's nothing to recover from that. And just started weeping. And then Jesus, almost like a magician, he kind of just pulls one more out and says, receive my body. And then it ended. And it was, again, it was powerful. It was life-changing. It should have been more life-changing, but it was so much that I sat down and I was like, did that really happen? What just went on? Because I'd never heard anything like that before, never experienced anything like that before. And so as time went and I got a little more distant from it, I kind of started falling back to my old ways. And, you know, I'd go to church, you know, most times. Yeah, I'd swear a little bit, but not like that guy, you know. And I drink, but I'm not a drunk, you know, and on and on and on. So I was going down the road, but I wasn't, you know, in the middle of the road. It's like, leave me alone. I'm good enough. I'm doing fine. I'm not Hitler. You know, I'm not a mass murderer.
14: That's your bar.
15: I'm going down. Yeah, that's my bar. Bar was very low.
14: Hitler
15: very low.
14: Mass murderer.
15: That's it. Yep. One day, this is a couple years later, God reminded me of that. And what he did was involved a tractor. So I was, we live rural. We live in the middle of nowhere on a gravel road. And so I have a tractor that I cut the grass with. And one day I was cut it, and it had rained the night before, and the front tire slipped on the grass into the ditch, and the tractor flipped over on top of me. And it should have flipped all the way over and killed me, but it didn't. It just stayed on its side. And so it pinned me. I'm underneath the tractor, stuck there. Cars were going by, so I just dug out my handkerchief. And as a car would go by, I'd kind of throw it up and hope they'd see it, you know, and didn't work. Do it again. About the third time it landed over there, it's like, well, that's not going to happen. So I just started digging underneath my leg and finally got my leg out, limped up to the house. I got in a car, and I went straight to church. I had the code to get into church because I, you know, give Eucharist to people and things like that. And I sat in front of the tabernacle, which we as Catholics believe Jesus is in the tabernacle, and I just prayed to him. I said, Lord, look, I'm not going to ask you why this happened, but what am I supposed to learn from it? Mm-hmm. In my heart, it was just clear as a bell. Son, you've been living your whole life along that ditch. Get away from the ditch. Got the message. Message received. And that was the real turning point for me.
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21: When you had that vision of Jesus, I'm just curious, what did he look like?
15: Pretty much like, I guess they call it the racquetball Jesus, the picture of the flowing hair. No, yeah. Blue eyes, just piercing blue eyes. And dressed in a white alb with a gold sash.
21: Have I heard that you've seen angels at other times than that too?
15: I don't have the gift of seeing angels in that, but I know a lot of people who have a lot of other gifts. And they do see angels and spirits and stuff like that. So I had one person I was praying for. He had the gift. Mm-hmm. And so we were praying for his knees and for his leg. And so I would say I'd make the sign of the cross on his knees, and I'd bless his leg. I'd put my hands on his leg. And when we got finished with him, he said there was an angel there and he was following my steps. I'm like, okay. I don't have that gift, but that's kind of cool to know. There was a woman who I knew who was, we're kind of working with her. She had a lot of spiritual problems. And so she was into the occult. And I was giving a talk, and because she was into the occult and all that, I couldn't really trust, what I heard and all that. But she told me, she says, you have two guardian angels. I'm like, okay, if you say so. Can't trust it, but, okay. Ran into someone else who was in the occult and got out of that. Mm-hmm. She says, you have the Ezekiel angel. She says, I've only seen that 5 times. And I looked it up. He's the one who has like eight heads that he can see all around in all directions, and he protects. Whether or not it's true, I don't know. It's I like it. I like the thought, but, Jesus is the one who protects us. And as long as he's there, I don't really have a lot to fear.
14: Now, when it comes to healing, I know you've been really blessed to see the gift of physical healing, and sounds like for listeners out there doubting it, they say, "Hey, look, this, go for it," and you've seen all sorts of healings. But I know you've talked a lot about Unbound and Neil Lozano's ministry. I'd love you to maybe talk a little bit about that, because the spiritual component, which also is related to, I know you've done a fair bit of deliverance ministry.
15: Yeah. The way I got into that was a very dear friend of mine. She got married to a person who was basically had no faith, no religion, wasn't raised at all in it. But his great-great-grandfather was one of the leading Masons in the area. And so they had a lot of problems in the house, knocking, different haunted house kind of things.
21: Yeah. Masons, Freemasonry?
15: Yes, correct, Freemasonry. And so... there was a Masonic curse placed on the house in the family, and so they had a lot of issues, like knocking at night, noises, rooms just be cold, lights going on and off, different things like that. And so we had a priest come in and bless the house, a friend of ours, and things were okay for about a year and a half, and then started come back and getting worse. My friend saw an apparition. She was in the basement doing laundry, and there was an apparition from the waist up. It just floated by the laundry room door, stopped, sneered at her, and went through a wall. she saw her toddler, who was about 4 feet from her, get picked up and thrown 5 feet across the floor. It's like, okay, now we've got a serious problem. Now we need to get the exorcist in. My wife was there at the time, and I was not. And so the exorcist came in. He came with a woman, a laywoman, who has the gift of seeing these things, and she assists him. And so she was going through the house with him. And in the one young girl's room, there was a demonic portal. And he said, she said, I see, you know, spirits actively going in and out of this portal. So the priest would pray to close that portal.
14: So the priest, so this is the thing, because I've heard that term, but so the priest will say, oh yeah, there's some entry, that's just what they say, a portal's an entry point, and they actually like pray to close a demonic portal.
15: Yep. So she had the ability to see it. He didn't. But he has the power and authority to close it. She doesn't. God puts people together with different gifts and different talents, and they help each other out. And I can tell you another story about that. But so he's going through the house, and he went into this the middle daughter's room, and he's throwing holy water around, blessing the place. And this little girl is probably about five, 6 years old. She is just berating this priest. You get out of here. You can't be doing that, you know. And, of course, her mother's like, I don't know who this child is, you know. And the priest was like, it's okay. Don't worry. It's all be done. So, anyways, they sat down and they decided they were going to do mass there in the house. And my wife was there, as I said. She had the kids and a dog in the basement. And it was just pandemonium. Dog barking, the kids crying, everything going crazy. The moment that the priest consecrated the host and lifted that host, it was like a peace bomb. My friend said like a peace bomb went off. It was just quiet. And the dogs, my wife in the basement, dogs stopped barking. Kids were calmed down, everything. Great. We're done. It's fixed. Everything was good for about a year, year and a half. And then things started coming back. Her husband, who was really a nice guy, who had no churching at all, he was having these nightmares about axe murdering the family. And then he would go to work and he'd have these day terrors about thinking about the same thing. He's like, what is going on here? Mm-hmm. So they told the exorcist, and he said, you know, we really never have to come back twice, but we will. So that time I was there, my wife and I, we had their kids in the bedroom. Well, they interviewed the people. What are you seeing? What's going on? Things like that. And so we come out, and the priest said, well, we really don't see anything here, but you know, we're here. We'll say mass, and you know, we'll be on our way. Okay. So he sat down at their table, little table like this, and said mass. And he's saying mass, and the woman who had the ability to see these things keeps leaning over to him and whispering to him, pointing at things. And I'm like, what in the world is she pointing at? You know, because I don't see anything, you know. Mm-hmm. And he, at one point, he stops and he asks my friend, he says, what was your great-great-grandfather's name? Now, he didn't know anything about this, okay? He didn't know anything about the Masonic curses or anything like that. And he told him, and he starts yelling, in the name of Jesus Christ, you get out of here. This family does not belong to you. It belongs to Jesus. You go to the foot of the cross right now in the name of Jesus. And I'm thinking, like, you know, what kind of mass is this? You know, this priest is yelling. I'm like, what is going on here? Because I was not prepared for this. And a woman says, I see this flaming sword come through the middle of the table and chase him off. He's on the other side. And I'm like, what does that mean? So put a pause button on the story. 2 months prior to that, I was in a class, and we were, I don't remember what the class was, but the priest who was teaching a class in seminary, because I got my degree through Sacred Heart Major Seminary in Detroit. So the priest who was teaching the class, Father Vandenacker, we got off on a tangent, and he's talking about hell. And he said, you know, hell, it's not a real place. Not like you get in your car and drive there, you know, but it is a place where the souls go. And there's total and complete despondency. You have nothing. You have no idea why you're there. You don't have any idea of, you don't even have your identity. You don't know anything. You don't have anything. And it's just complete despondency. You don't even have a name. So pause button on the story. So the woman says, yep, I saw the sword come through. He's on the other side. And I'm thinking, we've been here before. This is the third time, you know. What is going on here? What does that mean? He's on the other side. And so Father starts up the mass again. He gets about maybe three more words into it, and she interrupts him. She says, he's on the other side, and he has no name. And that hit me like a brick. Then I'm thinking, did we just witness somebody get thrown into hell? And the two things, the finality of it. It is done and over, period. That's it. And second, that Jesus did not hesitate to step in and take care of it. So that shook me. And I'm questioning everything. So I'm going back to seminary and I'm thinking, well, you know, what if this thing, you know, comes after us? What if it takes my wife's car and crashes into a tree or something? Or, you know, what can I do? I can't visit harm to this enemy, you know, which is a lie. And so I'm going through and I'm questioning everything. Well, I had gotten some books from my next class, and one was Unbound. Got the book, and I was like, okay, that's interesting. I threw it aside because the class was going to be up in 3 weeks. I'll read it later. My coworker, who I worked with for like 3 years, out of the blue just says, oh, yeah, my wife and I were Unbound ministers in our parish. What is that? I just got that book. And he explained it to him. I'm like, okay, well, that's interesting. So it's about deliverance ministry and deliver us from evil, and that we do have some authority over the evil one. And Unbound came up 8 times in the next 14 days. It's like, okay. So I got trained in Unbound and learned that, yeah, we do have authority. I think God turned the switch somewhere because I've literally had, in the last 10 years, around maybe a dozen or 14 people, and I mean complete strangers, walk up to me and say, I think I got a demon in me. Will you pray for me?
21: Complete strangers.
15: I do prison ministry. And so we were praying for people, aches, pains, whatever, we're praying for them. And there was one person in the back that after we got done praying, and we saw some healings in that, she said, well, I think I got a demon. Can you pray for me? Like, come on over here. And one of my other prison ministers was like, who says that? I've never heard that. I'm like, yeah, I've heard it a few times. So back around again to the original question, about 60% of the people that I see with physical problems, they're actually spiritual problems. And there's a spiritual component, something there that God desperately wants to heal. And he's holding back the physical healing until that's addressed. Then he's like, you got it. Boom.
21: Wow.
14: I know. We need to get to a message from CBN, but I'm on the edge of my seat and I can't wait to come back. So can we go take a brief break and we'll be right back after this message from CBN.
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7: This ideal of religious freedom is going to be part of the government, but is it really meant for everyone?
1: Is this going to be a place where you can be free to say what you want about God?
7: It's an American history story, and it's relevant for everybody.

0: John, I would actually, you've mentioned Unbound a couple times, and I know this is, I've looked into it a little bit, and it's really cool because it's ecumenical, but could you give the listeners just a brief overview of how Unbound Ministries works and the framework that it uses for deliverance
1: Yeah,
0: ministry?
1: absolutely. There's a lot of deliverance prayer styles out there, but I have found this one to just be phenomenal. It's Unbound was developed by a man named Neil Lozano, who's lives in Pennsylvania, and it's just it's gentle, it's powerful, and it's life changing. I use it all the time, and it's very straightforward, very simple. There's five keys or five steps to it. First one is repentance and faith, and that's where we basically put ourselves in front of the Lord. And, Lord, I'm a sinner and I need your help. I'm sorry for my sins, and I'm a wreck. I need your help. The second is forgiveness. And that's usually the hardest one, because people don't understand what forgiveness really means. They think that forgiveness and reconciliation come together as a package. They don't. They don't. What forgiveness does not mean, because it's easier to describe sometimes what it does not mean, is that if I forgive you, now we're going to be best friends. Doesn't mean that. If I forgive you, means you were right and I was wrong. Doesn't mean that. Doesn't mean that, okay, now if I forgive you, you're going to come around to my way of thinking and I'm going to feel better. Doesn't mean that. Forgiveness is not a feeling. It's an act of the will. Jesus forgave everybody on the cross, but he's still nailed to a tree. I doubt he felt better. It's not a feeling. Forgiveness is also between two people, you and God, not you and the other person. Jesus did not say on the cross, "Hey, I forgive you because you don't know what you're doing." He went vertical. He said, "Father, forgive them, for they know not what they do." So we can have forgiveness and we can have reconciliation. We can have forgiveness and no reconciliation, but we can never have reconciliation without forgiveness. So it's got to be the first step there. And I can't tell you how many people would say, I can never forgive my sister because she did X, Y, or Z to me. It's like, well, and I explain forgiveness to them, and they say, okay, well, I guess that makes sense. So, in the name of Jesus Christ, I forgive my sister for doing X, Y, or Z to me. And then 2 days, 2 weeks, whatever later, I'll get an email from them like, oh my gosh, my sister and I haven't talked for 14 years, and we made up. I'm like, yeah, because you opened your hands. And you let God take it from you. We don't hold on to unforgiveness with our hands. We hold on to it with our heart and our free will. And God will not touch that. So when we open it up, then we can allow for Him to bring the reconciliation. So that's the second key. The third key is renunciation. We renounce different things. So in the name of Jesus Christ, I renounce the spirit of fear. In the name of Jesus Christ, I renounce the spirit of alcoholism. In the name of Jesus Christ, I renounce the lie that I want to be an alcoholic the rest of my life. That I'm going to be just like my mother, my father, whatever. And that's when we start to turn the corner. The fourth key is very simple. It's usually the only prayer that the Unbound minister would pray, or the person can say it themselves. But it's very simple. It's basically, in the name of Jesus Christ, I take authority over everything that I have renounced, and I command it to leave me right now. And so we have packaged up all the garbage. In that key, we tell Jesus, or we ask Jesus to come in and take out the garbage. And the fifth key is a blessing, and we speak a blessing over the person. It's very powerful. You're not yelling at demons. You're not demanding their names. It's just like I said, a defense attorney. And I'm their defense attorney. They are my client. Jesus is the judge, and I'm making a case. Lord, we have forgiveness on the table. We have repentance on the table. We have reconciliation on the table. We have all this stuff. This spirit, whatever his name is, or named or unnamed, you got to go. I cancel your assignment in him, in this person. You got to go. You have no legal standing. And again, I don't have the ability to see these things, but I've had people who I've prayed for who do, and they would say, like, I just had three demons leave me. One time I was praying for a priest at a seminary. The guy behind the priest had his hands on his shoulders and his eyes closed the whole time. The guy behind me was a very, very gifted young man, and he could see these things. And I had my hand on his chest, and I'm praying, and I just feel like this, it's like a tapping. on my fingers. And it's like odd. I'm like, I said, Father, I feel like a tapping on my shoulder. Do you feel that? He's like, nope. No, he doesn't. The seminarian behind me taps me on the shoulder. And I turn around and he says, he's got three demons on his chest. Father had his eyes closed. The guy behind him had his eyes closed. I had my eyes open. I just said, in the name of Jesus Christ, I remove the fiery darts of the enemy three times. And I command, anything that is present here to leave. And I turn around and the kid behind me goes, I'm like, okay. I'm like, but how do I know? I don't have the mm-hmm. How do you know for sure, And I just got that thought on my head. And the guy behind the priest, with his eyes closed the whole time, I just see like three holes just closing, three wounds just closing. I'm like, oh. So here, God used somebody who couldn't see. Someone who couldn't say anything. It's almost like the three monkeys. He used all three of us to fix this one priest.
0: Is Unbound only used for suspected cases of demonization or is it a healing ministry or is it, hey, it's because I'm listening to these steps. I'm curious if you feel this way, Abby. Like these all sound like wonderful things to go through. Like I should. Forgiveness sounds amazing. I should always be repentant. I should reconcile with anyone that I'm having trouble with. Like, it sounds like a wonderful thing to go through.
1: It is. I recommend everybody should go through Unbound. It's just phenomenal. And it's for the big stuff, for the small stuff, and everything in between. And again, it's simple. It's forgiveness, it's repentance, and on and on and on. I went through it, and the guy who was the leader, he said, okay, well, here's the fourth key. Let's pray for you. And I said, I want to do this right. So I got on my knee. He put his hand on my head, and he said, okay, in the name of Jesus Christ, I take authority over everything that John has renounced, and I command to leave him right now. And he has his hand on my head, And I'm like, okay, all right, Lord, whack me. Come on, hit me, And I'm just waiting for something, and nothing, I'm like, okay, maybe just me. Maybe I just need to be quiet. All right, Lord, I'm being quiet. This is me being quiet. I'm not saying anything, Lord, Nothing was happening. I'm like, okay, I'll just sit here and wait, and I waited for, another 20, 30 seconds or so. Still feel a hand on my head, and I opened up my eyes, and the guy was sitting from Udemy away, and I still feel the hand on my head, and it was Jesus' hand. Mm-hmm. And that lasted for 3 days. I could feel his whole hand, then it was just minus the palm, and it was just a couple fingertips.
2: For 3 days?
1: For 3 days. And a couple times, I think three times, I would go to confession, I'd come out, and I'd feel that hand on my head.
0: And also, you were telling me, this is also not, lest people think it's just you, you've shared that people during communion have had these manifestations of sensations. You told me there was a woman who would experience another sensation on her head.
1: Yeah, she would, when she goes up to communion, she would feel the crown of thorns. Painful. Mm, and she would feel the crown of thorns.

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4: It's just been so interesting because on this show, we've had a couple people who really have that healing anointing. And I think, you know, all of you have experienced all kinds of healing. But what's interesting is there also, you know, we had Jesse Green who shared she just has a special anointing of women with infertility. And it's been so many women now that she has such confidence when she prays over women who have fertility issues. And the testimonies just keep pouring in of women getting pregnant. We had Will Hart talk about the woman he works with, Heidi Baker, who there are two tribes. Yep. And anyone who is a member of this tribe, these tribes that she has prayed, that is deaf or blind, sees or can hear. And with you, it's this specific anointing of leg regrowth.
5: Yeah.
4: How did you discover I know that you've seen all kinds of healing, but it's just so specific. And just how did you start? When was it you really realized there was a pattern?
6: Yeah. And it's not regrowth, as in we're not saying no one has a leg and it grows. There's no
4: but
6: leg. Yeah.
4: Lengthening.
6: Yes.
5: Yeah. Lengthening. Yeah. God's got a sense of humor. So I think he's like, you know, what is the weirdest thing I can give this guy? And so I saw it on YouTube, you know, and I was like, that is really cool. Lord, I would like to do that, you know. And then we were teaching RCIA in our class, in our church, you know, people coming into the church. And there was somebody who had the problem and who prayed and then it happened. What I do with it is use it to start a conversation. So, you know, we'll walk up somebody, it's just like, I'll have a nudge or a little hint. They're like, do you have back problems? You get sciatica? Do you get this, that, the other? And they'll be like, yeah, usually, yeah, I do. I'm like, is it like in your left side, low by your belt? Yeah, it is. You know, and can I ask you a question? Do you happen to know if you have one leg short or the other? And there we go. And we're off and running. Where's Jesus in your life? You know, and I can just go from there. Especially after they, you know, they see the leg grow out, then they're, you know, you got them in a great position to talk about Jesus.
4: When did you discover, how many times did you see these testimonies where you were like, wow, this is a specific anointing?
5: Yeah. I've seen probably almost 300 or so now. I would say like after the first, 10 or 15, it's like, wow, because it's crazy. It's like almost 100%.
6: Wow.
5: I mean, I can think of maybe five that didn't.
6: Now, lest anyone think we're pulling their leg here, I will say we had John on my other podcast because Father Martins had said, hey, I want you to meet, you should meet this guy. He prayed for my leg and he had severe hip and back problems. And he's like, yeah, I experienced a total healing. He mentioned it briefly on one episode in passing, saying, oh, yeah, I think physical healing happens today. We got hundreds of emails, which is also interesting because a lot of people, like, they go for prayer and there's not resources for this. And so John was gracious enough to let us put his email address up. I didn't put it in the show notes. I just said, hey, if you want it, email us. Let's get it. And we had hundreds of people say, can you introduce me to the leg guy? So I had no idea this problem was this pervasive. And we have now subsequently had dozens of people respond and say, I just want to say thank you for introducing me to this guy on Zoom in Michigan who prayed for me virtually, and now I'm pain-free.
4: God is so, so good. And yeah, he can move. I mean, it's just amazing.
5: It is. It is. I've had people drive 4 hours one way. I had a guy a couple weeks ago who flew out from North Carolina to Michigan to be prayed with. And this one guy, he drove from Cincinnati. It's about 4.5 hours, I think. He gets to my place, and he had one leg short and the other. And so he brought his fiance and his mother, and I says, okay, come here. I want you to see this. Watch what happens. So we're going to pray for him. So here's what I'm going to do. I'm going to ask Jesus to, oh, never mind. We'll just watch it grow up. We didn't even ask for it yet. God's like, I'm on a schedule. We got to get going.
6: I got a 4 o'clock, a 5 o'clock.
5: Yeah. And I don't need you.

0: So I'm going to just do this. And he did.
1: Wow. It's almost like, do you think there's an element too that, like, I think, you know, what does that say too if someone's willing to say, I'm going to get on a plane to go after my healing?
0: Great question. Someone asked me that before because they were driving 2 hours one way. And they said, is it better to come out and pray? Because we don't mind driving or do it over the internet. I says, it's better to come out. And let me explain why. Okay. I said, you don't need these hands on you. God can do it either way. But in God's eyes, you are making a pilgrimage. You are putting your faith on the table and saying, Lord, I believe that you're going to help me through this person. And so I said, that really, I think that really means a lot more to the Lord. And she came out and she got healed.
1: What do you say to the ones who don't get healed?
0: You know, the if you don't get healed and you have something terminal, the consolation prize is heaven. You know, so, you know, one way to look at it.
1: That's
0: but I've prayed for people and watched them get healed and prayed for people and gone to their funeral. And again, it's of course, totally up to God and what he wants to do. There's a woman who had stage 4 cancer. And I went to her house, and it was her and her two sisters were there. And we prayed, and unforgiveness, some things like that. I said, you know, Unbound might be a good thing for you to go through. She had like 4 weeks to live. And I says, you know, if you want, I'd be happy to pray Unbound with you, you know. And I says, she said, you know, she would do that. I mentioned something about her, what was it, her husband. And, oh, she went off. You know, oh, that SOB, I don't want him anywhere near me. He would never support my ministry, never support my church, nothing. I don't want anything to do with it. I don't want him at my funeral. I don't, nothing. I'm like, okay, there's a little bit of unforgiveness there. She read the Unbound book. She called me back in about a week or so and said, I'm ready for Unbound. You know, she had her two sisters there. So she said, can I bring someone with me? I said, sure, you know, you bring someone to support you. That's no problem. She says, well, I want to bring my husband. It's like, wow. It was just beautiful to see those two make up and the tears and the forgiveness on both sides was amazing. This woman had scoliosis too, prayed for her. I felt her spine straighten under my hand in her back. She was actually about an inch taller and she got healed of scoliosis. And 2 weeks later, she passed away. Yeah, yeah. And that's what I'm thinking is, why, Lord? I mean, why would you heal her? What he really wanted to heal, though, was that rift between husband and wife, I think. And he wanted that healed. Imagine if she had passed and that rift was never healed. What would the impact be for her and for her husband, you know, when he gets to heaven's door in judgment?
2: Mm-hmm.
0: You know, he doesn't confer with me on what he does. God just does what he does. So I don't know. There was another woman who, she's a pastor in my area and wonderful, wonderful woman. She's also a nurse and she was the chaplain for a hospital. And so there was a retired priest who was there. It was very elderly and they got to be best friends. Father had very, very bad scoliosis, very, very bent over. He was probably, I don't know, maybe 5'8 or so. He's like maybe 5'1, you know. So bad that when he would consecrate the Eucharist, he would hold it up, but he couldn't look up at it. He would just hold it up above his head. He had a fall, and it turned out to be fatal. And so her being a nurse, her being good friends, she was there in ICU when he was passing. She has the ability to see angels and spirits in it. And so she just says, she told me, she says, I just felt the presence of the Holy Spirit. He said, there he was, you know, in bed, laying there with all the monitors around him. And she says, I just saw like two hands just come through the monitors, pick him up and gently rock him. And I love this. She said, and like a peanut out of a shell, he just slipped out of his body. All the monitors went blank. And then he was there standing straight and erect. And then he was gone. So God healed him before he even got to heaven.
2: Wow.
0: Kind of cool. The only wounds in heaven are Christ.
2: One thing that's really standing out to me about this entire conversation is I've heard before about a very small handful of people who can say that they see the spiritual realm. They see angels, they see demons, they see just the spiritual things afflicting people walking around day by day. And what's remarkable is just how many different times you've mentioned various people with that spiritual gift is truly blowing my mind.
0: Yeah, they're out there, you know, and we just don't share this enough. Mm-hmm. We really don't, you know. I would like to get a group together, I don't know, for lack of a better term, of X-Men, you know, or people with these gifts. Mm-hmm. And I know a guy who, he has a gift, he prays for people's brains when they have brain injuries and things like that. And he's very effective. You know, legs, arm, whatever, you know, getting pregnant, you know. It'd be great to, okay, call this person. Okay, call this person. Hey, I'm not bringing this person, you know.
2: Yeah.
0: Almost like a doctor with specialists.
3: He became a voice for the common man.
4: In a matter of months, Luther became a household word.
5: Nobody knows what happened to him. Luther disappears.
4: He became a European-wide phenomenon.
6: Luther would influence hundreds, if not thousands, of leaders, ministers, thinkers in his day and after him.
7: Martin Luther. Get your DVD for a gift of any dollar amount.
1: We're going to land our plane or begin our descent, but we do a special segment for a CBN, a bonus clip for the CBN Family app. And if you just think about, if you're comfortable, I'd love you to share the story maybe of the ministry you did in prison with the woman who transformed.
0: Sure.
1: After being delivered.
2: But before you do that for our bonus clip viewers, I have one more question for you. I feel like recently this talk of spiritual warfare and the battle of good and evil is becoming a common dinner time conversation. Yeah. It's very much highlighted. And I'm curious, what is God speaking to you right now about what's going on in the world?
0: Since 2019, just the one recurring theme that's just been coming back over and over and over in my head is I'm separating the sheep from the goats. And, you know, you look around today and it's never been easier to see, to tell black from white, right from wrong, good from evil. And it's so, so apparent. And God is separating the sheep from the goats. He is winnowing down the Christians. And he's making, these are Gideon times. You know, he's winnowing down the Christians. There are going to be fewer of us, but will they be more powerful? And it'll be just like the beginning of the church. You know, it grew so fast because it was the Christians who could heal and deliver. Peter goes out and gives one speech and 3,000 people join the church. You got to imagine that there was some healing and delivering going on too. Mm-hmm. You know, it was just, okay, that's my story, the end. You know, I'm Peter and I endorse this message, you know, and 3,000 people joined. No, there was more to it than that. Got to be bold. People ask me, why aren't you afraid of retaliation and blowback, different things like that? You know, you're really making Satan angry. I'm like, I don't care. You know, I don't want to make God angry. The last thing I want is for him to stand there and say, I told you to do this. I gave you the ability. You got my book. You know how to do this. Why didn't you? I want to ask God, you know, why he just stands around and does nothing when there's so much misery and anger and hatred and murder going on. But I don't dare ask him that because he might ask me the same thing. We got to do stuff. We got to take authority, and we got to do what we're supposed to do. And if we do that, this place will be a lot better.
1: Amen. Now, we have a segment we do for all our guests. But before we do that and we close out here, I know there's going to be some curious listeners and viewers who want to know where they can learn more about your ministry and a little bit of background. So could you just give us a little plug for your ministry and where they can learn more about you?
0: Sure. Go online, johnjkowalski.com, J-O-H-N, the letter J, K-O-W-A-L-S-K-I. Go to my website. You can ask for prayer. We can get on our prayer list. We can have prayer over the internet. I pray for people all over the world. I mean, literally all over the world. I'm seeing about 100 to 120 people a month and seeing more healings than not.
1: Is this your job now?
0: Pretty much. Yeah. It is. Yeah, it is. The ministry is 3 months old, although I've been doing this for 10 years. But he just turned up the volume in the last three months, and it's been just nothing short of just crazy. So just hanging on for dear life. Yeah.
1: God bless you, man.
2: Praying for you in that endeavor. Appreciate Amazing. It. We prayed for you.
0: Oh, awesome.
2: Would you like me to kick it off?
1: I usually go second, so I'll go first since mine's shorter for you. For
2: you usual. Haven't even seen mine and you already know.
1: I know. It's, of course, Abby's is a long. I do legal briefs and she does full contracts. So, no, John, as I prayed for you, the first phrase I just got was you are enough. You are enough. If there was any doubt about that, just God just endorsed me, like, I love you who you are. And you're just enough. And he's just pleased and happy. And I know that's like one of those like trite things we say. I hate it when people give me that word, but I'm like, I think I know that, but I feel like God just really wanted you to know you are enough. And all you have to be is John. And I think as I say it, it's like he loves you. He loves your healing ministry. He loves all the work you're doing. And that's all amazing. But he's like, I just like John, who's like my son and my friend. And even if he didn't grow out legs and heal people and get words of knowledge and go to prisons and see visions and do exorcisms, he's like, I just like my boy, John. And then this is a little out there for me. I have no interpretation of this. So I'm just going to say, I saw you playing as a kid with dinosaurs and you had this little childlike wonder. And if I had to guess, I felt like God was just highlighting, saying it's okay to have childlike wonder. So who doesn't like dinosaurs?
0: Yeah. My brother and I did, have a lot of played with a lot with dinosaurs. First word, resonates very much. Thank you for that. Do you know which dinosaur?
1: I think it was a T-Rex because that's like the best dinosaur, obviously.
0: Yep. Okay.
1: I'm sure those weird kids like a, you know, Stegosaurus or something.
0: Yeah.
2: Well, John,
1: look how long that is.
0: That's right.
2: Well, you always write two words and then it's so you just don't write them, but you actually have equally long words. Anyway, John, as I prayed for you, I got this sense of light bearer, this little light of mine. I'm going to let it shine and that you are a warrior. I actually saw you wrestling demons and I just had a vision and this sense that you are on the front lines of a spiritual battle against darkness, but God is prevailing. Stay in the fight. And then I had a vision of waves and a sense of you were in a really big battle. God is victorious and you are taking a break. You're tired. And then you realize that an even bigger wave is coming and an even bigger battle. And God is saying, stand your ground and stay in the fight. So God bless you.
0: Thank you. That resonates as well. I used almost those exact words back to other people at various times. So I get the same thing for other people. So yeah, that resonates. Thank you. Thank you. That's awesome.
1: Thank you.
0: That's awesome.
1: He drove here, folks, from Michigan.
2: And he described it as just this beautiful time of praying and being with God. Yeah. So I love that.
1: I said, 9 hours in the car? What are you going to do? And he's like, oh, man, 9 hours in the car to talk to Jesus. And I went, okay, I guess I'm the host of Heaven Meets Earth. John, thank you. You're such a light. And it's been so cool to see just how many people you've blessed. I mean, I get emails every day either asking for your info or thanking me that they heard about you. And I hope that many more people will experience God through you. So thank you for what you do.
0: Thank you.
2: God bless you. God bless all of our listeners. And thank you so much to the Christian Broadcasting Network for giving us this platform to share these miracle stories. 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
8: Thank you so much for joining us for CBN Newswatch. I'm Ephraim Graham. Ahead today, concerns in Israel over a possible deal with Iran, with questions like, will it give too much control to Iran over the Strait of Hormuz? And a report of a claim from the Islamic Revolutionary Guard admitting they want to continue developing a nuclear weapon. President Donald Trump criticizing Democratic Senate candidate Abdul El-Sayed over his positions on Israel. We're going to bring you the story and reaction from Jerusalem. A growing number of teenagers are spending less time with friends and more time online, often with AI chatbots, and sometimes with terrible consequences. We're going to hear from the parents of a 14-year-old who took his own life. And the former top chaplain for the U.S. Navy, Rear Admiral Gregory Todd, served alongside sailors, Marines, and Coast Guardsmen through times of peace and war. We're going to hear his reflections on his 40-year career. All those stories and more right now on CBN Newswatch.
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8: It's Thursday, the 6th of August, 2026. We're going to begin this half hour in the Middle East, where the U.S. and Iran appear to be moving toward a deal to reopen the Strait of Hormuz, and a major concern is emerging. Tehran could gain unprecedented control over one of the world's most critical oil choke points. CBN's Joshua Swanson has the story, reporting now from Jerusalem.
10: Iran and Oman have agreed on the parameters for a temporary 60-day shipping corridor through the Strait of Hormuz. The Iranian deputy foreign minister says negotiations are nearly complete.
11: We have made significant progress in our discussion with Oman, and this progress is on the verge of being finalized.
10: Under the proposal, inbound vessels would coordinate with Iran, while outbound traffic would be managed by Oman. Iran says the strait will not fully reopen until the United States lifts its naval blockade and ends attacks on Iranian ports. President Trump says a deal could come at any moment, calling it Iran's last chance. But there are reports Israeli officials are concerned Washington is pursuing an agreement at almost any cost. Prime Minister Benjamin Netanyahu signaled Wednesday that Israel is prepared to act alone after a post by Israeli media reported that Iran's Revolutionary Guards commander admitted they're pursuing a nuclear weapon.
12: Today we heard the commander of the Revolutionary Guards explicitly declare Iran's intention to continue developing nuclear weapons. Well, I'm also determined to continue preventing Iran from possessing nuclear weapons.
10: Meanwhile, another front is heating up in the Red Sea.
13: The Yemeni armed forces were able to target the Saudi oil tanker Wafa in the northern Red Sea, off the coast of Yanbu, with a number of ballistic missiles.
10: This is the eighth vessel targeted by the Houthis since the blockade began on July 22nd. Meanwhile, in Rome, Israel-Lebanon peace talks were cut short as the IDF launched precision strikes against Hezbollah targets, citing a ceasefire violation. Overnight, Israel also announced two soldiers were killed and four seriously wounded during operations in southern Lebanon. Back in the United States, progressive Abdul El-Sayed won Michigan's Democratic Senate primary, a victory many see as another sign of the Democratic Party's growing shift toward the pro-Palestinian, anti-Israel movement. President Trump had this to say in a speech in Las Vegas last night.
14: He doesn't love Israel. He doesn't love Jewish people. He hates them.
10: He has pledged to stand with the Jewish community against attacks, calling anti-Semitism and Islamophobia one and the same.
8: And Joshua joins us now with more. So what are you hearing from the Israeli military sources about whether they believe this Hormuz deal is genuine de-escalation or Iran simply buying more time to rebuild?
15: Yeah, from the Israeli defense establishment here, the consensus is clear. This is not a turn toward peace. It's a tactical pause. IDF intelligence sources view Tehran's sudden willingness to sign a 60-day temporary agreement on the strait as a textbook move to catch its breath, right? Assess damage from the U.S. military operations and rebuild its military. Israel points directly to a statement made just yesterday by an IRGC commander who reaffirms Iran's nuclear ambitions. This is literally as diplomats draft agreements in Oman and Qatar. He's on television talking about rebuilding their nuclear program. This is, of course, what Prime Minister Netanyahu was responding to in his statement yesterday, where he again reaffirmed his position. Israel will not allow Iran to have a nuclear weapon, even if that means going it alone in the fight against Iran. And this is also about money, Ephraim, because remember, Tehran is broke. So they're going to use this break in the blockade to secure much-needed sanctions relief.
8: The proposed deal would give Iran control over inbound shipping coordination. How are Gulf states like Saudi Arabia and the United Arab Emirates reacting to what amounts to Tehran, getting a chokehold over the strait?
15: Yeah, reports are that there is intense anxiety behind closed doors in Riyadh and Abu Dhabi. For Saudi Arabia and the United Arab Emirates, the granting Tehran formal control over inbound shipping routes through the strait, that amounts to handing the keys of global commerce to an enemy. So the Crown Prince of Saudi Arabia, the leadership of UAE, they've pushed for Washington for a ceasefire, of course, to protect their own energy infrastructure from the Houthis and the IRGC strikes. And they view Tehran's demand for transit fees and traffic monitoring as a dangerous precedent.
8: Prime Minister Netanyahu hinted at unilateral action against Iran, even as U.S. diplomacy advances. Is there a real possibility Israel could launch strikes independently?
15: Yes, the threat of independent Israeli action is very real. Prime Minister Netanyahu again stated yesterday that America, of course, remains Israel's greatest ally. Israel will also do whatever, though, is necessary to guarantee its own survival. See, Jerusalem operates on a fundamentally different threat clock than Washington, as in the number of minutes it takes a missile to arrive in Israel from Iran. That's the shot clock, so to speak. And the proof really is in the pudding. So Israel's military readiness, they just reached a new milestone following a successful test just yesterday. They capped a six-week remarkable upgrade to the entire shield, the entire Iron Dome. We're talking the Iron Dome. The Iron Beam laser was upgraded. The new Spider system was upgraded in late July. And now yesterday, the Arrow system, which is the long-range defense system, they can shoot missiles out of space. So this shows that the defense establishment is actively rewriting its playbook in real time. And if a U.S. brokered deal leaves Iran's nuclear weaponization program intact, if Prime Minister Netanyahu continues to lead the country after this fall's elections, Israel will likely not hesitate to act.
8: Let's talk about elections here in the United States. We saw Abdul El-Sayed get a victory in Michigan's Democratic Senate primary. It prompted, as we saw in your piece, the president to speak out against him. Just curious, what are the concerns there in Israel at the outcome of this election?
15: Ephraim, this is a watershed moment here in Israel. Officials are viewing Abdul El-Sayed's victory in Michigan not just as another primary result. This is a sharp leftward shift within the Democratic Party on Israel. Anti-Israel voices have won local and House seats before, but winning a Senate nomination in a pivotal swing state like Michigan is a huge deal. The U.S. Senate shapes defense budgets, they confirm treaties, and they directly steer American foreign policy. So Israeli media is widely calling this the anti-Israel movement's biggest victory to date and a historic defeat for pro-Israel groups like AIPAC, which poured tens of millions into supporting the opponent. And people here in Israel are cheering on President Trump for his rhetoric. They see this for what it really is. It's a culture war. El-Sayed represents a socialist, communist, anti-Israel movement within a country that was founded on Judeo-Christian values.
8: All right, our CBN News Middle East correspondent Joshua Swanson, thank you so much for being with us today. Coming up, a look at the dangers of AI and teenagers. A 14-year-old taking his own life after his AI chatbot lured him to come home to her world. We're going to bring you this important story when we come back. You're watching CBN News Watch.
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18: Washington's words are powerful because they express an idea of a world that's different from the one everybody grew up in.
19: This ideal of religious freedom is going to be part of the government, but is it really meant for everyone?
20: Is this going to be a place where you can be free to say what you want about God?
19: It's an American history story, and it's relevant for everybody.
8: Rather than spending time with friends, more teenagers are seeking companionship online. This rising trend is causing both experts and parents to sound an alarm. CBN News' Amber Strong brings us the details of the dangers of AI.
21: What did he just say?
22: I said fishing is not that great.
21: What?
23: For Megan Garcia and Sewell Setzer Jr., their son Sewell III was a parent's dream.
24: Sewell didn't eat a lot. If he was around his family, he was good.
23: A loving big brother, athlete, and model student.
22: You don't like me videoing you? No, did he? I'm not videoing.
24: He loved to have kickbacks and cookouts and all that, but he was loved. He was a sweet kid. He was a genuinely, not just saying that as his father, he was very sweet.
23: Somewhere along the way, though, Sewell became a loner.
24: Wasn't turning in homework, wasn't doing assignments. Weird thing is he would take the test. He would get an A on the test, but just wouldn't do his work.
23: Then came the darkest day for any parent. In February 2024, the 14-year-old took his own life. Over the next few weeks, family and detectives searched his devices for a reason, expecting a bully or a child predator. Instead, they found something like this, AI chatbots, complete with lifelike characteristics and voices, designed to imitate human responses and emotions, including love.
25: Sewell wanted to spend less time with his family because he wanted to spend more time with his AI companion chatbot that he figured or thought was a friend, and in this case, a romantic partner.
23: For nearly a year, Sewell III poured out his deepest desires, fears, and even thoughts of suicide. But instead of a warning, his parents say the chatbots encouraged his darkest ideas, with one chatbot telling him to, quote, come home to her world. Within moments, Sewell III was gone.
25: Never in a million years did I think that AI could come in and form a wedge between us and our child. Sewell was raised in a Christian environment, went to church on Sundays, went to Christian school his whole life. You know, we think we're good.
23: Sewell and Megan aren't alone. 13-year-old Juliana Parata talked about suicide with her AI chatbot 55 times before her death.
26: It would more or less placate her, give her a pep talk, tell her I'm always here for you, you can't talk like that.
27: But it never said call and get help.
26: Never tangible resources.
23: Experts like Paul Acey, director of Plugged In, say the flaw can be in the design itself because bots aim to please.
28: They tend to be very encouraging, and that can be a real problem, especially if a teen is dealing with mental illness.
23: Robbie Torney, head of AI and digital assessments with Common Sense Media, agrees, saying some bots are designed to keep users coming back.
29: In our testing of these platforms, they will send you push notifications or text messages or emails when you haven't been on the platform, inviting you to continue the conversation. They'll say things like, hey, like, let's pick it up where we left it off.
23: Torney adds, when kids are lonely, it makes them vulnerable. While many teens use chatbots for entertainment or homework, research shows 37% use AI to discuss feelings or personal problems.
29: Many of these platforms are designed to remember previous conversations and remember things about you to build up a profile about you, the user, over time. And for a teenager or a tween who's vulnerable, this could feel like the chatbot really knows them and knows things about them.
23: It's more than suicide. Studies have found chatbots encouraging acts from sexual violence to murder. 17% of kids surveyed say they've been shown something they felt wasn't okay or wasn't meant for someone their age.
29: These chatbots, they don't have judgment. They don't have morals. They don't have a sense of responsibility or recognition the same way that a human being does. And they continue to miss signs. We call this missing breadcrumbs that a human would pick up on.
23: We reached out to several leading chatbot companies about safety measures for young people. Replica said they share the concerns about kids and companion AI and reiterated their product is strictly for adults. A spokesperson for OpenAI, the maker of ChatGPT, told us the safety of its users, especially teens, is top priority, pointing to tools that allow families to turn off memory or set quiet hours, preventing ChatGPT from being used. Experts also recommend these tips for parents. Look for signs of withdrawal or a lack of interest. Limit device usage to common spaces by keeping devices out of bedrooms, especially at night. Have talks about AI safety that go beyond plagiarism or cheating on tests. And cultivate an ongoing safe space for difficult conversations. Megan and Sewell Jr. are now online safety advocates, taking their message to Capitol Hill, where several bills meant to limit potential AI dangers are making it through Congress. In the meantime, they're determined to keep their son's story alive and share their own, one fortified by faith.
24: My faith is the only thing that's holding me up. God's grace is real. I feel it every day.
25: He gives you the grace to withstand it, you know, and he gives you the precious gift, you know, of realizing, you know, what he's already done. You know, the ultimate sacrifice that he's already made. So I think that in itself gave me a lot of calm in this situation.
0: Oh, my firstborn baby.
23: Sewell Jr. and Megan tell me that reliving the darkest day of their lives is difficult, but they pray that Sewell's story can keep other families from similar heartbreak. Amber Strong, CBN News, Washington.
8: Still ahead, he ministered to troops at Ground Zero and on the battlefields of Iraq and Afghanistan, the Navy's top chaplain looking back on the calling that kept him in uniform for more than 40 years. We'll hear from him right after this.

0: Did you say 12 o'clock? Okay. See you tomorrow at 12. I can't hear clearly on the phone anymore.
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8: Rear Admiral Gregory Todd has served alongside sailors, Marines, and Coast Guardsmen through times of peace and war. Now the Navy's Chief of Chaplains faces a new season, retirement. Earlier this year, he sat down with National Security Correspondent Caitlin Burke, reflecting on his faith, service, and sacrifice, and the calling that kept him in that uniform for more than 40 years.
9: Can you talk about that first call that you did answer to serve as a chaplain?
10: I was young. I did a lot of things, maybe impulsively, really, of course, out of faith, but still, I had a lot to learn. And that was the great thing about the Navy, was that it had the patience with me to help me learn and grow as a leader, grow as a spiritual leader.
11: Todd believes the moments that shaped him most came during crisis. In 2001, while he served with the Coast Guard in New York, terrorists flew two planes into the Twin Towers.
10: After 9/11, it became very personal. There was that realization that these service members, whether they knew us or not, they were standing between my family and what could hurt them. And that really drove me at that point. It's like, what can I do for these people? What can I do to prepare them spiritually for the challenges they're going to face?
11: Over his career, Admiral Todd served at Ground Zero in Iraq and Afghanistan, and alongside sailors, Marines, and Coast Guardsmen around the world. As Navy Chief of Chaplains, he became a driving force behind legislation allowing service members to transfer to the Chaplain Corps and complete their education while still on active duty. Still, his most gratifying accomplishments came during quieter moments of ministry.
10: To proclaim the gospel, that their sins are forgiven, and that Christ is risen from the dead, and then to have someone come up and say, I've never heard that before. And you're so thankful you were the one that could share it with them. There's a lot of structural things that we did, but it's the things that are eternal that I feel the best about.
9: Which title are you the most proud of?
10: Dad. That's the one I treasure, being dad. Everything else comes and goes. Yeah. And that's the one I'm going back to. Dad, grandpa. Actually, my grandkids call me Popeye.
11: Todd steps away at a time of change, with Secretary of War Pete Hegseth eliminating the Army's spiritual fitness guide, and then in a historic first, calling on the Army Chief of Chaplains, Major General William Green, to retire. Most recently, Hegseth ordered chaplains to replace any rank insignia on their uniforms with religious insignia.
10: It's one of those kind of servant leader roles that we stay focused on the mission. We give leadership its due, but the mission continues. We need to focus on taking care of the souls of the service members and their families. And so we stay focused.
11: Surrounded by family, friends, and colleagues, Admiral Todd recently closed his chapter with the Navy. As he walks into what's next, Todd is confident God's not done with him yet.
10: I think he is saying to wait and to focus on family. Our family has sacrificed time away from our parents, a time away from our kids and, of course, the grandchildren. So we want to focus on them. But we also feel like we can continue to give back. So taking a knee, focus on family, and we're listening.
9: Well, here at the end of one season and the beginning of the next, is there anything else that you want to add?
10: I think the overwhelming feeling at the end of all of this is gratitude. I've had several people who will say things like, well, thank you for your service. And that's a very kind thing to say, and I'm very thankful for that. But I was really, I kind of took someone aside the other day and I said, I appreciate you saying that, but it kind of feels odd. When you follow God's call and you're so blessed by it, to have someone say, thank you for your service, you're like, no, thank you. The opportunity.
9: Well, thank you, sir, for saying yes.
10: It's been my pleasure.
8: Indeed. We'll be right back with an encouraging word for your day ahead. Stay with us.

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2: 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Annette Figueroa is here to tell us why she says this one is for real.
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7: 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Today, I invite you to join me in this simple prayer of gratitude. God, thank you for being God. You are not like man. You are perfect in all your ways. Thank you. I am so glad you are not like man. And to that prayer, may we all say amen and amen. Well, that will do it for this edition of CBN News. I just want to remind you, you can always find more of our news programs on the CBN News channel. 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That address is cbnnews.com. We'd love to know what you think about the stories you've seen here today. 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And of course, you can reach out and touch us on Facebook, Instagram, and X. We'll see you right back here, same time tomorrow. Goodbye, God bless. Thank you for watching.
8: The beginning of the gospel of Jesus Christ, the Son of God, as it is written in the prophets.
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14: I got into a serious relationship, but his family was like involved in Santeria. 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
5: Well, welcome to the 700 Club. Israeli officials are concerned the U.S. might be too eager to make a deal with Iran. Prime Minister Benjamin Netanyahu warned that his country is ready to go it alone to prevent Iran from gaining a nuclear weapon.
19: Meanwhile, the parties have nearly finalized stage one of the deal to open the Strait of Hormuz. CBN's Joshua Swanson reports from Jerusalem.
20: Iran and Oman have agreed on the parameters for a temporary 60-day shipping corridor through the Strait of Hormuz. The Iranian deputy foreign minister says negotiations are nearly complete.
21: We have made significant progress in our discussion with Oman, and this progress is on the verge of being finalized.
20: Under the proposal, inbound vessels would coordinate with Iran, while outbound traffic would be managed by Oman. Iran says the strait will not fully reopen until the United States lifts its naval blockade and ends attacks on Iranian ports. President Trump says a deal could come at any moment, calling it Iran's last chance. But there are reports Israeli officials are concerned Washington is pursuing an agreement at almost any cost. Prime Minister Benjamin Netanyahu signaled Wednesday that Israel is prepared to act alone after a post by Israeli media reported that Iran's Revolutionary Guards commander admitted they're pursuing a nuclear weapon.
22: Today we heard the commander of the Revolutionary Guards explicitly declare Iran's intention to continue developing nuclear weapons. Well, I'm also determined to continue preventing Iran from possessing nuclear weapons.
20: Meanwhile, another front is heating up in the Red Sea.
23: The Yemeni armed forces were able to target the Saudi oil tanker Wafa in the northern Red Sea, off the coast of Yanbu, with a number of ballistic missiles.
20: This is the eighth vessel targeted by the Houthis since the blockade began on July 22nd. Meanwhile, in Rome, Israel-Lebanon peace talks were cut short as the IDF launched precision strikes against Hezbollah targets, citing a ceasefire violation. Overnight, Israel also announced two soldiers were killed and four seriously wounded during operations in southern Lebanon. Back in the United States, progressive Abdul El-Sayed won Michigan's Democratic Senate primary, a victory many see as another sign of the Democratic Party's growing shift toward the pro-Palestinian, anti-Israel movement. President Trump had this to say in a speech in Las Vegas last night.
24: He doesn't love Israel. He doesn't love Jewish people. He hates them.
20: El-Sayed has criticized Israel's military action in Gaza and wants to cut off U.S. military aid to the Jewish state. Joshua Swanson, CBN News, Jerusalem.
5: Well, I think politics in the United States is driving the negotiations with Iran. Yes, indeed, the administration is eager to make a deal because they're very concerned about the midterm elections. I hope it doesn't drive us into a bad deal, and I hope that in our generation we finally say no more. It's high time that this regime of terror is no longer in charge of all of those resources and the funding they have given to Hezbollah and to Hamas and to the Houthis is the prime source of terrorism in the Middle East and throughout the world. Let's recognize that and have the political will to see it through. In other news, a Senate hearing has put the spotlight on the Muslim Brotherhood and their activities in America. Efrem Graham has that story and more from the CBN newsroom. Efrem?
7: Gordon, a top Republican senator says the threat goes far beyond terrorism overseas. One witness said the group is prepared to spend decades pursuing its campaign of influence in the United States. George Thomas has the details.
25: Good afternoon. This hearing is called to order.
26: The warning came from Capitol Hill. Senator Ted Cruz says the Muslim Brotherhood is a threat inside the United States.
25: The Brotherhood's work in America was, quote, a grand jihad in eliminating and destroying the Western civilization from within and sabotaging its miserable house by their hands and the hands of the believers.
26: Cruz chaired a Senate Judiciary Subcommittee hearing Wednesday titled Hidden in Plain Sight, Confronting the Muslim Brotherhood Network in America.
25: The Muslim Brotherhood spawned Hamas, influenced the ideology of Al-Qaeda and gave rise to multiple terrorist organizations.
26: The group's influence extends beyond terrorism. A report by the Institute for the Study of Global Antisemitism and Policy alleges the Muslim Brotherhood has spent decades building influence inside America. According to their findings, the group has a 100-year plan to influence U.S. institutions, a strategy to infiltrate the U.S. government, schools, and civil rights groups. A network that maintains ties to foreign governments, including Qatar, and shared Islamist ideological goals with extremist groups such as ISIS and Al-Qaeda.
25: Do you swear that the testimony you're about to give before this subcommittee...
26: Witnesses appearing before the committee highlighted what they described as the dangers posed by the Brotherhood.
0: The individuals within this network do not have a deadline. If it takes them 100 years to achieve this goal, they will steadily pursue it.
26: The hearing comes as the Trump administration steps up its crackdown on individuals and organizations tied to the Muslim Brotherhood or Hamas. In January, the administration designated the Egyptian and Lebanese branches of the Muslim Brotherhood as terrorist organizations. Last month, the Treasury Department sanctioned a senior Muslim Brotherhood official and three others over alleged Hamas financing.
1: The Muslim Brotherhood told us who they are. They told us that they wanted to infiltrate American universities, media outlets, and research centers, and that is exactly what they've done. They teach our kids that 9/11 was our fault. They legitimize terrorism as justified resistance, and they abuse our legal process so that those who seek to expose them for who they really are, Muslims included, are silenced.
26: U.S. officials have also accused the group of using charities in America to raise money for Hamas while moving funds through underground financial networks.
2: Founded in Egypt by Hassan al-Banna in 1928, from its very beginning, the Muslim Brotherhood has operated as a clandestine organization which engages in the creation of public front groups, cultivates agents of influence, seeks control over religious institutions, and engages in acts of political subversion, as well as creating deniable sub-organizations devoted to terrorism, all in pursuit of their ultimate goal, the overthrow of governments and the reestablishment of a worldwide caliphate operating under Islamic law.
26: Cruz was the only senator in attendance. Democrats boycotted the hearing, calling it a political creep show and accusing Republicans of unfairly targeting Muslim Americans. George Thomas, CBN News.
7: We're updating you now about the rash of cyber attacks on water systems across the country. Intelligence officials suspect Iran is behind the effort. Hackers targeted utilities in more than a dozen states last week, including drinking water and wastewater facilities. The attack affected operational technology such as automated controls and communications equipment. In some cases, workers turned to manual controls and backup systems to keep operations running. One site in Utah recorded nearly 500 attempts to break in from Iran-linked IP addresses. Every attempt was blocked. Another artificial intelligence model has gone off the reservation. It happened during testing of Anthropic and OpenAI models by Britain's AI Security Institute. CNN reports Anthropic's latest design created fake identities and tried to deceive people into planning malicious code. The Institute said lower guardrails were in place for testing, adding, "This is the first time AISI has seen deception of this severity that was targeted at a real person unprompted in the real world. It is the most recent in a series of incidents that has spurred more calls for government regulation of artificial intelligence." Emerging health technologies like robots and artificial intelligence could improve the lives of countless patients in the near future. Medical reporter Lori Johnson shows us two breakthroughs in the testing phase already offering a great deal of hope.
3: These humanoid robotic surgeons successfully completed two gallbladder removal procedures on pigs at UC San Diego. Although operated remotely by a human surgeon just feet away, it could potentially be done from miles away for surgeries in rural areas, battlefields, and even space.
4: You can imagine this device being deployed on a ship, in a village somewhere, in a

0: surgical assistance, by handling tools and cleaning up, easing hospital staff shortages.
1: Another stunning breakthrough, still in the testing phase, uses artificial intelligence to offer new hope to victims of paralysis.
0: Like Keith Thomas, who lost feeling and the ability to move from the chest down after a diving accident years ago. Now he can feed himself, lift his arms, scratch his face, and perhaps best of all, feel the touch of a loved one.
2: It's unreal, because I haven't felt that in 3 years.
0: He participated in a successful double neural bypass trial conducted at New York's Feinstein Institutes for Medical Research. Doctors implanted 5 microchips in Keith's brain that use AI to read his intent to move, then send those messages to his muscles.
3: There are signals from his motor area responsible for movement going to the computer, and signals from the computer are going back to different stimulation points in his body, brain, and spinal cord. And the goal is to restore movement and the sense of touch in a lasting way.
0: In addition to patients suffering from paralysis, this procedure could help stroke victims as well. Both the humanoid robotic surgeon and AI neural bypass need more study before they become available to the general public. Lori Johnson, CBN News.
4: Amazing technology happening amazingly fast. Gordon?
5: It's incredible, the new medical miracles. Just imagine a stroke patient or a paralyzed patient being able to gain mobility again. What a wonderful thing. But do I want a robot operating on me? Probably not just yet, but we'll see if this continues to develop at the rapid pace it's developing. We could see it very soon throughout all diagnostic and all procedures that there will be some kind of machine intelligence or machine doing the delicate work, and that is definitely a brave new world. Terry?
6: Well, still ahead, a walking miracle. This man was hit by a speeding car. Doctors thought they'd have to amputate both his legs. Watch how the power of prayer helped this man make a full recovery. That's up later. And then also ahead, we pay tribute to Operation Blessing Philippines. See how this ministry has been bringing hope and healing to people in crisis across the country and around the world for 3 decades. That's next.
7: Boys and girls all over the world are being abused and tortured.
8: The worst moments of these children's lives, they're being videotaped and they're being shared with other offenders all over the world.
7: Many people would refer to this as CSAM, child sexual abuse material.
8: They are suffering and they don't think that anyone is coming to help them. But we can. We can build that army and we can go get them.
7: Give monthly and fuel the fight all year long.
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5: 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Lucille Talusan reports on the lives that have been transformed and the challenges that lie ahead.
13: In 1996, Operation Blessing Philippines began with a mission to bring help and healing and God's hope to people facing disaster, poverty, and crisis. 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
1: Beyond emergency relief, Operation Blessing helps families rebuild through sustainable livelihood programs. From supporting Muslim women after the Marawi siege to providing boats for fishermen affected by a volcanic eruption. The organization also transforms lives through educational scholarships and life-changing surgeries, restoring smiles to children with cleft lips, mobility to those with clubfoot, and sight to children with cataracts.
2: Thank you, Operation Blessing!
1: After Super Typhoon Haiyan, families received homes through the Community of Hope Project, along with opportunities to rebuild their future.
3: We are giving a hand up, not just a handout. Meaning, we're not just giving relief. We're not just giving food for the day. We are after long-term transformation, and we are equipping the families so they will become sustainable.
1: That commitment has earned the trust of government agencies and humanitarian partners.
0: The Operation Blessing Foundation is always there whenever it is called or whenever it is needed by the people. They were the recipient of the Best NGO Award coming from the Armed Forces of the Philippines.
1: Operation Blessing Philippines has also taken its mission across the border, responding to major disasters in Turkey, Indonesia, Guam, Taiwan, Saipan, Afghanistan, Iraq, and Ukraine. International leaders say the Filipino team has become a model for humanitarian response.
4: Operation Blessing Philippines has been key for us to grow and to understand how to be efficient. In Turkey, we set up the camp, our base of operations, and we have the clinic there. But people, they were not coming, you know? So I remember the doctors from the Filipino team, it's like, we just grab backpacks and we go to them. They don't come to us. The same day, that afternoon, and they were like, you know, we took care of 180-something patients.
1: That same compassion reached Israel with help for displaced families and Holocaust survivors following the October 7 attacks.
5: Yeah, Operation Blessing is giving hope. Hope to people in the most terrible time of their life. It's healing to the soul. It provides people dignity, and it provides them compassion, which is something so unique to the Filipinos.
6: This special evening is a tribute to the donors, partners, and volunteers of Operation Blessing, whose generosity and faith have made 30 years of ministry possible. Together, they look forward to continuing the mission of bringing Christ-centered help, hope, and lasting change to those who need it most.
1: Lucille Talusan, CBN News, Manila.
7: I still remember the beginnings of Operation Blessing Philippines all the way back in 1996. I was there with my family, started CBN Asia, then Asian Center for Missions, and then in 1996, Operation Blessing Philippines. We had a grand staff of two people, and Joel Lachica and Jenny Reyes were part of that, and then we pulled off one of the biggest medical missions in the history of Operation Blessing. And looking back, what a miracle and what an outlandish goal we had. And it just recruited 450 doctors and nurses to volunteer. We did orthopedic surgeries, cataract surgeries, 20 different medical missions throughout the islands of the Philippines. And then our first overseas missions into Xiamen, China. All of this, just miracle after miracle after miracle, and to see the faithfulness of the Lord, that from that tiny little seed of just two people and a single office and a desk, to see it grow to now it's an international ministry, reaching out to countries around the world in disaster relief. It's truly incredible. And thanks to you. If you're a member of the 700 Club, in those beginning days, it was the support from the 700 Club that made it possible to have CBN Asia. From that grew these other ministries, and it's that faithful support over 30 years that has led to this incredible growth. Now, is 80% of the funding for Operation Blessing Philippines, is that coming from the Philippines? The answer is yes. They're very successful at fundraising right there in their own backyard, but it's the support from donors just like you that have really made the difference. So thank you. If you want to be a part of Operation Blessing, it's real simple. Just pick up a phone and call us. 1-800-700-7000. Say, I want to be a part. You're celebrating 30 years. You've proved your resilience, and I want to be a part moving forward. So if that's you, call us. 1-800-700-7000. Just say, I want to join the 700 Club. A portion of every gift you give goes into the work of Operation Blessing here at home and all around the world. Terry?
8: Well, coming up next, a little boy along with his dog, waiting for God to answer his prayers. Discover the real life story behind this brand new children's book. The author of The Waiting Tree joins us right after this.
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10: Friend, do you remember when it felt good to withdraw your cash from the bank to expand a business, go on vacation, or buy a new car? Well, today, withdrawing your own cash has become a very risky business, according to The Secret War, a shocking new research report. I just read it. And folks, I was amazed to learn why banks are now required to spy on us for the government and then report any suspicious or unusual behavior. I suggest you get The Secret War free. Just call the number on the screen, no charge, from the folks at Swiss America, and get this. Did you know simply spending cash today may be enough to have you branded as a potential criminal? That's right. The new war on cash is really a war against all freedom-loving Americans. The secret war is yours free, so call the number on the screen and you can tell them Pat Boone gave you the number.
8: Waiting. Well, no one likes it, especially if you're in a season of pain and suffering. Christina Thorson has been waiting for 7 years for her 9-year-old son to be healed. In the midst of her family's ongoing suffering, she wrote a beautiful book called The Waiting Tree, and she's with us now. Welcome to the 700 Club. It's great to have you with us, Christina.
11: Thank you so much for having me.
8: So tell us a little bit about Hudson, your son. This all started when he was out of the blue. It just came when he was 2 years old, and what was he experiencing?
11: Exactly. He was just 2 years old, just a little toddler, and he would wake up in the middle of the night, and he would have these excruciating headaches. And that would cause vomiting, he couldn't walk from, and it would just happen every 3 months. Every 3 months, it started being a pattern, and we didn't know what it was. And we've seen doctors all across the country, some of the top doctors in the nation, and there were just no answers. A lot of people try to make, you know, guesses and treatment plans, but none of it worked. And it's just happened every 3 months, and, you know, they're excruciating pain, and they always happen from the middle of the night.
8: That's interesting, isn't it? You know, I think medicine can do so much, but there are limitations. It's hard to wait when there are some answers and you're waiting for the answers to work, but you've had no answers to the why behind this. This has been a long time for you, 7 years. How has that changed you?
11: It changed us in every way. It has, at first, of course, we were just searching for answers, or I especially would.
8: Somebody tell us, yes.
11: Tell us what it is. I would just start, you know, I think I was just praying so hard for an answer that I was just seeking his hand more than seeking his face.
8: Yes.
11: You know, And once I started seeking his face and just surrendering it to him, just giving it all to him, and Lord, you know, you have the answers.
8: Yes.
11: You know everything. And so once that full surrender had happened after that, it just had deepened our faith so drastically that challenges just had become easier.
8: So, Christina, there's a deepening of faith for certain, and I love what you're saying about seeking his face, not just his hand. How do you hang on to hope when for 7 years you haven't seen it stop and nobody's been able to give you a name of something or even a medication that works? How do you hang on to hope in the middle of that?
11: He is our hope. He is 100% our hope. And we just turn to him. We lean into him. We worship during the storms. Mm. We put on in the middle of the night when it happens. My husband and I, you know, we just kneel on the floor and just hold him until it passes. And we pray. We pray our hearts out. And honestly, that's the answer to everything. Just seek him, but seek him with all your might and soul and just surrender it to him and put it in his hand. He will, like, he knows you. He knows his ways are bigger than your ways. You know, he knows
8: not
11: it all.
8: Understandable. He's, yes. Yeah.
11: Exactly.
8: You know, the scripture says that he will take what the enemy is meant for evil and work it to good. And out of this time of waiting has come this book you've written called The Waiting Tree, which is, there's something just very sweet about this. Very true, very rich, but very sweet. What made you decide to write this book?
11: You know, I wrote this book in the middle of one of Hudson's hospital stays at like 2 a.m. And I was just reading the scripture that has helped us throughout the years, and it just flew. I think it was very much Holy Spirit written. I'm not a writer by any means. He had given me the words, so I jotted it down, and couple days later, I felt the courage to read it to my husband and my son just to see what they think. And they loved it. Hudson said, Mommy, this brings so much comfort to my heart. Maybe this would comfort other children too. We should make this a book.
8: Yeah.
11: And that's where it started.
8: Well, it's very hard to explain to children
11: the
8: power of God, the majesty of God, and the significance of waiting seasons. How has all of this impacted Hudson?
11: Oh, it impacted him tremendously. His maturity for such a young age.
8: I'm sure.
11: Spiritually, because he's still a mischievous boy. But spiritually,
8: in a good way.
11: He's wonderful. He's just the best. But it had impacted him so much. He had shown me that what childlike faith is. Mm. You know, in the middle of an episode, he would just say, Mommy, I'll be fine. He's with me. Don't worry. It's going to be okay.
8: Yeah.
11: And he's just so strong, and the courage he has completely changed me as a mom, but as a person and as a Christian. You know, he challenged me through all of this.
8: Well, and when our children are hurting, something in us knows we have to rise up above the situation.
11: Exactly.
8: But, you know, there are so many people, I mean, grown-ups and children who are in waiting seasons, and it's not always medical. You know, sometimes it's something else that we need. But I love what you've put at the end of your book, and let's just talk about that for a minute, because, you know, sometimes people can say, you know, well, okay, that's your story. But but you talk about growing with God, the waiting tree challenge. Talk about that, the things that you say, here are some things you can do in the midst of your wait.
11: Yeah, so I wanted to just add a little something at the end. I added a prayer and just something that they can apply, especially children. You know, like, okay, like you said, they read the book, but what's next?
8: What's next?
11: What can we do? And so these are just some things they can do to help pass the waiting period. You know, they can make a prayer jar and just write down their prayer. But I had written in there, like, make sure you also write down everything you're thankful for, because God is so good, even in the waiting. Nothing is ever wasted. He's so good. He will, you know, build your character, and there will be blessings. Each day you will find so many blessings. So write them down. Don't just ask, but focus on those blessings. And
8: I love all of that. You've got the prayer jar, planting a seed of hope, encouraging someone else, worship while you wait, remember God's faithfulness. How is Hudson today?
11: He's great. He's currently at the beach having fun. He's a very healthy young man. He loves Jesus. And, you know, between these episodes, he's a perfectly healthy child,
8: so
11: an active boy. And He's just, yeah, he's wonderful. Thank you for asking.
8: Yes. Well, it's a wonderful book that has come out of your pain, his pain, the weight. You know, sometimes we know God uses it all, but sometimes it can feel so lonely in the middle of it. I want to say the name of the book is, it's charming, The Waiting Tree, and it's filled with wonderful illustrations as well. It's available. So thank you for being with us, Christina.
11: Thank you so much for having me.
8: Bring hope to lots of people.
11: Thank you.
8: Mm-hmm. Gordon?
7: Well, coming up, only one pulse in this man's feet. If he didn't have two pulses by morning, doctors were going to amputate his legs. Watch how this news sent his wife into action and see how her prayers were answered overnight. Then Terry and I will be praying for you. 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
15: Welcome back to the 700 Club for this CBN News Break. The Federal Aviation Administration is investigating an incident involving President Trump's helicopter. Early this week, a commercial jet took off from Reagan National just before Marine One lifted off from the White House with the president on board. The two came within 500 feet of one another, a violation of FAA rules. The airport is supposed to hold all aircraft when Marine One is in the airspace. The tower crew apparently did not hear a 3-minute warning given by the pilots. A big discovery involving one of the greatest saints in history. A professor of Latin found two unknown sermons of St. Augustine on a manuscript that has now been authenticated by scholars. The sermons explore the Old Testament story of King Saul consulting with the Witch of Endor before battle against the Philippines. The professor is working to publish the sermons. St. Augustine is regarded as one of Christianity's most important church fathers in history. I want to remind you, you can always get the latest from CBN News by going to our website. It's cbnnews.com. Gordon and Terry are back with more of today's 700 Club. It's coming up right after this.
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7: Well, hundreds of millions of viewers across 143 countries watched CBN's Superbook just last year. John Sen, a Muslim in Indonesia, was one of them. He watched the episode about the birth of Jesus. And when he did, a dream he had about a man in white finally made sense to him.
25: 9-year-old John Sen was born to a Buddhist dad and a Muslim mother. He decided to become a Muslim.
26: I chose to follow my mom's beliefs because I feel closer to her. As a Muslim, I prayed 5 times a day. I also fasted and went to the mosque and learned the Quran by myself.
25: One night, John Sen had a dream.
26: In the dream, I was in a white room. Suddenly, from above, I saw a figure. I didn't know who it was. He was wearing a white robe. I bowed my head. When I backed up, he came and took my hand and lifted me up.
25: John Sen kept the dream to himself. He searched the internet to see if this was Jesus, a figure he'd learned about in school. That's when he found CBN Indonesia's Superbook channel on YouTube.
26: The story I watched that day was about the birth of Jesus. The baby was like a lamb, bright and shining. From there, I thought, if he's just an ordinary child, there's no way angels would bow to him.
25: After watching the episode, Johnson said he prayed.
26: After watching, I said, Jesus, please forgive me for my sins. I invite you to come into my life. After I prayed, I felt peace.
25: His interest in Christianity grew. Then he told his mom he wanted to go to church.
27: When he told me about his dream, I was shocked. Because at school and our neighborhood, they are no Christian.
25: Even though she was shocked, Anita said she also had a dream years earlier.
27: In that dream, I was like sitting at church and prayed, and I just felt peace. Finally, I told my parents about my dream. I argued, but they didn't allow me to become a Christian.
25: Wanting to help her son, but not knowing how, she searched the internet. She found the CBN Indonesia Prayer Center number and called. During that call, Anita prayed to become a Christian, just like her son.
27: I prayed to surrender my life to Jesus and invited him to be my Lord and Savior. As I prayed, my heart felt calmer and more peaceful.
25: CBN then helped them to find a church. John Sen said he shared Superbook episodes with his siblings, and they are now Christians too. He said he's praying for his dad to come to faith soon.
26: Thank you to Superbook and everyone who supports Superbook for little children like me.
27: If God has set his way for us, then nothing is impossible for him.
26: Through CBN Superbook, My family and I have come to faith in Jesus. May God bless you.
7: Well, that God bless you goes to you. If you're a donor to CBN, if you've been participating in Superbook, you've been participating in one of the greatest tools of evangelism that CBN has ever created. But so many different pieces had to come together for that salvation story to come true. And it reminds me of the Ethiopian riding along and reading from the book of Isaiah and wondering, what does this mean? He needed someone to come alongside him and explain the scriptures and to show him this is what it means. So here's a little boy. Both he and his mother have dreams. So God is visiting them in dreams and visions. But they needed someone to explain it. The little boy sees a cartoon, an animation, a story from the Bible, the story of the birth of Jesus and what happened, what Scripture describes, and that being visually there for him to see. And he goes, well, that is what I'm dreaming. That's what this is all about. If I can pray to Jesus, I can get an answer. And then he gets his answer, and then he talks to his mother. His mother finds our phone center and calls it. All of those pieces had to be in place and be in place over time for that great miracle to happen. And you were part of it if you're giving to the 700 Club. I've been gripped that we need to finish the Great Commission, and we have the ability now to do it in our generation. We have the technology, we have the capability, we have the media that we need. What we need is to make sure it's in every language, and every tribe, every tongue can see the great stories of the Bible. So I've established a Great Commission Fund that's a new fund for CBN, a new opportunity to help CBN share the gospel through Superbook, through the phone centers, through the local programs. We're strengthening local churches, making disciples wherever God opens the door around the world. Most of us can't travel to these places. Most of us will never go to Indonesia. But together, we can send the hope of Jesus Christ to those who have never heard it. We can equip believers, transform lives through the power of the gospel. So, join with us today. This Great Commission Fund will help CBN respond to ministry opportunities around the world. Right now, our target is Brazil and Japan. In Brazil, the unreached tribal groups along the Amazon River. In Japan, 99% of the population is not Christian. We want to preach the good news to them. We're going to take the income from this Great Commission Fund and do that long term. 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How do we get it throughout Africa, throughout Latin America? 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Terry?
8: Well, coming up, first responders thought his accident was unsurvivable. Yet this man lived on through 27 surgeries on the road to total recovery. Meet the miracle man when we come back. And then Gordon and I will be praying for you, so stay with us.
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7: Well, doctors were calling Kevin the miracle man just for making it to the hospital alive. Even so, his life was still very much in jeopardy. The good news, another miracle was on the way.
1: I get a call from my husband's HR department, and she said, "Miss Smith, are you sitting in a quiet place? Your husband's been ran over and is in critical condition, and you need to get here as soon as possible."
3: May 10th, 2023. Kevin Smith was nearly finished with his job delivering cars in Baton Rouge, Louisiana, when suddenly he was struck by a speeding vehicle. Four off-duty firemen happened to be nearby and immediately began helping Kevin.
4: Went out there and immediately found Kevin laying on the ground in obvious distress. I did not feel that he was going to survive. I knew that he was very critical, and if we did not quickly get him transported to the hospital, it was not going to be survivable.
3: More emergency responders arrived and worked to keep Kevin alive. After a chest tube was inserted to inflate a collapsed lung, he was transported to the nearest trauma center. By now, Kevin's wife, Tuesday, was on her way from their home in Tennessee to Baton Rouge.
1: It took me 11 hours to get to where he was. Meanwhile, they're calling me, telling me they're doing surgeries and to get there as soon as possible. So, I mean, I'm freaking out. When I finally got to the hospital and I saw him, I was very scared. I laid hands on him and told him, I'm here with you, I'm praying with you.
3: By the time she arrived at the hospital, doctors had stabilized Kevin. They were amazed he was still alive, considering the severity of his injuries.
1: The doctors kept calling him Miracle Man from the moment that I got there that night. They said, "I know that you're in shock right now, but your husband really is a miracle. We said we have no idea how his head didn't get injured and no internal damage, and he didn't even have a bruise on his belly."
3: Although he was stable, Kevin's legs were still in jeopardy. Both were severely damaged, and very little blood flow was circulating in them.
4: Looking at the damage that was done to his lower extremities, I was 100% believing that he was going to lose his legs. I did not think that he was going to be able to walk again.
1: I noticed they kept checking his feet, and I'm like, what's going on right now? And they said, "Well, he only has one pulse in both of his feet, and if he doesn't have two pulses by in the morning, that they're going to have to remove his legs." Immediately, I said, "That's not going to happen." I asked God, "Lord, I am so tired. I really don't even know what to pray. You're going to have to help me."
3: All night, Tuesday prayed, thanked God, and praised him for saving Kevin's life.
1: 6:30 in the morning, they were checking his feet. They said, "He's got two pulses in both of his feet, so we don't have to remove his leg today." So,
3: Kevin's ordeal was far from over. He would endure 25 surgeries over the 57 days he was in the hospital. The prayers and financial support of family and friends carried the couple through those dark months.
5: We would have good days and we would have bad days. A surgery every other day, and it gets to be 20 to 23. And yeah, there were days and I just had to keep going back to trusting God, believing God, trusting God, believing God.
1: You know, we lived in a hospital for over 4 months. In my mind, I just zeroed in to God and laser focused on his word, because I knew my husband needed me to intercede for him. Robin, the first responder, said, "I normally never come up to the hospital, but I cannot get your husband out of my mind, and I wanted to come up and pray with your husband."
4: Being able to see him for the first time and seeing that he was actually alive and seeing how well he was doing, I still feared that he was not going to be able to walk again, and I think that he was under the impression that he was not going to be able to walk again. And being able to sit there and pray with him, be able to say, "Hey, look, God's got you."
3: Nearly 3 months after the accident, the Smiths returned home to Tennessee. His family and friends continued to pray for Kevin's healing. He worked through his physical therapy, determined to walk again. 1 year later, he did.
1: Seeing him walk again, it was one of the happiest days of my whole life. I think it surprised the doctors and everybody. They just couldn't believe it. They're just like, "He's doing far better than we could ever imagine that we thought that he would do." It was amazing.
5: A lot of times people pray, and especially when it comes to healing, and sometimes it's instant and they're immediately healed and it's a miracle. But when it's not and it's a process and it takes a while, my takeaway is just keep your trust in God, stay in his word.
4: You know, God worked a miracle in him. God really touched him and proved that It doesn't matter what you see. It's all in God's plan.
3: Kevin is a walking testament to God's healing power. He and Tuesday are grateful for every moment they have together, and that God is still performing miracles today.
1: I'm just thankful God gave us another chance, that he's healed and he's getting better every day still.
5: It is a miracle to survive getting hit by a car. I'm thankful that they actually said that out loud and they would say it in a positive manner. It really helped me. It finally sunk in that, like, well, God, I am a miracle, man. I'm a miracle. Just keep believing, because with God, all things are possible, and he can do it, and he is the healer and the God of miracles.
7: And he will be the God of miracles for you. What he's done for others, he can and he will do for you if you just approach him the same way. I believe firmly, if we follow what the Bible tells us to do, if we do what people did in Bible days, we will get the same results. In Bible days, people said, if I can just get to Jesus, if I can just touch the hem of his garment, if I can get my paralyzed friend lowered from the roof to be at his feet, if I can be blind Bartimaeus waiting by the road, and when I hear he's passing by, cry out, Son of David, have mercy on me. If we just follow those same principles. Now, in each one of those cases in the Bible, they did what Tuesday, Kevin's wife, she was in a obviously difficult place. You have doctors telling you, if we don't get a second pulse, we are going to have to take his legs. And so she goes in. She's tired. She's obviously stressed. It's obviously traumatic. She doesn't know what to do. And so her prayer is a wonderful key. God, I don't know how to pray. I don't know what to do. And she walks into a great promise that the Apostle Paul laid down for all of us. It's for you, too. It's in Romans chapter 8. And he says quite clearly, we do not know how to pray. This is the Apostle Paul talking about. He's the one who's schooled in Jewish prayer. He's the one who's memorized the Torah. He's the one who's one of the foremost biblical scholars of all time. He says, we do not know how to pray, but the Spirit gives intercession for us. And it's in that confession, I don't know how, but Lord, you can help me. The Spirit can help me. When we think we've got this, that we're in charge and we know what to do, all of those things, it's in confessing your weakness that his strength is made perfect. So today we're going to do that. We're going to confess, just as Tuesday confessed, Lord, I do not know how to pray. Just as the father of a demon-possessed boy, Lord, I believe, help my unbelief. These confessions of our weakness and our abandonment to him, it allows his power to flow through us. The Spirit will intercede. And if that is happening in your life, you're going to get a miracle. Now, before we pray, we want to encourage you. Here's Thomas, who wrote in by email. This is Thomas from California. Monday, August 27th, which I guess July, the graphic is wrong. July 27th. Graphic's right, my copy is wrong. Terry was praying. She called out that God was healing balance issues, and I said, that's me. I stood up praising God. I've been battling this for weeks. I rode my e-bike the same day. So you must have balance if you're doing that. To God be the glory. What do you have?
8: Well, this is Becky. She lives in Mount Washington, Kentucky. She endured intense pain from what she believed was another diverticulitis attack. Her doctor had warned her that another flare-up would likely require surgery. She cried out to God for healing as she was watching this program. And then, Gordon, you shared this word of knowledge. There's someone with extreme diverticulitis, and you're in pain right now. In the name of Jesus, may everything in your intestines be unwound. May everything be processed normally. Be pain-free now. Be obstruction-free now in Jesus' name. At that exact moment, the prayer was spoken. All of Becky's pain disappeared completely. It has not returned, and she gives all glory to Jesus.
7: Praise the Lord.
8: Amen.
7: Hallelujah. Let's pray, and let's believe God, and let's ask his help for whatever your need is. He wants to heal. He wants to deliver. He wants to save. We don't have to argue with him. We don't have to convince him. We don't have to bargain with him. We just have to receive it. Let's be like little children. Let's believe Daddy, and he'll do all the rest. Lord, we come to you. We come to you as little children, confessing we don't even know how to pray. We don't even know what to ask for. We don't even know how to ask. But Lord, you are willing to help us in our weakness. So Lord, we believe, help our unbelief. Enable us to come into that presence. Enable us to come to you and receive the answer to every human need. Let our hearts turn, let our eyes be open, let our ears be open to hear your healing voice and what you want to do in the world today. Be with us now, for we ask it in Jesus' name. There's someone, you also are suffering with diverticulitis. You heard that wonderful miracle story, and you're saying, say it. Say diverticulitis, so I'm saying it for you. Be healed. And that pain just left you now, in Jesus' name. Terry?
8: You know, there's someone else. You have a chronic liver condition. I mean, you've been in test groups. You've taken all kinds of medication. Nothing seems to do the trick. God's healing you right now from your liver condition. Receive that and begin to thank him and praise him.
7: There's several people being healed from cataracts and cloudiness in your vision and, you know, the halos at night and all of the symptoms of it. In the name of Jesus, be healed, and may your sight be fully restored. May it be 20/20 once again. Be healed now in Jesus' name.
8: Yeah, there's someone else. You have an issue with swallowing. I'm not sure if that's whether it's in your throat or your esophagus or what it might be, but God's clearing that up for you right now. You're just not going to have that lump there when you try to swallow something. You're not going to have trouble eating anymore. In Jesus' name, be set free.
7: Someone else diagnosed with glaucoma, and it's a particular problem in your right eye. God's healed you and restored you now. In Jesus' name, amen and amen. If you've been healed, let us know. 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
12: 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Now, on today's show, we are starting with an interview with Christopher Fenton. He's a Hollywood producer on a mission to inspire American-made projects. Let's welcome him here to Newsmakers to break it all down. You have spent years in Hollywood, and you spent years at one point trying to kind of bring business and American studios into China. And I want to talk through, you have a very different view on it now than you did then. There's the financial aspects of what changed your mind on this, I think, obviously. But then there are other factors, right? Like some of the other big concerns that you might have, you know, in terms of maybe censoring and those sorts of things. Can you talk about some of that? Because that's the other piece of this, right? You have a government because of the nature of who China is and what they do. You know, great, they're a big financial power for the world, but there's a lot of restriction of rights. There's a lot they won't tolerate. So talk a little bit about some of the other issues that also convinced you that this was not the right way to go.
13: Well, it's a fantastic question. In fact, I wrote a book on it, which was easy to do once you have 20/20 hindsight on the issue. But the thought was the more products and services we could get in that country, the better, no matter what it took to get them in. So it was like an ends justifies the mean plan. And on top of it, yes, there was capitalism to gain out of it, but we did have that higher calling. I would say 99% of us enjoyed the colorful aspects of the business between the two nations, and we felt like we were doing something great for the United States and overall for the world. And it was also a lucrative career to have. I would say the other 1% was very willing to sell out the soul of America to make a buck. But for the most part, we were under this other higher mission. And part of that for Beijing in the entertainment content space was to placate them and their directives in terms of messaging and narrative, the way they wanted their system of government presented to their own people to essentially make that 1.3 billion people just happy enough that they don't revolt and have another Tiananmen Square incident like June 4, 1989. But then on top of it, they really wanted to use our, essentially, they saw it as a propaganda engine in the West, this Hollywood content ecosystem, to essentially take and trumpet their messaging and narratives around the world. And what I mean by that is as simple as, say, a movie Looper, which I was a producer on, which involved Joseph Gordon-Levitt and Bruce Willis. And it was a time travel movie. And in that script, the script we fell in love with by Rian Johnson, who wrote the Knives Out franchises, done Star Wars movies, et cetera, he had the future take place in France because that was where the utopian society was to be. That was where Bruce Willis, as a younger character played by Joseph Gordon-Levitt, wanted to live 40 years in the future. But Beijing said, if you want access to our market, you need to change your time travel story to one where China is the utopian place to live, where the weight of the world is shifting. And if you change the plot to be where everybody wants to be someday is China, we'll let you have that movie in. So we actually completely changed the script, completely changed the narrative to be pro-Beijing, pro-China in order to get access to that market. It gave us a top 10 movie that year in the market, and no one else in the world noticed the fact that they were digesting propaganda from what was a pretty good movie.
12: How frequent is that dynamic in your perspective? I know that's a hard question to answer, but I'm curious what you would say.
13: Well, in the movie business itself, I mean, it is abating, mainly because the golden goose of China is sort of cooked right now. But you see it in all other businesses, whether it's, you know, Elon Musk not able to talk ill about issues that he's having with Beijing in terms of maybe investigations they're doing on in terms of their Teslas and accidents they have so they can get access to his designs and his IP, or areas where he's noticing tech theft blatantly occur, which is ending up in cars like the BYD models, or JP Morgan and Jamie Dimon getting accosted and scolded for saying certain assets that they thought in the market were too risky to invest in, or various firms like the Mintz Group or Bain or McKinsey getting scolded or offices raided for things that they're doing to diligence companies or various other entities on behalf of their clients in the market. You even see with airlines and hotels where they're not allowed to actually show Taiwan on a map. It has to be part of the same color and the same border as mainland China. So this kind of propaganda, this kind of messaging, this kind of control over narrative globally is across all industries. So yes, entertainment business is sort of the easiest one to see because we tell stories that propel that narrative and messaging from Beijing, but it's happening in all industries in the way they're throttled on certain things they can say or the things that they really might not want to say or things that they need to trumpet are amplified and they're pushed to amplify.
12: Well, I so appreciate you coming on, breaking this all down for us. Thanks for your time today.
13: Yeah, thanks so much for having me, Billy.
12: You can check out Fenton's new film, Bad Counselors, at badcounselors.com. We'll be right back with more Newsmakers in a moment.
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12: Welcome back to Newsmakers. Next up, Päivi Räsänen, a member of Finland's parliament, explains the latest shocking development in her case after she was found guilty over sharing her religious beliefs. Let's welcome her here to Newsmakers to break it all down. Well, thank you, as always, for joining me. There's always an update, I feel like, in your story, and it's always a shocking update. And, you know, for those who don't know, you have spent the last number of years now in a battle over a tweet and a pamphlet that you wrote and an interview that you did talking about your Christian views on marriage. And, you know, we'll talk a little bit about that in a moment. But the latest development after the Supreme Court case unfolded in your country, in Finland, that found you guilty over writing this pamphlet, guilty of sharing your faith, essentially. It's been a shocking, shocking moment. I know you're appealing that case, and we'll talk about that as well. But the latest development is that you learned that your UK travel authorization was revoked. Now, explain, how did you learn that, and what does that mean exactly?
32: Yes, I was going to a conference to California, to San Diego, and before that, I learned that I have to apply for the ETA, Electronic Travel Authorization. It is nowadays they demand that. And the Bishop Juhana Pohjola, who also was convicted because of my booklet, he told me that he was cancelled, that his appeal for this ETA was cancelled. And after that, I made also the appeal. And at first, at the 17th of June, I got a positive answer. But then just 2 days before my travel, I got an email from the government of UK where they said that that my application was cancelled.

0: But I changed this return flight. But now I have the problem that I'm invited to speak in Northern Ireland next month in August in a conference about freedom of speech and freedom of faith. It is a banger worldwide missionary convention, a big conference for Christians. And now I don't know how to get there. I just today, I got to an immigration center here in Finland to give my fingerprints, and I try to get a visa. It is a little bit more difficult and more expensive, but I don't know if it is possible. They will tell in 3 weeks if I can get it.
1: This UTA, this UK travel authorization, what, because I think a lot of people probably don't know what this is and what it means. It allows you to travel within the UK. Do you have to have that authorization to be able to do that on airplanes?
0: It is like if you want to travel from Europe to US, you have the ESTA procedure. It is a similar one. And it is quite new. It was just last year when they started to demand this authorization. Though I have traveled many times to UK as a member of parliament, as a minister of interior. I have visited the parliament many times. And in fact, I'm also, I belong to a friendship group of British parliamentarians in my parliament. So I find it very, very odd that they do not want me to come there.
1: And so does this affect you traveling pretty much anywhere in the UK on airplanes? I just want to clarify, like, this impacts your ability to easily travel in the UK, and it could be permanent?
0: It is possible. I don't know yet. I don't know yet because the visa process is just now going on. I don't know what happens with that.
1: This is...
0: But I can see, and also Bishop Juhana Pohjola has noticed, his travel appeal was cancelled to go to Australia. So this conviction from the Supreme Court, it really has consequences.
1: Yeah, I mean, and that's the thing. It's impacting your life. It's impacting you're a sitting member of parliament in Finland. So people understand this. I mean, this is crazy how this has unfolded. And outside of the free speech and religious liberty pieces, and I know we only have you for one or two more minutes here, but outside of those, you now have these practical pieces of you not being able to travel as a result of this. Now, for those who don't know the story, we can't get into all the background now. We only have 2 minutes, but you were found guilty at the Supreme Court. Now, where does the case currently stand? What are you doing to fight back?
0: Yes, this case has continued already over 7 years, and it started from a Bible tweet where I took a photo from the Bible, and now I'm convicted for publishing and writing this pamphlet, this booklet, Male and Female, He Created Them. And I got this conviction last March. Before that, I was acquitted for all the charges in two courts, in district court and court of appeal. But now there was a very close vote in Supreme Court, 3-2, and I was convicted. And this has consequences to the freedom of speech and freedom of faith here in Finland. And especially I'm worried for many Christians who are now afraid, because they have written very similar views, biblical views that I have in this booklet. And they are afraid that they will be in similar process in the future. Now I'm just appealing to the European Court of Human Rights, and I'm praying that it would give a

0: good result that this ruling of the Finnish Supreme Court could be cancelled. So it would be the best solution. But I'm going to leave to appeal in just few days.
1: Okay, well, we will be praying for you on that and praying for you on this travel authorization. We appreciate you taking the time. We're going to continue to track with you on this case. It's an important one, and we thank you for continuing to speak out as it goes on.
0: Thank you so much. Thank you.
1: We'll continue to cover this story as it unfolds, and we'll be right back in just a moment with more Newsmakers.
2: I got out of my patrol car and I slip.
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1: Are miracles real? Do they happen today? Let's investigate.
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14: I wanted to be a boy one week. I wanted to be a girl next week. It was constantly like that, confusion always in my mind. I always felt like I was more in tune to femininity.
15: At 16, Tommy decided it was time to give in to those desires. Now addicted to meth, he dropped out of school and began frequenting gay chat rooms and nightclubs.
14: I had an internal knowing that it was just wrong.
15: Despite his doubts, Tommy started taking female hormones and making plans to have a sex change operation. Tommy was doing drugs with his brother and sister when he felt an oppressive, paralyzing fear.
16: Terrified, Tommy left the house and went to his mom, who had recently committed her life to Christ.
14: I had to cry out to God because I just knew in that moment that he was the only one that was able to help me. So I remember just telling him, I'm sorry of the lifestyle that I was living. I just went into this deep place of repenting and asking for forgiveness. If Jesus did it for me, he could do it for you. We all need a savior. We all come from a place of brokenness.
1: Welcome back to Newsmakers on the CBN News Channel. For our final segment, singer Ann Wilson recently joined me to discuss her faith, her life, her career, and much more. Let's welcome her here to the show. Ann Wilson, so excited to have you here. I feel like you have like 3,000 things going on right now. You've got new music coming out. You've got Stars coming out. You're on tour and you've got a new book. So we're going to hit on all those things in the next few minutes here. But what are you most excited about right now with everything you've got happening?
17: Honestly, probably the Stars Deluxe, Blue Hour Deluxe album. I'm so excited about it. This record means a lot to me. We put it out in October of last year, and it was such an incredible journey to get that album out, and then to be able to expand on that album, to put out a couple new songs, a couple features, one with Drew Baldridge, one with Cole Swindell. I'm excited about it. I love getting to put out new music, and definitely most excited about what's coming up with that.
1: I love that. I love that. And you keep a pretty crazy tour schedule. I think everybody does, like, in the industry, but it's like, I have to wonder, like, what is that like, that balance of just like life and travel and faith and just all the things that as human beings we have to balance? It's got to be fascinating being on the road, and I would imagine challenging too in some ways.
17: Yeah, I think the fascination part has kind of like dwindled now at this point. I feel like 5 years into touring, it's, you know, it's a lot. It's very exhausting. It's the hardest part of what I do. By far is traveling and not getting sleep and riding on a bus. But it's also really rewarding getting to talk to people and hear their stories and meet fans. And it's really special. So I would say that, like, that's probably like, it's the mix of just like having the hard and the good in the midst of it, and like that being challenging. But I think overall, it's also just, it's like you know, as an artist, you write songs and you put them out to the world and you don't really know how people, you can look at streaming and stuff like that, but you don't truly know how they're impacting people. So when you get to go out on the road and meet people and hear their stories face to face, it really puts everything into perspective of, wow, like my music is actually making an impact, which is really special for me to get to see.
1: Oh my gosh, I love that. No, you know, it's interesting too, because obviously the success that you've had in the last few years, and I remember talking to you when it was first starting and like, you know, kind of getting a chance to interview you and see that trajectory, you know, you have the opportunity to make a lot of different choices. Like you could say tomorrow, I'm not going to do Christian music. I'm going to go secular, or I'm going to, you know, you could do whatever you want to do. And it's really interesting watching you, because despite that success, you have stayed very much firm on what matters to you and what you really want to do, which is serving the Lord. And so, you know, is that challenging? Has that been hard to stay the course? What has that been like? And how rewarding has that been?
17: It's been hard, but it's not been hard as it is in for some probably other artists. Like, I don't know, I guess everyone has their own journey with it, but for me, it's like my calling. And I never got into the music industry to be famous or to make money or to have a name. Because of my story and my brother passing, I started in music because I felt God leading me to it and calling me to it. And so my whole journey through music has been like, I want to lead people to Jesus. I want to be a light. I want to share the gospel. And that's all I want to do in life. And whether that was working at a grocery store or that was being the singer that I am now, like that was my heart when my brother died. I want to make an impact on this earth. Happened to be through music, happened to be that God called me into music. So I don't ever like have moments of thinking like, oh, I want to leave the industry or, you know, the Christian industry and go off and do this. There have been obviously 1,000 opportunities for me to do that. As I've gotten more discovered in country music, like opportunities where I could have said yes to something and left God behind and left, you know, Christian music behind. But in all those moments, I've chosen to continue to do Christian music because that's my heart. Like my heart is to want to spread the gospel and to lead people to Jesus. So I think that's really been like the anchor. There's not been any moments where I've wavered in that or been tempted to take these other opportunities.
1: Okay, so your book, Rebel, Following Jesus When the World Walks the Other Way, which is actually ironically very much in line with what we're talking about here. This is your third, first of all, your third book. That's crazy. What is your big hope with this one for the impact?
17: I really want it to inspire my generation and encourage them to be bold in their faith. I think my generation feels like there's so much brokenness in my generation, but I think that they feel like they can't share what they believe in. They're going to be judged for it. They're going to be left out. They're going to be pushed aside. And that, I mean, that is true, because when you are a Christian in today's world, you are the outcast. You are the outsider. You are the one that is, you know, people in the media can talk about all these bad things and be praised for it. But the second we talk about God and our faith, we're the ones that are looked down upon. And that's just the reality. So I think that my generation feels, I don't know, like they can't share what they believe and they're too scared of people's opinions. And so Rebel, I didn't necessarily specifically write it for my generation, but when I was writing it, I was realizing like, wow, this is really for my generation to be reminded of their faith and the importance of being bold in faith. So my prayer is that when people read this, they are inspired to want to be bold in their faith, to stand up for what they believe in and to not back down on their beliefs, but to stand up.
1: Well, listen, this is exciting. Thank you for joining us. Stars, the deluxe version, comes out July 10th. And then people have to grab your book, Rebel, Following Jesus When the World Walks the Other Way. Ann Wilson, it's always great to chat with you.
17: Y'all too. Thank you guys so much.
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1: That's all for Newsmakers. Thank you for watching. And be sure to head on over to the CBN News YouTube channel for the full interviews you saw on today's show. As for this show, we'll see you again next week.
31: We also had members who fought in the war to fight for the cause of liberty.
32: Making sure that army is staffed and supplied. He's able to identify British intelligence agents and send that information on to Washington. After they've served in the army, they look forward to a government which gives to bigotry no sanction, to persecution no assistance.
33: Washington's words are powerful because they express an idea of a world that's different from the one everybody grew up in.
34: This ideal of religious freedom is going to be part of the government, but is it really meant for everyone?
32: Is this going to be a place where you can be free to say what you want about God?
35: I believe the time has come to begin a battle of annihilation.
36: In these 3 weeks, people felt like there is going to be a second Holocaust.
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38: To be right here, Mota, and not to go in,
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40: Are you going crazy? You'll set the whole Middle East on fire.
41: Coming up on Jerusalem Dateline, eager to strike a deal. President Trump puts military action on hold as the diplomatic push for a breakthrough with Iran continues. And the Eighth Front, the war beyond the war, where social media, public perception, and global opinion are shaping the conflict. Plus, always prepared, inside the extraordinary course helping Israeli drivers survive terror attacks. All this and more coming up on this edition of Jerusalem Dateline. Hello and welcome to this edition of Jerusalem Dateline. I'm Chris Mitchell.
42: And I'm Paul Petit.
41: On Saturday, President Trump called off what he said would have been the biggest bombing campaign since World War II. The decision, yet again, shifts the focus from military action to high-stakes diplomacy.
42: But even as those negotiations continue, Iran launched an overnight attack on a U.S. military base in Kuwait. Here's the latest on the on-again, off-again war with Iran.
41: On Air Force One, President Trump explained why he called off the attack.
43: I was asked to by Saudi Arabia, by UAE, by Qatar, and by Iran. We were all set to go just about at this time right now, and it would have been a massive attack. We're all set to go, But when the allies ask to call it off, you got to sort of say, well, let's see. And the reason they asked is I think there's a deal.
41: On True Social, Trump said any agreement must include two key elements: the immediate, complete, and total opening of the Hormuz Strait and an end to Iran's nuclear threat. Iran quickly pushed back. Its military denied asking President Trump to halt the strikes and insisted its forces remain on high alert, and said talks with Oman are focused on the future management of the Strait of Hormuz. Trump said negotiations will begin on Monday. Appearing on NBC News Meet the Press, Republican Senator John Kennedy cautioned the president.
0: He has to remember that the Iranian government learned to lie before they learned to talk. And they're more than mildly insane. Dealing with them is like dealing with Son of Sam or Charles Manson. Whatever he does, do not release the sanctions stopping their sale of oil or remove the blockade until we see Iran take firm actions to open the strait.
41: Reports indicate Israel was expected to play a role in the planned operation. One official said if the strikes do not significantly damage the regime or its economic base, the attack would have little strategic value. Former IDF spokesman Jonathan Conricus told CBN News one of the biggest surprises has been the regime's vulnerability.
2: How weak Iran is, how weak the Iranian regime is, what a paper tiger they are. I wasn't surprised by their cruelty towards their own people, wasn't surprised by how they have lashed out at other Arabs. I am surprised how penetrable, how exposed the Iranian regime is.
41: While analysts are debating the military and political implications, some Christian leaders believe an even deeper spiritual struggle is taking place.
3: We are dealing with ancient spirits, as you know, in the Middle East, the Prince of Persia, that has controlled geographic areas that are vast. And we have to remember, this is where it all began. And so the enemy does not want to give up this territory and will fight.
41: Cindy Jacobs of Generals International said the key is regime change.
3: And the battle is over that. And I believe that Iran is the hinge pin. And once it changes, the whole Middle East will change.
41: Chris Mitchell, CBN News, Jerusalem.
4: Iran reportedly launched at least three drones at a U.S. military base in Kuwait early Tuesday. Iranian officials insist they will not accept a U.S.-backed plan to create an alternate shipping corridor through the strait.
5: We will by no means allow the second corridor in the Strait of Hormuz. We won't allow the second corridor to open. Even if they deploy warships, we will target them.
4: President Trump said Iran requested the talks to avoid a massive U.S. strike. Later on Truth Social, he accused Iran's leaders of being unbelievably duplicitous.
43: Iran did not want to be hit. And they said, we want to talk. We want to talk about the strait, but more importantly, from my standpoint, we want to talk about the denuclearization of Iran, because this is what it's all about. This is why I'm doing this.
4: The president said the talks will proceed in two stages. First, reopen the Strait of Hormuz to normal shipping. Second, negotiate the complete denuclearization of Iran.
43: The denuclearization of Iran has to happen. Has to happen. And that'll be the second phase.
4: In Gaza, where there appeared to be disagreement between Trump's Board of Peace and Israeli Prime Minister Benjamin Netanyahu, the latest statement described the meeting between them as constructive. The goal is clear and is not in question: the complete decommissioning of weapons in the Strip and the transition away from rule by the gun to civilian governance. According to media reports, Netanyahu told a Board of Peace official that Israel won't hold its fire in Gaza and will not withdraw to the yellow line due to the threat posed by Hamas. At a recent conference, Rabbi Tuli Weiss, founder of Israel 365, told CBN News he believes Israel will only win if it holds on to the land God gave the Jewish people in the Bible.
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4: Julie Stahl, CBN News, Jerusalem.
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42: Beyond the rockets and the headlines, some Israelis believe the decisive battle is for hearts and minds around the world.
41: Recently, I spoke with Sagiv Asherlin, an expert on Iran and a former Mossad operative. He says this eighth front is about strengthening support for Israel and building relationships rooted in shared Judeo-Christian values. Take a look. Sagiv, what is the eighth front?
11: Eighth front. Israel fought in 7 kinetic fronts, starting Iran all the way to Gaza, Iraq, etc. The eighth front is the front of public perceptions, of PR, undermining not just Israel, not just Zionism, but mainly and eventually Western civilization, Western countries. This is the eighth front. This is not an Israeli concept. This is an international concept that is relevant to America, to Europe, to any society that seeks freedom and peace.
41: The battle against Israel, you say, is one of the most sophisticated in history?
11: Look, I do believe that the enemies of Israel, of Judaism, of Western civilization understood many years ago, almost 20 years ago, that they cannot win against Israel and America and Western countries only by kinetic force. So maybe I think the most sophisticated campaign that humankind ever seen was launched years ago by social media, by lawfare, by penetrating education systems, universities, colleges, etc. And what we see right now is the outcome of this campaign that we see worldwide. We see that it's not a coincidence that this is the situation in Europe. It's not a coincidence that we have an extremist mayor, Islamic mayor in New York. It's not a coincidence. This is well done campaign that we see the outcome of that right now. We are focusing here in Israel to initiate and formalize an alliance that will be based on Judeo-Christian values, countries, people that will stand together to defend. You know, we are in a war. We are in a war against radical Islam, against woke extremist organization, ultra-progress organization, and communism. If those three organizations came together to fight in a very effective way, we must agree, against Western civilization, and as a matter of that, also Israel, so surely Jews and Christians can come together to one camp and to fight back. So that's the concept of the Eighth Front.
41: What was today's meeting about?
11: So this is a very, very exciting meeting because the first time in the history in Israel, this is not a not a foreign affairs ministry meeting. This is not something, religious Christian event. Or this is the association of the municipalities in Israel, mayors, grassroots, people from all over Israel coming together to this main event that's taking place once a year. We are targeting to the Israeli people, to the Israelis, the average Israelis, not those that usually groups that coming from outside communicate with. I think it's extremely important that Israelis will understand why Christian people care so much for Israel, why which values we share together, why you have so much zeal and love to the land of Israel, to the Torah of Israel, to the people of Israel. And the only way to do that is like that, people to people, grassroots, communicate, coming together, knowing each other, to know each other.
1: What's the next step? What's the future?
11: We hope in the next Feast of Tabernacle that usually thousands of Christians are marching in Jerusalem with the embassy. We hope that in a few months, in the next Feast of Tabernacle, thousands of Israelis will march with them, and that a year from now, we will have not, you've been there, the room was packed, that it will be double and triple, but mainly to be very effective through the Israel grassroots level, that they will understand why and who you are and what you represent, and this movement, this concept will grow and grow.
1: Any final thoughts?
11: Those are special and crucial moments, I think, for Western civilization. We should wake up. We need to understand that we are facing the same enemy, and we should fight back together.
1: And yes, this is a time for God's people to stay together.
11: Come together.
1: Amen.
11: Absolutely.
1: Amen. Thanks to you. Okay.
41: When we come back, the woman who documented October 7th explains why facts aren't enough.
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1: The battle over Israel's image may be one of the defining fronts of the most recent conflicts.
42: While on reserve duty for the IDF, Rachel Lester helped produce videos documenting Hamas's October 7th attacks. She explains to our Middle East correspondent Julie Stahl why she believes the digital battlefield matters now more than ever.
16: Rachel Lester, welcome to Jerusalem Dateline. You've written a book called Digital Warrior about your experience in the IDF spokesperson's unit after October 7th. How important do you think the digital narrative is to the war?
17: It's so important. It's as important as the war on the ground. I talk a lot in my book about what public perception does to actual tangible abilities of Israel to fight. We only have legitimacy to fight as long as our allies support us, namely the U.S. And what we're seeing is that more and more Gen Z and, the future generations are being raised with this brainwashed ideology that the Jews are evil, Israel's committing genocide, which of course we know it's not, but the message hasn't been effectively communicated. And then, you go into Congress all of a sudden, and you see that the younger people are pushing for more anti-Israel bills and to stop funding the Iron Dome and to basically stop having relationships with Israel at all. And that's all because they were brainwashed by the wrong narrative. And that's why it's so important for us in the IDF and you, your viewers, Jews and Christians alike to fight for Israel, because it has real impact on Israel's ability to continue fighting.
16: So tell me, how can Israel go forward from here? What's the next step?
17: So I have a chapter in my book called What Can You Do? And I think that there's several things that we could do to take the next step in improving Israel's image. The first one is that we have to start fighting with emotions. Something I noticed after October 7th and in the immediate days after is that when Israelis went on the news international news to state their case and showcase the atrocities, they were very serious. They were very modest, I would say. They were very resilient. And the Palestinians who went on the news before Israel even responded, they were crying and, you know, they were full of emotion. And it's easy for the heart to go out to those type of people. So I would say that the number one thing is that Israel needs to fight with more emotion, showcase Israelis who, like, so essentially when I was in the spokesperson's unit in reserves, that after a few weeks of the war, they told us that we have to stop using the atrocities footage in our videos because it was too traumatizing for Israeli society to keep reliving the day after over and over. And I completely empathize with that. But I would say that we needed to continue showing the world what started this war, why we're fighting to prevent that from ever happening again. So if Israel can, you know, meet young viewers where they're at, you know, with emotions, it'll go a long way.
16: Well, thank you very much, Rachel. That's very, very, very powerful. Thank you so much for joining us.
17: Thank you.
1: You know, Paul, it seems like Sagiv and Rachel here are singing on the same song sheet. Yeah.
42: Yeah, it is fascinating. You know, a digital warrior is a very good name, by the way, because that is where the battle is being fought right now. Mm-hmm. You know, we're talking about Gen Z. We're talking about that they get their news from TikTok. Yep. You know, they don't do their homework. But she brought up a very good point, and that is the emotional part of things. You know, it's true. I think being here for, what, about a year now, first time in Israel, just about a year ago this month, that the Jewish people, the Israelis, are so resilient, they don't show that emotion.
1: Right.
42: Meanwhile,
1: right.
42: you have the screaming Palestinians that really skew things in their favor.
1: Yeah, we saw that throughout the war in Gaza, especially, you know, sometimes the quote-unquote starving people. I mean, it was very difficult for the Palestinians there, but they were actually using, you know, the situation to manufacture, you know, some of the things that just stirred people's emotion.
42: Yeah, and they were staged. You know, there was no holds barred here. And I recall also, I mean, it was just about a year ago this month, maybe at this exact time, but the New York Post came out. The New York Times came out with that photo of the starving child, which, of course, was found to have a medical condition, which became the poster child for starvation everywhere. Yeah. And that was used again and again and again. Even almost to this day, we still hear the genocide narrative. So hats off, you know, to people like Rachel who are fighting the good fight, so to speak.
1: Yeah, and the other thing that is, what you mentioned, it does have real world consequences. The vote in the Congress right now, actually trying to, you know, defund the Iron Dome situation. And we see that there's a whole shift in the Senate and the House about defunding Israel. And so it has implications in the real world.
42: Yeah, anti-Israel legislation is going to be one of the platforms of the Democratic Party, I believe, in 2026. Yeah. We'll have to watch that. Go ahead.
1: No, well, the other thing that's happening is this growing alliance of Jews and Christians. That's what Sagiv is working on, to try to have Jews and Christians, first of all, wake up to the dangers of radical Islam and this red-green alliance with the left, and to come together, because he says the stakes really are Western civilization.
42: It is. And, you know, the Muslim Brotherhood has millions and millions and millions of dollars. And we've had Dr. Charles Asher Small on the program. And he talks about it, the 100-year plan. Mm-hmm. They're at the 50-year mark. And they're infiltrating, as Sagiv talked about, in education, leadership, politics, journalism.
1: Yep.
42: You know, this is a plan that's got to be fought with voices that are loud, not voices that capitulate, particularly among the Christians out there who need to really understand. And I keep hearing it. Read your Old Testament. Get educated, do your own research.
1: Yeah, and part of it, a companion to this, is called replacement theology, this idea that the church has replaced Israel so that Israel really doesn't have a role to play right now in the world or in the relationship to the church and into the end times.
42: Yeah, and because of that, and because I go in and out of the U.S. and here, you don't hear enough pastors talking about Israel, talking about our relationship, talking about our roots. We're grafted in. Mm-hmm. You don't replace, we're grafted in. And in And if you don't get that right, it's a slippery slope down to complete confusion about who we are in Christ and who we are as it relates to this land.
1: The whole yeah, yeah. I've seen three events, I guess. Earlier this year, there was the Judeo-Christian Zionist Congress that brought Jews and Christians together. They also had the Jerusalem Summit, sponsored by the ICEJ, talking about replacement theology. And then this thing with Segev, the Eighth Front, bringing Jews and Christians together to fight what could be, you know, the big end-time battle.
42: Yeah, I'm looking forward to the Feast of Tabernacles coming up here in the fall because, as we know in the Word, you know, what the enemy means for harm, what does God do? He turns it around for good. Mm-hmm. So to see, even in the midst of everything that we're talking about right now, people coming together to stand for Israel, it could be groundbreaking.
1: Yeah, and that's something that's they've been doing that for nearly 40 years now, back from 1980. But you see thousands of Christians in the streets. Segev's hope right now is that Israelis will find out that there are millions of Christians that stand with them, and they march in the streets here. Thousands here in the streets, but millions around the world.
42: And now's the time you have to choose. You almost have to. Which side are you on?
1: Yeah, exactly. Yeah.
41: Still ahead, ready for the worst, the driving lesson you hope you'll never need.
0: War and the trauma of living under missile fire take a toll on the spirit. As a former war correspondent and embedded reporter, I can vouch for the fact that war changes you. But it doesn't have to be forever. CBN Israel helps Israelis in need every day with trauma counseling, food, shelter, and more.
18: After I was wounded in a terror attack 22 years ago with my three-year-old son, we went through a lot of trauma. It wasn't just the physical wounds. We saw this trauma play out through the years with my entire family. 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
19: Sometimes a child has a very hard time saying what is wrong or what he is feeling because he just doesn't know the words to describe it. 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
18: So we created a team of mobile therapists that would go out and go out and meet the families and do what we call whole family therapy. Thousands of families have been uprooted, have been torn apart, and it's our task to put them back together. Take darkness and turn it into light, and take bitterness and turn it into sweetness.
0: If you want to be a part of what CBN is doing in Israel, go to cbnisrael.org.
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42: In the U.S., new drivers are taught defensive driving techniques in order to prevent traffic accidents.
1: The class here in Israel goes much further with a new course aimed at helping drivers in Judea and Samaria avoid terror attacks. Our colleague Julie Stahl brings us that story.
4: Israeli drivers in Judea and Samaria often share main roads with Palestinian neighbors. This mix of traffic can sometimes allow terrorists to launch attacks along the highway.
25: I represent David Stern. He's a former Marines guy that was driving in Itamar and was hit by a terrorist. Because he was well trained, he was able to hit back. He pulled his gun, he shot the terrorist, he took care of his wounds, and he survived the attack.
4: How drivers react can often determine the difference between life and death.
25: At the same time, I represent the family of Rabbi D, the mother and the two girls that also were shot by Hamas people driving in the Jordan Valley, but they lost control over the car and they were shot in zero distance and died.
4: This potential danger led Sherat Hadin Law Center to offer a course training residents of Judea and Samaria on how to respond in case of a terror attack on the road.
25: When they throw stones at you, when they shoot the car, when they throw a Molotov cocktail on you, and we bring experienced and professional trainers to teach the residents.
4: Law Center founder, attorney Nitzana Darshan Leitner, tells CBN News students bring their own cars. Drivers in groups of 25 are trained to face real threats and take action to survive.
25: How conscious you have to be, how quickly you have to think, and how to save your kids that are sitting in the car seat behind you. We hear that over the time, people really use this training, use these skills, and get off from terror attacks.
4: The most important lesson learned is not panicking, because drivers know how to respond.
25: It teaches you to drive full consciously what can happen. It's scary, right? Because when you drive, you want to enjoy the road, you want to enjoy, and Judea and Samaria are beautiful. And yet, you have to be cautious, you have to be careful, and if you get into a roadblock from stone or rocks, don't lose control, know exactly what you need to do, and perhaps this way you can survive.
4: She says their goal is to save lives, as is taught by Jewish sages.
25: One who saved one soul from the Jewish people has saved an entire world. If we're able to save one soul, we did our job.
4: Julie Stahl, CBN News, B'nai Brak, Israel.
1: Wow. Only in Israel, Paul.
42: Only in Israel is right. Yeah. Some training.
1: Well, that's all for this edition of Jerusalem Dateline. Thanks for joining us.
42: Yeah, appreciate you being here. And remember to follow Jerusalem Dateline on social media. And please keep praying for wisdom for our leaders, President Trump and Prime Minister Netanyahu.
1: And pray also for the protection of Israel and for the peace of Jerusalem. I'm Chris Mitchell. And for all of us here at the Jerusalem Bureau, we'll see you on Friday on Jerusalem Dateline.
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6: From the moment that I got there that night, they said, I know that you're in shock right now, but your husband really is a miracle.
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7: Well, welcome to the 700 Club. Israeli officials are concerned the U.S. might be too eager to make a deal with Iran. Prime Minister Benjamin Netanyahu warned that his country is ready to go it alone to prevent Iran from gaining a nuclear weapon.
10: Meanwhile, the parties have nearly finalized stage one of the deal to open the Strait of Hormuz. CBN's Joshua Swanson reports from Jerusalem.
11: Iran and Oman have agreed on the parameters for a temporary 60-day shipping corridor through the Strait of Hormuz. The Iranian deputy foreign minister says negotiations are nearly complete.
12: We have made significant progress in our discussion with Oman, and this progress is on the verge of being finalized.
11: Under the proposal, inbound vessels would coordinate with Iran, while outbound traffic would be managed by Oman. Iran says the strait will not fully reopen until the United States lifts its naval blockade and ends attacks on Iranian ports. President Trump says a deal could come at any moment, calling it Iran's last chance. But there are reports Israeli officials are concerned Washington is pursuing an agreement at almost any cost. Prime Minister Benjamin Netanyahu signaled Wednesday that Israel is prepared to act alone after a post by Israeli media reported that Iran's Revolutionary Guards commander admitted they're pursuing a nuclear weapon.
13: Today we heard the commander of the Revolutionary Guards explicitly declare Iran's intention to continue developing nuclear weapons. Well, I'm also determined to continue preventing Iran from possessing nuclear weapons.
11: Meanwhile, another front is heating up in the Red Sea.
14: The Yemeni armed forces were able to target the Saudi oil tanker Wafa in the northern Red Sea, off the coast of Yanbu, with a number of ballistic missiles.
11: This is the eighth vessel targeted by the Houthis since the blockade began on July 22nd. Meanwhile, in Rome, Israel-Lebanon peace talks were cut short as the IDF launched precision strikes against Hezbollah targets, citing a ceasefire violation. Overnight, Israel also announced two soldiers were killed and four seriously wounded during operations in southern Lebanon. Back in the United States, progressive Abdul El-Sayed won Michigan's Democratic Senate primary, a victory many see as another sign of the Democratic Party's growing shift toward the pro-Palestinian, anti-Israel movement. President Trump had this to say in a speech in Las Vegas last night.
15: He doesn't love Israel. He doesn't love Jewish people. He hates them.
11: El-Sayed has criticized Israel's military action in Gaza and wants to cut off U.S. military aid to the Jewish state. Joshua Swanson, CBN News, Jerusalem.
7: Well, I think politics in the United States is driving the negotiations with Iran. Yes, indeed, the administration is eager to make a deal because they're very concerned about the midterm elections. I hope it doesn't drive us into a bad deal, and I hope that in our generation we finally say no more. It's high time that this regime of terror is no longer in charge of all of those resources and the funding they have given to Hezbollah and to Hamas and to the Houthis is the prime source of terrorism in the Middle East and throughout the world. Let's recognize that and have the political will to see it through. In other news, a Senate hearing has put the spotlight on the Muslim Brotherhood and their activities in America. Ephraim Graham has that story and more from the CBN newsroom. Ephraim?
16: Gordon, a top Republican senator says the threat goes far beyond terrorism overseas. One witness said the group is prepared to spend decades pursuing its campaign of influence in the United States. George Thomas has the details.
26: Good afternoon. This hearing is called to order.
27: The warning came from Capitol Hill. Senator Ted Cruz says the Muslim Brotherhood is a threat inside the United States.
26: The Brotherhood's work in America was, quote, a grand jihad in eliminating and destroying the Western civilization from within and sabotaging its miserable house by their hands and the hands of the believers.
27: Cruz chaired a Senate Judiciary Subcommittee hearing Wednesday titled Hidden in Plain Sight, Confronting the Muslim Brotherhood Network in America.
26: The Muslim Brotherhood spawned Hamas, influenced the ideology of Al-Qaeda, and gave rise to multiple terrorist organizations.
27: The group's influence extends beyond terrorism. A report by the Institute for the Study of Global Antisemitism and Policy alleges the Muslim Brotherhood has spent decades building influence inside America. According to their findings, the group has a 100-year plan to influence U.S. institutions, a strategy to infiltrate the U.S. government, schools, and civil rights groups. A network that maintains ties to foreign governments, including Qatar, and shared Islamist ideological goals with extremist groups such as ISIS and Al-Qaeda.
26: Do you swear that the testimony you're about to give before this subcommittee?
27: Witnesses appearing before the committee highlighted what they described as the dangers posed by the Brotherhood.
0: The individuals within this network do not have a deadline. If it takes them 100 years to achieve this goal, they will steadily pursue it.
27: The hearing comes as the Trump administration steps up its crackdown on individuals and organizations tied to the Muslim Brotherhood or Hamas. In January, the administration designated the Egyptian and Lebanese branches of the Muslim Brotherhood as terrorist organizations. Last month, the Treasury Department sanctioned a senior Muslim Brotherhood official and three others over alleged Hamas financing.
0: The Muslim Brotherhood told us who they are. They told us that they wanted to infiltrate American universities, media outlets, and research centers, and that is exactly what they've done. They teach our kids that 9/11 was our fault. They legitimize terrorism as justified resistance, and they abuse our legal process so that those who seek to expose them for who they really are, Muslims included, are silenced.
27: U.S. officials have also accused the group of using charities in America to raise money for Hamas while moving funds through underground financial networks.
17: Founded in Egypt by Hassan al-Banna in 1928, from its very beginning, the Muslim Brotherhood has operated as a clandestine organization which engages in the creation of public front groups, cultivates agents of influence, seeks control over religious institutions, and engages in acts of political subversion, as well as creating deniable sub-organizations devoted to terrorism, all in pursuit of their ultimate goal, the overthrow of governments and the reestablishment of a worldwide caliphate operating under Islamic law.
18: Cruz was the only senator in attendance. Democrats boycotted the hearing, calling it a political creep show and accusing Republicans of unfairly targeting Muslim Americans. George Thomas, CBN News.
16: We're updating you now about the rash of cyber attacks on water systems across the country. Intelligence officials suspect Iran is behind the effort. Hackers targeted utilities in more than a dozen states last week, including drinking water and wastewater facilities. The attack affected operational technology such as automated controls and communications equipment. In some cases, workers turned to manual controls and backup systems to keep operations running. One site in Utah recorded nearly 500 attempts to break in from Iran-linked IP addresses. Every attempt was blocked. Another artificial intelligence model has gone off the reservation. It happened during testing of Anthropic and OpenAI models by Britain's AI Security Institute. CNN reports Anthropic's latest design created fake identities and tried to deceive people into planning malicious code. The Institute said lower guardrails were in place for testing, adding, "This is the first time AISI has seen deception of this severity that was targeted at a real person unprompted in the real world. It is the most recent in a series of incidents that has spurred more calls for government regulation of artificial intelligence." Emerging health technologies like robots and artificial intelligence could improve the lives of countless patients in the near future. Medical reporter Lori Johnson shows us two breakthroughs in the testing phase already offering a great deal of hope.
19: These humanoid robotic surgeons successfully completed two gallbladder removal procedures on pigs at UC San Diego. Although operated remotely by a human surgeon just feet away, it could potentially be done from miles away for surgeries in rural areas, battlefields, and even space.
20: You can imagine this device being deployed on a ship, in a village somewhere, in a smaller operating room environment that's not in major cities, and it opens up, I think, a lot of doors for access.
19: Unlike current robotic surgical systems, which weigh nearly a ton, take up a lot of space, and usually perform only one function, these robots weigh only 60 pounds, are mobile, and perform many different tasks.
1: With this study, I believe we've shown that it is possible to use humanoid robots in an operating room to do real procedures that can eventually save lives.
19: In addition to performing the duties of a lead surgeon, they could also serve as surgical assistants by handling tools and cleaning up, easing hospital staff shortages.
2: Another stunning breakthrough, still in the testing phase, uses artificial intelligence to offer new hope to victims of paralysis.
19: Like Keith Thomas, who lost feeling and the ability to move from the chest down after a diving accident years ago. Now he can feed himself, lift his arms, scratch his face, and perhaps best of all, feel the touch of a loved one.
4: It's unreal.

0: movement, and the sense of touch in a lasting way.
1: In addition to patients suffering from paralysis, this procedure could help stroke victims as well. Both the humanoid robotic surgeon and AI neural bypass need more study before they become available to the general public. Lori Johnson, CBN News.
2: Amazing technology happening amazingly fast. Gordon?
3: It's incredible, the new medical miracles. Just imagine a stroke patient or a paralyzed patient being able to gain mobility again. What a wonderful thing. But do I want a robot operating on me? Probably not just yet, but we'll see if this continues to develop at the rapid pace it's developing. We could see it very soon throughout all diagnostic and all procedures, that there will be some kind of machine intelligence or machine doing the delicate work, and that is definitely a brave new world. Terry?
4: Well, still ahead, a walking miracle. This man was hit by a speeding car. Doctors thought they'd have to amputate both his legs. Watch how the power of prayer helped this man make a full recovery. That's up later. And then also ahead, we pay tribute to Operation Blessing Philippines. See how this ministry has been bringing hope and healing to people in crisis across the country and around the world for 3 decades. That's next.
5: Boys and girls all over the world are being abused and tortured.
6: The worst moments of these children's lives, they're being videotaped and they're being shared with other offenders all over the world.
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6: 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But we can. We can build that army and we can go get them.
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3: 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They respond to major disasters around the world as well as in the Philippines. Lucille Talusan reports on the lives that have been transformed and the challenges that lie ahead.
11: In 1996, Operation Blessing Philippines began with a mission to bring help and healing and God's hope to people facing disaster, poverty, and crisis. 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
11: Beyond emergency relief, Operation Blessing helps families rebuild through sustainable livelihood programs. 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The organization also transforms lives through educational scholarships and life-changing surgeries, restoring smiles to children with cleft lips, mobility to those with clubfoot, and sight to children with cataracts.
13: Thank you, Operation Blessing!
11: After Super Typhoon Haiyan, families received homes through the Community of Hope Project, along with opportunities to rebuild their future.
14: We are giving a hand up, not just a handout. Meaning, we're not just giving relief. We're not just giving food for the day. We are after long-term transformation, and we are equipping the families so they will become sustainable.
11: that commitment.

0: movement has earned the trust of government agencies and humanitarian partners.
1: The Operation Blessing Foundation is always there whenever it is called or whenever it is needed by the people. They were the recipient of the best NGO award coming from the Armed Forces of the Philippines.
0: Operation Blessing Philippines has also taken its mission across the border, responding to major disasters in Turkey, Indonesia, Guam, Taiwan, Saipan, Afghanistan, Iraq, and Ukraine. International leaders say the Filipino team has become a model for humanitarian response.
2: Operation Blessing Philippines has been key for us to grow and to understand how to be efficient. In Turkey, we set up the camp, our base of operations, and we have the clinic there. But people, they were not coming, you know? So I remember the doctors from the Filipino team, it's like, we just grab backpacks and we go to them. They don't come to us. The same day, that afternoon, and they were like, you know, we took care of 180-something patients.
0: That same compassion reached Israel with help for displaced families and Holocaust survivors following the October 7 attacks.
3: Yeah, Operation Blessing is giving hope. Hope for people in the most terrible time of their life. It's healing to the soul. It provides people dignity and it provides them compassion, which is something so unique to the Filipinos.
4: This special evening is a tribute to the donors, partners, and volunteers of Operation Blessing, whose generosity and faith have made 30 years of ministry possible. Together, they look forward to continuing the mission of bringing Christ-centered help, hope, and lasting change to those who need it most.
0: Lucille Talusan, CBN News, Manila.
5: I still remember the beginnings of Operation Blessing Philippines all the way back in 1996. I was there with my family, started CBN Asia, then Asian Center for Missions, and then in 1996, Operation Blessing Philippines. We had a grand staff of two people, and Joel LaChica and Jenny Reyes were part of that, and then we pulled off one of the biggest medical missions in the history of Operation Blessing. And looking back, what a miracle and what an outlandish goal we had. And it just recruited 450 doctors and nurses to volunteer. We did orthopedic surgeries, cataract surgeries, 20 different medical missions throughout the islands of the Philippines. And then our first overseas missions into Xiamen, China. All of this, just miracle after miracle after miracle, and to see the faithfulness of the Lord, that from that tiny little seed of just two people in a single office and a desk, to see it grow to now it's an international ministry, reaching out to countries around the world in disaster relief. It's truly incredible. And thanks to you. If you're a member of the 700 Club, in those beginning days, it was the support from the 700 Club that made it possible to have CBN Asia. From that grew these other ministries, and it's that faithful support over 30 years that has led to this incredible growth. Now, is 80% of the funding for Operation Blessing Philippines, is that coming from the Philippines? The answer is yes. They're very successful at fundraising right there in their own backyard. But it's the support from donors just like you that have really made the difference. So thank you. If you want to be a part of Operation Blessing, it's real simple. Just pick up a phone and call us. 1-800-700-7000. Say, I want to be a part. You're celebrating 30 years. You've proved your resilience. And I want to be a part moving forward. So if that's you, call us. 1-800-700-7000. Just say, I want to join the 700 Club. A portion of every gift you give goes into the work of Operation Blessing here at home and all around the world. Terry?
6: Well, coming up next, a little boy along with his dog, waiting for God to answer his prayers. Discover the real life story behind this brand new children's book. The author of The Waiting Tree joins us right after this.
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8: Friend, do you remember when it felt good to withdraw your cash from the bank to expand a business, go on vacation, or buy a new car? Well, today, withdrawing your own cash has become a very risky business, according to The Secret War, a shocking new research report. I just read it. And folks, I was amazed to learn why banks are now required to spy on us for the government and then report any suspicious or unusual behavior. I suggest you get The Secret War free. Just call the number on the screen, no charge, from the folks at Swiss America. And get this, did you know simply spending cash today may be enough to have you branded as a potential criminal? That's right. The new war on cash is really a war against all freedom-loving Americans. The Secret War is yours free, so call the number on the screen and you can tell them Pat Boone gave you the number.
6: Waiting. Well, no one likes it, especially if you're in a season of pain and suffering. Christina Thorson has been waiting for 7 years for her 9-year-old son to be healed. In the midst of her family's ongoing suffering, she wrote a beautiful book called The Waiting Tree, and she's with us now. Welcome to the 700 Club. It's great to have you with us, Christina.
9: Thank you so much for having me.
6: So tell us a little bit about Hudson, your son. This all started when he was out of the blue. It just came when he was 2 years old, and what was he experiencing?
9: Exactly. He was just 2 years old, just a little toddler, and he would wake up in the middle of the night, and he would have these excruciating headaches. And that would cause vomiting, he couldn't walk from, and it would just happen every 3 months. It started being a pattern, and we didn't know what it was. And we've seen doctors all across the country, some of the top doctors in the nation, and there were just no answers. A lot of people try to make, you know, guesses and treatment plans, but none of it worked. And it's just happened every 3 months, and, you know, they're excruciating pain, and they always happen from the middle of the night.
6: That's interesting, isn't it? You know, I think medicine can do so much, but there are limitations. It's hard to wait when there are some answers and you're waiting for the answers to work, but you've had no answers to the why behind this. This has been a long time for you, 7 years. How has that changed you?
9: It changed us in every way. It has, at first, of course, we were just searching for answers, or I especially would.
6: Somebody tell us, yes.
9: Tell us what it is. I would just start, you know, I think I was just praying so hard for an answer that I was just seeking his hand more than seeking his face.
6: Yes.
9: You know? And once I started seeking his face and just surrendering it to him, just giving it all to him, and Lord, you know, you have the answers.
6: Yes.
9: You know everything. And so once that full surrender had happened, after that, it just had deepened our faith so drastically that challenges just had become easier.
6: So, Christina, there's a deepening of faith for certain, and I love what you're saying about seeking his face, not just his hand. How do you hang on to hope when for 7 years you haven't seen it stop and nobody's been able to give you a name of something or even a medication that works? How do you hang on to hope in the middle of that?
9: He is our hope. He is 100% our hope. And we just turn to him. We lean into him. We worship during the storms. Mm. We put on in the middle of the night when it happens. My husband and I, you know, we just kneel on the floor and just hold him until it passes. And We pray. We pray our hearts out. And honestly, that's the answer to everything. Just seek him, but seek him with all your might and soul and just surrender it to him and put it in his hand. He will, like, he knows you. His ways are bigger than your ways. You know, he knows
6: that
9: it all.
6: Understandable. Yes. Yeah.
9: Exactly.
6: You know, the scripture says that he will take what the enemy is meant for evil and work it to good. And out of this time of waiting has come this book you've written called The Waiting Tree, which is, there's something just very sweet about this. Very true, very rich, but very sweet. What made you decide to write this book?
9: You know, I wrote this book in the middle of one of Hudson's hospital stays at like 2 a.m. And I was just reading the scripture that has helped us throughout the years, and it just flew. I think it was very much Holy Spirit written.
6: Yeah.
9: I'm not a writer by any means. He had given me the words, so I jotted it down. And a couple days later, I felt the courage to read it to my husband and my son just to see what they think. And they loved it. Hudson said, Mommy, this brings so much comfort to my heart. Maybe this would comfort other children, too. We should make this a book.
6: Yeah.
9: And that's where it started.
6: Well, it's very hard to explain to children the power of God, the majesty of God, and the significance of waiting seasons. How has all of this impacted Hudson?
9: Oh, it impacted him tremendously. His maturity for such a young age.
6: I'm sure.
9: Spiritually, because he's still a mischievous boy, but spiritually,
6: in a good way.
9: He's wonderful. He's just the best. But it had impacted him so much. He had shown me that what childlike faith is. Mm. You know, in the middle of an episode, he would just say, "Mommy, I'll be fine. He's with me. Don't worry. It's gonna be okay."
6: Yeah.
9: And he's just so strong, and the courage he has completely changed me as a mom, but as a person and as a Christian. You know, he challenged me through all of this.
6: Well, and when our children are hurting, something in us knows we have to rise up above the situation.
9: Exactly.
6: But, you know, there are so many people, I mean, grown-ups and children who are in waiting seasons, and it's not always medical. You know, sometimes it's something else that we need. But I love what you've put at the end of your book, and let's just talk about that for a minute because, you know, sometimes people can say, you know, well, okay, that's your story. But
9: but
6: you talk about growing with God, the waiting tree challenge. Talk about that, the things that you say, here are some things you can do in the midst of your wait.
9: Yeah, so I wanted to just add a little something at the end. I added a prayer and just something that they can apply, especially children, you know, like, okay, like you said, they read the book, but what's next?
6: What's next?
9: What can we do? And so these are just some things they can do to help past the waiting period. You know, they can make a prayer jar and just write down their prayer. But I had written in there, like, make sure you also write down everything you're thankful for, because God is so good. Even in the waiting, nothing is ever wasted. He's so good. He will, you know, build your character, and there will be blessings. Each day you will find so many blessings. So write them down. Don't just ask, but focus on those blessings. And
6: I love all of that. You've got the prayer jar, planting a seed of hope, encouraging someone else, worship while you wait, remember God's faithfulness. How is Hudson today?
9: He's great. He's currently at the beach having fun. He's a very healthy young man. He loves Jesus. And, you know, between these episodes, he's a perfectly healthy child,
6: so
9: an active boy. And
6: yeah.
9: He's just, but he's wonderful. Thank you for asking.
6: Yes. Well, it's a wonderful book that has come out of your pain, his pain, the weight. You know, sometimes we know God uses it all, but sometimes it can feel so lonely in the middle of it. I want to say the name of the book is, it's charming, The Waiting Tree, and it's filled with wonderful illustrations as well. It's available. So thank you for being with us, Christina.
9: Thank you so much for having me.
6: Bring hope to lots of people.
9: Thank you.
6: Mm-hmm. Gordon?
5: Well, coming up, only one pulse in this man's feet. If he didn't have two pulses by morning, doctors were going to amputate his legs. Watch how this news sent his wife into action and see how her prayers were answered overnight. Then Terry and I will be praying for you. 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
13: Welcome back to the 700 Club for this CBN News Break. The Federal Aviation Administration is investigating an incident involving President Trump's helicopter. Early this week, a commercial jet took off from Reagan National just before Marine One lifted off from the White House with the president on board. The two came within 500 feet of one another, a violation of FAA rules. The airport is supposed to hold all aircraft when Marine One is in the airspace. The tower crew apparently did not hear a three-minute warning given by the pilots. A big discovery involving one of the greatest saints in history. A professor of Latin found two unknown sermons of Saint Augustine on a manuscript that has now been authenticated by scholars. The sermons explore the Old Testament story of King Saul consulting with the Witch of Endor before a battle against the Philippines. The professor is working to publish the sermons. St. Augustine is regarded as one of Christianity's most important church fathers in history. I want to remind you, you can always get the latest from CBN News by going to our website at cbnnews.com. Gordon and Terry are back with more of today's 700 Club. 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
12: Friday, a single mom in critical care and fighting for her life.
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5: Well, hundreds of millions of viewers across 143 countries watched CBN's Superbook just last year. John Sen, a Muslim in Indonesia, was one of them. He watched the episode about the birth of Jesus. And when he did, a dream he had about a man in white finally made sense to him.
21: 9-year-old John Sen was born to a Buddhist dad and a Muslim mother. He decided to become a Muslim.
22: I chose to follow my mom's beliefs because I feel closer to her. As a Muslim, I prayed 5 times a day. I also fasted and went to the mosque and learned the Quran by myself.
21: One night, John Sen had a dream.
22: In the dream, I was in a white room. Suddenly, from above, I saw a figure. I didn't know who it was. She was wearing a white robe. I bowed my head. When I backed up, he came and took my hand and lifted me up.
21: John Sen kept the dream to himself. He searched the internet to see if this was Jesus, a figure he'd learned about in school. That's when he found CBN Indonesia's Superbook channel on YouTube.
22: The story I watched that day was about the birth of Jesus. The baby was like a lamb, bright and shining. From there, I thought, if he's just an ordinary child, there's no way angels would bow to him.
21: After watching the episode, Johnson said he prayed.
22: After watching, I said, Jesus, please forgive me for my sins. I invite you to come into my life. After I prayed, I felt peace.
21: His interest in Christianity grew. Then he told his mom he wanted to go to church.
23: When he told me about his dream, I was shocked. Because at school and our neighborhood, they are no Christian.
21: Even though she was shocked, Anita said she also had a dream years earlier.
23: In that dream, I was like sitting at church and prayed, and I just felt peace. Finally, I told my parents about my dream. I argued, but they didn't allow me to become a Christian.
21: Wanting to help her son, but not knowing how, she searched the internet. She found the CBN Indonesia Prayer Center number and called. During that call, Anita prayed to become a Christian, just like her son.
23: I prayed to surrender my life to Jesus and invited him to be my Lord and Savior. As I prayed, my heart felt calmer and more peaceful.
21: CBN then helped them to find a church. John Sen said he shared Superbook episodes with his siblings, and they are now Christians too. He said he's praying for his dad to come to faith soon.
22: Thank you to Superbook and everyone who supports Superbook for little children like me.
23: If God has set his way for us, then nothing is impossible for him.
22: Through CBN Superbook, my family and I have come to faith in Jesus. May God bless you.
5: Well, that God bless you goes to you. If you're a donor to CBN, if you've been participating in Superbook, you've been participating in one of the greatest tools of evangelism that CBN has ever created. But so many different pieces had to come together for that salvation story to come true. And it reminds me of the Ethiopian riding along and reading from the book of Isaiah and wondering, what does this mean? He needed someone to come alongside him and explain the scriptures and to show him this is what it means. So here's a little boy. Both he and his mother have dreams. So God is visiting them in dreams and visions. But they needed someone to explain it. The little boy sees a cartoon, an animation, a story from the Bible, the story of the birth of Jesus and what happened what Scripture describes, and that being visually there for him to see. And he goes, well, that is what I'm dreaming. That's what this is all about. If I can pray to Jesus, I can get an answer. And then he gets his answer, and then he talks to his mother. His mother finds our phone center and calls it. All of those pieces had to be in place and be in place over time for that great miracle to happen. And you were part of it if you're giving to the 700 Club. I've been gripped that we need to finish the Great Commission, and we have the ability now to do it in our generation. We have the technology, we have the capability, we have the media that we need. What we need is to make sure it's in every language, and every tribe, every tongue can see the great stories of the Bible. So I've established a Great Commission Fund that's a new fund for CBN, a new opportunity to help CBN share the gospel through Superbook, through the phone centers, through the local programs. We're strengthening local churches, making disciples wherever God opens the door around the world. Most of us can't travel to these places. Most of us will never go to Indonesia. But together, we can send the hope of Jesus Christ to those who have never heard it. We can equip believers, transform lives through the power of the gospel. So, join with us today. This Great Commission Fund will help CBN respond to ministry opportunities around the world. Right now, our target is Brazil and Japan. In Brazil, the unreached tribal groups along the Amazon River. In Japan, 99% of the population is not Christian. We want to preach the good news to them. We're going to take the income from this Great Commission Fund and to do that and do that long term. And then as the fund grows, we want to expand it to other countries, whether it's the stands along the Silk Road, where there literally is no Christian witness or very minimal Christian witness. How do we continue to get the gospel to Iran, to the Middle East, to the Arab-speaking world? How do we get it throughout Africa, throughout Latin America? 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
6: 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Yet this man lived on through 27 surgeries on the road to total recovery. 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And then Gordon and I will be praying for you, so stay with us.
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5: Well, doctors were calling Kevin the Miracle Man just for making it to the hospital alive. Even so, his life is still very much in jeopardy. The good news, another miracle was on the way.
2: I get a call from my husband's HR department, and she said, "Miss Smith, are you sitting in a quiet place? Your husband's been ran over and is in critical condition, and you need to get here as soon as possible."
3: May 10th, 2023. Kevin Smith was nearly finished with his job delivering cars in Baton Rouge, Louisiana, when suddenly he was struck by a speeding vehicle. Four off-duty firemen happened to be nearby and immediately began helping Kevin.
4: Went out there and immediately found Kevin laying on the ground in obvious distress. I did not feel that he was going to survive. I knew that he was very critical, and if we did not quickly get him transported to the hospital, it was not going to be survivable.
3: More emergency responders arrived and worked to keep Kevin alive. After a chest tube was inserted to inflate a collapsed lung, he was transported to the nearest trauma center. By now, Kevin's wife, Tuesday, was on her way from their home in Tennessee to Baton Rouge.
2: It took me 11 hours to get to where he was. Meanwhile, they're calling me, telling me they're doing surgeries and to get there as soon as possible. So, I mean, I'm freaking out. When I finally got to the hospital and I saw him, I was very scared. I laid hands on him and told him, I'm here with you, I'm praying with you.
3: By the time she arrived at the hospital, doctors had stabilized Kevin. They were amazed he was still alive, considering the severity of his injuries.
2: The doctors kept calling him Miracle Man from the moment that I got there that night. They said, I know that you're in shock right now, but your husband really is a miracle. We said we have no idea how his head didn't get injured and no internal damage, and he didn't even have a bruise on his belly.
3: Although he was stable, Kevin's legs were still in jeopardy. Both were severely damaged, and very little blood flow was circulating in them.
4: Looking at the damage that was done to his lower extremities, I was 100% believing that he was going to lose his legs. I did not think that he was going to be able to walk again.
2: I noticed they kept checking his feet, and I'm like, what's going on right now? And they said, well, he only has one pulse in both of his feet, and if he doesn't have two pulses by in the morning, that they're going to have to remove his legs. Immediately, I said, that's not going to happen. I asked God, Lord, I am so tired, I really don't even know what to pray. You're going to have to help me.
3: All night, Tuesday prayed, thanked God, and praised him for saving Kevin's life.
2: 6:30 in the morning, they were checking his feet. They said, he's got two pulses in both of his feet, so we don't have to remove his leg today. So,
3: Kevin's ordeal was far from over. He would endure 25 surgeries over the 57 days he was in the hospital. The prayers and financial support of family and friends carried the couple through those dark months.
0: We would have good days and we would have bad days. A surgery every other day, and it gets to be 20 to 23. And yeah, there were days and I just had to keep going back to trusting God, believing God, trusting God, believing God.
2: You know, we lived in a hospital for over 4 months. In my mind, I just zeroed in to God and laser focused on his word, because I knew my husband needed me to intercede for him. Robin, the first responder, said, I normally never come up to the hospital, but I cannot get your husband out of my mind, and I wanted to come up and pray with your husband.
4: Being able to see him for the first time and seeing that he was actually alive and seeing how well he was doing, I still feared that he was not going to be able to walk again, and I think that he was under the impression that he was not going to be able to walk again. And being able to sit there and pray with him, be able to say, hey, look, God's got you.
3: Nearly 3 months after the accident, the Smiths returned home to Tennessee. His family and friends continued to pray for Kevin's healing. He worked through his physical therapy, determined to walk again. 1 year later, he did.
2: Seeing him walk again, it was one of the happiest days of my whole life. I think it surprised the doctors and everybody. They just couldn't believe it. They're just like, he's doing far better than we could ever imagine that we thought that he would do. It was amazing.
0: A lot of times people pray, and especially when it comes to healing, and sometimes it's instant and they're immediately healed and it's a miracle. But when it's not and it's a process and it takes a while, my takeaway is just keep your trust in God, stay in his word.
4: You know, God worked a miracle in him. God really touched him and proved that it doesn't matter what you see, it's all in God's plan.
3: Kevin is a walking testament to God's healing power. He and Tuesday are grateful for every moment they have together, and that God is still performing miracles today.
2: I'm just thankful God gave us another chance, that he's healed and he's getting better every day still.
0: It is a miracle to survive getting hit by a car. I'm thankful that they actually said that out loud and they would say it in a positive manner. It really helped me. It finally sunk in that, like, well, God, I am a miracle, man. I'm a miracle. Just keep believing, because with God, all things are possible, and he can do it, and he is the healer and the God of miracles.
5: And he will be the God of miracles for you. What he's done for others, he can and he will do for you if you just approach him the same way. I believe firmly, if we follow what the Bible tells us to do, If we do what people did in Bible days, we will get the same results. In Bible days, people said, if I can just get to Jesus, if I can just touch the hem of his garment, if I can get my paralyzed friend lowered from the roof to be at his feet, if I can be blind Bartimaeus waiting by the road, and when I hear he's passing by, cry out, Son of David, have mercy on me. If we just follow those same principles. Now, in each one of those cases in the Bible, they did what Tuesday, Kevin's wife, she was in obviously difficult place. You have doctors telling you, if we don't get a second pulse, we are going to have to take his legs. And so she goes in, she's tired, she's obviously stressed, it's obviously traumatic. She doesn't know what to do. And so her prayer is a wonderful key. God, I don't know how to pray. I don't know what to do. And she walks into a great promise that the Apostle Paul laid down for all of us. It's for you too. It's in Romans chapter 8. And he says quite clearly, we do not know how to pray. This is the Apostle Paul talking about. He's the one who's schooled in Jewish prayer. He's the one who's memorized the Torah. He's the one who's one of the foremost biblical scholars of all time. He says, we do not know how to pray, but the Spirit gives intercession for us. And it's in that confession, I don't know how, but Lord, you can help me. The Spirit can help me. When we think we've got this, that we're in charge and we know what to do, all of those things, it's in confessing your weakness that his strength is made perfect. So today we're going to do that. We're going to confess, just as Tuesday confessed, Lord, I do not know how to pray. Just as the father of a demon-possessed boy, Lord, I believe, help my unbelief. These confessions of our weakness and our abandonment to him, it allows his power to flow through us. The Spirit will intercede. And if that is happening in your life, you're going to get a miracle. Now, before we pray, we want to encourage you. Here's Thomas, who wrote in by email. This is Thomas from California. Monday, August 27th, which I guess July, the graphic is wrong, July 27th. Graphic's right, my copy is wrong. Terry was praying. She called out that God was healing balance issues, and I said, that's me. I stood up praising God. I've been battling this for weeks. I rode my e-bike the same day, so you must have balance if you're doing that. To God be the glory. What do you have?
6: Well, this is Becky. She lives in Mount Washington, Kentucky. She endured intense pain from what she believed was another diverticulitis attack. Her doctor had warned her that another flare-up would likely require surgery. She cried out to God for healing as she was watching this program. And then, Gordon, you shared this word of knowledge. There's someone with extreme diverticulitis, and you're in pain right now. In the name of Jesus, may everything in your intestines be unwound. May everything be processed normally. Be pain-free now. Be obstruction-free now in Jesus' name. At that exact moment, the prayer was spoken. All of Becky's pain disappeared completely. It has not returned, and she gives all glory to Jesus.
5: Praise the Lord.
6: Amen.
5: Hallelujah. Let's pray, and let's believe God, and let's ask his help for whatever your need is. He wants to heal. He wants to deliver. He wants to save. We don't have to argue with him. We don't have to convince him. We don't have to bargain with him. We just have to receive it. Let's be like little children. Let's believe Daddy, and he'll do all the rest. Lord, we come to you. We come to you as little children, confessing we don't even know how to pray. We don't even know what to ask for. We don't even know how to ask. But, Lord, you are willing to help us in our weakness. So, Lord, we believe. Help our unbelief. Enable us to come into that presence. Enable us to come to you and receive the answer to every human need. Let our hearts turn. Let our eyes be open. Let our ears be open to hear your healing voice and what you want to do in the world today. Be with us now, for we ask it in Jesus' name. There's someone you also are suffering with diverticulitis. You heard that wonderful miracle story, and you're saying, say it. Say diverticulitis, so I'm saying it for you. Be healed. And that pain just left you now in Jesus' name. Terry?
6: You know, there's someone else. You have a chronic liver condition. I mean, you've been in test groups. You've taken all kinds of medication. Nothing seems to do the trick. God's healing you right now from your liver condition. Receive that and begin to thank Him and praise Him.
5: 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May it be 2020 once again. Be healed now in Jesus' name.
6: There's someone else. You have an issue with swallowing. I'm not sure if that's what it is, whether it's in your throat or your esophagus or what it might be, but God's clearing that up for you right now. You're just not going to have that lump there when you try to swallow something. You're not going to have trouble eating anymore. In Jesus' name, be set free.
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13: Thank you so much for joining us for CBN Newswatch. I'm Ephraim Graham. Ahead today, concerns in Israel over a possible deal with Iran, with questions like, will it give too much control to Iran over the Strait of Hormuz? And a report of a claim from the Islamic Revolutionary Guard admitting they want to continue developing a nuclear weapon. President Donald Trump criticizing Democratic Senate candidate Abdul El-Sayed over his positions on Israel. We're going to bring you the story and reaction from Jerusalem. A growing number of teenagers are spending less time with friends and more time online, often with AI chatbots and sometimes with terrible consequences. We're going to hear from the parents of a 14-year-old who took his own life. And the former top chaplain for the U.S. Navy, Rear Admiral Gregory Todd, served alongside sailors, Marines, and Coast Guardsmen through times of peace and war. We're going to hear his reflections on his 40-year career. All those stories and more right now on CBN Newswatch.
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13: It's Thursday, the 6th of August, 2026. We're going to begin this half hour in the Middle East, where the U.S. and Iran appear to be moving toward a deal to reopen the Strait of Hormuz, and a major concern is emerging. Tehran could gain unprecedented control over one of the world's most critical oil choke points. CBN's Joshua Swanson has the story, reporting now from Jerusalem.
25: Iran and Oman have agreed on the parameters for a temporary 60-day shipping corridor through the Strait of Hormuz. The Iranian deputy foreign minister says negotiations are nearly complete.
11: We have made significant progress in our discussion with Oman, and this progress is on the verge of being finalized.
25: Under the proposal, inbound vessels would coordinate with Iran, while outbound traffic would be managed by Oman. Iran says the strait will not fully reopen until the United States lifts its naval blockade and ends attacks on Iranian ports. President Trump says a deal could come at any moment, calling it Iran's last chance. But there are reports Israeli officials are concerned Washington is pursuing an agreement at almost any cost. Prime Minister Benjamin Netanyahu signaled Wednesday that Israel is prepared to act alone after a post by Israeli media reported that Iran's Revolutionary Guards commander admitted they're pursuing a nuclear weapon.
14: Today we heard the commander of the Revolutionary Guards explicitly declare Iran's intention to continue developing nuclear weapons. Well, I'm also determined to continue preventing Iran from possessing nuclear weapons.
25: Meanwhile, another front is heating up in the Red Sea.
15: The Yemeni armed forces were able to target the Saudi oil tanker Wafa in the northern Red Sea, off the coast of Yanbu, with a number of ballistic missiles.
25: This is the eighth vessel targeted by the Houthis since the blockade began on July 22nd. Meanwhile, in Rome, Israel-Lebanon peace talks were cut short as the IDF launched precision strikes against Hezbollah targets, citing a ceasefire violation. Overnight, Israel also announced two soldiers were killed and four seriously wounded during operations in southern Lebanon. Back in the United States, progressive Abdul El-Sayed won Michigan's Democratic Senate primary, a victory many see as another sign of the Democratic Party's growing shift toward the pro-Palestinian, anti-Israel movement. President Trump had this to say in a speech in Las Vegas last night.
16: He doesn't love Israel. He doesn't love Jewish people. He hates them.
25: He has pledged to stand with the Jewish community against attacks, calling anti-Semitism and Islamophobia one and the same.
13: And Joshua joins us now with more. So what are you hearing from the Israeli military sources about whether they believe this Hormuz deal is genuine de-escalation or Iran simply buying more time to rebuild?
17: Yeah, from the Israeli defense establishment here, the consensus is clear. This is not a turn toward peace. It's a tactical pause. IDF intelligence sources view Tehran's sudden willingness to sign a 60-day temporary agreement on the strait as a textbook move to catch its breath, right? Assess damage from the U.S. military operations and rebuild its military. Israel points directly to a statement made just yesterday by an IRGC commander who reaffirms Iran's nuclear ambitions. This is literally as diplomats draft agreements in Oman and Qatar. He's on television talking about rebuilding their nuclear program. This is, of course, what Prime Minister Netanyahu was responding to in his statement yesterday, where he again reaffirmed his position. Israel will not allow Iran to have a nuclear weapon, even if that means going it alone in the fight against Iran. And this is also about money, Ephraim, because remember, Tehran is broke. So they're going to use this break in the blockade to secure much needed sanctions relief.
13: The proposed deal would give Iran control over inbound shipping coordination. How are Gulf states like Saudi Arabia and the United Arab Emirates reacting to what amounts to Tehran, getting a chokehold over the strait?
17: Yeah, reports are that there is intense anxiety behind closed doors in Riyadh and Abu Dhabi. For Saudi Arabia and the United Arab Emirates, the granting Tehran formal control over inbound shipping routes through the strait, that amounts to handing the keys of global commerce to an enemy. So the Crown Prince of Saudi Arabia, the leadership of UAE, they've pushed for Washington for a ceasefire, of course, to protect their own energy infrastructure from the Houthis and the IRGC strikes. And they view Tehran's demand for transit fees and traffic monitoring as a dangerous precedent.
13: Prime Minister Netanyahu hinted at unilateral action against Iran, even as U.S. diplomacy advances. Is there a real possibility Israel could launch strikes independently?
17: Yes, the threat of independent Israeli action is very real. Prime Minister Netanyahu again stated yesterday that America, of course, remains Israel's greatest ally. Israel will also do whatever, though, is necessary to guarantee its own survival. See, Jerusalem operates on a fundamentally different threat clock than Washington, as in the number of minutes it takes a missile to arrive in Israel from Iran.
25: That's the shot clock, so to speak. And the proof really is in the pudding. So Israel's military readiness, they just reached a new milestone following a successful test just yesterday. They capped a six-week remarkable upgrade to the entire shield, the entire Iron Dome. We're talking the Iron Dome. The Iron Beam laser was upgraded. The new Spider system was upgraded in late July. And now yesterday, the Arrow system, which is the long-range defense system, they can shoot missiles out of space. So this shows that the defense establishment is actively rewriting its playbook in real time. And if a U.S. brokered deal leaves Iran's nuclear weaponization program intact, if Prime Minister Netanyahu continues to lead the country after this fall's elections, Israel will likely not hesitate to act.
13: Let's talk about elections here in the United States. We saw Abdul El-Sayed get a victory in Michigan's Democratic Senate primary. It prompted, as we saw in your piece, the president to speak out against him. Just curious, what are the concerns there in Israel at the outcome of this election?
25: Ephraim, this is a watershed moment here in Israel. Officials are viewing Abdul El-Sayed's victory in Michigan not just as another primary result. This is a sharp leftward shift within the Democratic Party on Israel. Anti-Israel voices have won local and House seats before, but winning a Senate nomination in a pivotal swing state like Michigan is a huge deal. The U.S. Senate shapes defense budgets, they confirm treaties, and they directly steer American foreign policy. So Israeli media is widely calling this the anti-Israel movement's biggest victory to date and a historic defeat for pro-Israel groups like AIPAC, which poured tens of millions into supporting the opponent. And people here in Israel are cheering on President Trump for his rhetoric. They see this for what it really is. It's a culture war. El-Sayed represents a socialist, communist, anti-Israel movement within a country that was founded on Judeo-Christian values.
13: All right, our CBN News Middle East correspondent Joshua Swanson, thank you so much for being with us today. Coming up, a look at the dangers of AI and teenagers. A 14-year-old taking his own life after his AI chatbot lured him to come home to her world. We're going to bring you this important story when we come back. You're watching CBN News Watch.
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19: I said fishing.

0: way, though, Sewell became a loner.
1: Wasn't turning in homework, wasn't doing assignments. Weird thing is, he would take the test. He would get an A on the test, but just wouldn't do his work.
0: Then came the darkest day for any parent. In February 2024, the 14-year-old took his own life. Over the next few weeks, family and detectives searched his devices for a reason, expecting a bully or a child predator. Instead, they found something like this: AI chatbots, complete with lifelike characteristics and voices, designed to imitate human responses and emotions, including love.
2: Sewell wanted to spend less time with his family because he wanted to spend more time with his AI companion chatbot that he figured or thought was a friend, and in this case, a romantic partner.
0: For nearly a year, Sewell III poured out his deepest desires, fears, and even thoughts of suicide. But instead of a warning, his parents say the chatbots encouraged his darkest ideas, with one chatbot telling him to, quote, come home to her world. Within moments, Sewell III was gone.
2: Never in a million years did I think that AI could come in and form a wedge between us and our child, who was raised in a Christian environment, went to church on Sundays, went to Christian school his whole life. You know, we think we're good.
0: Sewell and Megan aren't alone. 13-year-old Juliana Parata talked about suicide with her AI chatbot 55 times before her death.
3: It would more or less placate her, give her a pep talk, tell her, I'm always here for you, you can't talk like that.
4: But it never said, call and get help.
3: Never tangible resources.
0: Experts like Paul Acey, director of Plugged In, say the flaw can be in the design itself, because bots aim to please.
5: They tend to be very encouraging, and that can be a real problem, especially if a teen is dealing with mental illness.
0: Robbie Torney, head of AI and digital assessments with Common Sense Media, agrees, saying some bots are designed to keep users coming back.
6: In our testing of these platforms, they will send you push notifications or text messages or emails when you haven't been on the platform, inviting you to continue the conversation. They'll say things like, hey, like, let's pick it up where we left it off.
0: Torney adds, when kids are lonely, it makes them vulnerable. While many teens use chatbots for entertainment or homework, research shows 37% use AI to discuss feelings or personal problems.
6: Many of these platforms are designed to remember previous conversations and remember things about you to build up a profile about you, the user, over time. And for a teenager or a tween who's vulnerable, this could feel like the chatbot really knows them and knows things about them.
0: It's more than suicide. Studies have found chatbots encouraging acts from sexual violence to murder. 17% of kids surveyed say they've been shown something they felt wasn't okay or wasn't meant for someone their age.
6: These chatbots, they don't have judgment. They don't have morals. They don't have a sense of responsibility or recognition the same way that a human being does. And they continue to miss signs. We call this missing breadcrumbs that a human would pick up on.
0: We reached out to several leading chatbot companies about safety measures for young people. Replica said they share the concerns about kids and companion AI, and reiterated their product is strictly for adults. A spokesperson for OpenAI, the maker of ChatGPT, told us the safety of its users, especially teens, is top priority, pointing to tools that allow families to turn off memory or set quiet hours, preventing ChatGPT from being used. Experts also recommend these tips for parents. Look for signs of withdrawal or a lack of interest. Limit device usage to common spaces by keeping devices out of bedrooms, especially at night. Have talks about AI safety that go beyond plagiarism or cheating on tests. And cultivate an ongoing safe space for difficult conversations. Megan and Sewell Jr. are now online safety advocates, taking their message to Capitol Hill, where several bills meant to limit potential AI dangers are making it through Congress. In the meantime, they're determined to keep their son's story alive and share their own, one fortified by faith.
1: My faith is the only thing that's holding me up. God's grace is real. I feel it every day.
2: He gives you the grace to withstand it, you know, and he gives you the precious gift, you know, of realizing, you know, what he's already done. You know, the ultimate sacrifice that he's already made. So I think that in itself gave me a lot of calm in this situation.
7: Oh, my firstborn baby.
0: Sewell Jr. and Megan.

0: and tell me that reliving the darkest day of their lives is difficult, but they pray that Sewell's story can keep other families from similar heartbreak. Amber Strong, CBN News, Washington.
1: Still ahead, he ministered to troops at Ground Zero and on the battlefields of Iraq and Afghanistan. The Navy's top chaplain looking back on the calling that kept him in uniform for more than 40 years. We'll hear from him right after this.

0: Did you say 12 o'clock? Okay. See you tomorrow at 12. I can't hear clearly on the phone anymore.
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8: Rear Admiral Gregory Todd has served alongside sailors, Marines, and Coast Guardsmen through times of peace and war. Now the Navy's Chief of Chaplains faces a new season, retirement. Earlier this year, he sat down with national security correspondent Caitlin Burke, reflecting on his faith, service, and sacrifice, and the calling that kept him in that uniform for more than 40 years.
9: Can you talk about that first call that you did answer to serve as a chaplain?
10: I was young. I did a lot of things, maybe impulsively, really, of course, out of faith, but still, I had a lot to learn. And that was the great thing about the Navy, was that it had the patience with me to help me learn and grow as a leader, grow as a spiritual leader.
11: Todd believes the moments that shaped him most came during crisis. In 2001, while he served with the Coast Guard in New York, terrorists flew two planes into the Twin Towers.
10: After 9/11, it became very personal. There was that realization that these service members, whether they knew us or not, they were standing between my family and what could hurt them. And that really drove me at that point. It's like, what can I do for these people? What can I do to prepare them spiritually for the challenges they're going to face?
11: Over his career, Admiral Todd served at Ground Zero in Iraq and Afghanistan, and alongside sailors, Marines, and Coast Guardsmen around the world. As Navy Chief of Chaplains, he became a driving force behind legislation allowing service members to transfer to the Chaplain Corps and complete their education while still on active duty. Still, his most gratifying accomplishments came during quieter moments of ministry.
10: To proclaim the gospel, that their sins are forgiven, and that Christ is risen from the dead, and then to have someone come up and say, I've never heard that before. And you're so thankful you were the one that could share it with them. There's a lot of structural things that we did, but it's the things that are eternal that I feel the best about.
9: Which title are you the most proud of?
10: Dad. That's the one I treasure, being dad. Everything else comes and goes. Yeah. And that's the one I'm going back to. Dad, grandpa. Actually, my grandkids call me Popeye.
11: Todd steps away at a time of change, with Secretary of War Pete Hegseth eliminating the Army's spiritual fitness guide, and then in a historic first, calling on the Army Chief of Chaplains, Major General William Green, to retire. Most recently, Hegseth ordered chaplains to replace any rank insignia on their uniforms with religious insignia.
10: It's one of those kind of servant leader roles that we stay focused on the mission. We give leadership its due, but the mission continues. We need to focus on taking care of the souls of the service members and their families. And so we stay focused.
11: Surrounded by family, friends, and colleagues, Admiral Todd recently closed his chapter with the Navy. As he walks into what's next, Todd is confident God's not done with him yet.
10: I think he is saying to wait and to focus on family. Our family has sacrificed time away from our parents, time away from our kids, and of course the grandchildren. So we want to focus on them. But we also feel like we can continue to give back. So taking a knee, focus on family, and we're listening.
9: Well, here at the end of one season and the beginning of the next, is there anything else that you want to add?
10: I think the overwhelming feeling at the end of all of this is gratitude. I've had several people who will say things like, well, thank you for your service. And that's a very kind thing to say, and I'm very thankful for that. But I was really, I kind of took someone aside the other day and I said, I appreciate you saying that, but it kind of feels odd. When you follow God's call and you're so blessed by it, to have someone say, thank you for your service, you're like, no, thank you for the opportunity.
9: Well, thank you, sir, for saying yes.
10: It's been my pleasure.
8: Indeed. We'll be right back with an encouraging word for your day ahead. Stay with us.

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2: 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Annette Figueroa is here to tell us why she says this one is for real.
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7: 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Today, I invite you to join me in this simple prayer of gratitude. God, thank you for being God. You are not like man. You are perfect in all your ways. Thank you. I am so glad you are not like man. And to that prayer, may we all say amen and amen. Well, that will do it for this edition of CBN News. I just want to remind you, you can always find more of our news programs on the CBN News channel. 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That address is cbnnews.com. We'd love to know what you think about the stories you've seen here today. 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And of course, you can reach out and touch us on Facebook, Instagram, and X. We'll see you right back here, same time tomorrow. Goodbye, God bless. Thank you for watching.
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20: Coming up on Jerusalem Dateline, eager to strike a deal. President Trump puts military action on hold as the diplomatic push for a breakthrough with Iran continues. And the Eighth Front, the war beyond the war, where social media, public perception, and global opinion are shaping the conflict. 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Inside the Extraordinary Course, helping Israeli drivers survive terror attacks. All this and more coming up on this edition of Jerusalem Dateline.
5: Hello and welcome to this edition of Jerusalem Dateline. I'm Chris Mitchell.
9: And I'm Paul Petit.
5: On Saturday, President Trump called off what he said would have been the biggest bombing campaign since World War II. The decision, yet again, shifts the focus from military action to high-stakes diplomacy.
9: But even as those negotiations continue, Iran launched an overnight attack on a U.S. military base in Kuwait. Here's the latest on the on-again, off-again war with Iran.
20: On Air Force One, President Trump explained why he called off the attack.
21: I was asked to by Saudi Arabia, by UAE, by Qatar, and by Iran. We were all set to go just about at this time right now, and there would have been a massive attack. We were all set to go, but when the allies asked to call it off, you got to sort of say, well, let's see. And the reason they asked is I think there's a deal.
20: On Truth Social, Trump said any agreement must include two key elements: the immediate, complete, and total opening of the Hormuz Strait, and an end to Iran's nuclear threat. Iran quickly pushed back. Its military denied asking President Trump to halt the strikes and insisted its forces remain on high alert, and said talks with Oman are focused on the future management of the Strait of Hormuz. Trump said negotiations will begin on Monday. Appearing on NBC News Meet the Press, Republican Senator John Kennedy cautioned the president.
22: He has to remember that the Iranian government learned to lie before they learned to talk. And they're more than mildly insane. Dealing with them is like dealing with Son of Sam or Charles Manson. Whatever he does, do not release the sanctions stopping their sale of oil or remove the blockade until we see Iran take firm actions to open the strait.
20: Reports indicate Israel was expected to play a role in the planned operation. One official said if the strikes do not significantly damage the regime or its economic base, the attack would have little strategic value. Former IDF spokesman Jonathan Kenricas told CBN News one of the biggest surprises has been the regime's vulnerability.
23: How weak Iran is, how weak the Iranian regime is, what a paper tiger they are. I wasn't surprised by their cruelty towards their own people, wasn't surprised by how they have lashed out at other Arabs. I am surprised how penetrable, how exposed the Iranian regime is.
20: While analysts are debating the military and political implications, some Christian leaders believe an even deeper spiritual struggle is taking place.
24: We are dealing with ancient spirits, as you know, in the Middle East, the Prince of Persia, that has controlled geographic areas that are vast. And we have to remember, this is where it all began. And so the enemy does not want to give up this territory and will fight.
20: Cindy Jacobs of Generals International said the key is regime change.
24: And the battle is over that. And I believe that Iran is the hinge pin. And once it changes, the whole Middle East will change.
20: Chris Mitchell, CBN News, Jerusalem.
25: Iran reportedly launched at least three drones at a U.S. military base in Kuwait early Tuesday. Iranian officials insist they will not accept a U.S.-backed plan to create an alternate shipping corridor through the strait.
26: We will by no means allow the second corridor in the Strait of Hormuz. We won't allow the second corridor to open. Even if they deploy warships, we will target them.
25: President Trump said Iran requested the talks to avoid a massive U.S. strike. Later on Truth Social, he accused Iran's leaders of being unbelievably duplicitous.
21: Iran did not want to be hit. And they said, we want to talk. We want to talk about the strait, but more importantly, from my standpoint, we want to talk about the denuclearization of Iran, because it's what it's all about. This is why I'm doing this.
25: The president said the talks will proceed in two stages. First, reopen the Strait of Hormuz to normal shipping. Second, negotiate the complete denuclearization of Iran.
21: The denuclearization of Iran has to happen, and that'll be the second phase.
25: in Gaza, where there appeared to be disagreement between Trump's Board of Peace and Israeli Prime Minister Benjamin Netanyahu, the latest statement described the meeting between them as constructive. The goal is clear and is not in question: the complete decommissioning of weapons in the Strip and the transition away from rule by the gun to civilian governance. According to media reports, Netanyahu told a Board of Peace official that Israel won't hold its fire in Gaza and will not withdraw to the yellow line due to the threat posed by Hamas. At a recent conference, Rabbi Tuli Weiss, founder of Israel 365, told CBN News he believes Israel will only win if it holds on to the land God gave the Jewish people in the Bible.
0: The path to victory is to continue to strengthen our military, to be able to support our soldiers. We absolutely need to hold on to every inch that God gave to us of Judea and Samaria, even Gaza. Even Gaza.
25: Julie Stahl, CBN News, Jerusalem.
20: Coming up next, why some say the biggest battle isn't being fought with weapons.
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9: Beyond the rockets and the headlines, some Israelis believe the decisive battle is for hearts and minds around the world.
5: Recently, I spoke with Sagiv Asherlin, an expert on Iran and a former Mossad operative. He says this 8th front is about strengthening support for Israel and building relationships rooted in shared Judeo-Christian values. Take a look. Sagiv, what is the 8th front?
6: 8th front. Israel fought in 7 kinetic fronts, starting Iran all the way to Gaza, Iraq, etc. The 8th front is the front of public perceptions, of PR, undermining not just Israel, not just Zionism, but mainly and eventually Western civilization, Western countries. This is the 8th front. This is not an Israeli concept. This is an international concept that is relevant to America, to Europe, to any society that seeks freedom and peace.
5: The battle against Israel, you say, is one of the most sophisticated in history?
6: Look, I do believe that the enemies of Israel, of Judaism, of Western civilization understood many years ago, almost 20 years ago, that they cannot win against Israel and America and Western countries only by kinetic force. So maybe I think the most sophisticated campaign that humankind ever seen was launched years ago by social media, by lawfare, by penetrating education systems, universities, colleges, etc., etc. And what we see right now is the outcome of this campaign that we see worldwide. We see that it's not a coincidence that this is the situation in Europe. It's not a coincidence that we have an extremist mayor, Islamic mayor, in New York. It's not a coincidence. This is well-done campaign that we see the outcome of that right now. We are focusing here in Israel to initiate and formalize an alliance that will be based on Judeo-Christian values, countries, people that will stand together to defend. You know, we are in a war. We are in a war against radical Islam, against woke extremist organization, ultra-progressive organization, and communism. If those three organizations came together to fight in a very effective way, we must agree against Western civilization, and as a matter of that, also Israel. So surely Jews and Christians can come together to one camp and to fight back. So that's the concept of the Eighth Front.
5: What was today's meeting about?
6: So this is a very, very exciting meeting, because first time, really the first time in the history in Israel, this is not a foreign affairs ministry meeting. This is not something, religious, Christian event. Or this is the association of the municipalities in Israel, mayors, grassroots, people from all over Israel, coming together to this main event that's taking place once a year. We are targeting to the Israeli people, to the Israelis, the average Israelis, not those that usually groups that coming from outside communicate with. I think it's extremely important that Israelis will understand why Christian people care so much for Israel, which values we share together, why you have so much zeal and love to the land of Israel, to the Torah of Israel, to the people of Israel. And the only way to do that is like that, people to people, grassroots, communicate, coming together, knowing each other, to know each other.
5: What's the next step? What's the future?
6: We hope in the next Feast of Tabernacle, that usually thousands of Christians are marching in Jerusalem with the embassy. We hope that in a few months, in the next Feast of Tabernacle, thousands of Israelis will march with them, and that a year from now, we will have you've been there, the room was packed, that it will be double and triple, but mainly to be very effective through the Israel grassroots level, that they will understand why and who you are and what you represent, and this movement, this concept will grow and grow.
5: Any final thoughts?
6: Those are special and crucial moments, I think, for Western civilization. We should wake up. We need to understand that we are facing the same enemy, and we should fight back together.
5: And yes, this is a time for God's people to stay together.
6: Come together.
5: Amen.
6: Absolutely.
5: Amen. Thanks to you. Okay.
20: When we come back, the woman who documented October 7th explains why facts aren't enough.
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7: 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It's a wonderful thing. 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
5: The battle over Israel's image may be one of the defining fronts of the most recent conflicts.
9: While on reserve duty for the IDF, Rachel Lester helped produce videos documenting Hamas's October 7th attacks. She explains to our Middle East correspondent Julie Stahl why she believes the digital battlefield matters now more than ever.
13: Rachel Lester, welcome to Jerusalem Dateline. You've written a book called Digital Warrior about your experience in the IDF spokesperson's unit after October 7th. How important do you think the digital narrative is to the war?
14: It's so important. It's as important as the war on the ground. I talk a lot in my book about what public perception does to actual tangible abilities of Israel to fight. We only have legitimacy to fight as long as our allies support us, namely the U.S. And what we're seeing is that more and more Gen Z and, you know, the future generations are being raised with this brainwashed ideology that the Jews are evil, Israel's evil, Israel's committing genocide, which, of course, we know it's not, but the message hasn't been effectively communicated. And then, you know, you go into Congress all of a sudden and you see that the younger people are pushing for more anti-Israel bills and to stop funding the Iron Dome and to basically stop having relationships with Israel at all. And that's all because they were brainwashed by the wrong narrative. And that's why it's so important for us in the IDF and you know, you, your viewers, Jews and Christians alike, to fight for Israel, because it has real impact on Israel's ability to continue fighting.
13: So tell me, how can Israel go forward from here? What's the next step?
14: So I have a chapter in my book called What Can You Do? And I think that there's several things that we could do to take the next step in improving Israel's image. The first one is that we have to start fighting with emotions. Something I noticed after October 7th and in the immediate days after is that when Israelis went on the news to, you know, international news to state their case and showcase the atrocities, they were very serious. They were very modest, I would say. They were very resilient. And the Palestinians who went on the news before Israel even responded, they were crying and, you know, they were full of emotion. And it's just, it's easy for the heart to go out to those type of people. So I would say that the number one thing is that Israel needs to fight with more emotion, showcase Israelis who, like, so essentially when I was in the spokesperson's unit in reserves, that after a few weeks of the war, they told us that we have to stop using the atrocities footage in our videos because it was too traumatizing for Israeli society to keep reliving the day after over and over. And I completely empathize with that. But I would say that we needed to continue showing the world what started this war, why we're fighting, to prevent that from ever happening again. So if Israel can, you know, meet young viewers where they're at, you know, with emotions, it'll go a long way.
13: Well, thank you very much, Rachel. That's very, very, very powerful. Thank you so much for joining us.
14: Thank you.
5: You know, Paul, it seems like Sagiv and Rachel here are singing on the same song sheet. Yeah.
9: Yeah, it is fascinating. You know, a digital warrior is a very good name, by the way, because that is where the battle is being fought right now. Mm-hmm. You know, we talk about Gen Z. We're talking about that they get their news from TikTok. Yep. You know, they don't do their homework. But she brought up a very good point, and that is the emotional part of things. You know, it's true. I think being here for, what, about a year now, first time in Israel, just about a year ago this month, that the Jewish people, the Israelis, are so resilient, they don't show that emotion.
5: Right.
9: Meanwhile,
5: right.
9: you have the screaming Palestinians that really skew things in their favor.
5: Yeah, we saw that throughout the war in Gaza, especially, you know, sometimes the quote-unquote starving people. I mean, it was very difficult for the Palestinians there, but they were actually using, you know, the situation to manufacture, you know, some of the things that just stirred people's emotion.
9: Yeah, and they were staged. You know, there was no holds barred here. And I recall also, I mean, it was just about a year ago this month, maybe at this exact time, but the New York Post came out, the New York Times came out with that photo of the starving child, which of course was found to have a medical condition, which became the poster child for starvation everywhere. Yeah. And that was used again and again and again. Even almost to this day, we still hear the genocide narrative. So hats off, you know, to people like Rachel who are fighting the good fight, so to speak.
5: Yeah, and the other thing that is, what you mentioned, it does have real world consequences. The vote in the Congress right now actually trying to, you know, defund the Iron Dome situation. And we see that there's a whole shift in the Senate and the House about defunding Israel. And not, so it has implications in the real world.
9: Yeah, anti-Israel legislation is going to be one of the platforms of the Democratic Party, I believe, in 2026. Yeah. I'll have to watch that. Go ahead.
5: No, well, the other thing that's happening is this growing alliance of Jews and Christians. That's what Sagiv is working on, to try to have Jews and Christians, first of all, wake up to the dangers of radical Islam and this red-green alliance with the left, and to come together, because he says the stakes really are Western civilization.
9: It is. And, you know, the Muslim Brotherhood has millions and millions and millions of dollars. And we've had Dr. Charles Asher Small on the program, and he talks about it, the 100-year plan. Mm-hmm. They're at the 50-year mark, and they're infiltrating, as Sagiv talked about, in education, leadership, politics, journalism. Yep. You know, this is a plan that's got to be fought with voices that are loud, not voices that capitulate, particularly among the Christian, among the Christians out there who need to really understand, and I keep hearing it, read your Old Testament, get educated, do your own research.
5: Yeah, and part of it, a companion to this is called replacement theology, this idea that the church has replaced Israel so that Israel really doesn't have a role to play right now in the world, mm-hmm. or in the relationship to the church and into the end times.
9: Yeah, and because of that, and because I go in and out of the U.S. and here, you don't hear enough pastors talking about Israel, talking yeah. about our relationship, talking about our roots. We're grafted in. Mm-hmm. You don't replace, we're grafted in. And if you don't get that right, it's a slippery slope down to complete confusion about who we are in Christ and who we are as it relates to this land. The
5: whole yeah, yeah.
9: Land.
5: I've seen three events, I guess. Earlier this year, there was the Judeo-Christian Zionist Congress that brought Jews and Christians together. They also had the Jerusalem Summit, sponsored by the ICEJ, talking about replacement theology. And then this thing with Sagiv, the Eighth Front, bringing Jews and Christians together to fight what could be, you know, the big end time battle.
9: Yeah, I'm looking forward to the Feast of Tabernacles coming up here in the fall because, as we know in the Word, you know, what the enemy means for harm, what does God do? He turns it around for good. Mm-hmm. So to see, even in the midst of everything that we're talking about right now, people coming together to stand for Israel, yeah. It could be groundbreaking.
5: Yeah, and that's something that's been, they've been doing that for nearly 40 years now, back from 1980. But you see thousands of Christians in the streets. Sagiv's hope right now is that Israelis will find out that there are millions of Christians that stand with them, and they march in the streets here. Thousands here in the streets, but millions around the world.
9: And now's the time you have to choose. You almost have to. Which side are you on?
5: Yeah, exactly. Yeah.
20: Still ahead, ready for the worst, the driving lesson you hope you'll never need.
8: War and the trauma of living under missile fire take a toll on the spirit. As a former war correspondent and embedded reporter, I can vouch for the fact that war changes you. But it doesn't have to be forever. CBN Israel helps Israelis in need every day with trauma counseling, food, shelter, and more.
15: After I was wounded in a terror attack 22 years ago with my three-year-old son, we went through a lot of trauma. It wasn't just the physical wounds. 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
16: Sometimes a child has a very hard time saying what is wrong or what he is feeling because he just doesn't know the words to describe it. 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
8: If you want to be a part of what CBN is doing in Israel, go to cbnisrael.org.
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9: In the U.S., new drivers are taught defensive driving techniques in order to prevent traffic accidents.
5: The class here in Israel goes much further with a new course aimed at helping drivers in Judea and Samaria avoid terror attacks. Our colleague Julie Stahl brings us that story.
0: Israeli drivers in Judea and Samaria often share main roads with Palestinian neighbors. This mix of traffic can sometimes allow terrorists to launch attacks along the highway.
16: I represent David Stern. He's a former Marines guy that was driving in Itamar and was hit by a terrorist. Because he was well trained, he was able to hit back. He pulled his gun, he shot the terrorist, he took care of his wounds, and he survived the attack.
0: How drivers react can often determine the difference between life and death.
16: At the same time, I represent the family of Rabbi D, the mother and the two girls that also were shot by Hamas people driving in the Jordan Valley, but they lost control over the car and they were shot in zero distance and died.
0: This potential danger led Sherat Hadin Law Center to offer a course training residents of Judea and Samaria on how to respond in case of a terror attack on the road.
16: When they throw stones at you, when they shoot the car, when they throw a Molotov cocktail on you, and we bring experienced and professional trainers to teach the residents.
0: Law Center founder, attorney Nitzana Darshan Leitner, tells CBN News students bring their own cars. Drivers in groups of 25 are trained to face real threats and take action to survive.
16: How conscious you have to be, how quickly you have to think, and how to save your kids that are sitting in the car seat behind you. We hear that over the time, people really use this training, use these skills, and get off from terror attacks.
0: The most important lesson learned is not panicking, because drivers know how to respond.
16: It teaches you to drive full consciously what can happen. It's scary, right? Because when you drive, you want to enjoy the road, you want to enjoy, and Judea and Samaria are beautiful. And yet, you have to be cautious, you have to be careful, and if you get into a roadblock from stone or rocks, don't lose control, know exactly what you need to do, and perhaps this way you can survive.
0: She says their goal is to save lives, as is taught by Jewish sages.
16: One who saved one soul from the Jewish people has saved an entire world. If we're able to save one soul, we did our job.
0: Julie Stahl, CBN News, B'nai Brak, Israel.
5: Wow. Only in Israel.
9: Only in Israel is right. Yeah. Some training.
5: Well, that's all for this edition of Jerusalem Dateline. Thanks for joining us.
9: Yeah, appreciate you being here. And remember to follow Jerusalem Dateline on social media. And please keep praying for wisdom for our leaders, President Trump and Prime Minister Netanyahu.
5: And pray also for the protection of Israel and for the peace of Jerusalem. 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And for all of us here at the Jerusalem Bureau, we'll see you on Friday on Jerusalem Dateline.
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2: Why do you think we don't see as much healing as maybe we'd like to?
6: I call them ghost stories, holy ghost stories. Everybody's got one. About 60% or more of the people that come to me for physical problems, there's actually a spiritual cause behind it.
7: When you had that vision of Jesus, I'm just curious, what did he look like?
6: Just piercing blue eyes, dressed in a white alb with a gold sash. I've literally had, in the last 10 years, around maybe a dozen or 14 people, and I mean complete strangers, walk up to me and say, I think I got a demon in me, will you pray for me?
7: Complete strangers?
6: Complete strangers. Because people don't understand what forgiveness really means. Father had his eyes closed, the guy behind him had his eyes closed, I had my eyes open, and I just said, in the name of Jesus Christ, I remove the fiery darts of the enemy 3 times. And I command, you know, anything that is present here to leave. There are so many gifts out there. People who heal, there's people who deliver, there's people who give words of knowledge. I know a guy who prayed a storm away.
7: I've heard of those before.
6: Yeah, I know a priest, a pastor who raised somebody from the dead. It was amazing. This woman had scoliosis too. Prayed for her. I felt her spine straighten under my hand. 2 weeks later, she passed away. Yeah. What he really wanted to heal, though, was that rift between husband and wife.
7: What is God speaking to you right now about what's going on in the world?
6: People ask me, why aren't you afraid of retaliation and blowback? You're really making Satan angry. I'm like, I don't care. You know, I don't want to make God angry.
7: Welcome to Heaven Meets Earth. We're so excited to share this amazing conversation. This show is all about miracle stories and God doing the impossible. And today's guest, Ryan, was it 1,500 miracles he's witnessed?
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7: Yeah. But first, a word from CBN. 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
23: I got into a serious relationship, but his family was like involved in Santeria. They would do like Ouija boards and like, I mean, everything that you can think of like occult, like they were in it. And I feel like something just like sit on me. Like I was like shaking, crying. I just called out to Jesus. From that moment, I felt like God took it and was like, I'm gonna heal you.
7: Yeah, that's so true. I love that because even as we've started this podcast and people will ask me what I do, or people who I'm already friends with will say they listen to it. And I'm hearing people, some I've known for years, some are just new friends, but telling me, or when I tell new people that we have a podcast on miracles, and it's amazing how that's become this icebreaker. Like, wait a minute, I have a miracle story. And I love it. It's so encouraging. And I think you're so right. So many people have experienced the supernatural power of God. I want to go back to what you just said. When you start praying with somebody and you say, what hurts? What's broken? I bet you get all kinds of answers.
6: About 60% or more of the people that come to me for physical problems, there's actually a spiritual cause behind it. And so we are body and spirit, and the two of those are just so close that things will actually jump from one to the other. And people say, well, wait a minute, John, my body is physical and my spirit is not. How can something non-physical affect my physical body. Ever hear of stress? There you go. How about the other direction? How can something physical affect my soul, my spirit, which is not physical? Name your sin. Pornography, alcoholism, on. They both make us sick. And either whether it's a spiritual wound or a physical wound, it makes us sick. Physical problems can be just physical. They can be physical with a spiritual component, or it can be all spiritual. And so I see a lot of that. God wants to go, I just get the feeling that he wants to go deeper. He wants to fix the whole person. When I first started doing this about 10 years ago or so, I'd see a lot of healings. And then it got harder and harder because I had to dig more and more and more and more. And I'll give you an example. There's a woman I prayed for, and she said, well, you prayed for me a couple weeks ago, but I didn't get healed. And I said, okay, well, we can pray again. She said, well, hold on. She says, you said that when we get an affliction or something like that, that we shouldn't ask God, why did you do this to me? We should ask him, what am I supposed to learn from that? I said, that's right. It could be like a shoulder tap. Well, I prayed on that, and I says, did you hear anything? She's like, you know, I never prayed like that before, but I think I did. I said, well, what'd he say? She said, well, I felt like him saying that with my head down like this, because what was the problem with her neck? And if he put her head up like this, her right arm would just go numb in about 30 seconds. So she said, with my head down like this, it's easier to go like this more often. I said, that's a good lesson. She says, yeah. She says, and with my head down at my chin and my chest, it's harder to talk, but it's a lot easier to hear the people around me. I'm like, I think you're onto something. I said, let's pray and let's ask God. So it's a very simple prayer. I said, Lord, and I'll make up a name, Beth. Beth has this problem, and we think that it's a time for her to learn a lesson. And I think she's got two phenomenal lessons here. So if that's the case, Lord, then we ask for healing for Beth. So in the name of Jesus Christ, arm be healed. And I said, try it now. And she picks her head up. She says, whoa. I says, is it healed? She's like, not exactly. She says, from here to here, it's fine. I can feel it. But from here, from my elbow up to my shoulder, it's still numb. How did this happen? She said, my son got drunk and pushed me down the stairs. Like, that's a spiritual wound. And I said, let's look at healing that first, and then we'll look at your arm. So I said, can you forgive him? She's like, that would be hard to do. So I explained what forgiveness is and explained that it's between her and God, not her and her son. God wants to heal her. He'll heal her son separately. And forgiveness is a gift that we give ourselves, because holding on to unforgiveness is like you drinking poison, hoping the other person's going to die. It never works. It only poisons us. And so she took all that in. She says, yeah, that makes sense. I said, okay. I says, can you say this? In the name of Jesus Christ, I forgive my son for getting drunk and pushing me down the stairs. And she did. I said, okay, let's pray again. I said, Lord, we're back. I says, we've got two really good lessons on the table. And now we have forgiveness and reconciliation to heal the wound between mother and son. And if we have everything right, if this is what you wanted her to know, Lord, then we ask for healing. So in the name of Jesus Christ, arm be healed. And her whole arm was healed. I look at it like, you know, almost like a defense attorney. God's the judge, and she was my client. And I've got to go to him and prove a case. And so God is saying, okay, yeah, we can heal that arm, but what about this? What about this? What about this? He wants to drill into people's lives and solve those problems. And that's when the words of knowledge will come. That's when they'll very often just vocalize something, and it'll just like, bink, and that means something. Tell me more about that. And God will drill into that. And pretty soon this guy who is a big strapping guy who's got a tennis elbow is just crying his eyes out because his father used to beat him when he was a kid. And that's what God wants to heal. We pray for that and then everything else. And he's like, you know, my elbow and my neck and this, the things I didn't even mention are healed. Hmm. So yeah, God wants to go a lot deeper.
7: How did you even get started in this?
6: Yeah. The first person I prayed for healing was my mom. And so she had back surgery, and it didn't go well. Matter of fact, she was in the room after surgery, and she was just screaming in pain. And you want to humble a guy, that's, you know, a good way to do it is to, you know, go after his mom. And so I had left the room, and I went down the corner, or down the hall and around the corner by the nurse's station. So they didn't know who I was or where I came from. And I remember going past the nurse's station, and one nurse said to the other, she says, "Oh, my gosh." She says, "I have been on this floor for 6 years, and I've never heard anybody in so much pain like that woman in 325. Well, that was where my mom was. And so I just went back, and more or less out of just desperation, "Lord, please, you know, help my mom. I said, Mom, let's give this a try." Because I'd kind of heard about this going on, you know, and kind of seen a couple videos and things like that. And it kind of piqued my interest. So I'm sure that was God poking his, you know, his finger into my life there and saying, "Look at this. This is interesting." And so prayed, and she wasn't instantly healed, but the pain was drastically reduced, and her 5-day stay turned into a 3-day stay.
2: I'm curious, did you like grow up in a faith tradition that, you know, practiced this? Because as I'm thinking, like, I remember in my early Christian days, it was like, yes, Jesus heals, but like it would not be normative to go up to someone and be like, "Hey, pastor, like my back's hurting. Would you pray for me?" But it'd be like, "Lord, help Ryan understand why his back's hurting and get him through this," which I'm like, not the way I want it to go down.
6: Yeah. No upbringing like that at all. We were what I call flower Catholics. So if there was flowers in church, weddings, funerals, you know, things like that, then we were in church. So
7: that
6: was
7: about that.
6: Yeah, that was it. That was it. That was the only time we were in church. When I would spend a night over my aunt's house, she would go to church faithfully. And so we would go because we were there. And it kind of planted the seed. And then when I was in the military and Air Force in the basic training, on Sundays you could either spend the day in barracks, which I'd seen enough of that place, or go to church. So I was like, I'm going to church. And it just kind of built from there.
2: Well, you had an experience. So, I mean, this is maybe a good segue into that. So could you tell us a little bit of your journey to kind of, I want to call it leveling up, for lack of a better term, but you had a pretty profound experience that kind of led you to a deeper intimacy with Christ.
6: Yeah. So I was in church, and I'd been, you know, going to churches nominally at best, but I was an usher. And so the ushers in church, when we go for communion, they're the last ones to go for communion, and I was the last usher. So I was the last of the last.

0: And I looked to my left, to Jesus' right, and there's a great big cauldron, about as big as this table, about as high, full of blood, the blood of the Lamb. And there were angels there. They were grabbing these robes out of the blood. And they could come out perfectly white, perfectly dry, and they'd put them on people, and they would go off to heaven, I assume. And I thought, I made it. I did it. I was good enough. I was you know, smart enough. You know, I call it an eye infection. You know, so I'm going up there, and I heard something behind me, and I turn around and I look, and there was miles of people, single file, going out the back of the church, and I'm thinking, what is this? Because I'm the last one. You know, who are these people? And I turn around, and it's Jesus there. I'm right in front of Jesus. I was like, Jesus. And he looks at me, and he just looks kind of sad. And I looked in the ciborium, and it was empty. And I realized that I wasn't the last of the first. I was the first of the last. The guy in front of me got to heaven, and I was cut off. And that hit me like a brick, because there's nothing to recover from that. And just started weeping. And then Jesus, almost like a magician, he kind of just pulls one more out and says, receive my body. And then it ended. And it was, again, it was powerful. It was life-changing. It should have been more life-changing. But it was so much that I sat down and I was like, did that really happen? What just went on? Because I'd never heard anything like that before, never experienced anything like that before. And so as time went and I got a little more distant from it, I kind of started falling back to my old ways. And, you know, I'd go to church, you know, most times. I'd swear a little bit, but not like that guy, you know. And I drink, but I'm not a drunk, you know, and on and on and on. So I was going down the road, but I wasn't, you know, in the middle of the road. It's like, leave me alone. I'm good enough. I'm doing fine. I'm not Hitler. You know, I'm not a mass murderer.
1: That's your bar.
0: I'm going down. Yeah, that's my bar. Bar was very low.
1: Hitler
0: very low.
1: And mass murderer.
0: That's it, yep. One day, this is a couple years later, God reminded me of that. And what he did was involve the tractor. So I was, we live rural. We live in the middle of nowhere on a gravel road. And so I have a tractor that I cut the grass with. And one day I was cut it, and it had rained the night before, and the front tire slipped on the grass into the ditch, and the tractor flipped over on top of me. And it should have flipped all the way over and killed me, but it didn't. It just stayed on its side. And so it pinned me. I'm underneath the tractor, stuck there. Cars were going by, so I just dug out my handkerchief. And as a car would go by, I'd kind of throw it up and hope they'd see it, you know, and didn't work. Do it again. About the third time it landed over there, it's like, well, that's not going to happen. So I just started digging underneath my leg and finally got my leg out, limped up to the house. I got in a car and I went straight to church. I had the code to get into church because I, you know, give Eucharist to people and things like that. And I sat in front of the tabernacle, which we as Catholics believe Jesus is in the tabernacle. And I just prayed to him. I said, Lord, look, I'm not going to ask you why this happened, but what am I supposed to learn from it?
2: Mm-hmm.
0: In my heart, it was just clear as a bell. Son, you've been living your whole life along that ditch. Get away from the ditch. Got the message. Message received. And that was the real turning point for me.
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1: When you had that vision of Jesus, I'm just curious, what did he look like?
2: Pretty much like, I guess they call it the racquetball Jesus, the picture of the flowing hair. No, yeah, mm-hmm. yeah. Blue eyes, just piercing blue eyes. And dressed in a white alb with a gold sash.
1: Have I heard that you've seen angels at other times than that too?
2: I don't have the gift of seeing angels in that, but I know a lot of people who have a lot of other gifts, and they do see angels and spirits and stuff like that. So I had one person I was praying for. He had the gift, and so we were praying for his knees and for his leg, and so I would say I'd make the sign of the cross on his knees, and I'd bless his leg. I'd put my hands on his leg, and when we got finished with him, he said, there was an angel there, and he was following my steps. I'm like, okay. I don't have that gift, but that's kind of cool to know. There was a woman who I knew who was, we're kind of working with her. She had a lot of spiritual problems. And so she was into the occult. And I was giving a talk, and because she was into the occult and all that, I couldn't really trust, what I heard and all that. But she's told me, she says, you have two guardian angels. I'm like, okay, you say so. Can't trust it, but okay. Ran into someone else who was in the occult and got out of that. She says, you have the Ezekiel angel. She says, I've only seen that 5 times. And I looked it up. He's the one who has like eight heads that you can see all around in all directions, and he protects. Whether or not it's true, I don't know. It's I like it. I like the thought, but Jesus is the one who protects us. And as long as he's there, I don't really have a lot to fear.
3: Now, when it comes to healing, I know you've been really blessed to see the gift of physical healing, and sounds like for listeners out there doubting it, they say, hey, look, this, go for it, and you've seen all sorts of healings, but I know you've talked a lot about Unbound and Neil Lozano's ministry. I'd love you to maybe talk a little bit about that, because the spiritual component, which also is related to, I know you've done a fair bit of deliverance ministry.
2: Yeah. The way I got into that was a very dear friend of mine. She got married to a person who was basically had no faith, no religion, wasn't raised at all in it. But his great-great-grandfather was one of the leading Masons in the area. And so they had a lot of problems in the house, knocking, different haunted house kind of things.
1: Yeah. Masons, Freemasonry?
2: Yes, correct, Freemasonry. There was a Masonic curse placed on the house in the family. And so they had a lot of issues, like knocking at night, noises, rooms just be cold, lights going on and off, different things like that. And so we had a priest come in and bless the house, a friend of ours. And things were okay for about a year, year and a half. And then started come back and getting worse. My friend saw an apparition. She was in the basement doing laundry, and there was an apparition from the waist up. It just floated by the laundry room door, stopped, sneered at her, and went through a wall. She saw her toddler, who was about 4 feet from her, get picked up and thrown 5 feet across the floor. It's like, okay, now we've got a serious problem. Now we need to get the exorcist in. My wife was there at the time, and I was not. And so the exorcist came in. He came with a woman, a laywoman, who has the gift of seeing these things, and she assists him. And so she was going through the house with him. And in the young girl's room, there was a demonic portal. And she said, I see, spirits actively going in and out of this portal. So the priest would pray to close that portal.
3: So the priest, this is the thing, because I've heard that term, but so the priest will say, oh yeah, there's some entry, that's just what they say, a portal's an entry point, and they actually like pray to close a demonic portal.
2: Yep. So she had the ability to see it. He didn't. But he has the power and authority to close it. She doesn't. God puts people together with different gifts and different talents, and they help each other out. And I can tell you another story about that. But so he's going through the house, and he went into this the middle daughter's room, and he's throwing holy water around, blessing the place. And this little girl is probably about five, six years old. She is just berating this priest. You get out of here. You can't be doing that, you know. And of course, her mother's like, I don't know who this child is, you know. And the priest was like, it's okay. Don't worry. It's all be done. So anyways, they sat down and they decided they were going to do mass there in the house. And my wife was there. As I said, she had the kids and a dog in the basement. And it was just pandemonium. Dog barking, the kids crying, everything going crazy. The moment that the priest consecrated the host and lifted that host, it was like a peace bomb. My friend said like a peace bomb went off. It was just quiet. And the dogs, my wife in the basement, dogs stopped barking, kids were calmed down, everything. Great, we're done, it's fixed. Everything was good for about a year, year and a half, and then things started coming back. Her husband, who was really a nice guy, who had no churching at all, he was having these nightmares about axe murdering the family. And then he would go to work and he'd have these day terrors about thinking about the same thing. He's like, what is going on here? Mm-hmm. So they told the exorcist, and he said, you know, we really never have to come back twice, but we will. So that time I was there, my wife and I, we had their kids in the bedroom while they interviewed the people. What are you seeing? What's going on? Things like that. And so we come out, and the priest said, well, we really don't see anything here, but you know, we're here, we'll say mass, and you know, we'll be on our way. Okay. So he sat down at their table, little table like this, and said mass. And he's saying mass, and the woman who had the ability to see these things keeps leaning over to him and whispering it to him, pointing at things. And I'm like, what in the world is she pointing at? You know, because I don't see anything, you know. Mm-hmm. And he, at one point, he stops and he asks my friend, he says, what was your great-great-grandfather's name? Now, he didn't know anything about this, okay? He didn't know anything about the Masonic curses or anything like that. And he told him, and he starts yelling, in the name of Jesus Christ, you get out of here. This family does not belong to you. It belongs to Jesus. You go to the foot of the cross right now in the name of Jesus. And I'm thinking, like, you know, what kind of mass is this? You know, this priest is yelling. I'm like, what is going on here? Because I was not prepared for this. And a woman says, I see this flaming sword come through the middle of the table and chase him off. He's on the other side. And I'm like, what does that mean? So put a pause button on the story. 2 months prior to that, I was in a class, and we were, I don't remember what the class was, but the priest who was teaching a class in seminary, because I got my degree through Sacred Heart Major Seminary in Detroit. So the priest who was teaching the class, Father Vandenacker, we got off on a tangent, and he's talking about hell. And he said, you know, hell, it's not a real place. Not like you get in your car and drive there, you know, but it is a place where the souls go. And there's total and complete despondency. You have nothing. You have no idea why you're there. You don't have any idea of you don't even have your identity. You don't know anything, you don't have anything, and it's just complete despondency. You don't even have a name. So, pause button on the story. So the woman says, "Yep, I saw the sword come through. He's on the other side." And I'm thinking, "We've been here before. This is the third time, you know. What is going on here? What does that mean? He's on the other side." And so Father starts up the mass again. He gets about maybe three more words into it, and she interrupts him. She says, he's on the other side, and he has no name. And that hit me like a brick. Then I'm thinking, did we just witness somebody get thrown into hell? And the two things, the finality of it. It is done and over, period. There, it's it. And second, that Jesus did not hesitate to step in and take care of it. So that shook me. And I'm questioning everything. So I'm going back to seminary and I'm thinking, well, you know, what if this thing, you know, comes after us? What if it takes my wife's car and crashes it into a tree or something, or, You know, what can I do? I can't visit harm to this enemy, you know, which is a lie. And so I'm going through and I'm questioning everything. Well, I had gotten some books from my next class, and one was Unbound. Got the book, and I was like, okay, that's interesting. I threw it aside because the class was going to be up in 3 weeks. I'll read it later. My coworker, who I worked with for like 3 years, out of the blue just says, oh, yeah, my wife and I were Unbound ministers in our parish. What is that? I just got that book. And he explained it to him. I'm like, okay, well, that's interesting. So it's about deliverance ministry and deliver us from evil, and that we do have some authority over the evil one. And Unbound came up 8 times in the next 14 days. It's like, okay. So I got trained in Unbound and learned that, yeah, we do have authority. I think God turned the switch somewhere because I've literally had in the last 10 years around maybe a dozen or 14 people, and I mean complete strangers, walk up to me and say, I think I got a demon in me. Will you pray for me?
1: Complete strangers.
2: Complete strangers. I do prison ministry. And so we were praying for people, aches, pains, whatever, we're praying for them. And there was one person in the back that after we got done praying, and we saw some healings in that, she said, well, I think I got a demon. Can you pray for me? Like, come on over here. And one of my other prison ministers was like, who says that? What? I've never heard that. I'm like, yeah, I've heard it a few times. So back around again to the original question, about 60% of the people that I see with physical problems, they're actually spiritual problems. And there's a spiritual component, something there that God desperately wants to heal. And he's holding back the physical healing until that's addressed. Then he's like, you got it. Boom.
1: Wow.
3: I know. We need to get to a message from CBN, but I'm on the edge of my seat and I can't wait to come back. So can we go take a brief break, and we'll be right back after this message from CBN.
4: Washington's words are powerful because they express an idea of a world that's different from the one everybody grew up in.
5: This ideal of religious freedom is going to be part of the government, but is it really meant for everyone?
6: Is this going to be a place where you can be free to say what you want about God?
5: It's an American history story, and it's relevant for everybody.

0: John, I would actually, you've mentioned Unbound a couple of times, and I know this is, I've looked into it a little bit, and it's really cool because it's ecumenical, but could you give the listeners just a brief overview of how Unbound Ministries works and the framework that it uses for deliverance ministry?
1: Yeah, absolutely. There's a lot of deliverance prayer styles out there, but I have found this one to just be phenomenal. Unbound was developed by a man named Neil Lozano, who's lives in Pennsylvania. And it's just it's gentle, it's powerful, and it's life changing. I use it all the time, and it's very straightforward, very simple. There's five keys or five steps to it. First one is repentance and faith, and that's where we basically put ourselves in front of the Lord, and you know, Lord, I'm a sinner and I need your help. I'm sorry for my sins, and you know, I'm a wreck. I need your help. The second is forgiveness, and that's usually the hardest one, because people don't understand what forgiveness really means. They think that forgiveness and reconciliation come together as a package. They don't. What forgiveness does not mean, because it's easier to describe sometimes what it does not mean, is that if I forgive you, now we're going to be best friends. Doesn't mean that. If I forgive you, means you were right and I was wrong. Doesn't mean that. Doesn't mean that, okay, now if I forgive you, you're going to come around to my way of thinking and I'm going to feel better. Doesn't mean that. Forgiveness is not a feeling. It's an act of the will. Jesus forgave everybody on the cross, but he's still nailed to a tree. I doubt he felt better. It's not a feeling. Forgiveness is also between two people, you and God, not you and the other person. Jesus did not say on the cross, hey, I forgive you because you don't know what you're doing. He went vertical. He said, Father, forgive them, for they know not what they do. So we can have forgiveness and we can have reconciliation. We can have forgiveness and no reconciliation, but we can never have reconciliation without forgiveness. So it's got to be the first step there. And I can't tell you how many people would say, you know, I can never forgive my sister because she did X, Y, or Z to me. It's like, well, and I explain forgiveness to them, and they say, okay, well, I guess that makes sense. So, in the name of Jesus Christ, I forgive my sister for doing X, Y, or Z to me. And then 2 days, 2 weeks, whatever later, I'll get an email from them like, oh my gosh, my sister and I haven't talked for 14 years, and we made up. I'm like, yeah, because you opened your hands and you let God take it from you. We don't hold on to unforgiveness with our hands. We hold on to it with our heart and our free will. And God will not touch that. So when we open it up, then we can allow for him to bring the reconciliation. So that's the second key. The third key is renunciation. We renounce different things. So in the name of Jesus Christ, I renounce the spirit of fear. In the name of Jesus Christ, I renounce the spirit of alcoholism. In the name of Jesus Christ, I renounce the lie that I want to be an alcoholic the rest of my life. That I'm going to be just like my mother, my father, whatever. And that's when we start to turn the corner. The fourth key is very simple. It's usually the only prayer that the Unbound minister would pray, or the person can say it themselves. But it's very simple. It's basically, in the name of Jesus Christ, I take authority over everything that I have renounced, and I command it to leave me right now. And so we have packaged up all the garbage. In that key, we tell Jesus, or we ask Jesus to come in and take out the garbage. And the fifth key is a blessing, and we speak a blessing over the person. It's very powerful. You're not yelling at demons, you're demanding their names. It's just, like I said, a defense attorney, you know, and I'm their defense attorney. They are my client. Jesus is the judge, and I'm making a case. Lord, we have forgiveness on the table. We have repentance on the table. We have reconciliation on the table. We have all this stuff, this spirit, whatever his name is, or named or unnamed. You got to go. Like, cancel your assignment in him, in this person. You got to go. You have no legal standing. And again, I don't have the ability to see these things, but I've had people who I prayed for who do, and they would say, like, I just had three demons leave me. You know, one time I was praying for a priest at a seminary. The guy behind the priest had his hands on his shoulders and his eyes closed the whole time. The guy behind me was a very, very gifted young man, and he could see these things. And I had my hand on his chest, and I'm praying, and I just feel like this, it was like a tapping. on my fingers. And it's like odd. I'm like, I said, Father, I feel like a tapping on my shoulder. Do you feel that? He's like, nope. No, he doesn't. The seminarian behind me tapped me on the shoulder. And I turned around and he says, he's got three demons on his chest. Father had his eyes closed. The guy behind him had his eyes closed. I had my eyes open. I just said, in the name of Jesus Christ, I remove the fiery darts of the enemy three times. And I command, anything that is present here to leave. And I turned around and the kid behind me goes, I'm like, okay. I'm like, but how do I know? I don't have the mm-hmm. How do you know for sure, And I just got that thought on my head. And the guy behind the priest, with his eyes closed the whole time, he says, I just see like three holes just closing, three wounds just closing. I'm like, oh, so here, God used somebody who couldn't see, someone who couldn't say anything. It's almost like the three monkeys. He used all three of us to fix this one priest.
0: Is Unbound only used for suspected cases of, demonization, or is it a healing ministry, or is it, hey, it's because I'm listening to these steps. I'm curious if you feel this way, Abby. Like, these all sound like wonderful things to go through. Like, I should, forgiveness sounds amazing. I should always be repentant. I should reconcile with anyone that I'm having trouble with. Like, it sounds like a wonderful thing to go through.
1: It is. I recommend everybody should go through Unbound. It's just phenomenal. And it's for the big stuff, for the small stuff, and everything in between. And again, it's simple. It's forgiveness, it's repentance, and on and on and on. I went through it, and the guy who was the leader, he said, okay, well, here's the fourth key. Let's pray for you. And I said, I want to do this right. So I got on my knee. He put his hand on my head, and he said, okay, in the name of Jesus Christ, I take authority of everything that John has renounced, and I command to leave him right now. And he has his hand on my head, And I'm like, okay, all right, Lord, whack me. Come on, hit me, And I'm just waiting for something, and nothing, I'm like, okay, maybe just me. Maybe I just need to be quiet. All right, Lord, I'm being quiet. This is me being quiet. I'm not saying anything, Lord, Nothing was happening. I'm like, okay, I'll just sit here and wait, And I waited for, another 20, 30 seconds or so. Still feel a hand on my head. And I open up my eyes, and the guy was sitting from Udemy away. And I still feel the hand on my head. And it was Jesus' hand. Mm-hmm. And that lasted for 3 days. I could feel his whole hand. Then it was just minus the palm, and it was just a couple fingertips.
2: For 3 days?
1: For 3 days. And a couple times, I think three times, I would go to confession. I'd come out, and I'd feel that hand on my head.
0: And also, you were telling me, this is also not, lest people think it's just you. You've shared that people during communion have had these manifestations of sensations. You told me there was a woman who would experience another sensation on her head.
1: Yeah, she would when she goes up to communion, she would feel the crown of thorns, painful, and she would feel the crown of thorns. I know another woman. We have adoration where we had the Eucharist out, and it's we think it's Jesus, and we believe it's Jesus in the Eucharist, and I know two women. They not all the time, but often will see Jesus looking back at his face, looking back through the Eucharist. There are so many gifts out there. People who heal, there's people who deliver, there's people who give words of knowledge. I know a guy who prayed a storm away.
2: I've heard of those before.
1: Yeah, I know a priest and a pastor who raised somebody from the dead.
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2: It's just been so interesting because on this show, we've had a couple people who really have that healing anointing. And I think, all of you have experienced all kinds of healing. But what's interesting is there also, we had Jessie Green who shared she just has a special anointing of women with infertility. And it's been so many women now that she has such confidence when she prays over women who have fertility issues. and the testimonies just keep pouring in of women getting pregnant. We had Will Hart talk about the woman he works with, Heidi Baker, who there are two tribes, and anyone who is a member of this tribe, these tribes that she has prayed, that is deaf or blind, sees or can hear. And with you, it's this specific anointing of leg regrowth. How did you discover that? I know that you've seen all kinds of healing, but it's just so specific. And just how did you start? When was it you really realized there was a pattern?
0: And it's not regrowth, as in we're not saying no one has a leg and it grows. There's no leg.
2: Lengthening.
0: Yes.
1: God's got a sense of humor, so I think he's like, you know, what's the weirdest thing I can give this guy? And so I saw it on YouTube, you know, and I was like, that is really cool. Lord, I would like to do that, you know. And then we were teaching RCIA in our class, in our church, you know, people coming into the church. And there was somebody who had the problem and who prayed, and then it happened. What I do with it is use it to start a conversation. So, you know, we'll walk up to somebody and it's just like, I'll have a nudge or a little hint. They're like, do you have back problems? Do you get sciatica? Do you get this, that, the other? And they'll be like, yeah, usually, yeah, I do. I'm like, is it like in your left side, low by your belt? Yeah, it is. You know, and can I ask you a question? Do you happen to know if you have one leg short or the other? And there we go. And we're off and running. Where's Jesus in your life? You know, and I can just go from there. Especially after they, you know, they see the leg grow out, then they're, you know, you got them in a great position to talk about Jesus.
2: When did you discover, how many times did you see these testimonies where you were like, wow, this is a specific anointing?
1: Yeah, I've seen probably almost 300 or so now, I would say like after the first 10 or 15, it's like, wow, because it's crazy. It's like almost 100%.
0: Wow.
1: I mean, I can think of maybe five that didn't.
0: Now, lest anyone think we're pulling their leg here, I will say we had John on my other podcast because Father Martins had said, hey, I want you to you should meet this guy. He prayed for my leg and he had severe hip and back problems. And he's like, yeah, I experienced a total healing. He mentioned it briefly on one episode in passing, saying, oh, yeah, I think physical healing happens today. We got hundreds of emails, which is also interesting because a lot of people, like, they go for prayer and there's not resources for this. And so John was gracious enough to let us put his email address up. I didn't put it in the show notes. I just said, hey, if you want it, email us. Let's get it. And we had hundreds of people say, can you introduce me to the leg guy? So I had no idea this problem was this pervasive. And we have now subsequently had dozens of people respond and say, I just want to say thank you for introducing me to this guy on Zoom in Michigan who prayed for me virtually, and now I'm pain-free.
2: God is so, so good. And he can move. I mean, it's just amazing.
1: It is. I've had people drive 4 hours one way. I had a guy a couple weeks ago who flew out from North Carolina to Michigan to be prayed with. And this one guy, he drove from Cincinnati. It's about 4.5 hours, I think. He gets to my place, and he had one leg short and the other. And so he brought his fiance and his mother. And I says, okay, come here. Watch. I want you to see this. Watch what happens. So we're going to pray for him. So here's what I'm going to do. I'm going to ask Jesus to, oh, never mind. We'll just watch it grow up. We didn't even ask for it yet. God's like, I'm on a schedule. We got to get going.
0: I got a 4 o'clock, a 5 o'clock.
1: Yeah. Yeah. And I don't need you. So I'm going to just do this. And he did.
0: Wow. It's almost like, do you think there's an element too that, like, I think, you know, what does that say too? If someone's willing to say, I'm going to get on a plane to go after my healing.
1: Great question. Someone asked me that before because they're driving 2 hours one way. And they said, is it better to come out and pray? Cause we don't mind driving or do it over the internet. I says, it's better to come out. And let me explain why. Okay. So you don't need these hands on you. God can do it either way. But in God's eyes, you are making a pilgrimage. You are putting your faith on the table and saying, Lord, I believe that you're going to help me through this person. And so I said, I think that really means a lot more to the Lord. And she came out and she got healed.
0: What do you say to the ones who don't get healed?
1: You know, the if you don't get healed and you have something terminal, the consolation prize is heaven. You know, so, you know, one way to look at it.
0: But
1: I prayed for people and watched them get healed and prayed for people and gone to their funeral. And again, it's of course, totally up to God and what he wants to do. There's a woman who had stage 4 cancer. And I went to her house, and it was her and her two sisters were there. And we prayed, and there was some unforgiveness, some things like that. I said, you know, Unbound might be a good thing for you to go through. She had like 4 weeks to live. And I says, you know, if you want, I'd be happy to pray Unbound with you, you know. And I says, she said, you know, she would do that. I mentioned something about her, what was it, her husband. And, oh, she went off. You know, oh, that SOB. I don't want him anywhere near me. He would never support my ministry, never support my church, nothing. I don't want anything to do with it. I don't want him at my funeral. I don't want nothing. I'm like, okay, there's a little bit of unforgiveness there. She read the Unbound book. She called me back in about a week or so and said, I'm ready for Unbound. You know, she had her two sisters there. So she said, can I bring someone with me? I said, sure, you know, bring someone to support you. That's no problem. She says, well, I want to bring my husband. It's like, wow. It was just beautiful to see those two make up and the tears and the forgiveness on both sides was amazing. This woman had scoliosis too, prayed for her. I felt her spine straighten under my hand in her back. She got done. She's actually about an inch taller and she got healed of scoliosis. And 2 weeks later, she passed away. Yeah, yeah. And that's what I'm thinking is, why, Lord? I mean, why would you heal her? What he really wanted to heal, though, was that rift between husband and wife, I think. And he wanted that. He wanted that healed. Imagine if she had passed and that rift was never healed. What would the impact be for her and for her husband, you know, when he gets to heaven's door in judgment?
2: Mm-hmm.
1: You know, he doesn't confer with me on what he does. God just does what he does. So I don't know. There was another woman who, she's a pastor in my area, and wonderful, wonderful woman. She's also a nurse, and she was the chaplain for a hospital. And so there was a retired priest who was there. It was very elderly, and they got to be best friends. Father had very, very bad scoliosis, very, very bent over. He was probably, I don't know, maybe 5'8 or so. He's like maybe 5'1, you know. So bad that when he would consecrate the Eucharist, he would hold it up, but he couldn't look up at it. He would just hold it up above his head. He had a fall, and it turned out to be fatal. And so her being a nurse, her being good friends, she was there in ICU when he was passing. She has the ability to see angels and spirits in it. And so she just says, she told me, she says, I just felt the presence of the Holy Spirit. He said, there he was, you know, in bed, laying there with all the monitors around him. And she says, I just saw like two hands just come through the monitors, pick him up, and gently rock him. And I love this. She said, and like a peanut out of a shell, he just slipped out of his body. All the monitors went blank. And then he was there standing straight and erect. And then he was gone. So God healed him before he even got to heaven.
2: Wow.
1: Kind of cool. The only wounds in heaven are Christ.
2: One thing that's really standing out to me about this entire conversation is I've heard before about a very small handful of people who can say that they see the spiritual realm. They see angels. They see demons. They see just the spiritual things afflicting people walking around day by day. And what's remarkable is just how many different times you've mentioned various people with that spiritual gift is truly blowing my mind.
1: Yeah, it's they're out there, you know, and we just don't share this enough.
2: Mm-hmm.
1: We really don't, you know. I would like to get a group together, I don't know, for lack of a better term, of X-Men, you know, or people with these gifts.
2: Mm-hmm.
1: And I know a guy who, he has a gift. He prays for people's brains when they have brain injuries and things like that. And he's very effective. You know, legs, aren't whatever, you know, getting pregnant, you know. It'd be great to Okay, call this person. Okay, call this person. Hey, I'm going to bring in this person, you know.
2: Yeah.
1: Almost like a doctor with specialists.
7: He became a voice for the common man.
8: In a matter of months, Luther became a household word.
9: Nobody knows what happened to him. Luther disappears.
8: He became a European-wide phenomenon.
10: Luther would influence hundreds, if not thousands, of leaders, ministers, thinkers in his day and after him.
3: Martin Luther, get your DVD for a gift of any dollar amount.
0: We're going to land our plane or begin our descent, but we do a special segment for a CBN, a bonus clip for the CBN Family app. And if you just think about, if you're comfortable, I'd love you to share the story maybe of the ministry you did in prison with the woman who transformed.
1: Sure.
0: After being delivered.
2: But before you do that for our bonus clip viewers, I have one more question for you. I feel like recently this talk of spiritual warfare and the battle of good and evil is becoming a common dinner time conversation. Yeah. It's very much highlighted. And I'm curious, what is God speaking to you right now about what's going on in the world?
1: Since 2019, just the one recurring theme that's just been coming back over and over and over in my head is I'm separating the sheep from the goats. And, you know, you look around today, and it's never been easier to see, to tell black from white, right from wrong, good from evil. And it's so, so apparent. And God is separating the sheep from the goats. He is winnowing down the Christians. And he's making, these are Gideon times. You know, he's winnowing down the Christians. There are going to be fewer of us, but will they be more powerful? And it'll be just like the beginning of the church. You know, it grew so fast because it was the Christians who could heal and deliver. Peter goes out and gives one speech and 3,000 people join a church. You got to imagine that there was some healing and delivering going on too. Mm-hmm. You know, it was just, okay, that's my story, the end. You know, I'm Peter and I endorse this message, you know, and 3,000 people join. No, there was more to it than that. Got to be bold. People ask me, why aren't you afraid of retaliation and blowback, different things like that? You know, you're really making Satan angry. I'm like, I don't care. You know, I don't want to make God angry. The last thing I want is for him to stand there and say, I told you to do this. I gave you the ability. You got my book. You know how to do this. Why didn't you? I want to ask God, you know, why he just stands around and does nothing when there's so much misery and anger and hatred and murder going on. But I don't dare ask him that because he might ask me the same thing. We got to do stuff. We got to take authority. And we got to do what we're supposed to do. And if we do that, this place will be a lot better.
0: Amen. John, we have a segment we do for all our guests. But before we do that and we close out here, I know there's going to be some curious listeners and viewers who want to know where they can learn more about your ministry and a little bit of background. So could you just give us a little plug for your ministry and where they can learn more about you?
1: Sure. Go online, johnjkowalski.com, J-O-H-N, the letter J, K-O-W-A-L-S-K-I. You go to my website. You can ask for prayer. We can get on our prayer list. We can have prayer over the internet. I pray for people all over the world. I mean, literally all over the world. I'm seeing about 100 to 120 people a month and seeing more healings than not.
0: Is this your job now?
1: Pretty much. Yeah. It is. Yeah, it is. The ministry is 3 months old. Although I've been doing this for 10 years, but he just turned up the volume in the last three months, and it's been just nothing short of just crazy. So just hanging on for dear life. Yeah.
0: God bless you, man.
2: Praying for you in that endeavor. Appreciate Amazing. That. We prayed for you.
1: Oh, awesome.
2: Would you like me to kick it off?
0: I usually go second, so I'll go first since mine's shorter for you.
2: For you usual. Haven't even seen mine, and you already know.
0: I know. It's of course. Abby's is a long. I do legal briefs, and she does full contracts. So, no, John. As I prayed for you, the first phrase I just got was, "You are enough." You are enough. If there was any doubt about that, God just endorsed me. Like, I love you, who you are. And you're just enough. And he just pleased and happy. And I know that's like one of those like trite things we say. I hate it when people give me that word, but I'm like, I think I know that, but I feel like God just really wanted you to know you are enough. And all you have to be is John. And I think as I say it, it's like, he loves you. He loves your healing ministry. He loves all the work you're doing, and that's all amazing. But he's like, I just like John, who's like my son and my friend. And even if he didn't grow out legs and heal people and get words of knowledge and go to prisons and see visions and do exorcisms, he's like, I just like my boy, John. And then this is a little out there for me. I have no interpretation of this. So I'm just going to say, I saw you playing as a kid with dinosaurs. And you had this little childlike wonder. And if I had to guess, I felt like God was just highlighting, saying it's okay to have childlike wonder. So who doesn't like dinosaurs?
1: Yeah, my brother and I did have a lot of played a lot with dinosaurs. First word resonates very much. Thank you for that. Do you know which dinosaur?
0: I think it was a T-Rex, because that's like the best dinosaur, obviously.
1: Yep. Okay.
0: I'm sure those weird kids are like a, you know, Stegosaurus or something.
1: Yeah.
2: Well, John.
0: Look how long that is.
1: That's right.
2: Well, you always write two words and then it's, so you just don't write them, but you actually have equally long words. Anyway, John, as I prayed for you, I got this sense of light bearer, this little light of mine, I'm going to let it shine, and that you are a warrior. I actually saw you wrestling demons. And I just had a vision and the sense that you are on the front lines of a spiritual battle against darkness, but God is prevailing. Stay in the fight. And then I had a vision of waves and a sense of you were in a really big battle. God is victorious and you are taking a break. You're tired. And then you realize that an even bigger wave is coming and an even bigger battle. And God is saying, stand your ground and stay in the fight. So God bless you.
1: Thank you. That resonates as well. I used almost those exact words back to other people at various times. So I get the same thing for other people. So yeah, that resonates. Thank you. Thank you. That's awesome.
0: Thank you.
1: That's awesome.
0: He drove here, folks, from Michigan.
2: And he described it as just this beautiful time of praying and being with God. Yeah. So I love that.
0: I said, 9 hours in the car? What are you going to do? And he's like, oh, man, 9 hours in the car to talk to Jesus. And I went, okay, I guess I'm the host of Heaven Meets Earth. John, thank you. You're such a light. And it's been so cool to see just how many people you've blessed. I mean, I get emails every day, either asking for your info or thanking me that they heard about you. And I hope that many more people will experience God through you. So thank you for what you do.
1: Thank you.
2: God bless you. God bless all of our listeners. And thank you so much to the Christian Broadcasting Network for giving us this platform to share these miracle stories. 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
15: Well, welcome to the 700 Club. Israeli officials are concerned the U.S. might be too eager to make a deal with Iran. Prime Minister Benjamin Netanyahu warned that his country is ready to go it alone to prevent Iran from gaining a nuclear weapon.
16: Meanwhile, the parties have nearly finalized stage one of the deal to open the Strait of Hormuz. CBN's Joshua Swanson reports from Jerusalem.
17: Iran and Oman have agreed on the parameters for a temporary 60-day shipping corridor through the Strait of Hormuz. The Iranian deputy foreign minister says negotiations are nearly complete.
18: We have made significant progress in our discussion with Oman, and this progress is on the verge of being finalized.
17: Under the proposal, inbound vessels would coordinate with Iran, while outbound traffic would be managed by Oman. Iran says the strait will not fully reopen until the United States lifts its naval blockade and ends attacks on Iranian ports. President Trump says a deal could come at any moment, calling it Iran's last chance. But there are reports Israeli officials are concerned Washington is pursuing an agreement at almost any cost. Prime Minister Benjamin Netanyahu signaled Wednesday that Israel is prepared to act alone after a post by Israeli media reported that Iran's Revolutionary Guards commander admitted they're pursuing a nuclear weapon.
19: Today we heard the commander of the Revolutionary Guards explicitly declare Iran's intention to continue developing nuclear weapons. Well, I'm also determined to continue preventing Iran from possessing nuclear weapons.
17: Meanwhile, another front is heating up in the Red Sea.
20: The Yemeni armed forces were able to target the Saudi oil tanker Wafa in the northern Red Sea, off the coast of Yanbu, with a number of ballistic missiles.
17: This is the eighth vessel targeted by the Houthis since the blockade began on July 22nd. Meanwhile, in Rome, Israel-Lebanon peace talks were cut short as the IDF launched precision strikes against Hezbollah targets, citing a ceasefire violation. Overnight, Israel also announced two soldiers were killed and four seriously wounded during operations in southern Lebanon. Back in the United States, progressive Abdul El-Sayed won Michigan's Democratic Senate primary, a victory many see as another sign of the Democratic Party's growing shift toward the pro-Palestinian, anti-Israel movement. President Trump had this to say in a speech in Las Vegas last night.
21: He doesn't love Israel. He doesn't love Jewish people. He hates them.
17: El-Sayed has criticized Israel's military action in Gaza and wants to cut off U.S. military aid to the Jewish state. Joshua Swanson, CBN News, Jerusalem.
15: Well, I think politics in the United States is driving the negotiations with Iran. Yes, indeed, the administration is eager to make a deal because they're very concerned about the midterm elections. I hope it doesn't drive us into a bad deal. And I hope that in our generation, we finally say no more. It's high time that this regime of terror is no longer in charge of all of those resources and the funding they have given to Hezbollah and to Hamas and to the Houthis is the prime source of terrorism in the Middle East and throughout the world. Let's recognize that and have the political will to see it through. In other news, a Senate hearing has put the spotlight on the Muslim Brotherhood and their activities in America. Ephraim Graham has that story and more from the CBN newsroom. Ephraim?
22: Gordon, a top Republican senator says the threat goes far beyond terrorism overseas. One witness said the group is prepared to spend decades pursuing its campaign of influence in the United States. George Thomas has the details.
23: Good afternoon. This hearing is called to order.
24: The warning came from Capitol Hill. Senator Ted Cruz says the Muslim Brotherhood is a threat inside the United States.
23: The Brotherhood's work in America was, quote, a grand jihad in eliminating and destroying the Western civilization from within and sabotaging its miserable house by their hands and the hands of the believers.
24: Cruz chaired a Senate Judiciary Subcommittee hearing Wednesday titled Hidden in Plain Sight, confronting the Muslim Brotherhood network in America.
23: The Muslim Brotherhood spawned Hamas, influenced the ideology of Al-Qaeda, and gave rise to multiple terrorist organizations.
24: The group's influence extends beyond terrorism. A report by the Institute for the Study of Global Antisemitism and Policy alleges the Muslim Brotherhood has spent decades building influence inside America. According to their findings, the group has a 100-year plan to influence U.S. institutions. a strategy to infiltrate the U.S. government, schools, and civil rights groups, a network that maintains ties to foreign governments, including Qatar, and shared Islamist ideological goals with extremist groups such as ISIS and Al-Qaeda.
23: Do you swear that the testimony you're about to give before this subcommittee?
24: Witnesses appearing before the committee highlighted what they described as the dangers posed by the Brotherhood.
4: The individuals within this network do not have a deadline. If it takes them 100 years to achieve this goal, they will steadily pursue it.
24: The hearing comes as the Trump administration steps up its crackdown on individuals and organizations tied to the Muslim Brotherhood or Hamas. In January, the administration designated the Egyptian and Lebanese branches of the Muslim Brotherhood as terrorist organizations. Last month, the Treasury Department sanctioned a senior Muslim Brotherhood official and three others over alleged Hamas financing.
5: The Muslim Brotherhood told us who they are. They told us that they wanted to infiltrate American universities, media outlets, and research centers, and that is exactly what they've done. They teach our kids that 9/11 was our fault. They legitimize terrorism as justified resistance, and they abuse our legal process so that those who seek to expose them for who they really are, Muslims included, are silenced.
24: U.S. officials have also accused the group of using charities in America to raise money for Hamas while moving funds through underground financial networks.
6: Founded in Egypt by Hassan al-Banna in 1928, from its very beginning, the Muslim Brotherhood has operated as a clandestine organization which engages in the creation of public front groups, cultivates agents of influence, seeks control over religious institutions, and engages in acts of political subversion, as well as creating deniable sub-organizations devoted to terrorism, all in pursuit of their ultimate goal, the overthrow of governments and the reestablishment of a worldwide caliphate operating under Islamic law.
7: Cruz was the only senator in attendance. Democrats boycotted the hearing, calling it a political creep show and accusing Republicans of unfairly targeting Muslim Americans. George Thomas, CBN News.
22: We're updating you now about the rash of cyber attacks on water systems across the country. Intelligence officials suspect Iran is behind the effort. Hackers targeted utilities in more than a dozen states last week, including drinking water and wastewater facilities. The attack affected operational technology such as automated controls and communications equipment. In some cases, workers turned to manual controls and backup systems to keep operations running. One site in Utah recorded nearly 500 attempts to break in from Iran-linked IP addresses. Every attempt was blocked. Another artificial intelligence model has gone off the reservation. It happened during testing of Anthropic and OpenAI models by Britain's AI Security Institute. CNN reports Anthropic's latest design created fake identities and tried to deceive people into planning malicious code. The Institute said lower guardrails were in place for testing, adding, "This is the first time AISI has seen deception of this severity that was targeted at a real person unprompted in the real world. It is the most recent in a series of incidents that has spurred more calls for government regulation of artificial intelligence." Emerging health technologies like robots and artificial intelligence could improve the lives of countless patients in the near future. Medical reporter Lori Johnson shows us two breakthroughs in the testing phase already offering a great deal of hope.
9: These humanoid robotic surgeons successfully completed two gallbladder removal procedures on pigs at UC San Diego. Although operated remotely by a human surgeon just feet away, it could potentially be done from miles away for surgeries in rural areas, battlefields, and even space.
25: You can imagine this device being deployed on a ship, in a village somewhere, in a smaller operating room environment that's not in major cities, and it opens up, I think, a lot of doors for access.
9: Unlike current robotic surgical systems, which weigh nearly a ton, take up a lot of space, and usually perform only one function, these robots weigh only 60 pounds, are mobile, and perform many different tasks.
26: With this study, I believe we've shown that it is possible to use humanoid robots in an operating room to do real procedures that can eventually save lives.
9: In addition to performing the duties of a lead surgeon, they could also serve as surgical assistants by handling tools and cleaning up, easing hospital staff shortages.
0: Another stunning breakthrough, still in the testing phase, uses artificial intelligence to offer new hope to victims of paralysis.
9: Like Keith Thomas, who lost feeling and the ability to move from the chest down after a diving accident years ago. Now he can feed himself, lift his arms, scratch his face, and perhaps best of all, feel the touch of a loved one.
1: It's unreal, because I haven't felt that in 3 years.
9: He participated in a successful double neural bypass trial conducted at New York's Feinstein Institutes for Medical Research. Doctors implanted 5 microchips in Keith's brain that use AI to read his intent to move, then send those messages to his muscles.
2: There are signals from his motor area responsible for movement going to the computer, and signals from the computer are going back to different stimulation points in his body, brain, and spinal cord. And the goal is to restore movement and the sense of touch in a lasting way.
9: In addition to patients suffering from paralysis, this procedure could help stroke victims as well. Both the humanoid robotic surgeon and AI neural bypass need more study before they become available to the general public. Lori Johnson, CBN News.
22: Amazing technology happening amazingly fast, Gordon.
15: It's incredible, the new medical miracles. Just imagine a stroke patient or a paralyzed patient being able to gain mobility again. What a wonderful thing. But do I want a robot operating on me? Probably not just yet, but we'll see if this continues to develop at the rapid pace it's developing. We could see it very soon throughout all diagnostic and all procedures that there will be some kind of machine intelligence or machine doing the delicate work, and that is definitely a brave new world. Terry?
16: Well,

0: Boys and girls all over the world are being abused and tortured.
1: The worst moments of these children's lives, they're being videotaped, and they're being shared with other offenders all over the world.
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1: 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We can build that army, and we can go get them.
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6: Well, this year, Operation Blessing Philippines marks three decades of helping people in crisis. They respond to major disasters around the world as well as in the Philippines. Lucille Talusan reports on the lives that have been transformed and the challenges that lie ahead.
7: In 1996, Operation Blessing Philippines began with a mission to bring help and healing and God's hope to people facing disaster, poverty, and crisis. 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
7: Beyond emergency relief, Operation Blessing helps families rebuild through sustainable livelihood programs. 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The organization also transforms lives through educational scholarships and life-changing surgeries, restoring smiles to children with cleft lips, mobility to those with clubfoot, and sight to children with cataracts.
9: Thank you, Operation Blessing!
7: After Super Typhoon Haiyan, families received homes through the Community of Hope Project, along with opportunities to rebuild their future.
10: We are giving a hand up, not just a handout. Meaning, we're not just giving relief. We're not just giving food for the day. We are after long-term transformation, and we are equipping the families so they will become sustainable.
7: That commitment has earned the trust of government agencies and humanitarian partners.
11: The Operation Blessing Foundation is always there whenever it is called or whenever it is needed by the people. They were the recipient of the best NGO award coming from the Armed Forces of the Philippines.
7: Operation Blessing Philippines has also taken its mission across the border, responding to major disasters in Turkey, Indonesia, Guam, Taiwan, Saipan, Afghanistan, Iraq, and Ukraine. International leaders say the Filipino team has become a model for humanitarian response.
12: Operation Blessing Philippines has been key for us to grow and to understand how to be efficient. In Turkey, we set up the camp, our base of operations, and we have the clinic there. But people, they were not coming, you know? So I remember the doctors from the Filipino team, it's like, we just grab backpacks and we go to them. They don't come to us. The same day, that afternoon, and they were like, you know, we took care of 180-something patients.
7: That same compassion reached Israel with help for displaced families and Holocaust survivors following the October 7 attacks.
13: Yeah, Operation Blessing is giving hope. Hope to people in the most terrible time of their life. It's healing to the soul. It provides people dignity and it provides them compassion, which is something so unique to the Filipinos.
14: This special evening is a tribute to the donors, partners, and volunteers of Operation.

0: Blessing, whose generosity and faith have made 30 years of ministry possible. 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
2: I still remember the beginnings of Operation Blessing Philippines all the way back in 1996. I was there with my family. Started CBN Asia, then Asian Center for Missions, and then in 1996, Operation Blessing Philippines. We had a grand staff of two people, and Joel LaChica and Jenny Reyes were part of that, and then we pulled off one of the biggest medical missions in the history of Operation Blessing. And looking back, what a miracle, and what an outlandish goal we had. And it just recruited 450 doctors and nurses to volunteer. We did orthopedic surgeries, cataract surgeries, 20 different medical missions throughout the islands of the Philippines. And then our first overseas missions into Xiamen, China. All of this, just miracle after miracle after miracle, and to see the faithfulness of the Lord, that from that tiny little seed of just two people and a single office and a desk, to see it grow to now it's an international ministry, reaching out to countries around the world in disaster relief. It's truly incredible. And thanks to you, if you're a member of the 700 Club, in those beginning days, it was the support from the 700 Club that made it possible to have CBN Asia. From that grew these other ministries, and it's that faithful support over 30 years that has led to this incredible growth. Now, is 80% of the funding for Operation Blessing Philippines, is that coming from the Philippines? The answer is yes. They're very successful at fundraising right there in their own backyard, but it's the support from donors just like you that have really made the difference. So thank you. If you want to be a part of Operation Blessing, it's real simple. Just pick up a phone and call us, 1-800-700-7000. Say, I want to be a part. You're celebrating 30 years. You've proved your resilience, and I want to be a part moving forward. So if that's you, call us, 1-800-700-7000. Just say, I want to join the 700 Club. A portion of every gift you give goes into the work of Operation Blessing here at home and all around the world. Terry?
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5: Friend, do you remember when it felt good to withdraw your cash from the bank to expand a business, go on vacation, or buy a new car? Well, today, withdrawing your own cash has become a very risky business, according to The Secret War, a shocking new research report. I just read it, and folks, I was amazed to learn why banks are now required to spy on us for the government and then report any suspicious or unusual behavior. I suggest you get The Secret War free. Just call the number on the screen, no charge, from the folks at Swiss America, and get this. Did you know simply spending cash today may be enough to have you branded as a potential criminal? That's right. The new war on cash is really a war against all freedom-loving Americans. The Secret War is yours free, so call the number on the screen and you can tell them Pat Boone gave you the number.
3: Waiting. Well, no one likes it, especially if you're in a season of pain and suffering. Christina Thorson has been waiting for 7 years for her 9-year-old son to be healed. In the midst of her family's ongoing suffering, she wrote a beautiful book called The Waiting Tree, and she's with us now. Welcome to the 700 Club. It's great to have you with us, Christina.
6: Thank you so much for having me.
3: So tell us a little bit about Hudson, your son. This all started when he was out of the blue. It just came when he was 2 years old, and what was he experiencing?
6: Exactly. He was just 2 years old, just a little toddler, and he would wake up in the middle of the night, and he would have these excruciating headaches. And that would cause vomiting, he couldn't walk from, and it would just happen every 3 months. It started being a pattern, and we didn't know what it was. And we've seen doctors all across the country, some of the top doctors in the nation, and there were just no answers. A lot of people try to make, you know, guesses and treatment plans, but none of it worked. And it's just happened every 3 months, and, you know, they're excruciating pain, and they always happen from the middle of the night.
3: That's interesting, isn't it? You know, I think medicine can do so much, but there are limitations. It's hard to wait when there are some answers and you're waiting for the answers to work, but you've had no answers to the why behind this. This has been a long time for you, 7 years. How has that changed you?
6: It changed us in every way. It has, at first, of course, we were just searching for answers, or I especially would...
3: Somebody tell us, yes.
6: Tell us what it is. I would just start, you know, I think I was just praying so hard for an answer that I was just seeking his hand more than seeking his face,
3: yes.
6: You know? And once I started seeking his face and just surrendering it to him, just giving it all to him, and Lord, you know, you have the answers.
3: Yes.
6: You know everything. And so once that full surrender had happened, after that, it just had deepened our faith so drastically that challenges just had become easier.
3: So, Christina, there's a deepening of faith for certain, and I love what you're saying about seeking his face, not just his hand. How do you hang on to hope when for 7 years you haven't seen it stop and nobody's been able to give you a name of something or even a medication that works? How do you hang on to hope in the middle of that?
6: He is our hope. He is 100% our hope. And we just turn to him. We lean into him. We worship during the storms. Mm. We put on in the middle of the night when it happens. My husband and I, you know, we just kneel on the floor and just hold him until it passes. And We pray our hearts out. And honestly, that's the answer to everything. Just seek him, but seek him with all your might and soul and just surrender it to him and put it in his hand. He will, like, he knows you. His ways are bigger than your ways. You know, he knows
3: it
6: all.
3: Understandable. Yes. Yeah.
6: Exactly.
3: You know, the scripture says that he will take what the enemy has meant for evil and work it to good. And out of this time of waiting has come this book you've written called The Waiting Tree, which is, there's something just very sweet about this. Very true, very rich, but very sweet. What made you decide to write this book?
6: You know, I wrote this book in the middle of one of Hudson's hospital stays at like 2 a.m. And I was just reading the scripture that has helped us throughout the years. And it just flew. I think it was very much Holy Spirit written. I'm not a writer by any means. He had given me the words, so I jotted it down. And a couple days later, I felt the courage to read it to my husband and my son just to see what they think. And they loved it. Hudson said, Mommy, this brings so much comfort to my heart. Maybe this would comfort other children, too. We should make this a book.
3: Yeah.
6: And that's where it started.
3: Well, it's very hard to explain to children.
6: It is.
3: The power of God, the majesty of God, and the significance of waiting seasons. How has all of this impacted Hudson?
6: Oh, it impacted him tremendously. His maturity for such a young age.
3: I'm sure.
6: Spiritually, because he's still a mischievous boy. But spiritually,
3: in a good way.
6: He's wonderful. He's just the best. But it had impacted him so much. He had shown me that what childlike faith is. Mm-hmm. You know, in the middle of an episode, he would just say, "Mommy, I'll be fine. He's with me. Don't worry. It's going to be okay."
3: Yeah.
6: And he's just so strong, and the courage he has completely changed me as a mom, but as a person and as a Christian. You know, yeah. He challenged me through
3: sure.
6: all of this.
3: Well, and when our children are hurting, something in us knows we have to rise up
6: exactly.
3: above the situation.
6: Exactly.
3: But, you know, there are so many people, I mean, grown-ups and children who are in waiting seasons. And it's not always medical. You know, sometimes it's something else that we need. But I love what you've put at the end of your book. And let's just talk about that for a minute because, you know, sometimes people can say, you know, well, okay, that's your story. But
6: right.
3: but you talk about growing with God, the waiting tree challenge. Talk about that, the things that you say, here are some things you can do in the midst
6: sure.
3: of your wait.
6: Yeah, so I wanted to just add a little something at the end. I added a prayer and just something that they can apply, especially children. You know, like, okay, like you said, they read the book, but what's next?
3: What's next?
6: What
3: yes.
6: can we do? And so these are just some things they can do to help pass the waiting period. You know, they can make a prayer jar and just write down their prayer. But I had written in there, like, make sure you also write down everything you're thankful for, because God is so good, even in the waiting. Nothing is yeah. ever wasted. He's so good. He will, you know, build your character, and there will be blessings. Each day you will yeah. find so many blessings. So write them down. Don't just ask, but focus on those blessings. And
3: I love all of that. You've
6: Thank
3: got
6: you.
3: The prayer jar, planting a seed of hope, encouraging someone else, worship while you wait, remember God's faithfulness. How is Hudson today? What's
6: He's
3: his?
6: He's great. He's currently at the beach having fun. He's a very healthy young man. He loves Jesus. And, you know, between these episodes, he's a perfectly healthy child,
3: so
6: an active
3: unusual.
6: Boy. And
3: yeah.
6: He's just, yeah, he's, but he's wonderful. Thank you for asking.
3: Yes. Well, it's a wonderful book that has come out of your pain, his pain, the weight. You know, sometimes we know God uses it all, but sometimes it can feel so lonely in the middle of it. I want to say
6: right.
3: the name of the book is, it's charming, The Waiting Tree, and it's filled with wonderful illustrations as well. It's available. So thank you for being with us, Christina.
6: Thank you so much for having me.
3: Bring hope to lots of people.
6: Thank you.
3: Mm-hmm. Gordon?
2: Well, coming up, only one pulse in this man's feet. If he didn't have two pulses by morning, doctors were going to amputate his legs. Watch how this news sent his wife into action and see how her prayers were answered overnight. Then Terry and I will be praying for you. That's ahead on today's 700 Club.
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9: 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The Federal Aviation Administration is investigating an incident involving President Trump's helicopter. Early this week, a commercial jet took off from Reagan National just before Marine One lifted off from the White House with the president on board. The two came within 500 feet of one another, a violation of FAA rules. The airport is supposed to hold all aircraft when Marine One is in the airspace. The tower crew apparently did not hear a three-minute warning given by the pilots. A big discovery involving one of the greatest saints in history. A professor of Latin found two unknown sermons of St. Augustine on a manuscript that has now been authenticated by scholars. The sermons explore the Old Testament story of King Saul consulting with the Witch of Endor before a battle against the Philippines. The professor is working to publish the sermons. St. Augustine is regarded as one of Christianity's most important church fathers in history. I want to remind you, you can always get the latest from CBN News by going to our website. It's cbnnews.com. Gordon and Terry are back with more of today's 700 Club. It's coming up right after this.
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15: Friday, a single mom in critical care and fighting for her life.
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2: Well, hundreds of millions of viewers across 143 countries watched CBN's Superbook just last year. John Sen, a Muslim in Indonesia, was one of them. He watched the episode about the birth of Jesus. And when he did, a dream he had about a man in white finally made sense to him.
18: 9-year-old John Sen was born to a Buddhist dad and a Muslim mother. He decided to become a Muslim.
19: I chose to follow my mom's beliefs because I feel closer to her. As a Muslim, I prayed 5 times a day. I also fasted and went to the mosque and learned the Quran by myself.
18: One night, John Sen had a dream.
19: In the dream, I was in a white room. Suddenly, from above, I saw a figure. I didn't know who it was. She was wearing a white robe. I bowed my head. When I backed up, he came and took my hand and lifted me up.
18: John Sen kept the dream to himself. He searched the internet to see if this was Jesus, a figure he'd learned about in school. That's when he found CBN Indonesia's Superbook channel on YouTube.
19: The story I watched that day was about the birth of Jesus. The baby was like a lamb, bright and shining. From there, I thought, if he's just an ordinary child, there's no way angels would bow to him.
18: After watching the episode, Johnson said he prayed.
19: After watching, I said, Jesus, please forgive me for my sins. I invite you to come into my life. After I prayed, I felt peace.
18: His interest in Christianity grew. Then he told his mom he wanted to go to church.
20: When he told me about his dream, I was shocked, because at school and our neighborhood, there are no Christians.
18: Even though she was shocked, Anita said she also had a dream years earlier.
20: In that dream, I was like sitting at church and prayed, and I just felt peace. Finally, I told my parents about my dream. I argued, but they didn't allow me to become a Christian.
18: Wanting to help her son, but not knowing how, she searched the internet. She found the CBN Indonesia Prayer Center number and called. During that call, Anita prayed to become a Christian, just like her son.
20: I prayed to surrender my life to Jesus and invited him to be my Lord and Savior. As I prayed, my heart felt calmer and more peaceful.
18: CBN then helped them to find a church. John Sen said he shared Superbook episodes with his siblings, and they are now Christians too. He said he's praying for his dad to come to faith soon.
19: Thank you to Superbook and everyone who supports Superbook for little children like me.
20: If God has set his way for us, then nothing is impossible for him.
19: Through CBN Superbook, my family and I have come to faith in Jesus. May God bless you.
2: Well, that God bless you goes to you. If you're a donor to CBN, if you've been participating in Superbook, you've been participating in one of the greatest tools of evangelism that CBN has ever created. But so many different pieces had to come together for that salvation story to come true. And it reminds me of the Ethiopian riding along and reading from the book of Isaiah and wondering, what does this mean? He needed someone to come alongside him and explain the scriptures and to show him this is what it means. So here's a little boy. Both he and his mother have dreams. So God is visiting them in dreams and visions. But they needed someone to explain it. The little boy sees a cartoon, an animation, a story from the Bible, the story of the birth of Jesus and what happened, what Scripture describes, and that being visually there for him to see. And he goes, well, that is what I'm dreaming. That's what this is all about. If I can pray to Jesus, I can get an answer. And then he gets his answer, and then he talks to his mother. His mother finds our phone center and calls it. All of those pieces had to be in place and be in place over time for that great miracle to happen. And you were part of it if you're giving to the 700 Club. I've been gripped that we need to finish the Great Commission, and we have the ability now to do it in our generation. We have the technology, we have the capability, we have the media that we need. What we need is to make sure it's in every language, and every tribe, every tongue can see the great stories of the Bible. So I've established a Great Commission Fund that's a new fund for CBN, a new opportunity to help CBN share the gospel through Superbook, through the phone centers, through the local programs. We're strengthening local churches, making disciples wherever God opens the door around the world. Most of us can't travel to these places. Most of us will never go to Indonesia. But together, we can send the hope of Jesus Christ to those who have never heard it. We can equip believers, transform lives through the power of the gospel. So, join with us today. This Great Commission Fund will help CBN respond to ministry opportunities around the world. Right now, our target is Brazil and Japan. In Brazil, the unreached tribal groups along the Amazon River in Japan, 99% of the population is not Christian. We want to preach the good news to them. We're going to take the income from this Great Commission fund and to do that and do that long term. And then as the fund grows, we want to expand it to other countries, whether it's the stands along the Silk Road, where there literally is no Christian witness or very minimal Christian witness. How do we continue to get the gospel to Iran, to the Middle East, to the Arab-speaking world? How do we get it throughout Africa, throughout Latin America? 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
3: 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Yet this man lived on through 27 surgeries on the road to total recovery. 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And then Gordon and I will be praying for you, so stay with us.
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2: Well, doctors were calling Kevin the miracle man just for making it to the hospital alive. Even so, his life was still very much in jeopardy. The good news, another miracle was on the way.
22: I get a call from my husband's HR department, and she said, "Miss Smith, are you sitting in a quiet place? Your husband's been ran over and is in critical condition, and you need to get here as soon as possible."
23: May 10th, 2023. Kevin Smith was nearly finished with his job delivering cars in Baton Rouge, Louisiana, when suddenly he was struck by a speeding vehicle. Four off-duty firemen happened to be nearby and immediately began helping Kevin.
24: Went out there and immediately found Kevin laying on the ground in obvious distress. I did not feel that he was going to survive. I knew that he was very critical, and if we did not quickly get him transported to the hospital, it was not going to be survivable.
23: More emergency responders arrived and worked to keep Kevin alive. After a chest tube was inserted to inflate a collapsed lung, he was transported to the nearest trauma center. By now, Kevin's wife, Tuesday, was on her way from their home in Tennessee to Baton Rouge.
22: It took me 11 hours to get to where he was. Meanwhile, they're calling me, telling me they're doing surgeries and to get there as soon as possible. So, I mean, I'm freaking out. When I finally got to the hospital and I saw him, I was very scared. I laid hands on him and told him, I'm here with you, I'm praying with you.
23: By the time she arrived at the hospital, doctors had stabilized Kevin. They were amazed he was still alive, considering the severity of his injuries.
22: The doctors kept calling him Miracle Man from the moment that I got there that night. They said, "I know that you're in shock right now, but your husband really is a miracle. We said we have no idea how his head didn't get injured and no internal damage, and he didn't even have a bruise on his belly."
23: Although he was stable, Kevin's legs were still in jeopardy. Both were severely damaged, and very little blood flow was circulating in them.
24: Looking at the damage that was done to his lower extremities, I was 100% believing that he was going to lose his legs. I did not think that he was going to be able to walk again.
22: I noticed they kept checking his feet, and I'm like, what's going on right now? And they said, well, he only has one pulse in both of his feet, and if he doesn't have two pulses by in the morning that they're going to have to remove his legs. Immediately, I said, that's not going to happen. I asked God, Lord, I am so tired. I really don't even know what to pray. You're going to have to help me.
23: All night Tuesday prayed, thanked God, and praised him for saving Kevin's life.
22: 6:30 in the morning, they were checking his feet. They said, he's got two pulses in both of his feet, so we don't have to remove his leg today. So
23: Kevin's ordeal was far from over. He would endure 25 surgeries over the 57 days he was in the hospital. The prayers and financial support of family and friends carried the couple through those dark months.
1: We would have good days and we would have bad days. A surgery every other day, and it gets to be 20 to 23. And yeah, there were days, and I just had to keep going back to trusting God, believing God, trusting God, believing God.
22: You know, we lived in a hospital for over 4 months. In my mind, I just zeroed in to God and laser focused on his word, because I knew my husband needed me to intercede for him. Robin, the first responder, said, I normally never come up to the hospital, but I cannot get your husband out of my mind, and I wanted to come up and pray with your husband.
24: Being able to see him for the first time and seeing that he was actually alive and seeing how well he was doing, I still feared that he was not going to be able to walk again, and I think that he was under the impression that he was not going to be able to walk again. And being able to sit there and pray with him, be able to say, hey, look, God's got you.
23: Nearly 3 months after the accident, the Smiths returned home to Tennessee. His family and friends continued to pray for Kevin's healing. He worked through his physical therapy, determined to walk again. 1 year later, he did.
22: Seeing him walk again, it was one of the happiest days of my whole life. I think it surprised the doctors and everybody. They just couldn't believe it. They're just like, he's doing far better than we could ever imagine that we thought that he would do. It was amazing.
1: A lot of times people pray, and especially when it comes to healing, and sometimes it's instant and they're immediately healed and it's a miracle. But when it's not and it's a process and it takes a while, my takeaway is just keep your trust in God, stay in his word.
24: You know, God worked a miracle in him. God really touched him and proved that it doesn't matter what you see, it's all in God's plan.
23: Kevin is a walking testament to God's healing power. He and Tuesday are grateful for every moment they have together, and that God is still performing miracles today.
22: I'm just thankful God gave us another chance, that he's healed and he's getting better every day still.
1: It is a miracle to survive getting hit by a car. I'm thankful that they actually said that out loud and they would say it in a positive manner. It really helped me. It finally sunk in that, like, well, God, I am a miracle, man. I'm a miracle. Just keep believing, because with God, all things are possible, and he can do it, and he is the healer and the God of miracles.
2: And he will be the God of miracles for you. What he's done for others, he can and he will do for you if you just approach him the same way. I believe firmly, if we follow what the Bible tells us to do, If we do what people did in Bible days, we will get the same results. In Bible days, people said, if I can just get to Jesus, if I can just touch the hem of his garment, if I can get my paralyzed friend lowered from the roof to be at his feet, if I can be blind Bartimaeus waiting by the road, and when I hear he's passing by, cry out, Son of David, have mercy on me, if we just follow those same principles. Now, in each one of those cases in the Bible, they did what Tuesday, Kevin's wife, she was in obviously difficult place. You have doctors telling you, if we don't get a second pulse, we are going to have to take his legs. And so she goes in, she's tired. She's obviously stressed. It's obviously traumatic. She doesn't know what to do. And so her prayer is a wonderful key. God, I don't know how to pray. I don't know what to do. And she walks into a great promise that the Apostle Paul laid down for all of us. It's for you too. It's in Romans chapter 8. And he says quite clearly, we do not know how to pray. This is the Apostle Paul talking about. He's the one who's schooled in Jewish prayer. He's the one who's memorized the Torah. He's the one who's one of the foremost biblical scholars of all time. He says, we do not know how to pray, but the Spirit gives intercession for us. And it's in that confession, I don't know how, but Lord, you can help me. The Spirit can help me. When we think we've got this, that we're in charge and we know what to do, all of those things, it's in confessing your weakness that His strength is made perfect. So today we're going to do that. We're going to confess, just as Tuesday confessed, Lord, I do not know how to pray. Just as the father of a demon-possessed boy, Lord, I believe, help my unbelief. These confessions of our weakness and our abandonment to Him, it allows His power to flow through us. The Spirit will intercede. And if that is happening in your life, you're going to get a miracle. Now, before we pray, we want to encourage you. Here's Thomas, who wrote in by email. This is Thomas from California. Monday, August 27th, which I guess July, the graphic is wrong. July 27th, graphic's right, my copy's wrong. Terry was praying. She called out that God was healing balance issues, and I said, that's me. I stood up praising God. I've been battling this for weeks. I rode my e-bike the same day, so you must have balance if you're doing that. To God be the glory. What do you have?
3: Well, this is Becky. She lives in Mount Washington, Kentucky. She endured intense pain from what she believed was another diverticulitis attack. Her doctor had warned her that another flare-up would likely require surgery. She cried out to God for healing as she was watching this program. And then, Gordon, you shared this word of knowledge. There's someone with extreme diverticulitis, and you're in pain right now. In the name of Jesus, may everything in your intestines be unwound. May everything be processed normally. Be pain-free now. Be obstruction-free now in Jesus' name. At that exact moment the prayer was spoken, all of Becky's pain disappeared completely. It has not returned, and she gives all glory to Jesus.
2: Praise the Lord. That's a...
3: Amen.
2: Hallelujah. Let's pray, and let's believe God, and let's ask His help for whatever your need is. He wants to heal. He wants to deliver. He wants to save. We don't have to argue with Him. We don't have to convince Him. We don't have to bargain with Him. We just have to receive it. Let's be like little children. Let's believe Daddy, and He'll do all the rest. Lord, we come to You. We come to You as little children, confessing we don't even know how to pray. We don't even know what to ask for. We don't even know how to ask. But, Lord, You are willing to help us in our weakness. So, Lord, we believe. Help our unbelief. Enable us to come into that presence. Enable us to come to You and receive the answer to every human need. Let our hearts turn. Let our eyes be open. Let our ears be open to hear Your healing voice and what You want to do in the world today. Be with us now, for we ask it in Jesus' name. There's someone you also are suffering with diverticulitis. You heard that wonderful miracle story, and you're saying, say it. Say diverticulitis, so I'm saying it for you. Be healed. And that pain just left you now in Jesus' name. Terry?
3: You know, there's someone else. You have a chronic liver condition. I mean, you've been in test groups. You've taken all kinds of medication. Nothing seems to do the trick. God's healing you right now from your liver condition. Receive that and begin to thank Him and praise Him.
2: 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In the name of Jesus, be healed, and may your sight be fully restored. May it be 20/20 once again. Be healed now in Jesus' name.
3: Yeah, there's someone else. You have an issue with swallowing. 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You're just not going to have that lump there when you try to swallow something. You're not going to have trouble eating anymore. In Jesus' name, be set free.
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0: Welcome to Faith and Culture. I'm your host, Trey Goins-Phillips, and we're joined today by NRB Director of Communications, Bethany Miller. Bethany, thanks for being here.
1: Thank you for having me. Always great to be with CBN.
0: Well, it's good to have you with us here on Faith and Culture. And let's dive right into the conversation because we're seeing brand new data from the Religion News Service that's suggesting nearly half of Gen Z say Christians' support of President Trump is what has made them less likely to attend church. Now, first, what do you make of this new research? And two, do you think that that actually is the reason that so many people have turned away from church?
1: Yeah. The question is definitely twofold. You know, I would definitely encourage readers to look past the headline. I know that's difficult these day and age. Everyday Americans will just look at headlines and get their information from that. But definitely encourage to take a deep look into the research, because upon reading further, you will actually see a profile of those who were taking the data from. And you'll see that most of them were actually either left-leaning, which would make sense that they'd have a distaste for Trump. But then also a lot of them were agnostic or atheist. And so they wouldn't really be going to church anyway. So it's good to have that in the back of your mind. But I appreciate your second question there, because I think the question is twofold, because this does draw a broader conversation. So I'm grateful that the RNS still did this anyways, because we do have a little bit, especially in the media landscape and with misinformation being rampant and a lot of outrage across media. I do think that there is a broader quote unquote PR issue that we have with the church. Now, I'm very anti-seeker movement, and I don't think that's always the answer to the church. It's never been the answer. I do want to encourage churches to continue to pursue truth and make that the combat to misinformation. But I do think whether or not a church aligns with Trump is just a surface issue. We have to take it a little bit deeper in. So I think Gen Z is turned off just by churches who aren't full of truth and full of transparency. And sure, a church that parades simply to do Trump rallies is not always going to encourage church attendance. But my answer is twofold. The data is very intriguing, and I do think there's a broader conversation. But if you take a look, you'll notice that the polling and the polling profile is left-leaning and agnostic or atheist. So they're likely not going to church anyways.
0: Yeah. Well, you have a lot of experience, obviously, researching this, being a member, too, of a younger generation yourself. So talk a little bit about the conversations that you've had in your professional capacity about these kinds of issues. Do you see a lot of people that you're talking to really turned off by the idea of church whenever politics comes up? Or is that a little bit of a misnomer? Are people actually okay with politics being a part of their theological conversation? Just give us a picture of what you're seeing.
1: Yes. I see it both ways. And so, you know, I think many of us have been hearing Gen Z is returning to the church. Gen Z is on the brink of a revival. And it's a little misleading, those headlines are, because we know that the research has shown that a lot of Gen Z is less religious than older generations. But if they are showing an interest, they're actually showing an interest in more Orthodox or Catholic churches and parishes. And I think that's because there's a hunger for truth. I think there has been a lot of turnoff to churches or spiritual organizations that promote maybe painting Trump or a political movement as the answer to salvation or as the answer to the issue that we're having. It almost kind of reminds me, taking a little bit of a theological turn here, kind of reminds me of the Jewish people waiting on a Messiah that's going to give them a you know, they're looking to Barabbas to give them that was a type of Messiah that was going to answer all their problems. And I think sometimes the church, maybe more mainline churches, that a lot of Gen Z, when they think of church and they think of Protestant churches, they will think of this type of church in their head that's full of smoke and mirrors and maybe not promoting the gospel, but promoting more of a cell. We'll see those types of churches promoting this type of false Christianity, and it's not the type that they're looking for. So I think that's why we've seen more, and I'm seeing it amongst my own generation and amongst my peers, are turning more towards Catholic faith because they're interested more in the liturgy and the tradition. And, you know, it's unfortunate because so much of the Protestant faith is not just the smoke and mirrors and the lights are all out. And, you know, there are faithful denominations outside of just that. And I'm part of a denomination that's that way as well. And so I wish Gen Z could take a step back and realize, if you are looking for truth and transparency, it does exist, and it does exist in the Christian movement, and it does exist in the church. And we are amongst a generation that is hungry and that are fed up with the lies and the seeker movement and the false type of gospel, and they are looking for something real. So my encouragement would really be to the church and to pastors listening across the board is to not water down the truth and to not sharpen. I mean, scripture calls the word of God a sharp two-edged sword. It's a sword, and it is meant to cut deep. And dulling that sword is not going to bring Gen Z in. And dulling or watering down the full counsel of God is not going to bring in this movement that we're seeking. Actually, we've seen in the past, and history shows us this, revivals came about when pastors like Jonathan Edwards just preached the full gospel, the full counsel with complete truth, no holding back. And that is the answer to what we're seeing today. And I think Gen Z, I know Gen Z is wanting that. They are just wanting someone to get up and just speak truth completely.
0: So even if we are seeing some people turning away from the Protestant church or turning away from the traditional institutions of religion, like the church services on a Sunday morning, we are also seeing some other data regarding Gen Z that is showing Bible purchases are up, that Bible reading apps are getting a lot of attention. Even if you go to Spotify, Apple Music, the streaming of Christian music has gone up. So there certainly is something going on, whether or not it ends up being a full-blown revival or not, and people can argue over what they think the proper definition of revival versus spiritual awakening is, but there clearly is, I think, something that's happening. So why is it that you think Gen Z is drawn to some sort of spiritual relationship right now?
1: Take a look around. Look at the culture. Look at society today. Look at the chaos. And I think Gen Z, I know Gen Z is looking around and going, this is not what I wanted. And especially if I speak to the women's side, as a woman myself, we were sold. I know so many of us, probably listeners here know this, but so many were sold this lie that the feministic way of life was the future and the girl boss approach and pushing marriage until your 30s or 40s was the way forward. And you could do anything a man could do. Well, that lie sold depression. And it sold women who had no fulfillment. I mean, women were made to be homekeepers and advisors to their husbands and life givers. It doesn't mean that they can't hold a full-time job and have a beautiful family at the same time. I know many women that are that way. But I think that is an example of exactly why Gen Z is sold this lie that you don't need Christianity. You don't need conservative values. You don't need, you know, this American dream that we've, you know, been told of the beautiful family under one roof and the white picket fence. I think we were told, like, you can be, you know, you can speak your own truth, and truth is subjective. It is whatever you feel. And Gen Z ran with that for so long. I think much of the mid 2000s and on ran with this concept. And then they started to realize that bared no fruit. And all of a sudden their lives were fruitless. And they're looking around going, well, that wasn't the answer. So what must it be? So I agree with you. And I'm seeing that too. There is an interest in spirituality. There is an interest in Christianity. And that is so, so encouraging. So there is some other data that's been coming out too that, and a lot of my pastors at my local congregation speak of this. It's like Gen Z is very interested, but then they're not being discipled. And so the next step would be, okay, let's seize this opportunity. Let's seize this opportunity that they are interested. Let's bring them into these churches, encourage them to get plugged in, to be discipled. And one thing that I wish I would see more of in our churches, and I'm starting to see them in my own local congregations, but across the board, we need more of this Titus 2 mentorship. We need the older pouring into the younger. And that has created cultures and societies that flourish. And we don't see that much anymore. I know there's much of the digital disconnection. Human connection isn't what it used to be. I wish it was more so. We are so, so connected digitally, but not really. Gen Z is a very socially awkward bunch these days because they don't really know how to socialize anymore because they're not encouraged to. But mentorship is definitely something that I would highly, highly encourage in all congregations. They should have that format, whether it's in the men's ministry and the women's ministry, pouring into the young adults ministry, then pouring down into the student ministry and into the kids ministry. It's a beautiful setup, but that type of structure would truly create a flourishing congregation. And then ultimately, as we know, when the church is built up, the societies are built up, and churches that flourish create flourishing societies. And that is ultimately the American founding.
0: Yeah. Well, you know, when it comes to social skills, I certainly don't think COVID really helped with much of that either. But that's a whole other conversation. Everybody, stick with us. We're going to fit in a quick break. We'll be right back with more Faith and Culture.
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0: Welcome back to Faith and Culture. We're talking about Gen Z and their engagement with faith and with church, and new data that shows that maybe they are not engaging in church attendance, at least not in the way that a lot of believers might, of course, hope. And here to talk about that with us is Bethany Miller from NRB. And Bethany, one question that I wanted to ask you is that our theology certainly is going to, and it should, I think, impact our political views. So what is the right balance when it comes to addressing political issues from the pulpit within the church, while also, of course, keeping theology and scripture front and center? Because theology, our political views should be impacted by our theological views.
1: Absolutely, it should. You know, I always encourage people to take a zoom out. Politics is not just one, you know, one sector that we alienate. Politics is one thing in the Christian life we steward amongst many. We steward our finances, we steward our homes, we steward our families, we steward, you know, our careers and our relationships. And politics is another thing. It's our civic duty. And so as Christians, we are called, and it is biblical, there's many passages that speak to this in the New Testament, we are called to be a part of the civic and political process. I mean, we know people like Deborah and King David and many authors of scripture were very involved in the civic process of that day in Israel, and led to flourishing of those societies. And so ultimately, I've always encouraged Christians to remember, this is something we steward, this is something we are called to do, and we are to vote our faith. And that often, and the beautiful thing about living here in the West, America was founded as a Christian nation. I mean, and you can say that publicly because you take a look at our founding documents, you see that George Washington cited scripture often. You go to DC, you look in the monuments, you see scripture everywhere. So it's not, it is not, the term Christian nationalism was kind of used to suppress Christians into corners, into their four walls to keep them out of the process. But then we kind of got what we have today. Now, all of a sudden, we're seeing little bits of communism here and there. And all of a sudden, that would have never been heard of in somewhere like America. And so I always encourage Christians that political theology is definitely something that's in scripture. It is biblical. So take a look at Romans, take a look at your New Testament, and it does speak to that. And so my encouragement always, especially as we're

0: speak about the cultural decay that we're seeing today. You know, there's so many churches that you'll step into and they'll go up and they'll do their topics or they read their passages and then they never touch politics because it needs to stay in this night neat circle. But that's not true. Like I had said earlier, it's a two-edged sword and that hits politics too. And if we are wanting our nation to flourish in the direction it was founded, then we must be voting our faith in that way. And it starts with our congregations and it starts with our pastors.
1: Well, Bethany, how have you seen social media impact the way Gen Z engages with and understands their faith? Because I think it's hard to fully understand a theological or even a political concept in a 60 to 90 second TikTok video or Instagram reel, but I know that that is framing a lot of stuff and a lot of views for millions of people.
0: It is 100%. You know, for so long, Christians, churches, pastors would view social media as something we won't get into. We don't want to contribute to the outrage. We don't want to, you know, we must stay in our circle and encourage people to come in person. Absolutely. We want people to come in person. And I know we mentioned COVID earlier. I have, you know, we've seen a lot of attendance drop, a lot more be online versus in person. We still want to bring people in person to interact, to have a physical Bible. There's a lot of great things that come about that. But we also need to meet people where they're at. And here at NRB, we always talk about media being a mission field. And it really is. It's where people are. It's where minds and views are. I mean, if we're speaking on politics, we've seen much of the Trump administration has used media really well to get some type of graphic out or some type of information about something out. And so they've kind of set the standard, and ministry should follow suit in that sense that this is how we get information out. And while we do have a waging misinformation war, we don't even, we'll see a headline, maybe even what's going on in the Middle East, and we don't even know if it's true or not. And with AI, we're like, you start to see that some missiles like are actually fake and was actually generated by AI. So I actually have always encouraged churches and Christian media to make sure that we are combating that with biblical truth. And I do think Gen Z, we know that Gen Z is online all the time. Their screen times are up like no other. So there's no better opportunity to catechize them, to encourage them to come to church and to disciple them by via using social media. And yes, to your point, it's hard to take 30 to 60 seconds and break down like substitutionary atonement. Yeah, that's a difficult doctrine to talk about in 30 to 60 seconds. But I would encourage people to do some type of podcasting and do long form and then do some sneak peeks and get viral content that hit the algorithm just right. And that's the way we do it. And that's the way we are going to reach Gen Z because that's where they're at. If they're not coming to church, they are on their phones. And so that is what I've always encouraged churches to do. Make sure you have a robust social media strategy because that's how we're going to reach the next generation.
1: Yeah, I think another piece of it too, which is more discouraging, is that so many of the younger generations are on social media. That is where they're engaging. But it just further, I think, silos us from one another because these algorithms are giving us content that just aligns with what we think. And it's only giving us things that obviously it knows that we're going to like and we're going to keep watching. So how do we do what you're saying and create that content that reaches people where they're at without encouraging them to just remain isolated?
0: You know, I think it's making sure we're touching the market trends. I think we're, you know, the algorithm is a beautiful thing. It's hard to say that sometimes because it can't not always be. But speaking more technologically, the algorithm right now prioritizes video. We know that it's going to push out types of content that are within 30 to 40 seconds. And as long as I've seen some churches step into social media, but then may not always know exactly how to go about it. And I get that it's difficult. And when you're a ministry or a church, you're operating with limited staff. And sometimes it's the intern that's working with the student ministry that's doing it for you with Canva and CapCut. And that's a great first step. But I do think it's making sure we're touching into those market industry trends, that we are putting out content that's top quality, that is going to reach the right audience, and that we are targeting them properly. So it does start with having an understanding of what we're working with and understanding what the media landscape is. So I always encourage people to just do their research. AI can be a useful tool. You can definitely, you know, look that up on Grok or Chat or Claude, and it'll tell you exactly what that could look like. And it can be as simple as taking the sermon that was from Sunday morning, an MP4 file, dropping it in and having AI clip it a whole bunch of different ways, because that truth that happens on Sunday, and I know there's pastors across America giving solid truth on a Sunday morning, and it's not going anywhere else on the media, and it could and bring in a new audience. And so that's always my encouragement. I've seen a lot of congregations do that and do that well. And then also podcasting is a great format. But then also putting out some lovely graphics that kind of recap or speak into a lot of questions. I think Gen Z for so long has been encouraged to not ask questions, and that's why we've had the deconstruction movement. But deconstruction is not a bad thing when it's done properly. And if it's done in the church where they are able to ask questions about their faith and have those hard conversations, I think that's a great thing. So if we have churches that are putting out like questions, you know, so many have questions about theological things, like about the Trinity or, you know, false gospels or whatever it may be, or even like Ali Beth Stuckey talks so much about toxic empathy and how to apply

0: their biblical worldview to what's going on with immigration, and they don't feel like that's a very empathetic, you know, view of life. You know, have those conversations, and social media can be a tool to combat that. So that would be my encouragement there.
1: Well, look, I know election years, you mentioned a minute ago about it being the midterm election year, and that's always intense. So as we get closer to the midterm elections, what are you anticipating? What are you hoping for people who are maybe new believers and they are anxious about it and they don't really know how to process these things and they want to process it through the lens of their biblical faith? What encouragement would you give them?
0: Take part in the civic process, because when Christians turn out, we turn out overwhelmingly that any concept of a rigged election can't even happen. It happened in 24 when we had the religious turnout. Christians have a duty to fulfill, and the New Testament speaks to that. So I would encourage to vote this fall. There's so many Christians that I know that stay out of the process, but absolutely vote. Download your ballot. Take a look at your local, you know, district and figure out what exactly is on the ballot. Sit with your family. These are great table discussions if you're married and have a family. Sit down with it with your spouse, talk through it, look through, do your research and see what aligns. And the great thing about social media and the great thing about media today, you can go through and look what every single candidate is voting for, whether it's on pro-life, it's on family, it's religious liberty. These are all biblical values. The Bible speaks to all of these things. And so we would be very out of touch to not participate in those things when the Bible speaks so clearly about them. We are Christians and we believe that the scripture speaks to all of life, every sphere of life, and that includes politics. And staying out of the political process means that's going to impact how your neighbor and loving your neighbor. And so voting is a way to love your neighbor, and it's also a way to protect your family. And so I would encourage you to be encouraged, because at the end of the day, it is the kingdom of God is at hand, and that's the message that we are preaching. But the process that we partake in now is going to contribute to that, and it is going to contribute to soul saving if we elect the certain type of candidates that are going to allow us to continue this type of political process that is pro-American and that is pro-Bible. And so take part. This is how we save America, and this is how we bring America back to its founding roots, which was scripture.
1: Well, everybody, stick with us. We'll be right back with more Faith and Culture.
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7: I wanted to be a boy one week. I wanted to be a girl next week. It was constantly like that, confusion always in my mind. I always felt like I was more in tune to femininity.
8: At 16, Tommy decided it was time to give in to those desires. Now addicted to meth, he dropped out of school and began frequenting gay chat rooms and nightclubs.
7: I had an internal knowing that it was just wrong.
8: Despite his doubts, Tommy started taking female hormones and making plans to have a sex change operation. Tommy was doing drugs with his brother and sister when he felt an oppressive, paralyzing fear.
9: Terrified, Tommy left the house and went to his mom, who had recently committed her life to Christ.
7: I had to cry out to God because I just knew in that moment that he was the only one that was able to help me. So I remember just telling him, I'm sorry of the lifestyle that I was living. I just went into this deep place of repenting and asking for forgiveness. If Jesus did it for me, he could do it for you. We all need a savior. We all come from a place of brokenness.
1: Welcome back to Faith and Culture. We're talking with Bethany Miller. And Bethany, as we're kind of closing out the conversation, tell us what it is that made you passionate about talking about these issues, about doing this kind of work. Why is it that you got into this field?
0: I have quite an American dream story. I went to college. I never finished, but I was actually studying classical music. And while I was in college, I came up with a lot of opposition at that time. Political outrage was at a high. COVID was just around the corner, and everybody had viewed, if I say it plainly, everyone was looking at my skin color and assumed I voted a certain way. And I started to realize that that was being pushed upon me. And I started to realize that people were asking me questions about my faith, questions about how I voted, and questions about why I was the way I was, why I raised the way I was, and why I didn't endorse certain things or approve certain things or affirm certain things. And it had me thinking that I think the Lord, my Isaiah 6:8 was changing quite drastically. I went from just wanting to be a school teacher teaching music and violin to, I think I'm being pulled into these different directions. So I started in theology and apologetics and kind of grew from there. And NRB has been a great place to grow. But I think being a part of Gen Z and being a part of today's day and age, especially in media, the world is your oyster, and media has never been more accessible. Everybody needs somebody to help them work in communications and further this gospel message. And that is a great thing to be a part of today. And so media is such a great way to promote the truth. And like such an information war. And when you get to see the fruit of that labor and you get to see how the kingdom is furthered and that media is a mission field indeed, that is just, it further fuels the mission. And so I'm grateful for what the Lord has gifted me and what the Lord has given me and refined me in that way. But started in music, didn't think I'd be in politics, but here we are.
1: Well, for people who want to keep up with you and keep up with your work, where can they go?
0: So you can find NRB at nrb.org, and you can find my personal X at Bethany with two Y's and Miller with two M's, and that's where you can connect with me on Twitter.
1: Awesome. Well, Bethany Miller, thanks for being here.
0: Thank you for having me.
1: All right, everybody, stick with us. We'll be right back to wrap up this week's episode.
4: The veil between us and the Lord is thinnest when we're in our suffering. You know, this brain tumor that keeps coming back, craniopharyngioma you're born with. And when they diagnosed me, they gave me all of the different ways that I could deal with this tumor through, you know, these actions and prayer and exercise and just do everything I can. And the last two appointments with my physician, it shrunk. They don't shrink. They just don't. And it's, God gets all the glory. We're here by His grace and mercy. Our bodies are fragile but resilient, temporary. So we live our days joyfully. We live our days hopefully. We live our days faithfully. And in doing that, my goodness, it changes the world.
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16: We also had members who fought in the war to fight for the cause of liberty.
17: 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He's able to identify British intelligence agents and send that information on to Washington. After they've served in the army, they look forward to a government which gives to bigotry no sanction, to persecution no assistance.
18: Washington's words are powerful because they express an idea of a world that's different from the one everybody grew up in.
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22: Thank you so much for joining us for CBN News Watch. I'm Ephraim Graham. Ahead today, concerns in Israel over a possible deal with Iran, with questions like, will it give too much control to Iran over the Strait of Hormuz? And a report of a claim from the Islamic Revolutionary Guard admitting they want to continue developing a nuclear weapon. President Donald Trump criticizing Democratic Senate candidate Abdul El-Sayed over his positions on Israel. We're going to bring you the story and reaction from Jerusalem. A growing number of teenagers are spending less time with friends and more time online, often with AI chatbots, and sometimes with terrible consequences. We're going to hear from the parents of a 14-year-old who took his own life. And the former top chaplain for the U.S. Navy, Rear Admiral Gregory Todd, served alongside sailors, Marines, and Coast Guardsmen through times of peace and war. We're going to hear his reflections on his 40-year career. All those stories and more right now on CBN Newswatch.
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22: It's Thursday, the 6th of August, 2026. We're going to begin this half hour in the Middle East, where the U.S. and Iran appear to be moving toward a deal to reopen the Strait of Hormuz, and a major concern is emerging. Tehran could gain unprecedented control over one of the world's most critical oil choke points. CBN's Joshua Swanson has the story, reporting now from Jerusalem.
23: Iran and Oman have agreed on the parameters for a temporary 60-day shipping corridor through the Strait of Hormuz. The Iranian deputy foreign minister says negotiations are nearly complete.
24: We have made significant progress in our discussion with Oman, and this progress is on the verge of being finalized.
23: Under the proposal, inbound vessels would coordinate with Iran, while outbound traffic would be managed by Oman. Iran says the strait will not fully reopen until the United States lifts its naval blockade and ends attacks on Iranian ports. President Trump says a deal could come at any moment, calling it Iran's last chance. But there are reports Israeli officials are concerned Washington is pursuing an agreement at almost any cost. Prime Minister Benjamin Netanyahu signaled Wednesday that Israel is prepared to act alone after a post by Israeli media reported that Iran's Revolutionary Guards commander admitted they're pursuing a nuclear weapon.
25: Today we heard the commander of the Revolutionary Guards explicitly declare Iran's intention to continue developing nuclear weapons. Well, I'm also determined to continue preventing Iran from possessing nuclear weapons.
23: Meanwhile, another front is heating up in the Red Sea.
26: The Yemeni armed forces were able to target the Saudi oil tanker Wafa in the northern Red Sea, off the coast of Yanbu, with a number of ballistic missiles.
23: This is the eighth vessel targeted by the Houthis since the blockade began on July 22nd. Meanwhile, in Rome, Israel-Lebanon peace talks were cut short as the IDF launched precision strikes against Hezbollah targets, citing a ceasefire violation. Overnight, Israel also announced two soldiers were killed and four seriously wounded during operations in southern Lebanon. Back in the United States, progressive Abdul El-Sayed won Michigan's Democratic Senate primary, a victory many see as another sign of the Democratic Party's growing shift toward the pro-Palestinian, anti-Israel movement. President Trump had this to say in a speech in Las Vegas last night.
27: He doesn't love Israel. He doesn't love Jewish people. He hates them.
23: He has pledged to stand with the Jewish community against attacks, calling anti-Semitism and Islamophobia one and the same.
22: And Joshua joins us now with more. So what are you hearing from the Israeli military sources about whether they believe this Hormuz deal is genuine de-escalation or Iran simply buying more time to rebuild?
0: Yeah, from the Israeli defense establishment here, the consensus is clear. This is not a turn toward peace. It's a tactical pause. IDF intelligence sources view Tehran's sudden willingness to sign a 60-day temporary agreement on the Strait as a textbook move to catch its breath, right? Assess damage from the U.S. military operations and rebuild its military. Israel points directly to a statement made just yesterday by an IRGC commander who reaffirms Iran's nuclear ambitions. This is literally, as diplomats draft agreements in Oman and Qatar, he's on television talking about rebuilding their nuclear program. This is, of course, what Prime Minister Netanyahu was responding to in his statement yesterday, where he again reaffirmed his position. Israel will not allow Iran to have a nuclear weapon, even if that means going it alone in the fight against Iran. And this is also about money, Ephraim, because remember, Tehran is broke. So they're going to use this break in the blockade to secure much-needed sanctions relief.
22: The proposed deal would give Iran control over inbound shipping coordination. How are Gulf states like Saudi Arabia and the United Arab Emirates reacting to what amounts to Tehran, getting a chokehold over the strait?
0: Yeah, reports are that there is intense anxiety behind closed doors in Riyadh and Abu Dhabi. For Saudi Arabia and the United Arab Emirates, the granting Tehran formal control over inbound shipping routes through the strait, that amounts to handing the keys of global commerce to an enemy. So the Crown Prince of Saudi Arabia, the leadership of UAE, they've pushed for Washington for a ceasefire, of course, to protect their own energy infrastructure from the Houthis and the IRGC strikes. And they view Tehran's demand for transit fees and traffic monitoring as a dangerous precedent.
22: Prime Minister Netanyahu hinted at unilateral action against Iran, even as U.S. diplomacy advances. Is there a real possibility Israel could launch strikes independently?
0: Yes, the threat of independent Israeli action is very real. Prime Minister Netanyahu again stated yesterday that America, of course, remains Israel's greatest ally. Israel will also do whatever, though, is necessary to guarantee its own survival. See, Jerusalem operates on a fundamentally different threat clock than Washington, as in the number of minutes it takes a missile to arrive in Israel from Iran. That's the shot clock, so to speak. And the proof really is in the pudding. So Israel's military readiness, they just reached a new milestone following a successful test just yesterday. They capped a six-week remarkable upgrade to the entire shield, the entire Iron Dome. We're talking the Iron Dome. The Iron Beam laser was upgraded. The new Spider system was upgraded in late July. And now yesterday, the Arrow system, which is the long-range defense system, they can shoot missiles out of space. So this shows that the defense establishment is actively rewriting its playbook in real time. And if a U.S. brokered deal leaves Iran's nuclear weaponization program intact, if Prime Minister Netanyahu continues to lead the country after this fall's elections, Israel will likely not hesitate to act.
22: Let's talk about elections here in the United States. We saw Abdul El-Sayed get a victory in Michigan's Democratic Senate primary. It prompted, as we saw in your piece, the president to speak out against him. Just curious, what are the concerns there in Israel about the outcome of this election?
0: Ephraim, this is a watershed moment here in Israel. Officials are viewing Abdul El-Sayed's victory in Michigan not just as another primary result. This is a sharp leftward shift within the Democratic Party on Israel. Anti-Israel voices have won local and House seats before, but winning a Senate nomination in a pivotal swing state like Michigan is a huge deal. The U.S. Senate shapes defense budgets, they confirm treaties, and they directly steer American foreign policy. So Israeli media is widely calling this the anti-Israel movement's biggest victory to date and a historic defeat for pro-Israel groups like AIPAC, which poured tens of millions into supporting the opponent. And people here in Israel are cheering on President Trump for his rhetoric. They see this for what it really is. It's a culture war. El-Sayed represents a socialist, communist, anti-Israel movement within a country that was founded on Judeo-Christian values.
22: All right, our CBN News Middle East correspondent Joshua Swanson, thank you so much for being with us today. Coming up, a look at the dangers of AI and teenagers. A 14-year-old taking his own life after his AI chatbot lured him to come home to her world. We're going to bring you this important story when we come back. You're watching CBN Newswatch.
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18: Washington's words are powerful because they express an idea of a world that's different from the one everybody grew up in.
19: This ideal of religious freedom is going to be part of the government, but is it really meant for everyone?
17: Is this going to be a place where you can be free to say what you want about God?
19: It's an American history story, and it's relevant for everybody.
22: Rather than spending time with friends, more teenagers are seeking companionship online. This rising trend is causing both experts and parents to sound an alarm. CBN News' Amber Strong brings us the details of the dangers of AI.
4: What did he just say?
5: I said fishing is not that great.
4: What?
6: For Megan Garcia and Sewell Setzer Jr., their son Sewell III was a parent's dream.
7: Sewell didn't need a lot. If he was around his family, he was good.
6: A loving big brother, athlete, and model student.
5: You don't like me videoing you? No, it didn't. I'm not videoing.
7: He loved to have kickbacks and cookouts and all that, but he was loved. He was a sweet kid. He was a genuinely, not just saying that as his father, he was very sweet.
6: Somewhere along the way, though, Sewell became a loner.
7: Wasn't turning in homework, wasn't doing assignments. Weird thing is, he would take the test. He would get an A on the test, but just wouldn't do his work.
6: Then came the darkest day for any parent. In February 2024, the 14-year-old took his own life. Over the next few weeks, family and detectives searched his devices for a reason, expecting a bully or a child predator. Instead, they found something like this: AI chatbots, complete with lifelike characteristics and voices, designed to imitate human responses and emotions, including love.
8: Sewell wanted to spend less time with his family because he wanted to spend more time with his AI companion chatbot that he figured or thought was a friend, and in this case, a romantic partner.
6: For nearly a year, Sewell III poured out his deepest desires, fears, and even thoughts of suicide. But instead of a warning, his parents say the chatbots encouraged his darkest ideas, with one chatbot telling him to, quote, come home to her world. Within moments, Sewell III was gone.
8: Never in a million years did I think that AI could come in and form a wedge between us and our child, who was raised in a Christian environment, went to church on Sundays, went to Christian school his whole life. You know, we think we're good.
6: Sue and Megan aren't alone. 13-year-old Juliana Parata talked about suicide with her AI chatbot 55 times before her death.
1: It would more or less placate her, give her a pep talk, tell her I'm always here for you, you can't talk like that.
9: But it never said call and get help.
1: Never tangible resources.
6: Experts like Paul Acey, director of Plugged In, say the flaw can be in the design itself, because bots aim to please.
10: They tend to be very encouraging, and that can be a real problem, especially if a teen is dealing with mental illness.
6: Robbie Torney, head of AI and digital assessments with Common Sense Media, agrees, saying some bots are designed to keep users coming back.
11: In our testing of these platforms, they will send you push notifications or text messages or emails when you haven't been on the platform, inviting you to continue the conversation. They'll say things like, hey, like, let's pick it up where we left it off.
6: Torney adds, when kids are lonely, it makes them vulnerable. While many teens use chatbots for entertainment or homework, research shows 37% use AI to discuss feelings or personal problems.
11: Many of these platforms are designed to remember previous conversations and remember things about you to build up a profile about you, the user, over time. And for a teenager or a tween who's vulnerable, this could feel like the chatbot really knows them and knows things about them.
6: It's more than suicide. Studies have found chatbots encouraging acts from sexual violence to murder. 17% of kids surveyed say they've been shown something they felt wasn't okay or wasn't meant for someone their age.
11: These chatbots, they don't have judgment. They don't have morals. They don't have a sense of responsibility or recognition the same way that a human being does. And they continue to miss signs. We call this missing breadcrumbs that a human would pick up on.
6: We reached out to several leading chatbot companies about safety measures for young people. Replica said they share the concerns about kids and companion AI, and reiterated their product is strictly for adults. A spokesperson for OpenAI, the maker of ChatGPT, told us the safety of its users, especially teens, is top priority, pointing to tools that allow families to turn off memory or set quiet hours, preventing ChatGPT from being used. Experts also recommend these tips for parents. Look for signs of withdrawal or a lack of interest. Limit device usage to common spaces by keeping devices out of bedrooms, especially at night. Have talks about AI safety that go beyond plagiarism or cheating on tests. And cultivate an ongoing safe space for difficult conversations. Megan and Sewell Jr. are now online safety advocates, taking their message to Capitol Hill, where several bills meant to limit potential AI dangers are making it through Congress. In the meantime, they're determined to keep their son's story alive and share their own, one fortified by faith.
7: My faith is the only thing that's holding me up. God's grace is real. I feel it every day.
8: He gives you the grace to withstand it, you know, and he gives you the precious gift, you know, of realizing, you know, what he's already done. You know, the ultimate sacrifice that he's already made. So I think that in itself gave me a lot of calm in this situation.
12: Oh, my firstborn baby.
6: Sewell Jr. and Megan tell me that reliving the darkest day of their lives is difficult, but they pray that Sewell's story can keep other families from similar heartbreak. Amber Strong, CBN News, Washington.
22: Still ahead, he ministered to troops at Ground Zero and on the battlefields of Iraq and Afghanistan, the Navy's top chaplain looking back on the calling that kept him in uniform for more than 40 years. We'll hear from him right after this.

0: Did you say 12 o'clock? Okay. 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
7: Rear Admiral Gregory Todd has served alongside sailors, Marines, and Coast Guardsmen through times of peace and war. Now the Navy's Chief of Chaplains faces a new season, retirement. Earlier this year, he sat down with National Security Correspondent Caitlin Burke, reflecting on his faith, service, and sacrifice, and the calling that kept him in that uniform for more than 40 years.
8: Can you talk about that first call that you did answer to serve as a chaplain?
9: I was young. I did a lot of things, maybe impulsively, really, of course, out of faith, but still, I had a lot to learn. And that was the great thing about the Navy, was that it had the patience with me to help me learn and grow as a leader, grow as a spiritual leader.
10: Todd believes the moments that shaped him most came during crisis. In 2001, while he served with the Coast Guard in New York, terrorists flew two planes into the Twin Towers.
9: After 9/11, it became very personal. There was that realization that these service members, whether they knew us or not, they were standing between my family and what could hurt them. And that really drove me at that point. It's like, what can I do for these people? What can I do to prepare them spiritually for the challenges they're going to face?
10: Over his career, Admiral Todd served at Ground Zero in Iraq and Afghanistan, and alongside sailors, Marines, and Coast Guardsmen around the world. As Navy Chief of Chaplains, he became a driving force behind legislation allowing service members to transfer to the Chaplain Corps and complete their education while still on active duty. Still, his most gratifying accomplishments came during quieter moments of ministry.
9: To proclaim the gospel, that their sins are forgiven, and that Christ is risen from the dead, and then to have someone come up and say, I've never heard that before. And you're so thankful you are the one that could share it with them. There's a lot of structural things that we did, but it's the things that are eternal that I feel the best about.
8: Which title are you the most proud of?
9: Dad. That's the one I treasure, being dad. Everything else comes and goes. Yeah. And that's the one I'm going back to. Dad, grandpa. Actually, my grandkids call me Popeye.
10: Todd steps away at a time of change, with Secretary of War Pete Hegseth eliminating the Army's spiritual fitness guide, and then in a historic first, calling on the Army Chief of Chaplains, Major General William Green, to retire. Most recently, Hegseth ordered chaplains to replace any rank insignia on their uniforms with religious insignia.
9: It's one of those kind of servant leader roles that we stay focused on the mission. We give leadership its due, but the mission continues. We need to focus on taking care of the souls of the service members and their families. And so we stay focused.
10: Surrounded by family, friends, and colleagues, Admiral Todd recently closed his chapter with the Navy. As he walks into what's next, Todd is confident God's not done with him yet.
9: I think he is saying to wait and to focus on family. Our family has sacrificed time away from our parents, time away from our kids, and of course the grandchildren. So we want to focus on them. But we also feel like we can continue to give back. So taking a knee, focus on family, and we're listening.
8: Well, here at the end of one season and the beginning of the next, is there anything else that you want to add?
9: I think the overwhelming feeling at the end of all of this is gratitude. I've had several people who will say things like, well, thank you for your service. And that's a very kind thing to say, and I'm very thankful for that. But I was really, I kind of took someone aside the other day and I said, I appreciate you saying that, but it kind of feels odd. When you follow God's call and you're so blessed by it, to have someone say, thank you for your service, you're like, no, thank you for the opportunity.
8: Well, thank you, sir, for saying yes.
9: It's been my pleasure.
7: Indeed. We'll be right back with an encouraging word for your day ahead. Stay with us.

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2: 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Annette Figueroa is here to tell us why she says this one is for real.
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7: 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Today, I invite you to join me in this simple prayer of gratitude. God, thank you for being God. You are not like man. You are perfect in all your ways. Thank you. I am so glad you are not like man. And to that prayer, may we all say amen and amen. Well, that will do it for this edition of CBN News. I just want to remind you, you can always find more of our news programs on the CBN News channel. 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That address is cbnnews.com. We'd love to know what you think about the stories you've seen here today. 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And of course, you can reach out and touch us on Facebook, Instagram, and X. We'll see you right back here, same time tomorrow. Goodbye. God bless. Thank you for watching.
8: I got into a serious relationship, but his family was like involved in some video. They would do like Ouija boards and like, I mean, everything that you can think of like occult, like they were in it. And I feel like something just like sit on me. Like I was like shaking, crying. I just called out to Jesus. From that moment, I felt like God took it and was like, I'm gonna heal you.
9: The first day of school takes courage. 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
11: Welcome to 700 Club Canada. We are so glad that you have joined us today. And we're going to be talking about using our gifts for God's glory.
5: And all of that said, too, the fact that we have gifts that we can use, they're for others. They're to use for His glory.
12: And God has gifted each and every one of us differently, but combined together, it's just a beautiful thing to advance His kingdom.
5: And it comes from Him. He's that creative God who wants to give gifts generously.
12: And most of the time, those gifts are things that we are good at or that we're interested and passionate about. And so we want to offer them to God.
5: Or we may need practice. If we want to play an instrument or do something, we need to practice as well and use those gifts for His glory.
12: But He's able to refine us.
5: Absolutely.
12: And as long as we offer it to Him, God's going to do something great. He's got it.
5: And now a calling can begin with a single step of faith. See how Joel answered God's call and how his obedience led him to a unique ministry, reaching people in a powerful way.
13: Hello, my name is Joel Witten, and I am part of the leadership team of Toronto City Church. I had gotten involved with ministry with my brother, and as I was seeking God as to what direction to take with my life, I really settled on that question, you know, what would you do if money was no issue? Well, every aspect of ministry, I was thoroughly enjoying, and I wasn't getting paid anything to do it. So I became relatively clear for me that that was what I wanted to do. Clearly, I remember the Lord saying, I want you to pastor on the arts and entertainment mountain. And I didn't know what that meant at that time. It wasn't too long before I reconnected with a friend from high school. We were talking about this, and he was saying like he felt like there was men in the industry, which, I mean, he was in the entertainment industry. He felt that often men were isolated and struggling with different things internally and had nowhere to express that. And when they got together with friends, they would often talk about surface issues, but they wouldn't ever actually be vulnerable and expose what they were really going through. They sort of always had walls up, and as a result, they were really suffering. My role was to kind of be the spiritual covering for the group and to bring everything back to a spiritual lens. And I've enjoyed that with Iron Sharpens Iron. And it really transitioned from just being a ministry to the arts and entertainment community to really being open to anybody who felt like they needed a place to check in, almost like a group therapy session of just sharing what you're going through. Ended up meeting a young man who was a award-winning director of photography who was on his own spiritual journey. And he had actually invited me to come pray over the cast and crew. It was supposed to rain. I remember I said to him, I said, it can rain, just not on us. And I really had this surge of faith that, you know, let's pray and see God show up in a really practical and tangible way that will speak to the director and speak to the cast and crew. And so we agreed on that. And I remember I showed up and I had to sprint in because when I showed up maybe about an hour before filming was supposed to begin, it was pouring rain. But as we waited there, it started to clear up over the station. We were able to say, hey, we prayed and we're agreeing that we're going to have a clear day, even though it's supposed to rain. And even as we've sat here, it's already started to clear up. And so it was a really cool moment to be able to pray over everybody there. And I had a number of people that come up to me privately afterwards and say, hey, thank you for that prayer. And hey, I'm a Christian too. Or people who, you know, one gentleman who had been from another country, but he'd sort of fallen off of his faith since he came, and I was able to encourage him. And just being there in that space as a representative of God, it was like a homing beacon for anybody who was on their journey. And what I found is there's people who are on their journeys who aren't connected to any churches. There's people that God is calling, a spiritual awakening that's taking place in people's lives, and they don't necessarily know where to place it or what to do with it, and they don't necessarily have a connection to any church or know to go to a church. But when someone comes to them in their workplace, in their places and spaces of their industry, who represents that, it's there's an attraction that takes place. It's almost like a home and beacon for the journey or of where their heart is at in the relationship with God. And a lot of times it looks like being there for them, encouraging them on their journey, taking opportunities to share God's love with them or pray for them when they're open to that. But other than that, just walking with them and staying in relationship with them. I'm coming from a pastoral background, so it was one of those things where that's what I've done for the last number of years is help people grow in their relationship with God.
12: What would you do if money was no issue? I have heard this question or variations of it asked before many times, and it is a good one. It's a humbling one, and the answer can reveal a lot about our hearts. When we love doing something, it can be a sign of a passion and a gift that God has placed within us. And he can use those passions and abilities to make a difference for his kingdom. God works with and through anything. Sometimes what he places in our hearts and in our hands may not make sense at first, but God has a way of taking our gifts, our interests, and experiences and turning them into something beautiful. He is creative, and he invites us to think beyond what we thought was possible. We need to remember that you and I are the church. The church is not a building. It is a people following Jesus, listening to his voice, sharing his love, and living out his purpose. The church is built on relationship, our relationship with Jesus, and our relationship with each other. Let's be bold and use the gifts God has given us to build relationships, to bring hope, and to advance his kingdom for his glory. God, help us to do that, to offer our gifts to you so that you can advance your kingdom for your glory. In Jesus' name, amen. If you would like to be encouraged to know how God wants to use you and for your life to be full of God, please call us at 855-759-0700 and request the pamphlet, The Fullness of God. Coming up, inspiration can come when we least expect it. See how a simple assignment and an unexpected message pointed Morgan in a remarkable direction.

0: Morgan Elser is a talented artist and sculptor who loves to combine her creativity with her faith. 2 weeks before Easter, her pastor asked her to do a piece of performance art during the Good Friday service.
1: He wanted me to paint the head of Christ on canvas. And I said, okay, I'll try. And he sent me a video of a wonderful artist. And I kept trying to paint this head of Christ, you know, my own version of it. And it just wasn't coming at all.
0: After working 3 days, Morgan never felt comfortable with the results. So she decided she would try a different approach.
1: So I started doing the relief sculpture of the head of Christ. And I didn't like it, but that's all that was coming out of my hands. And I thought, you know, this isn't what I'm supposed to be doing, but I was getting no other inspiration. It was very, very stressful.
0: Morgan continued to pray. But when Good Friday dawned, she still didn't feel settled about her plan for the performance. Then her husband called her upstairs to show her an episode of the 700 Club, where Gil Emilio was sculpting the head of Christ.
1: I kind of just stood there. I was mesmerized. And I told my husband, I said, I'm supposed to sculpt the head of Christ tonight.
0: That evening at the service, Morgan took her place and got to work as the shapeless lump of clay came to life.
1: They were doing a beautiful reading of the crucifixion of Christ. The lights were low, and I started sculpting. My hands were working. His face was emerging. And I didn't know anything else that was going on around me. It was just me and Christ. And I started working on his eyes, and it was like he just kind of spoke to me. It's like he came to life. Started crying, and I was shaking so badly. It was just so devastating to have him right there in front of me and experience this pain and sorrow that he had suffered for us, of feeling that closeness and feeling like you could hear him breathe right there laboring. And I needed to put the crown of thorns on him, and I didn't want to because I knew it would just cause him more pain. But I knew for this story to be finished, it had to be done. And I took the crown of thorns and I shoved it down on his head. And I told him, I am so sorry.
0: Morgan says there's another reason creating the sculpture was a miraculous experience.
1: It usually takes me 6 to 7 months to create a bust. And this was minutes. This piece coming out of my hands in 45 minutes was a true miracle.
0: Today, the bust is on display in Morgan's studio, and she loves to tell people about her personal experience with Jesus.
1: I think it made Jesus more real to me because it was such a personal interaction. And then just realizing that he's still working miracles. I never could have imagined doing the head of Christ. I never could have imagined being so moved. But with a piece of art, following Jesus is an amazing, amazing adventure. He can use just ordinary people to do extraordinary things for his purpose and his glory.
2: Have you ever been in a season where you're trying to move forward, but nothing seems to come together the way you had hoped? Maybe you feel uncertain, unprepared, even a little overwhelmed. But I want to encourage you today, God is still present. Sometimes the moments that feel like delays are actually the places where God is doing something deeper in us. He is drawing us closer to him, reminding us that our faith is not built only on what we accomplish, but on knowing him personally. Because faith is not about having everything figured out. It's about trusting the one who does. For Morgan, God brought clarity in an unexpected way. While watching the 700 Club, she experienced a moment that gave her direction. This moment reminded her that God knows exactly where we are. He can speak to our hearts, guide our steps, and bring peace, even through simple moments we don't expect. And when God meets us there, something changes. our perspective shifts. Our hearts become aware that we are not alone. Maybe today you're questioning your next step. Maybe you're waiting for an answer or wondering what God is doing. Remember this, God has not stepped away from your life. He is still working. He is still present. And he is still leading you with his love and truth. And when we stay open to him, even in the middle of uncertainty, he meets us there and he reminds us that he is near and that he loves us and he is still at work today. Whatever you're facing today, remember that God is able. Please give us a call today at 855-759-0700. And when you call, request

0: timing. I talk with people all the time who want prayer for a family situation. Sometimes it's prayer for an emotional or physical need, or even a financial breakthrough. It's so amazing that I can share about God's love and encourage people. I love this Bible verse. For it is God who works in you to will and to act in order to fulfill His good purpose. God is at work. I've seen Him answer prayer. Won't you call today? 1-855-759-0700. 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
1: On tomorrow's 700 Club Canada, Rosalie discovers the power of God's love and Laura finds freedom from depression. I love to sing, and whenever I'm in a worship environment, I give God my whole heart. I feel free and completely myself, as if no one else is watching. And in those moments, I'm simply ministering to God and allowing Him to minister to me. But there are times when insecurity tries to take over. I become aware of the people that are around me and start wondering, do I sound good enough? Do people really want to hear me? And in those moments, when I listen to those thoughts, I find myself pulling back and I hold back the very gift God has given me, and it affects the way I worship Him. I was reminded of this truth at a conference that I attended with about 1,000 people. And throughout the event, 3 different people went out of their way to find me, and they all shared the same message. They told me that my worship helped them worship God. I was overwhelmed by what God was showing me. These people sitting in different parts of the room had no idea what was happening in my heart. They didn't know the doubts I was wrestling with. Only God could have arranged those moments. I realized that if I had listened to the voice of insecurity, I would have missed what God wanted to do through the gift He had given me. I would have missed being a blessing to others. I would have missed the blessing God was giving me. The Bible tells us that we are God's workmanship, created in Christ Jesus for good works that He prepared for us. And in 1 Peter 4:10, we're reminded that each of us has received the gifts to use to serve one another. The enemy would love to use insecurity, fear, and doubt to keep us from stepping into God's purpose. But God has placed gifts inside each of us, and He wants us to use them for His glory. So let's choose to trust His voice over our fears. Let's keep offering our gifts to Him and allow God to use our lives to encourage and serve and bless others. The gifts that God has given you, the gifts that God has given me, they are not for us. They are for Him and for His kingdom. And I really want to encourage you today, even if you are scared, even if there is fear, whatever it is that God has placed in your hands and in your heart to offer to Him, do it boldly. Do it with courage. Do it knowing He's going to make something good of it. Be the you that God has created you to be, because somebody out there needs that. And when you do, this will help another person, and this will keep you pressing on.
2: Have you ever been driving to a destination only to find that there's a blockade en route? You can't get into the section of town or city, and it seems to just frustrate the plans you had on your way to work, school, or vacation. The dictionary actually defines a blockade as a way to seal off a place or territory to prevent goods or people from entering or leaving. Sometimes we not only face blockades when we are driving, but we find that wherever we find one in life, they seem to frustrate our hopes, our dreams, and even our faith. Daniel in the Bible faced a blockade in his life that was put up against his faith and culture. Daniel 1 narrates that he and his 3 friends, all noble Jewish boys, were relocated to Babylon for special training to serve in the Babylonian court. The cultural norm of that time was confining these boys in order to assimilate them into the dominant Babylonian culture. While in this 3-year residential training, not only were their names changed, but they were to

0: given a special diet to keep them healthy and strong, as the Babylonians had believed. During this time of reformation, while all the other boys were going to conform and not resist this boarding school's rules, the book of Daniel describes that he refused to contaminate his Jewish and religious diet by eating what was not part of God's law to them. But Daniel resolved not to defile himself with the royal food and wine, and he asked the chief official for permission not to defile himself this way. Daniel intellectually developed a plan to execute in faith, a way to get past the blockade in front of him without dishonoring neither God nor the Babylonian king. Romans 13:1 tells Christians that the authorities that exist have been established by God. Consequently, whoever rebels against the authority is rebelling against what God has instituted, and those who do so will bring judgment on themselves. In the midst of frustration, Daniel took a step of faith, decided that even though his cultural and religious customs were being attacked, he was still going to stay within his religious parameters while honoring what the king wanted from him. So Daniel had a crucial conversation with his leader. "Please test your servants for 10 days. Give us nothing but vegetables to eat and water to drink. Then compare our appearance with that of the young men who eat the royal food and treat your servants in accordance with what you see." So he agreed to this and tested them for 10 days. At the end of the 10 days, they looked healthier and better nourished than any of the young men who ate the royal food. So the guard took away their choice food and the wine they were to drink and gave them vegetables instead. In conclusion, Daniel did not allow life circumstances to frustrate his spiritual and cultural walk. He found a moral way to honor God despite the blockades he faced. Do you see a blockade that blocks your route from being able to walk righteously before God? Are you serving or working in a place that asks you to talk or live in a manner that's unethical? Are you in a season where you hide the fact that you are a Christian? How can you honor God and stay on the path that you are driving on, even when blockades pop up? I pray you choose to keep God's word today.
1: One of the beautiful things about God's kingdom is that he invites each of us to be part of what he's doing. When you give, you're not just meeting a need. 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
2: It's easy to look at what's going on around the world and in our nation today and feel discouraged about it. But the future of our nation is yet to be defined, and we get to have a hand in that. This book is all about that. 40 days of praying for America. More than just idle words, a commitment from our hearts to make a difference in the hour we live in. I like to have something that kind of guides me in the process to keep me on track. That's what Praying for America will do for you. It's filled not only with thoughts for us and prayers for us, but places for you to actually journal what God is speaking to your heart. God says when we are united that in that place he commands a blessing. Our country needs the blessing of God. Will you commit to 40 days of prayer Can one person make a difference? Yes, they can. Be that one person. Get a hold of Praying for America and step up to the plate. Let God use you in this hour.
1: When you download the CBN Family app, you can watch the full episodes of the 700 Club Canada, Superbook, and have access to many helpful resources. 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
3: And speaking of the app, you know, whoever created that app was using their gifts for God's glory.
1: Exactly. When we think of gifts, though, Shereen, we were talking about gifts that are known gifts. But those quiet gifts of maybe a special note to someone or making a meal for a neighbor or doing, those are gifts also.
3: I've always considered things like hospitality and encouragement and just, I used to be a letter writer myself. Those are things that bless people. So of course it's a gift.
1: And it's a quiet one in a way too, because sometimes it's not out there being seen like a clap, like, oh, you did this well and so on. But God sees, he sees the things that are done behind the scene.
3: And you keep saying that it's quiet. I think it has a loud impact.
1: Exactly.
3: Those little things are just being able to say, God, whatever I have, I'm using it to advance your kingdom and bless somebody else's life.
1: And that's true. It is for someone else. Sometimes we hold it ourselves, but it is to bless others and to bring glory to his kingdom.
3: Well, whatever the gifts are, you know, when we go shopping for somebody's wedding gift, birthday gift, whatever, we're giving it away.
1: Exactly. We're thinking of them. We're specific. Sometimes we know from a registry or we don't know. And we just think, I wonder what they would like.
3: And what will make their heart happy. Mm. And really, when we're using our gifts for God's glory, we're saying, God, what's going to make your heart happy that you can use and make it more than I thought possible?
1: And I think even just with young children, I think being able to see those gifts when they're young, if it's art or if it's public speaking, I remember putting my son in something like that at the library, but something like that as well, developing that childlike gifts that they have.
3: Whatever it is, God wants to use it. And even praying for someone is a gift. And we're going to do that now. Nick asks, please pray for employment and financial provision. Also pray for the Lord's guidance, peace, and healing. And Peter says, I am asking for prayer for the complete healing and restoration of an elder in my church who is facing health challenges.
1: Father, you see the needs that are here, Lord. You know the needs of the viewers, God. We pray for employment. We pray for peace, God. We pray that, Lord, you would open doors. We pray for physical healing. We pray, God, that you would reach to the person that needs this the most, God, to know that your touch, God, is what they need. In Jesus' name, amen.
3: Our power verse for you today is Matthew 5:16. In the same way, let your light shine before others that they may see your good deeds and glorify your Father in heaven. God bless you. Thank you for joining us.
4: To contact us, visit 700club.ca.

0: Israel has endured decades of sorrow, terror, and war, and still she stands. But today she remains surrounded by enemies determined to wipe her off the map. Right now, your support brings help to those in need and shares Israel's true story with a world that needs to hear it. This is your moment to comfort God's people and remind them they are not alone. Take action. Stand with Israel today.
1: I believe the time has come to begin a battle of annihilation.
2: They divided my land. They divided the land of God.
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4: I just started this job 10 months ago. Now you want me to plan an entire war in 2 days?
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6: People were very motivated. 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
7: 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The minute the first shot is being fired, you're bent on completing your mission.
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12: Coming up on Jerusalem Dateline, eager to strike a deal. President Trump puts military action on hold as the diplomatic push for a breakthrough with Iran continues. And the Eighth Front, the war beyond the war, where social media, public perception, and global opinion are shaping the conflict. Plus, always prepared, inside the extraordinary course helping Israeli drivers survive terror attacks. All this and more coming up on this edition of Jerusalem Dateline.
13: Hello and welcome to this edition of Jerusalem Dateline. I'm Chris Mitchell.
14: And I'm Paul Petit.
13: On Saturday, President Trump called off what he said would have been the biggest bombing campaign since World War II. The decision, yet again, shifts the focus from military action to high-stakes diplomacy.
14: But even as those negotiations continue, Iran launched an overnight attack on a U.S. military base in Kuwait. Here's the latest on the on-again, off-again war with Iran.
12: On Air Force One, President Trump explained why he called off the attack.
15: I was asked to by Saudi Arabia, by UAE, by Qatar, and by Iran. We were all set to go just about at this time right now, and there would have been a massive attack. We were all set to go, but when the allies asked to call it off, you got to sort of say, well, let's see. And the reason they asked is I think there's a deal.
12: On True Social, Trump said any agreement must include two key elements: the immediate, complete, and total opening of the Hormuz Strait, and an end to Iran's nuclear threat. Iran quickly pushed back. Its military denied asking President Trump to halt the strikes and insisted its forces remain on high alert, and said talks with Oman are focused on the future management of the Strait of Hormuz. Trump said negotiations will begin on Monday. Appearing on NBC News Meet the Press, Republican Senator John Kennedy cautioned the president.
16: He has to remember that the Iranian government learned to lie before they learned to talk. And they're more than mildly insane. Dealing with them is like dealing with Son of Sam or Charles Manson. Whatever he does, do not release the sanctions stopping their sale of oil or remove the blockade until we see Iran take firm actions to open the strait.
12: Reports indicate Israel was expected to play a role in the planned operation. One official said if the strikes do not significantly damage the regime or its economic base, the attack would have little strategic value. Former IDF spokesman Jonathan Kenricas told CBN News one of the biggest surprises has been the regime's vulnerability.
17: How weak Iran is, how weak the Iranian regime is, what a paper tiger they are. I wasn't surprised by their cruelty towards their own people, wasn't surprised by how they have lashed out at other Arabs. I am surprised how penetrable, how exposed the Iranian regime is.
12: While analysts are debating the military and political implications, some Christian leaders believe an even deeper spiritual struggle is taking place.
5: We are dealing with ancient spirits, as you know, in the Middle East, the Prince of Persia, that has controlled geographic areas that are vast. And we have to remember, this is where it all began. And so the enemy does not want to give up this territory and will fight.
12: Cindy Jacobs of Generals International said the key is regime change.
5: And the battle is over that. And I believe that Iran is the hinge pin. And once it changes, the whole Middle East will change.
12: Chris Mitchell, CBN News, Jerusalem.
18: Iran reportedly launched at least three drones at a U.S. military base in Kuwait early Tuesday. Iranian officials insist they will not accept a U.S.-backed plan to create an alternate shipping corridor through the strait.
19: We will by no means allow the second corridor in the Strait of Hormuz. We won't allow the second corridor to open. Even if they deploy warships, we will target them.
18: President Trump said Iran requested the talks to avoid a massive U.S. strike. Later on Truth Social, he accused Iran's leaders of being unbelievably duplicitous.
20: Iran did not want to be hit. And they said, we want to talk. We want to talk about the strait, but more importantly, from my standpoint, we want to talk about the denuclearization of Iran, because it's what it's all about. This is why I'm doing this.
18: The president said the talks will proceed in two stages. First, reopen the Strait of Hormuz to normal shipping. Second, negotiate the complete denuclearization of Iran.
20: The denuclearization of Iran has to happen. Has to happen. And that'll be the second phase.
18: In Gaza, where there appeared to be disagreement between Trump's Board of Peace and Israeli Prime Minister Benjamin Netanyahu, the latest statement described the meeting between them as constructive. The goal is clear and is not in question: the complete decommissioning of weapons in the Strip and the transition away from rule by the gun to civilian governance. According to media reports, Netanyahu told a Board of Peace official that Israel won't hold its fire in Gaza and will not withdraw to the yellow line due to the threat posed by Hamas. At a recent conference, Rabbi Tuli Weiss, founder of Israel 365, told CBN News he believes Israel will only win if it holds on to the land God gave the Jewish people in the Bible.
21: 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We absolutely need to hold on to every inch that God gave to us of Judea and Samaria, even Gaza. Even Gaza.
18: Julie Stahl, CBN News, Jerusalem.
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14: Beyond the rockets and the headlines, some Israelis believe the decisive battle is for hearts and minds around the world.
12: Recently, I spoke with Sagiv Asherlin, an expert on Iran and a former Mossad operative. He says this eighth front is about strengthening support for Israel and building relationships rooted in shared Judeo-Christian values. Take a look. Sagiv, what is the eighth front?
26: Eighth front. Israel fought in 7 kinetic fronts, starting
0: Iran all the way to Gaza, Iraq, etc. The Eighth Front is the front of public perceptions of PR undermining not just Israel, not just Zionism, but mainly and eventually Western civilization, Western countries. This is the Eighth Front. This is not an Israeli concept. This is an international concept that is relevant to America, to Europe, to any society that seek freedom and peace.
13: The battle against Israel, you say, is one of the most sophisticated in history?
0: Look, I do believe that the enemies of Israel, of Judaism, of Western civilization understood many years ago, almost 20 years ago, that they cannot win against Israel and America and Western countries only by kinetic force. So maybe I think the most sophisticated campaign that humankind ever seen was launched years ago by social media, by lawfare, by penetrating education systems, universities, colleges, etc., etc. And what we see right now is the outcome of this campaign that we see worldwide. We see that it's not a coincidence that this is the situation in Europe. It's not a coincidence that we have an extremist mayor, Islamic mayor in New York. It's not a coincidence. This is well-done campaign that we see the outcome of that right now. We are focusing here in Israel to initiate and formalize an alliance that will be based on Judeo-Christian values, countries, people that will stand together to defend. You know, we are in a war. We are in a war against radical Islam, against woke extremists, organization, ultra-progress organization, and communism. If those three organizations came together to fight in a very effective way, we must agree, against Western civilization, and as a matter of that, also Israel, so surely Jews and Christians can come together to one camp and to fight back. So that's the concept of the Eighth Front.
13: What was today's meeting about?
0: So this is a very, very exciting meeting because the first time in the history in Israel, this is not a foreign affairs ministry meeting. This is not something, religious, Christian event. Or this is the association of the municipalities in Israel, mayors, grassroots, people from all over Israel coming together to this main event that's taking place once a year. We are targeting to the Israeli people, to the Israelis, the average Israelis, not those that usually groups that coming from outside communicate with. I think it's extremely important that Israelis will understand why Christian people care so much for Israel, which values we share together, why you have so much zeal and love to the land of Israel, to the Torah of Israel, to the people of Israel. And the only way to do that is like that, people to people, grassroots, communicate, coming together, knowing each other, to know each other.
13: What's the next step? What's the future?
0: We hope in the next Feast of Tabernacle that usually thousands of Christians are marching in Jerusalem with the embassy. We hope that in a few months, in the next Feast of Tabernacle, thousands of Israelis will march with them, and that a year from now, we will have you've been there, the room was packed, that it will be double and triple, but mainly to be very effective through the Israel grassroots level, that they will understand why and who you are and what you represent, and this movement, this concept will grow and grow.
13: Any final thoughts?
0: Those are special and crucial moments, I think, for Western civilization. We should wake up. We need to understand that we are facing the same enemy and we should fight back together.
13: And yes, this is a time for God's people to stay together.
0: Come together.
13: Amen.
0: Absolutely.
13: Amen. Thanks to you. Okay.
12: When we come back, the woman who documented October 7th explains why facts aren't enough.
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13: The battle over Israel's image may be one of the defining fronts of the most recent conflicts.
14: While on reserve duty for the IDF, Rachel Lester helped produce videos documenting Hamas's October 7th attacks. She explains to our Middle East correspondent Julie Stahl why she believes the digital battlefield matters now more than ever.
6: Rachel Lester, welcome to Jerusalem Dateline. You've written a book called Digital Warrior about your experience in the IDF spokesperson's unit after October 7th. How important do you think the digital narrative is to the war?
7: It's so important. It's as important as the war on the ground. I talk a lot about, in my book, about what public perception does to actual tangible, abilities of Israel to fight. We only have legitimacy to fight as long as our allies support us, namely the U.S. And what we're seeing is that more and more Gen Z and, you know, the future generations are being raised with this brainwashed ideology that the Jews are evil, Israel's committing genocide, which of course we know it's not, but the message hasn't been effectively communicated. And then, you know, you go into Congress all of a sudden and you see that the younger people are pushing for more anti-Israel bills and to stop funding the Iron Dome and to basically stop having relationships with Israel at all. And that's all because they were brainwashed by the wrong narrative. And that's why it's so important for us in the IDF and you know, you, your viewers, Jews and Christians alike, to fight for Israel, because it has real impact on Israel's ability to continue fighting.
6: So tell me, how can Israel go forward from here? What's the next step?
7: So I have a chapter in my book called What Can You Do? And I think that there's several things that we could do to take the next step in improving Israel's image. The first one is that we have to start fighting with emotions. Something I noticed after October 7th and in the immediate days after is that when Israelis went on the news international news to state their case and showcase the atrocities, they were very serious. They were very modest, I would say. They were very resilient. And the Palestinians went on the news before Israel even responded. They were crying and, you know, they were full of emotion. And it's easy for the heart to go out to those type of people. So I would say that the number one thing is that Israel needs to fight with more emotion, showcase Israelis who, like, so essentially when I was in the spokesperson's unit in reserves, that after a few weeks of the war, they told us that we have to stop using the atrocities footage in our videos because it was too traumatizing for Israeli society to keep reliving the day after over and over. And I completely empathize with that, but I would say that we needed to continue showing the world what started this war, why we're fighting, to prevent that from ever happening again. So if Israel can, you know, meet young viewers where they're at, you know, with emotions, it'll go a long way.
6: Well, thank you very much, Rachel. That's very, very, very powerful. Thank you so much for joining us.
7: Thank you.
13: You know, Paul, it seems like Sagiv and Rachel here are singing on the same song sheet. Yeah.
14: Yeah, it is fascinating. You know, a digital warrior is a very good name, by the way, because that is where the battle is being fought right now. Mm-hmm. You know, we're talking about Gen Z. We're talking about that they get their news from TikTok. Yep. You know, they don't do their homework. But she brought up a very good point, and that is the emotional mm-hmm. part of things. You know, it's true. I think being here for, about a year now, first time in Israel, just about a year ago this month, that the Jewish people, the Israelis, are so resilient, they don't show that emotion.
8: Right.
14: Meanwhile,
8: right.
14: you have the screaming Palestinians that really skew things in mm-hmm. their favor.
8: Yeah, we saw that throughout the war in Gaza, especially, you know, sometimes the quote-unquote starving people. I mean, it was very difficult for the Palestinians there, but they were actually using, you know, the situation to manufacture, you know, some of the things that just stirred people's emotion.
14: Yeah, and they were staged. You know,
8: yeah.
14: there was no holds barred here. And I recall also, I mean, it was just about a year ago this month, maybe at this exact time, but the New York Post came out, the New York Times came out with that photo of the starving child, which of course was found to have a medical condition,
8: right.
14: which became the poster child for
8: mm-hmm.
14: starvation everywhere.
8: Yeah.
14: And that was used again and again and again. Even almost to this day, we still hear the genocide narrative. So hats off, you know, to people like Rachel who are fighting the good fight, so to speak.
8: Yeah. And the other thing that is, what you mentioned, it does have real world consequences. The vote in the Congress right now actually trying to, you know, defund the Iron Dome situation. And we see that there's a whole shift in the Senate and the House about defunding Israel. And not, so it has implications in the real world.
14: Yeah, anti-Israel legislation is going to be one of the platforms of the Democratic Party, I
8: right.
14: believe, in 2026.
8: Yeah.
14: We'll have to watch that.
8: The other,
14: also, go ahead.
8: No, well, the other thing that's happening is this growing alliance of Jews and Christians. That's what Tzviv is working on, to try to have Jews and Christians, first of all, wake up to the dangers of radical Islam and this red-green alliance with the left, and to come together, because he says the stakes really are Western civilization.
14: It is. And, you know, the Muslim Brotherhood has millions and millions and millions of dollars. And we've had Dr. Charles Asher Small on the program, and he talks about it, the 100-year plan.
8: Mm-hmm.
14: They're at the 50-year mark, and they're infiltrating, as Tzviv talked about, in education, leadership, politics, journalism.
8: Yep.
14: You know, this is a plan that's got to be fought with voices that are loud, not voices that capitulate, particularly among the Christians out there who need to really understand, and I keep hearing it, read your Old Testament, get educated, do your own research.
8: Yeah, and part of it, a companion to this, is called replacement theology, this idea that the church has replaced Israel so that Israel really doesn't have a role to play right now in the world mm-hmm. or in the relationship to the church and into the end times.
14: Yeah, and because of that, and because I go in and out of the U.S. and here, you don't hear enough pastors talking about Israel, talking
8: yeah.
14: about our relation, talking about our roots. We're grafted in.
8: Mm-hmm.
14: You don't replace, we're grafted in. And if you don't get that right, it's a slippery slope down to complete confusion about who we are in Christ and who we are as it relates to this land. The whole
8: yeah,
14: world.
8: Yeah. I've seen three events, I guess. Earlier this year, there was the Judeo-Christian Zionist Congress that brought Jews and Christians together. They also had the Jerusalem Summit, sponsored by the ICEJ, talking about replacement theology. And then this thing with Tzviv, the Eighth Front, bringing Jews and Christians together to fight what could be, you know, the big end-time battle.
14: Yeah, I'm looking forward to the Feast of Tabernacles coming up here in the fall because, as we know in the Word, you know, what the enemy means for harm, what does God do? He turns it around for good.
8: Mm-hmm.
14: So to see, even in the midst of everything that we're talking about right now, people coming together to stand for Israel,
8: yeah.
14: it could be groundbreaking.
8: Yeah, and that's something that's been, they've been doing that for nearly 40 years now, back from 1980. But you see thousands of Christians in the streets. Tzviv's hope right now is that Israelis will find out that there are millions of Christians that stand with them, and they march in the streets here. Thousands here in the streets, but millions around the world.
14: And now's the time you have to choose. You almost have to. Which side are you on?
8: Yeah, exactly. Yeah.
12: Still ahead, ready for the worst, the driving lesson you hope you'll never need.
9: War and the trauma of living under missile fire take a toll on the spirit. As a former war correspondent and embedded reporter, I can vouch for the fact that war changes you. But it doesn't have to be forever. CBN Israel helps Israelis in need every day with trauma counseling, food, shelter, and more.
10: After I was wounded in a terror attack 22 years ago with my three-year-old son, we went through a lot of trauma. 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
9: If you want to be a part of what CBN is doing in Israel, go to cbnisrael.org.
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14: In the U.S., new drivers are taught defensive driving techniques in order to prevent traffic accidents.
13: The class here in Israel goes much further with a new course aimed at helping drivers in Judea and Samaria avoid terror attacks. Our colleague Julie Stahl brings us that story.
18: Israeli drivers in Judea and Samaria often share main roads with Palestinian neighbors. This mix of traffic can sometimes allow terrorists to launch attacks along the highway.
26: I represent David Stern. He's a former Marines guy that was driving in Itamar and was hit by a terrorist. Because he was well trained, he was able to hit back. He pulled his gun, he shot the terrorist, he took care of his wounds, and he survived the attack.
18: How drivers react can often determine the difference between life and death.
26: At the same time, I represent the family of Rabbi D, the mother and the two girls that also were shot by Hamas people driving in the Jordan Valley, but they lost control over the car and they were shot in zero distance and died.
18: This potential danger led Sherat Hadin Law Center to offer a course training residents of Judea and Samaria on how to respond in case of a terror attack on the road.
26: When they throw stones at you, when they shoot the car, when they throw a Molotov cocktail on you, and we bring experienced and professional trainers to teach the residents.
18: Law Center founder, attorney Nitzana Darshan Leitner, tells CBN News students bring their own cars. Drivers in groups of 25 are trained to face real threats and take action to survive.
26: How conscious you have to be, how quickly you have to think, and how to save your kids that are sitting in the car seat behind you. We hear that over the time, people really use this training, use these skills, and get off from terror attacks.
18: The most important lesson learned is not panicking, because drivers know how to respond.
26: It teaches you to drive full consciously what can happen. It's scary, right? Because when you drive, you want to enjoy the road, you want to enjoy, and Judea and Samaria are beautiful. And yet, you have to be cautious, you have to be careful, and if you get into a roadblock from stone or rocks, don't lose control, know exactly what you need to do, and perhaps this way you can survive.
18: She says their goal is to save lives, as is taught by Jewish sages.
26: One who saved one soul from the Jewish people has saved an entire world. If we're able to save one soul, we did our job.
18: Julie Stahl, CBN News, B'nai Brak, Israel.
14: Wow.
8: Only in Israel.
14: Only in Israel is right. Yeah. Some training.
13: Well, that's all for this edition of Jerusalem Dateline. Thanks for joining us.
14: Yeah, appreciate you being here. And remember to follow Jerusalem Dateline on social media. And please keep praying for wisdom for our leaders, President Trump and Prime Minister Netanyahu.
13: And pray also for the protection of Israel and for the peace of Jerusalem. I'm Chris Mitchell. And for all of us here at the Jerusalem Bureau, we'll see you on Friday on Jerusalem Dateline.
0: We also had members who fought in the war to fight for the cause of liberty.
20: Making sure that army is staffed and supplied. He's able to identify British intelligence agents and send that information on to Washington. After they've served in the army, they look forward to a government which gives to bigotry no sanction, to persecution no assistance.
21: Washington's words are powerful because they express an idea of a world that's different from the one everybody grew up in.
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30: Well, welcome to the 700 Club. Israeli officials are concerned the U.S. might be too eager to make a deal with Iran. Prime Minister Benjamin Netanyahu warned that his country is ready to go it alone to prevent Iran from gaining a nuclear weapon.
31: Meanwhile, the parties have nearly finalized stage one of the deal to open the Strait of Hormuz. CBN's Joshua Swanson reports from Jerusalem.
32: Iran and Oman have agreed on the parameters for a temporary 60-day shipping corridor through the Strait of Hormuz. The Iranian deputy foreign minister says negotiations are nearly complete.
33: We have made significant progress in our discussion with Oman, and this progress is on the verge of being finalized.
32: Under the proposal, inbound vessels would coordinate with Iran, while outbound traffic would be managed by Oman. Iran says the strait will not fully reopen until the United States lifts its naval blockade and ends attacks on Iranian ports. President Trump says a deal could come at any moment, calling it Iran's last chance. But there are reports Israeli officials are concerned Washington is pursuing an agreement at almost any cost. Prime Minister Benjamin Netanyahu signaled Wednesday that Israel is prepared to act alone after a post by Israeli media reported that Iran's Revolutionary Guards commander admitted they're pursuing a nuclear weapon.
34: Today we heard the commander of the Revolutionary Guards explicitly declare Iran's intention to continue developing nuclear weapons. Well, I'm also determined to continue preventing Iran from possessing nuclear weapons.
32: Meanwhile, another front is heating up in the Red Sea.
35: The Yemeni armed forces were able to target the Saudi oil tanker Wafa in the northern Red Sea, off the coast of Yanbu, with a number of ballistic missiles.
32: This is the eighth vessel targeted by the Houthis since the blockade began on July 22nd. Meanwhile, in Rome, Israel-Lebanon peace talks were cut short as the IDF launched precision strikes against Hezbollah targets, citing a ceasefire violation. Overnight, Israel also announced two soldiers were killed and four seriously wounded during operations in southern Lebanon. Back in the United States, progressive Abdul El-Sayed won Michigan's Democratic Senate primary, a victory many see as another sign of the Democratic Party's growing shift toward the pro-Palestinian, anti-Israel movement. President Trump had this to say in a speech in Las Vegas last night.
1: He doesn't love Israel. He doesn't love Jewish people. He hates them.
32: El-Sayed has criticized Israel's military action in Gaza and wants to cut off U.S. military aid to the Jewish state. Joshua Swanson, CBN News, Jerusalem.
30: Well, I think politics in the United States is driving the negotiations with Iran. Yes, indeed, the administration is eager to make a deal because they're very concerned about the midterm elections. I hope it doesn't drive us into a bad deal, and I hope that in our generation we finally say no more. It's high time that this regime of terror is no longer in charge of all of those resources and the funding they have given to Hezbollah and to Hamas and to the Houthis is the prime source of terrorism in the Middle East and throughout the world. Let's recognize that and have the political will to see it through. In other news, a Senate hearing has put the spotlight on the Muslim Brotherhood and their activities in America. Ephraim Graham has that story and more from the CBN newsroom. Ephraim?
24: Gordon, a top Republican senator says the threat goes far beyond terrorism overseas. One witness said the group is prepared to spend decades pursuing its campaign of influence in the United States. George Thomas has the details.
2: Good afternoon. This hearing is called to order.
3: The warning came from Capitol Hill. Senator Ted Cruz says the Muslim Brotherhood is a threat inside the United States.
2: The Brotherhood's work in America was, quote, a grand jihad in eliminating and destroying the Western civilization from within and sabotaging its miserable house by their hands and the hands of the believers.
3: Cruz chaired a Senate Judiciary Subcommittee hearing Wednesday titled Hidden in Plain Sight, Confronting the Muslim Brotherhood Network in America.
2: The Muslim Brotherhood spawned Hamas, influenced the ideology of Al-Qaeda, and gave rise to multiple terrorist organizations.
3: The group's influence extends beyond terrorism. A report by the Institute for the Study of Global Antisemitism and Policy alleges the Muslim Brotherhood has spent decades building influence inside America. According to their findings, the group has a 100-year plan to influence U.S. institutions, a strategy to infiltrate the U.S. government, schools, and civil rights groups, a network that maintains ties to foreign governments, including Qatar, and shared Islamist ideological goals with extremist groups such as ISIS and Al-Qaeda.
2: Do you swear that the testimony you're about to give before this subcommittee?
3: Witnesses appearing before the committee highlighted what they described as the dangers posed by the Brotherhood.
4: The individuals within this network do not have a deadline. If it takes them 100 years to achieve this goal, they will steadily pursue it.
3: The hearing comes as the Trump administration steps up its crackdown on individuals and organizations tied to the Muslim Brotherhood or Hamas. In January, the administration designated the Egyptian and Lebanese branches of the Muslim Brotherhood as terrorist organizations. Last month, a Treasury Department sanctioned a senior Muslim Brotherhood official and three others over alleged Hamas financing.
5: The Muslim Brotherhood told us who they are. They told us that they wanted to infiltrate American universities, media outlets, and research centers, and that is exactly what they've done. They teach our kids that 9/11 was our fault. They legitimize terrorism as justified resistance, and they abuse our legal process so that those who seek to expose them for who they really are, Muslims included, are silenced.
3: U.S. officials have also accused the group of using charities in America to raise money for Hamas while moving funds through underground financial networks.
6: Founded in Egypt by Hassan al-Banna in 1928, from its very beginning, the Muslim Brotherhood has operated as a clandestine organization which engages in the creation of public front groups, cultivates agents of influence, seeks control over religious institutions, and engages in acts of political subversion, as well as creating deniable sub-organizations devoted to terrorism. all in pursuit of their ultimate goal, the overthrow of governments and the reestablishment of a worldwide caliphate operating under Islamic law.
0: Cruz was the only senator in attendance. Democrats boycotted the hearing, calling it a political creep show and accusing Republicans of unfairly targeting Muslim Americans. George Thomas, CBN News.
7: We're updating you now about the rash of cyber attacks on water systems across the country. Intelligence officials suspect Iran is behind the effort. Hackers targeted utilities in more than a dozen states last week, including drinking water and wastewater facilities. The attack affected operational technology such as automated controls and communications equipment. In some cases, workers turned to manual controls and backup systems to keep operations running. One site in Utah recorded nearly 500 attempts to break in from Iran-linked IP addresses. Every attempt was blocked. Another artificial intelligence model has gone off the reservation. It happened during testing of Anthropic and OpenAI models by Britain's AI Security Institute. CNN reports Anthropic's latest design created fake identities and tried to deceive people into planning malicious code. The Institute said lower guardrails were in place for testing, adding, "This is the first time AISI has seen deception of this severity that was targeted at a real person unprompted in the real world. It is the most recent in a series of incidents that has spurred more calls for government regulation of artificial intelligence." Emerging health technologies like robots and artificial intelligence could improve the lives of countless patients in the near future. Medical reporter Lori Johnson shows us two breakthroughs in the testing phase already offering a great deal of hope.
8: These humanoid robotic surgeons successfully completed two gallbladder removal procedures on pigs at UC San Diego. Although operated remotely,

0: surgically by a human surgeon just feet away, it could potentially be done from miles away for surgeries in rural areas, battlefields, and even space.
1: You can imagine this device being deployed on a ship, in a village somewhere, in a smaller operating room environment that's not in major cities, and it opens up, I think, a lot of doors for access.
0: Unlike current robotic surgical systems, which weigh nearly a ton, take up a lot of space, and usually perform only one function, these robots weigh only 60 pounds, are mobile, and perform many different tasks.
2: With this study, I believe we've shown that it is possible to use humanoid robots in an operating room to do real procedures that can eventually save lives.
0: In addition to performing the duties of a lead surgeon, they could also serve as surgical assistants by handling tools and cleaning up, easing hospital staff shortages.
3: Another stunning breakthrough, still in the testing phase, uses artificial intelligence to offer new hope to victims of paralysis.
0: Like Keith Thomas, who lost feeling and the ability to move from the chest down after a diving accident years ago. Now he can feed himself, lift his arms, scratch his face, and perhaps best of all, feel the touch of a loved one.
4: It's unreal, because I haven't felt that in 3 years.
0: He participated in a successful double neural bypass trial conducted at New York's Feinstein Institutes for Medical Research. Doctors implanted 5 microchips in Keith's brain that use AI to read his intent to move, then send those messages to his muscles.
5: There are signals from his motor area responsible for movement going to the computer, and signals from the computer are going back to different stimulation points in his body, brain, and spinal cord. And the goal is to restore movement and the sense of touch in a lasting way.
0: In addition to patients suffering from paralysis, this procedure could help stroke victims as well. Both the humanoid robotic surgeon and AI neural bypass need more study before they become available to the general public. Lori Johnson, CBN News.
6: Amazing technology happening amazingly fast, Gordon.
7: It's incredible, the new medical miracles. Just imagine a stroke patient or a paralyzed patient being able to gain mobility again. What a wonderful thing. But do I want a robot operating on me? Probably not just yet, but we'll see if this continues to develop at the rapid pace it's developing. We could see it very soon throughout all diagnostic and all procedures that there will be some kind of machine intelligence or machine doing the delicate work, and that is definitely a brave new world. Terry?
8: Well, still ahead, a walking miracle. This man was hit by a speeding car. Doctors thought they'd have to amputate both his legs. Watch how the power of prayer helped this man make a full recovery. That's up later. And then also ahead, we pay tribute to Operation Blessing Philippines. See how this ministry has been bringing hope and healing to people in crisis across the country and around the world for 3 decades. That's next.
9: Boys and girls all over the world are being abused and tortured.
10: The worst moments of these children's lives, they're being videotaped, and they're being shared with other offenders all over the world.
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10: 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But we can. We can build that army, and we can go get them.
9: Give monthly and fuel the fight all year long.
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0: reaching the most inaccessible areas by air to provide food, medical aid, building material, and prayer.
1: It really is a blessing to see how God uses us, holding their hand, giving support, giving help. His presence comes, and His presence then brings the true relief that they're looking for.
0: Beyond emergency relief, Operation Blessing helps families rebuild through sustainable livelihood programs. From supporting Muslim women after the Marawi siege to providing boats for fishermen affected by a volcanic eruption. The organization also transforms lives through educational scholarships and life-changing surgeries, restoring smiles to children with cleft lips, mobility to those with club foot, and sight to children with cataracts.
2: Thank you, Operation Blessing!
0: After Super Typhoon Haiyan, families received homes through the Community of Hope Project, along with opportunities to rebuild their future.
3: We are giving a hand up, not just a handout. Meaning, we're not just giving relief. We're not just giving food for the day. We are after long-term transformation, and we are equipping the families so they will become sustainable.
0: That commitment has earned the trust of government agencies and humanitarian partners.
4: The Operation Blessing Foundation is always there whenever it is called or whenever it is needed by the people. They were the recipient of the Best NGO Award coming from the Armed Forces of the Philippines.
0: Operation Blessing Philippines has also taken its mission across the border, responding to major disasters in Turkey, Indonesia, Guam, Taiwan, Saipan, Afghanistan, Iraq, and Ukraine. International leaders say the Filipino team has become a model for humanitarian response.
5: Operation Blessing Philippines has been key for us to grow and to understand how to be efficient. In Turkey, we set up the camp, our base of operations, and we have the clinic there. But people, they were not coming, you know? So I remember the doctors from the Filipino team, it's like, we just grab backpacks and we go to them. They don't come to us. The same day, that afternoon, and they were like, you know, we took care of 180-something patients.
0: That same compassion reached Israel with help for displaced families and Holocaust survivors following the October 7 attacks.
6: Yeah, Operation Blessing is giving hope. Hope to people in the most terrible time of their life. It's healing to the soul. It provides people dignity, and it provides them compassion, which is something so unique to the Filipinos.
7: This special evening is a tribute to the donors, partners, and volunteers of Operation Blessing, whose generosity and faith have made 30 years of ministry possible. Together, they look forward to continuing the mission of bringing Christ-centered help, hope, and lasting change to those who need it most.
0: Lucille Talusan, CBN News, Manila.
8: I still remember the beginnings of Operation Blessing Philippines all the way back in 1996. I was there with my family, started CBN Asia, then Asian Center for Missions, and then in 1996, Operation Blessing Philippines. We had a grand staff of two people, and Joel LaChica and Jenny Reyes were part of that, and then we pulled off one of the biggest medical missions in the history of Operation Blessing. And looking back, what a miracle and what an outlandish goal we had. And it just recruited 450 doctors and nurses to volunteer. We did orthopedic surgeries, cataract surgeries, 20 different medical missions throughout the islands of the Philippines. And then our first overseas missions into Xiamen, China. All of this, just miracle after miracle after miracle, and to see the faithfulness of the Lord, that from that tiny little seed of just two people and a single office and a desk, to see it grow to now it's an international ministry, reaching out to countries around the world in disaster relief. It's truly incredible. And thanks to you. If you're a member of the 700 Club, in those beginning days, it was the support from the 700 Club that made it possible.

0: able to have CBN Asia. From that grew these other ministries, and it's that faithful support over 30 years that has led to this incredible growth. Now, is 80% of the funding for Operation Blessing Philippines, is that coming from the Philippines? The answer is yes. They're very successful at fundraising right there in their own backyard, but it's the support from donors just like you that have really made the difference. So thank you. If you want to be a part of Operation Blessing, it's real simple. 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Say, I want to be a part. You're celebrating 30 years. You've proved your resilience, and I want to be a part moving forward. So if that's you, call us. 1-800-700-7000. Just say, I want to join the 700 Club. A portion of every gift you give goes into the work of Operation Blessing here at home and all around the world. Terry?
1: Well, coming up next, a little boy along with his dog, waiting for God to answer his prayers. 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The author of The Waiting Tree joins us right after this.
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3: Friend, do you remember when it felt good to withdraw your cash from the bank to expand a business, go on vacation, or buy a new car? Well, today, withdrawing your own cash has become a very risky business, according to The Secret War, a shocking new research report. I just read it. And folks, I was amazed to learn why banks are now required to spy on us for the government and then report any suspicious or unusual behavior. I suggest you get The Secret War free. Just call the number on the screen, no charge, from the folks at Swiss America, and get this. Did you know simply spending cash today may be enough to have you branded as a potential criminal? That's right. The new war on cash is really a war against all freedom-loving Americans. The Secret War is yours free, so call the number on the screen and you can tell them Pat Boone gave you the number.
1: Waiting. Well, no one likes it, especially if you're in a season of pain and suffering. Christina Thorson has been waiting for 7 years for her 9-year-old son to be healed. In the midst of her family's ongoing suffering, she wrote a beautiful book called The Waiting Tree, and she's with us now. Welcome to the 700 Club. It's great to have you with us, Christina.
4: Thank you so much for having me.
1: So tell us a little bit about Hudson, your son. This all started when he was out of the blue. It just came when he was 2 years old, and what was he experiencing?
4: Exactly. He was just 2 years old, just a little toddler, and he would wake up in the middle of the night, and he would have these excruciating headaches. And that would cause vomiting, he couldn't walk from, and it would just happen every 3 months. It started being a pattern, and we didn't know what it was. And we've seen doctors all across the country, some of the top doctors in the nation, and there were just no answers. A lot of people try to make, you know, guesses and treatment plans, but none of it worked. And it's just happened every 3 months, and, you know, they're excruciating pain, and they always happen from the middle of the night.
1: That's interesting, isn't it? You know, I think medicine can do so much, but there are limitations. It's hard to wait when there are some answers and you're waiting for the answers to work, but you've had no answers to the why behind this. This has been a long time for you, 7 years. How has that changed you?
4: It changed us in every way. It has, at first, of course, we were just searching for answers, or I especially would.
1: Somebody tell us, yes.
4: Tell us what it is. I would just start, you know, I think I was just praying so hard for an answer that I was just seeking his hand more than seeking his face.
1: Yes.
4: You know? And once I started seeking his face and just surrendering it to him, just giving it all to him, and Lord, you know, you have the answers.
1: Yes.
4: You know everything. And so once that full surrender had happened after that, it just had deepened our faith so drastically that challenges just had become easier.
1: So, Christina, there's a deepening of faith for certain. And I love what you're saying about seeking his face, not just his hand. How do you hang on to hope when for 7 years you haven't seen it stop and nobody's been able to give you a name of something or even a medication that works? How do you hang on to hope in the middle of that?
4: He is our hope. He is 100% our hope. And we just turn to him. We lean into him. We worship during the storms. Mm. We put on in the middle of the night when it happens. My husband and I, you know, we just kneel on the floor and just hold him until it passes. And We pray our hearts out. And honestly, that's the answer to everything. Just seek him, but seek him with all your might and soul, and just surrender it to him and put it in his hand. He will, like, he knows you. His ways are bigger than your ways. You know, he knows
1: that
4: it all.
1: Understandable. Yes. Yeah.
4: Exactly.
1: You know, the scripture says that he will take what the enemy is meant for evil and work it to good. And out of this time of waiting has come this book you've written called The Waiting Tree, which is, there's something just very sweet about this. Very true, very rich, but very sweet. What made you decide to write this book?
4: You know, I wrote this book in the middle of one of Hudson's hospital stays at like 2 a.m. And I was just reading the scripture that has helped us throughout the years, and it just flew. I think it was very much Holy Spirit written. I'm not a writer by any means. He had given me the words, so I jotted it down. And a couple days later, I felt the courage to read it to my husband and my son just to see what they think. And they loved it. Hudson said, "Mommy, this brings so much comfort to my heart. Maybe this would comfort other children too. We should make this a book."
1: Yeah.
4: And that's where it started.
1: Well, it's very hard to explain to children
4: the
1: power of God, the majesty of God, and the significance of waiting seasons. How has all of this impacted Hudson?
4: Oh, it impacted him tremendously. His maturity for such a young age.
1: I'm sure.
4: Spiritually, because he's still a mischievous boy. But spiritually,
1: in a good way.
4: He's wonderful. He's just the best. But it had impacted him so much. He had shown me that what childlike faith is. Mm-hmm. You know, in the middle of an episode, he would just say, "Mommy, I'll be fine. He's with me. Don't worry. It's going to be okay."
1: Yeah.
4: And he's just so strong, and the courage he has completely changed me as a mom, but as a person and as a Christian. You know, he challenged me through all of this.
1: Well, and when our children are hurting, something in us knows we have to rise up above the situation.
4: Exactly.
1: But, you know, there are so many people, I mean, grown-ups and children who are in waiting seasons, and it's not always medical. You know, sometimes it's something else that we need. But I love what you've put at the end of your book, and let's just talk about that for a minute, because, you know, sometimes people can say, you know, well, okay, that's your story. But but you talk about growing with God, the waiting tree challenge. Talk about that, the things that you say, here are some things you can do in the midst of your wait.
4: Yeah, so I wanted to just add a little something at the end. I added a prayer and just something that they can apply, especially children. You know, like, okay, like you said, they read the book, but what's next?
1: What's next?
4: What can we do? And so these are just some things they can do to help past the waiting period. You know, they can make a prayer jar and just write down their prayer. But I had written in there, like, make sure you also write down everything you're thankful for, because God is so good, even in the waiting. Nothing is ever wasted. He's so good. He will, you know, build your character, and there will be blessings each day. You will find so many blessings. So write them down. don't just ask, but focus on those blessings. And
1: I love all of that. You've got the prayer jar, planting a seed of hope, encouraging someone else, worship while you wait, remember God's faithfulness. How is Hudson today?
4: He's great. He's currently at the beach having fun. He's a very healthy young man. He loves Jesus. And, you know, between these episodes, he's a perfectly healthy child,
1: so
4: an active boy. And
1: yeah,
4: he's just, yeah, he's, but he's wonderful. Thank you for asking.
1: Yes. Well, it's a wonderful book that has come out of your pain, his pain, the weight. You know, sometimes we know God uses it all, but sometimes it can feel so lonely in the middle of it. I want to say the name of the book is, it's charming, The Waiting Tree, and it's filled with wonderful illustrations as well. It's available. So thank you for being with us, Christina.
4: Thank you so much for having me.
1: Bring hope to lots of people.
4: Thank you.
1: Mm-hmm. Gordon?
0: Well, coming up, only one pulse in this man's feet. If he didn't have two pulses by morning, doctors were going to amputate his legs. Watch how this news sent his wife into action and see how her prayers were answered overnight. And Terry and I will be praying for you. That's ahead on today's 700 Club.
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8: Welcome back to the 700 Club for this CBN News Break. The Federal Aviation Administration is investigating an incident involving President Trump's helicopter. Early this week, a commercial jet took off from Reagan National just before Marine One lifted off from the White House with the president on board. The two came within 500 feet of one another, a violation of FAA rules. The airport is supposed to hold all aircraft when Marine One is in the airspace. The tower crew apparently did not hear a 3-minute warning given by the pilots. A big discovery involving one of the greatest saints in history. A professor of Latin found two unknown sermons of Saint Augustine on a manuscript that has now been authenticated by scholars. The sermons explore the Old Testament story of King Saul consulting with the Witch of Endor before battle against the Philippines. The professor is working to publish the sermons. St. Augustine is regarded as one of Christianity's most important church fathers in history. I want to remind you, you can always get the latest from CBN News by going to our website at cbnnews.com. Gordon and Terry are back with more of today's 700 Club. 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
12: Friday, a single mom in critical care and fighting for her life.
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0: Well, hundreds of millions of viewers across 143 countries watched CBN's Superbook just last year. John Sen, a Muslim in Indonesia, was one of them. He watched the episode about the birth of Jesus. And when he did, a dream he had about a man in white finally made sense to him.
14: 9-year-old John Sen was born to a Buddhist dad and a Muslim mother. He decided to become a Muslim.
15: I chose to follow my mom's beliefs because I feel closer to her. As a Muslim, I prayed 5 times a day. I also fasted and went to the mosque and learned the Quran by myself.
14: One night, John Sen had a dream.
15: In the dream, I was in a white room. Suddenly, from above, I saw a figure. I didn't know who it was. He was wearing a white robe. I bowed my head. When I backed up, he came and took my hand and lifted me up.
14: John Sen kept the dream to himself. He searched the internet to see if this was Jesus, a figure he'd learned about in school. That's when he found CBN Indonesia's Superbook channel on YouTube.
15: The story I watched that day was about the birth of Jesus. The baby was like a lamb, bright and shining. From there, I thought, if he's just an ordinary child, there's no way angels would bow to him.
14: After watching the episode, Johnson said he prayed.
15: After watching, I said, Jesus, please forgive me for my sins. I invite you to come into my life. After I prayed, I felt peace.
14: His interest in Christianity grew. Then he told his mom he wanted to go to church.
16: When he told me about his dream, I was shocked. Because at school and our neighborhood, they are no Christian.
14: Even though she was shocked, Anita said she also had a dream years earlier.
16: In that dream, I was like sitting at church and prayed, and I just felt peace. Finally, I told my parents about my dream. I argued, but they didn't allow me to become a Christian.
14: Wanting to help her son, but not knowing how, she searched the internet. She found the CBN Indonesia Prayer Center number and called. During that call, Anita prayed to become a Christian, just like her son.
16: I prayed to surrender my life to Jesus and invited him to be my Lord and Savior. As I prayed, my heart felt calmer and more peaceful.
14: CBN then helped them to find a church. John Senn said he shared Superbook episodes with his siblings, and they are now Christians too. He said he's praying for his dad to come to faith soon.
15: Thank you to Superbook and everyone who supports Superbook for little children like me.
16: If God has set his way for us, then nothing is impossible for him.
15: Through CBN Superbook, my family and I have come to faith in Jesus. May God bless you.
0: Well, that God bless you goes to you. If you're a donor to CBN, if you've been participating in Superbook, you've been participating in one of the greatest tools of evangelism that CBN has ever created. But so many different pieces had to come together for that salvation story to come true. And it reminds me of the Ethiopian riding along and reading from the book of Isaiah and wondering, what does this mean? He needed someone to come alongside him and explain the scriptures and to show him this is what it means. So here's a little boy. Both he and his mother have dreams. So God is visiting them in dreams and visions. But they needed someone to explain it. The little boy sees a cartoon, an animation, a story from the Bible, the story of the birth of Jesus and what happened, what Scripture describes, and that being visually there for him to see. And he goes, well, that is what I'm dreaming. That's what this is all about. If I can pray to Jesus, I can get an answer. And then he gets his answer, and then he talks to his mother. His mother finds our phone center and calls it. All of those pieces had to be in place and be in place over time for that great miracle to happen. And you were part of it if you're giving to the 700 Club. I've been gripped that we need to finish the Great Commission, and we have the ability now to do it in our generation. We have the technology, we have the capability, we have the media that we need. What we need is to make sure it's in every language, in every tribe, every tongue can see the great stories of the Bible. So I've established a Great Commission Fund that's a new fund for CBN, a new opportunity to help CBN share the gospel through Superbook, through the phone centers, through the local programs. We're strengthening local churches, making disciples wherever God opens the door around the world. Most of us can't travel to these places. Most of us will never go to Indonesia. But together, we can send the hope of Jesus Christ to those who have never heard it. We can equip believers, transform lives through the power of the gospel. So, join with us today. This Great Commission Fund will help CBN respond to ministry opportunities around the world. Right now, our target is Brazil and Japan. In Brazil, the unreached tribal groups along the Amazon River. In Japan, 99% of the population is not Christian. We want to preach the good news to them. We're going to take the income from this Great Commission Fund and to do that and do that long term. 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How do we get it throughout Africa, throughout Latin America? 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
0: Well, doctors were calling Kevin the miracle man just for making it to the hospital alive. Even so, his life was still very much in jeopardy. The good news, another miracle was on the way.
18: I get a call from my husband's HR department, and she said, "Miss Smith, are you sitting in a quiet place? Your husband's been ran over and is in critical condition, and you need to get here as soon as possible."
19: May 10th, 2023. Kevin Smith was nearly finished with his job delivering cars in Baton Rouge, Louisiana, when suddenly he was struck by a speeding vehicle. Four off-duty firemen happened to be nearby and immediately began helping Kevin.
20: Went out there and immediately found Kevin laying on the ground in obvious distress. I did not feel that he was going to survive. I knew that he was very critical, and if we did not quickly get him transported to the hospital, it was not going to be survivable.
19: More emergency responders arrived and worked to keep Kevin alive. After a chest tube was inserted to inflate a collapsed lung, he was transported to the nearest trauma center. By now, Kevin's wife, Tuesday, was on her way from their home in Tennessee to Baton Rouge.
18: It took me 11 hours to get to where he was. Meanwhile, they're calling me, telling me they're doing surgeries and to get there as soon as possible. So, I mean, I'm freaking out. When I finally got to the hospital and I saw him, I was very scared. I laid hands on him and told him, I'm here with you, I'm praying with you.
19: By the time she arrived at the hospital, doctors had stabilized Kevin. They were amazed he was still alive, considering the severity of his injuries.
18: The doctors kept calling him Miracle Man from the moment that I got there that night. They said, "I know that you're in shock right now, but your husband really is a miracle. We said we have no idea how his head didn't get injured and no internal damage, and he didn't even have a bruise on his belly."
19: Although he was stable, Kevin's legs were still in jeopardy. Both were severely damaged, and very little blood flow was circulating in them.
20: Looking at the damage that was done to his lower extremities, I was 100% believing that he was going to lose his legs. I did not think that he was going to be able to walk again.
18: I noticed they kept checking his feet, and I'm like, what's going on right now? And they said, well, he only has one pulse in both of his feet, and if he doesn't have two pulses by in the morning, that they're going to have to remove his legs. Immediately, I said, that's not going to happen. I asked God, "Lord, I am so tired. I really don't even know what to pray. You're going to have to help me."
19: All night Tuesday prayed, thanked God, and praised him for saving Kevin's life.
18: 6:30 in the morning, they were checking his feet. They said, he's got two pulses in both of his feet, so we don't have to remove his leg today. So
19: Kevin's ordeal was far from over. He would endure 25 surgeries over the 57 days he was in the hospital. The prayers and financial support of family and friends carried the couple through those dark months.
21: We would have good days and we would have bad days. A surgery every other day, and it gets to be 20 to 23. And yeah, there were days, and I just had to keep going back to trusting God, believing God, trusting God, believing God.
18: You know, we lived in a hospital for over 4 months. In my mind, I just zeroed in to God and laser focused on His word, because I knew my husband needed me to intercede for him. Robin, the first responder, said, "I normally never come up to the hospital, but I cannot get your husband out of my mind, and I wanted to come up and pray with your husband."
20: Being able to see him for the first time and seeing that he was actually alive and seeing how well he was doing, I still feared that he was not going to be able to walk again, and I think that he was under the impression that he was not going to be able to walk again. And being able to sit there and pray with him, be able to say, "Hey, look, God's got you."
19: Nearly 3 months after the accident, the Smiths returned home to Tennessee. His family and friends continued to pray for Kevin's healing. He worked through his physical therapy, determined to walk again. 1 year later, he did.
18: Seeing him walk again, it was one of the happiest days of my whole life. I think it surprised the doctors and everybody. They just couldn't believe it. they're just like, he's doing far better than we could ever imagine that we thought that he would do. It was amazing.
21: A lot of times people pray, and especially when it comes to healing, and sometimes it's instant and they're immediately healed and it's a miracle. But when it's not and it's a process and it takes a while, my takeaway is just keep your trust in God, stay in his word.
20: You know, God worked a miracle in him. God really touched him and proved that it doesn't matter what you see, it's all in God's plan.
19: Kevin is a walking testament to God's healing power. He and Tuesday are grateful for every moment they have together and that God is still performing miracles today.
18: I'm just thankful God gave us another chance, that he's healed and he's getting better every day still.
21: It is a miracle to survive getting hit by a car. I'm thankful that they actually said that out loud and they would say it in a positive manner. It really helped me. It finally sunk in that, like, well, God, I am a miracle, man. I'm a miracle. Just keep believing, because with God, all things are possible, and he can do it, and he is the healer and the God of miracles.
0: And he will be the God of miracles for you. What he's done for others, he can and he will do for you if you just approach him the same way. I believe firmly, if we follow what the Bible tells us to do, if we do what people did in Bible days, we will get the same results. In Bible days, people said, if I can just get to Jesus, if I can just touch the hem of his garment, if I can get my paralyzed friend lowered from the roof to be at his feet, if I can be blind Bartimaeus waiting by the road, and when I hear he's passing by, cry out, Son of David, have mercy on me. If we just follow those same principles. Now, in each one of those cases in the Bible, they did what Tuesday, Kevin's wife, she was in a obviously difficult place. You have doctors telling you, if we don't get a second pulse, we are going to have to take his legs. And so she goes in. She's tired. She's obviously stressed. It's obviously traumatic. She doesn't know what to do. And so her prayer is a wonderful key. God, I don't know how to pray. I don't know what to do. And she walks into a great promise that the Apostle Paul laid down for all of us. It's for you too. It's in Romans chapter 8. And he says quite clearly, we do not know how to pray. This is the Apostle Paul talking about. He's the one who's schooled in Jewish prayer. He's the one who's memorized the Torah. He's the one who's one of the foremost biblical scholars of all time. He says, we do not know how to pray, but the Spirit gives intercession for us. And it's in that confession, I don't know how, but Lord, you can help me. The Spirit can help me. When we think we've got this, that we're in charge and we know what to do, all of those things, it's in confessing your weakness that his strength is made perfect. So today we're going to do that. We're going to confess, just as Tuesday confessed, Lord, I do not know how to pray. Just as the father of a demon-possessed boy, Lord, I believe, help my unbelief. These confessions of our weakness and our abandonment to him, it allows his power to flow through us. The Spirit will intercede. And if that is happening in your life, you're going to get a miracle. Now, before we pray, we want to encourage you. Here's Thomas, who wrote in by email. This is Thomas from California. Monday, August 27th, which I guess July, the graphic is wrong. July 27th. Graphic's right, my copy is wrong. Terry was praying. She called out that God was healing balance issues, and I said, that's me. I stood up praising God. I've been battling this for weeks. I rode my e-bike the same day. So you must have balance if you're doing that. To God be the glory. What do you have?
1: Well, this is Becky. She lives in Mount Washington, Kentucky. She endured intense pain from what she believed was another diverticulitis attack. Her doctor had warned her that another flare-up would likely require surgery. She cried out to God for healing as she was watching this program. And then, Gordon, you shared this word of knowledge. There's someone with extreme diverticulitis, and you're in pain right now. In the name of Jesus, may everything in your intestines be unwound. May everything be processed normally. Be pain-free now. Be obstruction-free now in Jesus' name. At that exact moment, the prayer was spoken. All of Becky's pain disappeared completely. It has not returned, and she gives all glory to Jesus.
0: Praise the Lord. That's a...
1: Amen.
0: Hallelujah. Let's pray, and let's believe God, and let's ask His help for whatever your need is. He wants to heal. He wants to deliver. He wants to save. We don't have to argue with Him. We don't have to convince Him. We don't have to bargain with Him. We just have to receive it. Let's be like little children. Let's believe Daddy, and He'll do all the rest. Lord, we come to You. We come to You as little children, confessing we don't even know how to pray. We don't even know what to ask for. We don't even know how to ask. But, Lord, You are willing to help us in our weakness. So, Lord, we believe. Help our unbelief. Enable us to come into that presence. Enable us to come to You and receive the answer to every human need. Let our hearts turn. Let our eyes be open. Let our ears be open to hear Your healing voice and what You want to do in the world today. Be with us now, for we ask it in Jesus' name. There's someone you also are suffering with diverticulitis. You heard that wonderful miracle story, and you're saying, say it. Say diverticulitis, so I'm saying it for you. Be healed. And that pain just left you now in Jesus' name. Terry?
1: You know, there's someone else. You have a chronic liver condition. I mean, you've been in test groups. You've taken all kinds of medication. Nothing seems to do the trick. God's healing you right now from your liver condition. Receive that and begin to thank Him and praise Him.
0: There's several people being healed from cataracts and cloudiness in your vision and, you know, the halos at night and all of the symptoms of it. In the name of Jesus, be healed and may your sight be fully restored. May it be 2020 once again. Be healed now in Jesus' name.
1: Yeah, there's someone else. You have an issue with swallowing. I'm not sure if that's... whether it's in your throat or your esophagus or what it might be, but God's clearing that up for you right now. You're just not going to have that lump there when you try to swallow something. You're not going to have trouble eating anymore. In Jesus' name, be set free.
0: 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In Jesus' name, amen and amen. 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
22: This ideal of religious freedom is going to be part of the government, but is it really meant for everyone?
23: Is this going to be a place where you can be free to say what you want about God?
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4: Hey, welcome back to another episode of Casa Zoen. Today, I have the pleasure of having the founder of One Voice Student Mission and the Jesus Club. So he's also the author of the book, Legends Die Young. Brian Barcelona is here in the house. Brian, bienvenido. Welcome.
5: Thanks, man. Good to be here.
4: Yeah, man. It's a pleasure, really. I was reading your book last night, going through it, and I have to ask you from the top, like, Legends Die Young. I was like, whoa, that's like a provocative title. And